0: Sal belted a two-run home run his last time up, hitting in the fourth inning. Give him 82 RBIs on the year, which ties him with C.J. Abrams for the major league lead. He's a rookie, folks. Pitches a strike on the inside corner to Sal Stewart, nothing and one.
1: He can take that lead with a base hit here.
0: Or he could go big. Here's the 0-1. Swinging a foul. Wouldn't it be neat to see him take the RBI lead and tie Joey Votto for second most home runs by a Reds rookie all in one swing? Kind of neat.
1: You're pretty big. Give the Reds a little breathing room here.
0: Oh, it'd be a bad
1: 5-4.
0: 0-2 the count. Reds up by a run, but two on with one out. And now Kelly will back off the rubber, reset. Marte's at second. Ellie's over at first. One man out. Look back at second base, and they will spin and throw in behind Marte, and he just did get back in. That throw was about chest high to Lau, and the time it took for Lau to catch and then tag was the time that allowed Marte to get his hand back in there.
1: Well, you're right. If that throw's down around the bag, he's dead.
0: 0-2 on Sal Stewart. Right-handed pitcher, right-handed batter. Signal given, and here is the 0-2 pitch to Stewart. And he lays off the changeup in the dirt outside. 1-2. Home run for Stewart was his 23rd of the year. A 1-2 pitch. Swung on, and he just got a slider that hung in the heart of the plate, and he fouled it back. Don't you know he'd love to see that again? Probably kicking himself for fouling it back. One ball, two strikes on Stewart. Kelly's 1-2 pitch. Bouncing ball headed for short. Fielded by Gonzalez to Lau at second. One around to first. Inning-ending double play. So that does it for the Reds here in the sixth. And we go to the seventh. Back to Cowboy. Reds 5, Pirates 4 on the Reds Radio Network.
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1: Left-hander Sam Maul is in the ballgame. He is our Reds' Wilbur's Mustard pitching change. Wilbur's Mustard, let's put some mustard on it. Sam Maul on for the 50th time. One win and seven losses, a 4.43 ERA, 36 hits, and is 42 and two-thirds innings pitched. And when you look at Maul and the way his season has gone, when he throws strike one, he is terrific.

0: he doesn't, things don't normally go well. One ball, one strike count here to Jake Mangum. It is the top of the Pirates' order. Ball back to the plate. Change up off the outside corner. Two ball, one strike count. Mangum homered from the left side against Green back in the second inning. Gave the Pirates a momentary lead. And that pitch misses down and in. It's a three ball, one strike count. It's all about that first pitch for Maul. He throws strike one, he's as good as there is in baseball. He throws ball one, not so hot.
1: Does that have more to do with how hitters approach him at that point?
0: I think once he's ahead, there's more chase. When he's behind, they don't chase nothing. Three ball, one strike count here to Mango. Stevenson will set right in the heart of the plate. And here's the 3-1 pitch, and that's ball four. 5-4 ball game. Reds with the narrowest of leads. And the leadoff batter is aboard, and here's the number two hole hitter in the lineup, Brandon Lau. Lau 2-for-3 here tonight. Doubled and scored to lead off the fifth. Green, six innings of four-run baseball. Probably should have been a little better than that. Reds defense didn't help him a whole lot in that first inning. Breaking ball misses outside. And Maul is behind 1-0. Maul to the belt. Checking Mangum once, twice, now three times. Pitch, swing and a miss. Fastball well up and out of the strike zone. And Brandon Lau came unglued. One ball, one strike count. Mangum has 19 stolen bases on the year, but he's been caught six times. The pitch. Breaking ball outside, a check swing, and he didn't check in time. And it's a one ball, two strike count here in this lefty-lefty matchup. Switch hitter Brian Reynolds waiting on deck. Reds really play Lau to pull the baseball. 1-2 pitch coming. Outside, two balls and two strikes. Suarez is playing right at the shortstop position. Ellie's playing up the middle. McClain pulled well over towards the hole on the first and second base side. And you've got Stewart holding the runner Mangum at first base. The pitch. Right three called. Fastball right over the outside corner. One down. So here's Brian Reynolds. Reds have not pitched Reynolds real well so far here tonight. He has hit into a fielder's choice. That was the hardest ball he's hit tonight, and he has singled twice. The pitch. Swing and a tapper foul in and out of the mitt of Tyler Stevenson. No ball, one strike count, and this time Maul jumps ahead 0-1. Let's hope the numbers come up his way here in this at-bat. Because Brian Reynolds is a very dangerous hitter here in this Pirates lineup. Maul to the set, there goes Mangum. The throw from Stevenson, not nearly in time. Stolen base number 20 on the year for Mangum. Just not sure how you can get that big of a jump with a left-hander on the mound. That's just not paying any attention to him.

Never a throw over, never a step off, nothing. One ball, one strike count. Tying run, standing at second base, middle of the Pirate order. Swing and a miss. Good changeup, and he had Reynolds well out in front. One ball, two strike count.

0: Might they go back to the changeup here? 2-2 pitch coming. Here we go. And it's a fastball off the outside corner, and Tyler Stephen wants to challenge it.
1: He just pitches the ball. The catcher is challenged.
2: Looked like it was outside.
1: Pitches the ball. Cincinnati has one challenge remaining.
0: The Reds will lose that challenge, but they still have one left. But the count is now 3-2. A walk to start the inning. That was to the leadoff hitter, Mangum. He stole second. He is at second with one out. 3-2 pitch here to Brian Reynolds. Swing and a miss, and he struck him out. A changeup over the outside corner, two down.
2: Is that a situation where the setup or the fastball set up the changeup there?
0: Evidently. Not exactly how you draw it up, but you love the end result. But Terry Francona, I think he's seen all he needs to see as Merlin Valdez, a right-handed hitter, coming to the plate. Reds will go to the bullpen. We'll tell you who it is when we come back. 5-4 Reds, Pirates threatening here in the seventh on the Reds Radio Network.
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0: Julian Garcia out of the bullpen for the Reds. He is our Reds Wilbur's Mustard pitching change. Wilbur's Mustard, let's put some mustard on it. Two outs here in the seventh. Back-to-back strikeouts of Lau and Brian Reynolds. And here's Esmerlin Valdez to face Julian Garcia. Garcia's pitched awfully well for the Reds in his brief time. First pitch swinging, fly ball, shallow center field, long run for Myers. He's got it. And that will end the Pirates' threat here in the seventh. They get their leadoff batter aboard. They get him into scoring position. They cannot get him home. 5-4 Reds, bottom of seven, coming up on the Reds Radio Network.
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2: Kelly back to the mound. First batter he will see is the left-handed hitting J.J. Bleday. First pitch misses up and away. One ball, no strike count. Bleday with a big home run back in the third inning to tie it. That came off of Paul Skeens. And he'll take that pitch outside. It's a two ball, no strike count here to Bleday. One for two on the night. He has walked and scored in the aforementioned home run as well. That pitch misses downstairs. Looked like a 2-0 breaking ball. And it's a three-ball, no-strike count. Now, Kelly came on in the fifth. Scoreless fifth. Scoreless sixth. And now here he is in the seventh. Pitch to the plate. Fastball upstairs. That is ball four. Leadoff batter for the Reds aboard here in the seventh. Boy, could the Reds use some insurance runs here. You got a reliever on for his third inning. Got the meat of your order coming to the plate. Good time to make it happen. Tyler Stevenson will take strike one. A breaking ball, a slider from Kelly right over the outside corner. No ball, one strike count. Antoine Kelly sets at the belt. Quick pitch, fastball, strike over the inside corner. Boy, he got rid of that baseball, and I mean right now. There was no slide step. It was just pick the foot up and drive to the plate. 0-2 here to Stevenson. And time called by somebody there. I think that was Stevenson's timeout. He steps out of the box. Now he's back in. Tyler with a double and an RBI and a walk here tonight. He has also struck out, and he has struck out again. Change up right in the heart of the plate for strike three, one down. Back-to-back plate appearances for Stevenson where he has struck out looking. So here's Nathaniel Lowe. Lowe singled home the Reds' second run of the ball game back in the first. Struck out and struck out again. He will be the first Reds batter to face Kelly for the second time, and he'll take a fastball strike over the inside corner. A leadoff walk to Bleday. He is still standing at first base. Strikeout of Stevenson. And now Lowe trying to do some damage. The 0-1, ground ball back up the middle. That's a base hit into center field. Bleday heading on for third, and he will make it easily. So first and third, second hit of the ball game for Nathaniel Lowe. And that'll bring Eugenio Suarez to the plate with one out and a runner at first and third. So any kind of fly ball into the outfield will most definitely score Bleday and give the Reds a two-run lead, but you got to get it out there.
3: You know, you talked earlier about how much Suarez has been struggling lately. Boy, wouldn't this be a good feel-good moment for him.
2: Amen. 5-4 Reds lead. Try to add to that here. First pitch fastball right over the outside corner at 97 from Antoine Kelly. Kelly sets at the belt. The 0-1 pitch. Fastball, strike two, right over the outside edge. Boy, he reached back for a little extra right there at 99. No ball, two strike count. Kelly from the set to the plate. Slider just off the outside corner. Hey, this kid looks pretty good for a guy that just called up from AAA yesterday. Only his second time at the big league level with the Pirates. One ball, two strike count. Here he comes again. Fastball right there, strike three. Actually, that was a changeup, but it is strike three, and there's two down. That's two changeups now that Kelly has thrown at the two-strike count, and he has put them right in the center part of the plate and gotten called strike threes.
3: Well, when it goes from about 100 to 88, that's a lot of range to cover.
2: A little bit of a Bugs Bunny stop and start. Here's Dane Myers. Shows bunt. He does bunt. Right back to the pitcher. The throw to first. And the Reds waste a golden opportunity to add to their lead here in the seventh. But they do lead. It is a 5-4 Reds on top as we head to the eighth. Back to Tommy Thrall on the Reds Radio Network.
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7: This in-game news update, I'm Jack Carlson. A Nitro couple are in custody and charged with child neglect. The Kanawha County Sheriff's Office arrested 28-year-old Seth Lockhart and 26-year-old Ariana Evans today. The pair allegedly kept three young kids living in an unsafe and unsanitary living condition. Deputies say there were unsecured guns and drugs throughout the Nitro home, among other materials. The kids are now in Child Protective Services custody. 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The Nucor West Virginia plant is set to begin operations next year in Mason County. The enormous steel manufacturing facility is under construction near Point Pleasant. Nucor officials say the plant should contribute to company profits beginning in 2 years. The plant is a $4 billion project. Those interested in the open Putnam County Circuit Judge seat have until August 25th to apply. The seat is opening with Mark Sorcea's retirement. His final day was today. The longtime county prosecutor is stepping down to focus on his health. With this in-game news update, I'm Jack Carlson.
2: The Reds will go back to their bullpen. They will bring on Caleb Ferguson, a left-hander, to face a left-handed hitting Ryan O'Hearn. He is our Reds Wilbur's Mustard pitching change. Wilbur's Mustard, let's put some mustard on it.
3: Additionally, into the ballgame now at third base for the Reds is Key Brian Hayes.
2: That's the first time I've seen that move by an umpire.
3: The earmuffs?
2: Yeah. Dan Bellino, the crew chief of this bunch, stepped out from behind home plate, looked up at the press box, and tapped his ears with both hands as if to say, too much noise.
3: Here's the 0-1 to Ryan O'Hearn.
2: From the sound system with a batter at the plate and in the box.
3: Strike on the outside corner. 0-2 on Ryan O'Hearn.
2: That's kind of like pointing up here and just doing the slice of the throat. Key Brian Hayes is in at third.
3: We've seen that move before. I've seen that one, but I haven't seen the earmuffs.
2: Yeah, just kind of a double tap.
3: A little too long, apparently, with Ferguson's intro music. The pitch in the dirt outside. One ball and two strikes on Ryan O'Hearn.
2: And it wasn't a soft kind of holding the ears. It was a more aggressive, like, what are you doing?
3: Yeah. Oh, he didn't look happy about
2: like,
3: it.
2: Like, stop that.
3: 1-2. Ground ball back up the middle. Ferguson bends down, gloves it, steps and throws a little wild, but Stewart able to keep his toe on the bag as he came across the base to take that throw from Ferguson.
2: Pitchers catch the ball, turn to first, step, and throw. Don't just take it and try to flip it over there flat-footed, because that one almost went down the right field line.
3: He did, but he just did.
2: He's flat-footed.
3: Yeah, a little bit.
2: That was a little cool, Daddy.
3: One out. Here's Nick Gonzalez. First pitch to Gonzalez is whacked on a line to right field. Marte has to play that on a bounce.
2: Dude's hitting this year.
3: Oh, man. Everything. His second hit tonight. He already extended his hit streak to 15 games with his first inning two-run single.
2: And he is not up there to take either.
3: Got a one-out base hit here in the eighth inning. 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First pitch fastball is in there for a called strike. 0-1 the count on Indy Rodriguez. The first baseman is 0-3 tonight. Runner on at first, the pitch, and he swings and drives this down the left field line. That's going to drop fair, chasing it toward the corner. Blade cuts it off. The throw goes to Hayes at third, but in there safely Gonzalez on the single to left by Rodriguez.
2: We got trouble here in the bottom of the order.
3: And now Jared Triolo, who is an awfully good pinch hitter, comes the plate with runners at first and third, one out in a one-run ball game. And Tyler Stevenson is out to visit with Ferguson.
2: And this is nothing more than just buying some time to allow Tito a chance to get out of his chair and come to the mound.
3: He's on his way out there now. Let's pause for station identification on the Reds Radio Network.
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3: Well, Terry Francona has reached the mound. He has called upon a new pitcher. Pierce Johnson jogs in from the Reds bullpen. We'll tell you all about him when we come back. Runners at the corners, one out, a one-run Reds lead. We're here in the eighth inning on the Reds Radio Network.
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2: Another Reds Wilbur's Mustard pitching change. Wilbur's Mustard, let's put some mustard on it. Well, we're using the whole jar here tonight.
3: Yeah, that right.
2: Here's Johnson out of the bullpen. He has got his work cut out for him. One out, runners at first and third with a 5-4 lead.
3: On for the 37th time. Here's the first pitch to Jared Triolo. Reds half expecting a bunt. No sign of that from Triolo. And the first pitch is a strike called on the outside corner from Johnson. Nothing and one. Stewart really coming in over at that first base corner. Hayes even with the bag at third. And the 0-1, a wave and a miss, a breaking ball down, and Triolo down to the count 0-2. As a pinch hitter, Triolo's tough. 14 career pinch hit at bats, and he's 6-for-14 lifetime, including a home run.
2: Well, you're in a spot right now where he will chase. He is up there to try to drive this run home, and he's up there to swing, not to take.
3: A strikeout would be large. 0-2 pitch, Johnson to Triolo. Here he comes. And a swing and a miss. And boy, did he chase. That landed on the front line of the left-handed batter's box, and Triolo waved at it. A huge strikeout for Pierce Johnson. Two down here in the eighth inning.
2: That's the part that you have to know as a late-inning reliever. Guys come off the bench. They're not getting to play. This is their time to shine. They're not up there to get a walk, especially with runners in scoring position.
3: Now Henry Davis, first and third, two outs for Davis, the nine-hole hitter and Pirate catcher. Runner started, stopped at first. The pitch across at the knees on a hook from Pierce Johnson, nothing and one.
2: I think I might have challenged that if I was Henry Davis.
3: I only have one left.
2: I think I would have lost.
3: Yeah, I think you would have. It's a good pitch. Here's the 0-1. And Davis hooks one into short left. Ellie out. Blade can't get it. That's going to fall between them and drop in for a two-out single to left field. And this game is tied. The number nine hitter, Henry Davis, came in hitting 171. But he bloops one into short left field to tie this game at five.
2: If you've got a bat, you can be dangerous. And Henry Davis is as dangerous as it gets with that hit. How many times have we started this game over tonight?
3: Yeah, well, a few, and we'll do it again. I think this is the third time we've been tied tonight.
2: 2-0, 2-2, 3-2, 3-3, and now 5 apiece.
3: The batter is Jake Mangum. Mangum put the Pirates in front in the second at 3-2.
2: Yeah, you're back at the top of the Pirate order with runners at first and second. You do have two down, but you can't let this thing escalate at this point.
3: Here's the first pitch to Mangum. And he takes off the outside corner. Fastball from Johnson. The count is 1-0. As frustrating as it may be when you make what you feel like is a pretty good pitch, but it ends up as a base hit. You still got to keep competing. 1-0 on Mangum. Johnson to the plate. And a wave and a miss and a fastball down. And the count is even, 1-1. Johnson eyeballing the runner at second. His pitch, and Mangum swats it into the seats, foul down the left field line.
2: Mangum hit the breaking ball for a home run earlier. That was in the second inning. But if you make him hit the ball in the air to the opposite field with a high fastball, he's not shown here in this series that he's going to catch that high heater.
3: 1-2, and here comes Johnson. Mangum fouls it back.
2: Boy, if you're down, though, that's the ball he's trying to. You can see the swing. He is trying to slap it right between Ellie and Key Brian Hayes on the left side of the infield. And that's how he's earned this spot in the leadoff position, with the ability to shoot the ball through the left side of the infield.
3: There's a big hole over there. Ellie playing up the middle. Hayes home at third. First and second, two away, and the 1-2 pitch to Mangum. Swing, and there's a ground ball right where you said. Diving for it, De La Cruz can't get it. That'll roll into left field, a base hit. Scoring from second is Rodriguez. Davis around to third. It's a go-ahead RBI single for Jake Mangum, and he puts the Pirates on top. Second time tonight that Mangum has given the Pirates the lead.
2: Right between Ellie and Key Brian Hayes.
3: Exactly where he was trying to go, and he did it. Six to five Pittsburgh, and the pitch to Brandon Lau is a strike on a breaking ball over the outside corner. Nothing and one. Lau has two hits tonight, a single and a double, scored in the fifth. Here's the 0-1, high and outside.
2: Like I said earlier, this Pirates offense is not going to go to sleep. That is where they have made their bread and butter, is by just continuing to put the ball in play with regularity.
3: One ball, one strike on Lau. And Johnson's 1-1 pitch. Ground ball this time right side. Diving McLean. He can't get it. That's through into right center field for a hit. It scores Davis. And around to third is Mangum. On the RBI base hit by Brandon Lau. Third straight two-out hit for the Pirates. And they've scored three here in the eighth inning and have taken a 7-5 lead. And now Matt Tracy's on his way out to the mound.
2: And it's been the breaking ball that has gotten Pierce Johnson in trouble. It's just kind of rolling, and they're putting it in play. He had some wicked breaking balls that he threw to Triolo. But Henry Davis was a hanger. Jake Mangum's was on the plate, and that one was a hanger.
3: Now the Reds have action in their bullpen. McCambly getting loose.
2: Reds just called McCambly back to the big leagues today.
3: First and third, two outs.
2: Or yesterday.
3: Ryan Reynolds is up. Reynolds is 2 for 4. A couple of singles. And Johnson's home with the first pitch to Brian Reynolds. Backdoor breaking ball is in there for a called strike, and it's nothing and one on Reynolds.
2: Start looking at this ball game, and the MVP of the game right now is Antoine Kelly out of that Pirate bullpen. Three scoreless innings, fifth, sixth, and seventh.
3: No question. Pitching out of some serious trouble in that seventh inning. Runner goes from first, and Stevenson looks the runner back to third. Stolen base for Brandon Lau. Reds down by two, still within striking distance, but boy, late in this game, it feels like it would be a knockout punch if Brian Reynolds can get a base hit here. Imperative that the Reds keep the Pirates right where they're at. Johnson's 1-1, and a fastball in for a strike. Ball and two strikes now on Brian Reynolds. The 1-2. Ground ball back up the middle, right over the bag. Ellie fielding it, and his throw to Sal in time for the out. Side retired. That does it, but damage done. The Pirates tie and take the lead here in the eighth inning, and have taken a 7-5 advantage to the bottom of the eighth on the Reds Radio Network.
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0: Right-hander Wilbur Dotel out of the Pirate bullpen. This is only his 13th appearance, 1-3 with a 4.44 ERA. 24 and a third innings. He's only walked 10 batters, but he has struck out 25.
1: He will get 8-9-1 in the Reds lineup. Right-hander Dotel, home of the first pitch to Noelvi Marte. And a wave and a miss and a high fastball. Another guy out of this Pirate bullpen that throws gas. .99 with his first pitch. Here comes the 0-1 to Marte. And that's over the outside corner. Fastball 98 for a called strike. Pretty good. Santo Domingo, the Dominican Republic, Dotel. Ahead of Noelvi Marte, no balls and two strikes with the Reds trailing it by two. It is 7-5 in the eighth inning. Right-hander delivers the 0-2 pitch. Swung on, fouled back to the right. Still nothing and two on Marte. Hotel's 0-2 pitch to Marte. Up and in, a fastball, one ball and two strikes.
0: He's steadily throwing that heater. And it's 98-99.
1: 1-2. That's down to Jared Triolo. Stayed in the game. He's at short. 1-2 pitch. Swung on, and that's again fouled back to the right side, out of play. Marte, McClain, De La Cruz. Here comes Dotel with the 1-2 pitch to Marte. In the dirt outside, and it's a two-ball, two-strike count. Marte eases back in. One, two. In the dirt outside. Now a full count. Marte with a two-hit game tonight. Smoked a double right down the third baseline. His first time up, struck out in the third, and then singled back through the middle in the sixth. Payoff pitch. Marte goes the other way, lofting one deep down the right field line, but well back into the seats. Foul. Still a three ball, two strike count on Marte. Reds won last night. Walk off fashion. It was a thriller. Here's the pitch, and Marte again fouls it away. Boy, he's putting together some kind of at bat here. At least a 10 pitch at bat now for Noelvi Marte. Seems like it always happens. You have a matchup that is a marquee matchup like we had tonight. Rarely do they live up to the billing. Ground ball, base hit left side. Third hit of the game for Noelvi Marte, guiding that one right between short and third. So he's on with a leadoff single here in the eighth inning.
0: And it was a breaking ball that he hit. It stayed on the outside corner, and he just hooks it through the left side of infield.
1: So the Reds will bring the tying run to the plate here in the eighth inning. That'll be Matt McClain with a runner on at first and nobody out.
0: Get ready for that high heater.
1: Just a little bit off the inside corner with a first pitch cutter, 94. 1-0 on McClain. But when you see Skeens and Green squaring off, you don't think it's going to be 7-5 in the eighth. That's where we're at. The 1-0 pitch, swing and a miss. The other part about it, too, you don't expect the Reds to be on the losing side of a game like that when you realize they knocked Paul Skeens out of this game, getting five runs off of him in four innings.
0: 22 combined hits in this one.
1: lot of offense. The 1-1 pitch to Matt McClain. Swings and lines one into right field. That's going to drop in for a base hit. Marte turns at second. He'll dig for third easily. On the single down the right field line by Matt McClain. A beautiful piece of hitting. It was a slider down on the outside corner, but he went down there and just scooped it. And like he took the barrel of the bat and threw it into right field.
0: He threw it in a pretty good spot, too, because Marte is now at third base. Reds 8 and 9 hitters, both with singles to open this eighth. And now you get back to the top of the order, and here's your hammer.
1: So Ellie at the plate with Marte at third, McClain at first, and McClain can run well. So one of the gap would tie it. Here's the pitch to De La Cruz. Swing and a foul back to the left side. That's out of play for strike one.
0: He tried to hit that in the river.
1: It was an elevated fastball at 99 miles an hour. He might very well have hit it in the river if he straightened it out. Mason Montgomery, flame-throwing left-hander, loosening for Pittsburgh. Dotel's 0-1. Ellie lays off the high fastball, and he leans back out of the way of ball one.
0: Well, no doubt Montgomery is getting ready for J.J. Bleday. But the Reds could do some damage before that ever happens. But it's up to these two fellas, De La Cruz and Sal Stewart.
1: One ball, one strike on Ellie. Dotel from the belt throws. Strike called on the inside corner. Fastball on 99. Ellie kind of cocks his head to the side as if to say, I didn't think so. It might have been a little bit in, not by much, but it was in. But called a strike, no challenge. It's 1-2. Reds only have one left. At the corners, nobody out. And the 1-2 pitch to De La Cruz. Swing and a miss, and a slider, and he's down on strikes. Now with one out, Sal Stewart comes to the plate. A mixed bag for Sal tonight. He's hit into two double plays on ground balls to short. He's also hit a two-run home run in the fourth inning. And now the catcher, Henry Davis, out front of home plate, and he's going to walk out to the mound.
0: This is nothing more than stalling for Mason Montgomery.
1: Thought at first he might just be going in front of home plate to signal signs to the infield, but he was walking out so slowly, looking into the dugout, and that's going to be it. I don't think that's not Don Kelly going out there, though. That's the pitching coach, Bill Murphy, strolling to the mound.
0: Well, Murphy is walking out there like he's walking to the electric chair. That's about as slow as you can walk.
1: Make sure you stay tuned after the game. The Reds post-game show, it'll have the Toyota Tundra star of the game. Could it be Sal Stewart if he clicks one here? Long visit to the mound by Murphy. And the home plate umpire, Dan Bellino, is out there to try to speed things along. And now here comes the third base umpire, Dan Merzel. And now Murphy and Bellino are talking on the way back to the dugout.
0: Well, the longer that Murphy can argue or talk or delay the game, the better for his reliever to get loose in the bullpen. Definitely not in any hurry. You can book that.
1: So runners at the corner. Sal at the plate. Well, with all that stalling, Montgomery ought to be good and ready when J.J. Bleday comes to the plate. They're going to let this right-hander, Dotel, face Stewart. Here's the first pitch to Sal. Swing and a line drive, base hit into the gap in right center field. That is down, sliding to cut it off Mangum. Here comes McClain, charging around third. Relay to the plate, up the line. Stewart to second, and the Reds have tied it at 7. Sal with two more RBIs to even this thing up.
0: Tell you what, Sal Stewart is Captain Clutch time and time again. And this has been going on since day one. Put him in an RBI spot and let him dance.
1: Four more RBIs for Sal Stewart tonight. The two-run home run of the fourth and the two-run single for Stewart here in the eighth. He goes to second on the throw home. And now Don Kelly goes to the mound to bring in the left-hander, but not before the Reds have tied this thing up at seven here in the eighth inning. So we'll tell you about the new pitcher when we come back on the Reds Radio Network.
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0: Left-hander Mason Montgomery, as we mentioned, all that stalling got him ready, but he will not come in with a lead. He will come in a tie ball game, runner at second base, and Montgomery and his 100 mile an hour left-handed heater will face the left-handed hitting J.J. Bleda.
1: J.J. Bleda up with the go-ahead run down at second base. One out. Bottom of the eighth inning, and Montgomery spins and looks the runner, Sal Stewart, back to second base. Officially scored a single for Sal. On the base hit to right field. Montgomery from the belt deals, and the pitch to J.J. Bleda is a strike.
0: Well, how about that hustle from Matt McClain scoring all the way from first on a single to right center?
1: Was there ever any doubt?
0: Oh, my goodness.
1: You knew he was at least going to try, and he made it pretty easily. Even with a good relay throw, I still think he would have been in there. Wave and a miss and a slider. It would have been interesting, and it would have been a close play.
0: Well, the key to all of that is McClain got a great jump on the hit. And he was full speed between first to third, so it allows Willie Harris to wave him onto the house.
1: And a ball perfectly placed in the gap like that, you can run on contact because you see it right off the bat that that's not going to be caught. Bleda takes a fastball, 101, in near his knees, and it's a ball and two strikes. I mean, Sal couldn't have put that in a better spot.
0: We have seen Sal Stewart wear out that right center gap with runners in scoring position.
1: Bleda swings and fouls back the fastball. Bleda 1-for-2 tonight. He's walked twice and homered. The one time he was retired was the strikeout in the fourth. The 1-2 pitch. Swinging a ground ball back up the middle. The shortstop fields it behind the bag. Triolo goes to first to get the out. Sal's up to third on the ground out by J.J. Bleda. Obviously, you'd prefer the hit. Somewhat of a productive out, even though it's the second out here in the eighth inning. And now Tyler Stevenson. Stevenson, a double, a walk, and two strikeouts tonight.
0: Stevenson won't hit in this at bat.
1: No, they're going to walk him and get Nathaniel Lowe up there for the left-on-left matchup. So now Lowe. Lowe has two hits tonight, a pair of singles and a pair of strikeouts. Lowe will tell you that he doesn't mind hitting against left-handers. Here's the first pitch to Lowe, and he swings and fouls it back. He's been an everyday player for much of his major league career, so he's seen plenty of left-handers throughout his career.
0: And you have a pretty good idea what you're going to get from Mason Montgomery. It's that over-the-top heater. It's going to be 100-101, occasional breaking ball, but it's not as consistently in the zone.
1: The 0-1. Lowe swings, hits it sharply, but right at the third baseman, Gonzalez.
5: On the ground, and he throws to second. It's off the glove of Lowe. It goes rolling into right. The Reds have scored Stewart. Stevenson's around to third. Lowe ends up at second. Gonzalez tried to go the short way, and the throw went right off the glove of Brandon Lau down at second. The Reds have taken the lead 8-7.
0: I think Lau thought that Gonzalez was going to first. He was late getting to the bag, and he was trying to catch the ball and put his foot on the bag at the same time, and he took his eye off the baseball. What a break for the Reds.
1: I'll be honest, Cowboy. I think that even if he doesn't miss the ball, I think because he was late getting there, Gonzalez double-clutched, he still would have beat Stevenson to the bag. At the first look I had, I thought maybe Stevenson would have beat it, but nope. And now the Reds will pinch run for Lowe at second base with Ivan Johnson. So it'll be a fielder's choice. You've got to believe they give the error to the second baseman, right?
0: Error on Lowe, E4.
1: Strike call. Fielder's choice, E4. Stevenson ends up at third base. Lowe ends up at second base. Nothing and one. On the right-handed hitting key, Brian Hayes. The pitch. He swings, pops it up, foul into the seats down the right field line. You talk about a huge break for the Reds. They don't get much bigger than that. That is about as routine as it gets.
0: Get loose, Emilio.
1: 0-2, the pitch, down and in. One ball and two strikes on Key Brian Hayes. Here's the 1-2 to Hayes. Swinging a foul, right side, down the line. Hayes could find a hole right here. The Reds could tack on two more.
0: Three runs here in the eighth inning after trailing by two.
1: The 1-2 pitch. Swing and a miss. Got him with a high fastball. And Key Brian Hayes is down on strikes. But the Pirates and Reds trade three run eighths. The Reds are back in front, 8-7, as we go to the ninth. Reds trying to hold on and steal one from Pittsburgh on the Reds Radio Network.
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3: Right-hander Emilio Pagan is our Reds Wolvers Mustard pitching change. Wolvers Mustard, let's put some mustard on it. And Pagan on to apply his bit of mustard here in the ninth inning with a one-run lead, 8-7 Reds. What a game.
4: A wild one tonight here at Great American Ballpark. A big crowd on hand to see it. And they've been treated to a dandy and now trying to go home happy. First pitch on the way. Pagan to Valdez. He swings, sends a high fly ball, lazy left center field. Myers under it. He's got it. One down. Let's pause for station identification on the Reds Radio Network.
5: 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We are proud to live here, too.
4: One down. Emilio Pagan throws one pitch. Gets his Merlin Valdez. Now he'll deal with Ryan O'Hearn. First pitch to O'Hearn is a fastball strike on the outside corner that he wants to challenge. Looked like it might have been a little outside.
6: Previous pitch is a strike. The batter has challenged.
4: It might have been a little away. Let's see. It was well outside.
6: Pitch is a ball.
4: Dan Bellino might have missed that one by a lot. Almost 2.5 inches, more than 2.5 inches outside. 1-0 on Ryan O'Hearn, so that flips the count. Outfield straight away against O'Hearn. Infield plays him to pull. Left-handed hitter, hands held high. Front shoulder turned in. The pitch is low and outside. A split finger from Pagan. It's a two-ball, no-strike count. Got that front shoulder tucked and dipped a little bit. Hands back. Pagan ready from the belt. Here's his 2-0 pitch to Ryan O'Hearn. And a fastball just off the inside corner, 3-0. The count on O'Hearn. Pagan comes set, and the 3-0 pitch on the way. And O'Hearn swings at it, hits a two-hopper to McClain. He backs up field, fires in time. And now O'Hearn hobbling past the bag at first, grabbing his
3: left groin.
4: That
3: looked like a hip flexor, left groin. He's in trouble.
4: I don't think he can even make it back to the dugout. Immediately started reaching for Tarik Brock to help hold him up. Must have happened right before he got to the bag. He started reaching down the front of his leg.
3: Upper quad. He's in trouble.
4: And O'Hearn was having a really nice year for the Pirates.
3: He's going to be out for a while.
4: One arm around the trainer, one arm around his manager, Don Kelly, and he is struggling to walk off the field even with their help.
3: Ooh. Yeah, that grimace on the face, that tells you all you need to know.
4: So now two outs here in the ninth inning. This copyrighted broadcast is presented by authority of the Cincinnati Reds and may not be reproduced or retransmitted in any form. And the accounts and descriptions of this game may not be disseminated without the express written consent of the Reds. This copyright reminder is provided by Dinsmore, the official legal counsel of the Reds. So he has reached the dugout steps. But O'Hearn certainly in a lot of pain now as he heads back up the tunnel toward the Pirates clubhouse. So now Nick Gonzalez at the plate. Gonzalez, a tough hitter. He is 2-for-4 tonight, couple of singles. His base hit got the rally started for the Pirates in the eighth. He scored the first of their three eighth-inning runs. Pagan's first pitch, and Gonzalez takes a cutter low, and the count is 1-0. Reds trying to lock up at least a series split here against Pittsburgh.
3: That was a nice play by McClain. That high-bounding hopper forced him into the outfield. Didn't panic. Got the baseball. He was setting his feet as he was catching the ball. That way he could deliver it as soon as the ball hit his glove.
4: One ball, no strikes. The pitch swung on, fouled back. Look out.
3: That was a hot one.
4: That was. You want to know part of that, nor should you.
3: I don't want a part of any of them.
4: Yeah.
3: I've caught enough line drives up the middle.
4: 1-1 on Gonzalez. Pagan comes set. And now to the plate with a 1-1 pitch. Inside, it hit him. Just barely grazed his left elbow. And the Pirates have a two-out base runner, tying run aboard here in the ninth inning. Now Indy Rodriguez. The advantage this time around is that as guys get on base at this part of the lineup, you get a little lower in their order.
3: Well, the first batter that Pagan faced last night was Indy Rodriguez, and he struck him out with a split finger down.
4: Pagan sets and fires home the first pitch to Rodriguez. And he takes fastball up and away, and it's a one ball, no strike count on Indy Rodriguez. One on, two out. Emilio Pagan comes set. He readies and delivers the 1-0 pitch. And it's low on the outside corner, a fastball, and Stevenson wants to challenge.
6: Previous pitch of the ball, the catcher has challenged.
4: It looked like it split the plate at the knees. I think this will be a strike. And it is.
6: Pitch is a strike, Cincinnati retains.
4: One ball, one strike. A lot of the folks on their feet here at Great American Ballpark with the count even 1-1 on Rodriguez. The 1-1. A wave and a miss at the split. And now a ball and two strikes on Rodriguez.
3: About to get real loud in here.
4: Those that were sitting are now standing. Everybody on their feet. One ball, two strikes. Pagan to the plate. And he tried to get him to chase the split again. This time he lays off and the count evens. Two balls and two strikes. I don't know about you, but I'd almost be tempted to go back there one more time. Do you do it again?
3: He got him to chase it down there low last night. He's already chased one in this at-bat. Just got to make sure you keep it down.
4: Pagan's 2-2 pitch to Rodriguez. And he went with a high fastball, and he lays off. Count is full, three balls and two strikes. Just above the zone, the outside corner, he didn't even look slightly tempted. Well, now the runner at first base, Gonzalez, will be running. And here's Pagan's 3-2 pitch. And strike three called, throws him on the outside corner. The Pirates won a challenge.
6: The batter has challenged.
4: But it looked good, and I think that's going to do it. All eyes on the board. It is strike three. That's it. Reds win it. 8-7. The Reds getting off the mat three times to come back and beat the Pirates. A wild seesaw affair tonight at Great American Ballpark goes the Reds' way. Back-to-back thrilling wins to kick off this four-game set.
3: Well, you talk about a huge amount of fight from the Reds here against the start by Paul Skenes and the Pirates. And as you said, Tommy, they just kept coming and kept coming.
4: Final score, Reds 8, Pirates 7. We're back to wrap it up right after this on the Reds Radio Network.
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4: Reds winners tonight over the Pittsburgh Pirates by a final count of 8-7. A wild game here at Great American Ballpark tonight, but what a game it was for the Red Legs as they come away victorious in this one. Let's take a look at the totals for the Reds. 8 runs on 12 hits, no errors, and 10 left on base. For the Pirates, 7 runs on 12 hits with 1 error and 9 left on base. They actually give the win in this game to Emilio Pagan, who's now 4-1. Losing pitcher is Wilbur Dotel. He's 1-4. This game was played in 2 hours and 58 minutes in front of 30,618 here at Great American Ballpark tonight. Reds and Pirates continue the series tomorrow. 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
4: Wild win for the Reds tonight at 8-7. Your final score here at Great American Ballpark. Now the Reds will try to lock up a series victory after taking the first 2 games from the Pirates. Lefty Andrew Abbott will start for the Reds tomorrow night. He's 5-6 with a 3.85 ERA. Right-hander Braxton Ashcraft will take the ball for the Pirates. He's 10-4 with a 4.05 earned run average. First pitch 6:40. We're on the air at 6:10 across the Reds radio network. That's all we have for you for tonight. Thanks for listening. Stick around. Yid's got the Reds postgame show coming up next. That's all for now. For the Cowboy, Jeff Brantley, our producer-engineer, Dave Yiddy Armbruster, our studio producer back in our network headquarters, Sam Niger. This is Tommy Thrall saying goodnight from Great American Ballpark, and we will talk to you again tomorrow night right here on the Reds Radio Network. Good night.
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10: Back at Great American Ballpark, where the Reds scored three times in the bottom of the eighth to win a wild game. Final score 8-7 over the Pirates. The victory means Cincinnati leads this series 2-0. They finished July with a 13-12 record, their first winning record since April. And this is the Cincinnati Children's Postgame Show. I'm Dave Armbruster. The Reds scored 5 runs off Pirate ace Paul Skeens. Tyler Stevenson and Nathaniel Lowe each hit RBI hits in that first inning. J.J. Blade homered in the third. Sal Stewart had a huge night for Cincinnati. He hit a 2-run homer in the fourth inning. He then tied the game in the seventh with a 2-run single, or that was in the bottom of the eighth inning, a 2-run single. He now has 84 RBIs this season. Stewart then scored the go-ahead run with Nathaniel Lowe, reached on an error by the second baseman. Hunter Green started for Cincinnati. He allowed 4 runs on 7 hits over 6 innings, but quite frankly, if not for some poor defense, his results would have been a lot better. Caleb Ferguson and Pierce Johnson combined to give up the other 3 Pittsburgh runs in the top of the eighth, and Emilio Pagan pitched a scoreless top of the ninth. He gets the victory. Coming up, we'll check scores around Major League Baseball, highlights from this game, of course, but up first, we check back in with Tommy and the Cowboy. 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
10: Back at Great American Ballpark, where the Reds come from behind three different times tonight, and they beat the Pittsburgh Pirates, final score 8-7. You're listening to the Cincinnati Children's Postgame Show. I'm Dave Armbruster. Let's get some final thoughts on this game from the two guys who called it, Tommy Thrall and Jeff Brantley.
16: Thanks, Jed. Cowboy, these are a couple of thrilling wins. And you know what? Look, I know this season hasn't gone the way that Reds and Reds fans had hoped this season would go when we all got to spring training back in March. But I will tell you that as much trouble as the Pirates have given the Reds over the last few years, it feels really good to get these two wins against Pittsburgh in the first two games of this series.
17: Yeah, just play the game. You look at how the game played out. I mean, a great night for Noelvi Marte, three hits on the night out of the eighth spot, and that kind of set the table for flipping the script. De La Cruz was aboard three times, but four RBIs from Sal Stewart. He is now the major league leader in that RBI category, and he just continues to shine in the most pressure-packed moments.
16: Look, you look at Hunter Green's final line, and we talked about it before the game even started, that you know sometimes his ERA may not be, it doesn't really tell the whole story. I think the same is true again tonight with his final line. He gives up 4-6, but let's be honest, the Reds gave away two runs in the first inning. I thought he threw the ball pretty well tonight.
17: I'm with you. Pretty good offensive lineup that the Pirates run out there. And, you know, those two runs in the first inning, I just scraped those to the side. He gave up a home run in the second, gave up another run in the fifth, but six innings of basically two-run ball. I don't count the first inning because the Reds made too many defensive miscues in that inning. And you look at the way that the Reds were able to come back time and time and time again. They trailed three times in this ball game and just continued to fight. That's just fun to watch.
16: And they fought back against some big arms late in this game out of that Pirates bullpen. And not only that, they did a really good job and knocked Paul Skeens out of this game after just four innings.
17: Yeah, I think you consider yourself pretty fortunate any time that Paul Skeens is starting that you come away with a win. I don't care who you're starting on your side. Paul Skeens is one of the toughest pitchers in the game of baseball, and the Reds knocked him out before the fifth.
15: Final score, Reds over the Pirates tonight here at Great American Ballpark, 8-7. Yid?
10: All right, thank you, Tommy. 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
10: Reds knock off the Pirates tonight, 8-7, the final score. You're listening to the Cincinnati Children's Postgame Show. I'm Dave Armbruster. Let's take a look at some other scores around baseball now, brought to you by Starfire Automotive and Heavy Duty Lubricants and the Starfire Bullpen. We start in American League Cities, where the Orioles lead the Phillies 6-4. That game in the top of the eighth inning. The Cardinals and Blue Jays tied at one in the bottom of the eighth. D-backs have a 3-1 lead over the Guardians, top of the eighth inning in that one. The White Sox beating the Rays 6-1 in the top of the ninth inning. Chicago has hit three home runs. Munetaka Murakami hit number 24 in the third inning.
21: And that's what you want to reestablish yourself. Murakami in the air to left field, backing up is Simpson at the wall. Sox, this one a two-run shot, and it's now a...
10: And that's the call on White Sox TV. It's the Astros 3, Rangers nothing in the fourth. Still to come, the Brewers and Angels, and the Tigers and A's get together in Sacramento. When we return, scores from National League cities. 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
10: You're listening to the Cincinnati Children's Post Game Show. I'm Dave Armbruster. Reds over the Pirates tonight, 8-7, the final score. Continuing now with scores from National League cities. One final, the Yankees knocked off the Cubs today at Wrigley, 2-0 the final score. Will Warren pitches 6 2/3 innings of shutout baseball for his eighth win for New York. Ahmad Rosario gave New York all they needed in the fourth.
4: Play the position now. High fly ball, deep left center. PCA back, looking up, see ya! A long home run for Rosario. Yankees first hit, and they lead 1-0. And he has not had...
10: Call on Yankees TV. Top of the eighth inning now. The Marlins lead the Mets 5-2. The Braves are beating the Nationals 6-1 in the eighth inning. Matt Olson, home run number 29 for Atlanta in that game.

0: The Royals and Rockies just about ready to get underway. A pretty long delay because of rain in Colorado. Still to come, the Giants and Padres in San Diego, and the Dodgers play host to the Boston Red Sox. When we return, highlights from tonight's Reds victory over the Pirates. They win it 8-7. 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
0: You're listening to the Cincinnati Children's Post Game Show. I'm Dave Armbruster back at Great American Ballpark, where the Reds knock off the Pirates tonight 8-7. And driving down to the ballpark today, there was a billboard that said Green versus Skeens. This was supposed to be this pitcher's duel between Hunter Green and Paul Skeens, but it was anything but that tonight. This game started with Hunter Green striking out Jake Mangum to begin the game, but then things went haywire. Brandon Lau singled the right field. Brian Reynolds hit what should have been an easy double play, but Matt McClain didn't field the ball cleanly, so they got the force out at second base, but Reynolds was safe at first. As Merlin Valdez then walked, next up Ryan O'Hearn, he hit a ground ball to first base. Sal Stewart fielded it fine, but Green wasn't quick enough covering first base. O'Hearn was safe. The bases were loaded. Next up was Nick Gonzalez. He singled up the middle. Reynolds and Valdez both scored, and it was 2-0 Pittsburgh. Paul Skeens started for the Pirates. He walked Ellie De La Cruz leading off the inning, but he was erased on a 6-4-3 double play. J.J. Blade then drew a walk. Next up was Tyler Stevenson, and he cut the Pirates' lead in half.
9: 1-2. Stevenson hits it on the ground. Fair inside the bag at third and down the line and left. Stumbling around second, Blade still getting waved around. There won't be a relay to the plate. It's an RBI double for Tyler Stevenson to get the Reds on the board. It's 2-1 Pirates.
0: Nathaniel Lowe was next up, and he delivered to tie the game.
9: The 1-2. And this ball's ripped over the head of the second baseman, Lau, into right field. They're waving around Stevenson. Here comes the throw to the plate. It's cut off.
10: Thank you very much. Indy Rodriguez cut that ball off at first. He is not normally a first baseman for this ball club. He is a catcher, and he jumped to cut it off, and they had a play on Stevenson at the plate.
0: Green quickly retired the first two batters in the top of the second, but leadoff man Jake Mangum then put the Pirates in front when he hit a home run to right field. That made it 3-2. Cincinnati retied the game off Skeens in the bottom of the third, and it was J.J. Blade leading off the inning. He evened things up with one swing of the bat.
10: To the doors of the Reds bullpen to make that catch, but he was able to make it. Oh, and he clobbers this one. High and deep to right. You can catch that baby. Goodbye. We're tied. three apiece.
0: After the home run, the Reds had a golden opportunity to take the lead. Skeens walked Tyler Stevenson. Nathaniel Lowe struck out, but A. Eugenio Suarez walked, and Dane Myers reached on an infield single to load the bases, but Noelvi Marte struck out swinging to end the inning. Cincinnati did, however, take the lead off Skeens in the bottom of the fourth, and the top of the order did the damage. Ellie De La Cruz led off with a triple to center field. Next up was Sal Stewart.
9: Swing and a fly ball, well hit. Deep center field, Mangum on the run, on the track, at the wall, it is gone! A two-run shot to center field for Sal Stewart has put the Reds on top 5-3 in the fourth.
0: Skeens retired the next two batters, and his night was over after allowing 5 runs in 4 innings, and who would have thunk it? Pittsburgh got a run back in the top of the fifth off Hunter Green. Braden Lau doubled and moved to third on a Brian Reynolds infield single. He came home to score on a sacrifice fly. That made it 5-4. Green came back out for the sixth inning. He set the Pirates down in order, and his night was over. 6 innings, 7 hits, 4 runs earned, 2 walks, 4 strikeouts, a home run, 91 pitches, 60 of those for strikes. Sam Maul and Julian Garcia combined to pitch a scoreless seventh for the Reds. The Reds had a chance to score in the bottom of the seventh off Antoine Kelly. J.J. Blade walked to begin the inning, then with one out, Nathaniel Lowe singled, moving Blade to third base, so first and third with one out, but Suarez struck out and Myers grounded out to end the inning. Caleb Ferguson came on to pitch the eighth for Cincinnati. He retired the first two batters, but Nick Gonzalez and Edney Rodriguez both singled, so first and third with one out. Pierce Johnson replaced Ferguson. He struck out Jared Triolo, but number nine hitter Henry Davis singled left, scoring Gonzalez. That made it a tie game at 5 apiece. Next to the plate was Jake Mangum. He singled to left, driving home the go-ahead run. It was 6-5. Brandon Lau followed that hit with one of his own, a single to left field. Rodriguez scored. It was 7-5, Pittsburgh. Wilbur Dotel took over in the bottom of the eighth for Pittsburgh, and Noelvi Marte singled to center field. Matt McClain then singled to right, moving Marte to third base. Ellie De La Cruz struck out. That brought Sal Stewart back to the plate, and he did it again.
9: Here's the first pitch to Sal. Swing and a line drive, base hit into the gap in right center field. That is down, sliding to cut it off Mangum. Here comes McClain, charging around third. Relay to the plate, up the line. Stewart to second, and the Reds have tied it at 7. Sal with 2 more RBIs to even this thing up.
10: Tell you what, Sal Stewart is Captain Clutch.
0: After that hit, lefty Mason Montgomery took over on the mound for the Pirates. J.J. Blade grounded out the shortstop, but Stewart advanced to third base. Montgomery then walked Tyler Stevenson intentionally. That brought Nathaniel Lowe to the plate, and the Pirates' defense gave Cincinnati the lead, and this is our Change the Outcome play of the game.
9: The 0-1. Lowe swings, hits it sharply, but right at the third baseman, Gonzalez.
7: Oh, on the ground, and he throws to second. It's off the glove of Lowe. It goes rolling into right. The Reds have scored Stewart. Stevenson's around to third. Lowe ends up at second. Gonzalez tried to go the short way, and the throw went right off the glove of Brandon Lau down at second. The Reds have taken the lead 8-7.
0: 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Emilio Pagan came on to pitch the ninth. He hit a batter with 2 outs, but struck out Edney Rodriguez to end the ball game. Reds win it 8-7. 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
0: You are listening to the Cincinnati Children's Post Game Show back here at Great American Ballpark. The Reds knock off the Pirates tonight, final score 8-7. Here are the totals from tonight's game. For Cincinnati, 8 runs on 12 hits, no errors, 10 left on base. For Pittsburgh, 7 runs, 12 hits, 1 error. They strand at 9. Pagan, the winner, 4-1. And the explanation for Pagan getting the win is that Pierce Johnson had a short and ineffective appearance in the bottom of the 8th, or in the top of the 8th inning. So it was a very kind of a odd rule, but it is a rule, and so Pagan gets the victory in this game. Dotel, the loser, he is now 1-4, no save. Mangum, home run number 3 for Pittsburgh. For Cincinnati, Blede, number 19, and Sal Stewart, number 23. 2 hours, 58 minutes, 30,618 on hand here at Great American Ballpark. With the victory, the Reds are now 52-57. The Pirates, 55-56 with the defeat. And that takes us to tonight's Toyota Tundra star of the game, and that can only really go to one person, and that is Sal Stewart. What a night he had. A two-run homer in the fourth, a two-run single in the eighth to tie the ball game. He now has 23 home runs and a Major League leading 84 RBIs. The guy is having just a fantastic season. And for being named a Toyota Tundra star of the game, he'll receive a gift card from Richter and Phillips Jewelers, official jeweler of the Cincinnati Reds and your Cincinnati and Northern Kentucky Toyota dealers, and the powerful, fuel-efficient, built in the USA 2026 Tundra, official truck of the Cincinnati Reds. It was a pretty good start for Hunter Green. 6 innings, he allowed 7 hits and gave up 4 runs. But again, as I mentioned earlier, the Reds defense played a part in that line being 4 runs. He probably should have technically given up less than that. But overall, a pretty good night for Hunter Green. And let's head down to the clubhouse and hear from the Reds right-hander.
13: Yeah, a little bit. Was kind of battling through the night. You know, just trying to continue to make pitches, keep the team in the lead, and the guys did a really good job of continuing to grind at bats out and be supportive behind me. So that was good stuff. It was a roller coaster ride, you know, from the first pitch to the last pitch. But the boys did a really good job of continuing to fight in their at bats and continue to push.
14: When you have that first inning, you're probably going to the dugout not happy with yourself. What did it mean to see what you guys did in the bottom of the first to kind of get you back to zero?
13: It was great. Yeah, just like I just said, to be able to get the momentum back on our side in the bottom half and continuing to fight and just take one pitch at a time in the at-bats that they had today. You know, just very professional at-bats and did a very good job.
15: How did you adjust over the course of the start in the later?
13: Yeah, I feel like I was making pitches. I mean, yeah, did I have some hard hit balls? Yeah, but for the most part, I feel like I was making some really good pitches. And I mean, I think they had 3 or 4 hits that were like 60 something miles an hour. I can't do anything about that. To me, I'm still executing my pitches. I can't control where the balls lay. I know we had a shift, ball was hit to shortstop, but Ellie was up the middle. That play can't be made, but you know, I was able to make that pitch and some other ones that were just weak hits. So overall, I thought I threw the ball well and I stayed in the attack mode and had an efficient last couple innings, especially the last one. And, you know, was trying to push for the seventh. But, you know, obviously Tito knows best. So I leaned on him and, you know, his thoughts on coming out of the pen and his plan. So. No, Gordon, I don't. I have nothing to say about that. You asked me that in Colorado, and my answer stays the same. I have no control over any of this. I'm not on the business side. So.
14: Is it hard not to have control?
13: No, because I can't do anything about it. I mean, obviously, I've grown to have a strong connection with the city, with the fan base, with my teammates here, with the staff over the years. But to rack my brain over something I can't control and to put energy and put stress into it doesn't make any sense to me. So hopefully that answers your question.
0: That's Red starter Hunter Green. Tomorrow, game three of this four-game series. Lefty Andrew Abbott goes for the Reds. He's 5-6 with 3.85 ERA. Right-hander Braxton Ashcraft will pitch for Pittsburgh. He's 10-4. His ERA 4.05. We're on the air with the pregame show beginning at 6:10. First pitch is scheduled for 6:40. Once again, the final score tonight: the Reds knock off the Pirates 8-7. And good night from Great American Ballpark.
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0: Westwood One presents America at Night. Here's your host, McGraw Milhaven.
1: Hey, thanks for staying up with us on a Friday night. Putting the finishing touches on the show for tonight. A little bit later on, we'll check in with Matt Wolf. Talk a little culinary, talk a little French food. And Matt Wolf will talk the controversy with the Odyssey, as well as all sorts of entertainment stuff. This first hour, though, we're going to talk about Todd Blanche and the acting attorney general, and how in the world is he going to get the acting dropped and make him actually attorney general. We're going to talk to David Katz. He's the founder and the principal member of Katz & Associates. He's also a former assistant U.S. attorney under President Ronald Reagan. He's a former federal prosecutor and a criminal defense attorney. David Katz, welcome to America at Night.
2: Great to be with you, McGraw.
1: Let's talk about the dynamics of this and the chess pieces. Looks like he's not going to be able to get confirmed by this current Senate because of the two holdouts, Tom Tillis and John Cornyn. But if you look at how this is going to play out, Donald Trump's, to me, is holding all the cards. He can't Todd Blanche just basically be acting attorney general for the rest of Trump's term?
2: Well, the oddity is that he was going to run the Department of Justice if he got confirmed, and he was going to run the Department of Justice if he wasn't confirmed. I think the North Star in all of this is that Trump wants to cling to that deal that he coerced, cajoled, whatever you want to call it, Blanche into agreeing on with him. That was the price. That was the Faustian deal that Blanche made in order to be nominated to be the attorney general. He signed on to that agreement, which gave Trump and Trump's family immunity from taxes. Of course, no one in America has immunity from taxes, but that's what Trump and his family demanded. And so Trump will cling to that. And if the Senate sticks to its guns, as it looks like Tillis and Cornyn are sticking to their guns, then there won't be action on Blanche's nomination until January. I don't think that the Republicans are going to have as big a majority come January as they have right now. So I think as a practical matter, Blanche will stay on as acting attorney general as long as he can under the law. And then somebody with standing will try to challenge that, and we'll see if the U.S. Supreme Court will really oust Blanche. But Blanche will stay on as long as he can, and it looks like Trump will never agree to abrogating or revoking that tax immunity deal, and that's kind of the Mexican standoff that we have right now.
1: Yeah, they keep throwing around this Federal Vacancies Reform Act. Nothing in that says that he can't just renominate Todd Blanche, right?
2: Well, at some point, someone who's going to try to show standing, either the Democrats, if they have control of the Senate by then in January, or some party that's going to try to show standing, and it will be difficult, they will try to take the matter to the U.S. Supreme Court and say that the proper interpretation of the law is that there is advice and consent by the Senate. And all of these ruses, and we have one here in my old district here in Los Angeles, all of these ruses to get around advice and consent by the Senate before somebody really holds the office, that they're all ruses and they're all shams, and that the U.S. Supreme Court should invalidate them as unconstitutional. But let's see if there are five votes on this U.S. Supreme Court to actually grant standing and to take that stand and to oust Blanche. But I think under a proper interpretation of the law, Blanche can't stay on forever. I think that's common sense. Blanche can't stay on forever in a presidentially appointed post that has Senate confirmation. If there's no Senate confirmation, how can he possibly stay to the end of Trump's term? But they're going to try to play it out if that's where they end up, and they'll end up there, McGraw, if Trump has to revoke that agreement. Trump will not revoke that agreement when he leaves the presidency, because I don't think anyone at the IRS is going to have the chutzpah to actually audit him while he's president. And then they'll have the gall to the temerity to actually audit him like any other American after he leaves the presidency. And then he'll run to court and say, no, I have an agreement that grants me immunity. It's signed right here by Todd Blanche. He was then in office. He had the power to sign it, and he signed it. And I have a government document, and I'm being a political witch hunt. now the Democrats want me to pay taxes or to be audited like anyone else, and we'll see that play out after Trump leaves office.
1: Not only does the deal cover him, it also covers his family, does it not?
2: Well, that's what's so anomalous about all of this. Apparently, the deal that the two Republican senators who are leaving office, the deal that they want is that it cover only Trump and his family, which is an abomination all by itself. There's no American citizen who has any kind of deal like that, immunity from the IRS. Apparently, as it sits right now, it not only covers Trump and his immediate family, but it covers, like, you know, the third part removed. It covers, like, cousins-in-law of Trump or other people. I'm being facetious, but other people who've gotten involved in alleged tax evasion conduct, it allows that they can't be audited either. And so that's where Tillis and Cornyn want to draw the line. And it's good that they draw the line somewhere. But, of course, the Democrats say you can't draw the line anywhere.

0: he's, because he's going to stay on as acting attorney general, does he have any less power as acting? Is he treated any different? Are there different norms? What's the difference between a confirmed attorney general and an acting attorney general that's not confirmed by the Senate?
1: Well, he doesn't have any less power, but certainly in his mind, he has less prestige. You know, he wants his painting to hang on the fifth floor of the main Department of Justice building, you know, along with Bobby Kennedy and along with all the attorneys general of yore. It probably galls him that Pam Bondi, think about it, Pam Bondi was a confirmed U.S. attorney general, and Todd Blanche, the old criminal defense attorney for Trump, can't get that prestigious, approval, but he can't. It looks like right now he can't, and that, as I say, Trump is not going to risk that immunity that he's got. That's what it's really all about. I mean, the slush fund for January 6th rioters and marauders, that's galling enough. But what really matters to Trump is that he get that tax immunity, and he's going to try to keep it. McGraw, it's like you and me. If we had a deal with the government and somebody comes in and says, oh, you made a deal with a government official who was corrupt, he was in your pocket, you and I would say, no. Don't try to abrogate my deal. Don't try to revoke my deal. I had a deal with the person who was acting for the government at the time, Todd Blanche, and I'm sticking to it, and I'm clinging to it for all it's worth, and I'm taking it to my U.S. Supreme Court, and I'm saying I have a deal with the government, and the government needs to live up to its deal with me, Donald Trump.
0: Take me through standing. If somebody wanted to sue, who actually has standing? I know it's a legal term, and you guys love to play the standing game. I think it's a safety valve and a cop-out myself, but for a lot of reasons. But who has legitimate standing to take this to the Supreme Court?
1: Well, the underlying principle is that there would be a lot of collusive lawsuits if there weren't a real case and controversy at issue. People would have a lot of collusion. But it's gone from the idea of having, you want to have people that are really in the fight. You know, if it's collusive, the two parties would make a precedent, and that precedent would govern other people, and it would be like, hey, wait a second, that was never hotly fought over. Everybody didn't present their best arguments, put their best foot forward. It was collusive. No one had standing. But especially the Republican courts have really expanded that. And so for one example, the fact that you're a taxpayer and you have to actually pay for some program that you abhor, that doesn't give you standing. And there's a lot of people, they say, don't have standing. And so the problem in a lawsuit like this is who has standing to complain about the fact that Trump has this deal with himself. I mean, one thing that's great about Trump is he doesn't hide the ball. He came right out and said, yeah, I'm basically suing myself. I made a deal with myself. I sued for $10 billion. I settled for $1.8 billion. And me and my family and our cronies have a tax break. And ha, ha, ha, that's what I did. Now, you don't normally have that. Nobody ever admits that except Trump admitted it, that this was collusive. This was a suit with himself. At the same time, to attack it, McGraw, you're going to need somebody who has standing. And as I said, maybe who's got the case in controversy? Who's got what the Supreme Court calls standing? Maybe it's the Democrats. They say, hey, wait a second. We have a majority now in the Senate who would not approve Todd Blanche. And yet here he is, right, continuing to act and be the attorney general for all effects and purposes. And if they ever called this question to us, we would vote him down. U.S. Supreme Court, call the question. We want to vote him down. So a Democratic majority in the Senate, it would seem to me, would have standing. And then there's going to be some good government group. And those good government groups are often found not to have standing, that they just want to have a political argument in the U.S. Supreme Court, and they don't have enough of an individual stake in it.
0: What about this judge who's called out this deal? Does she or the judge have the legal authority to sort of negate this deal, to reject this deal?
1: Absolutely. If they had it all to think over again, you know, a lot of time, I guess, you know, I'm a criminal defense attorney now. I was a prosecutor for years. You always think, you know, how would someone commit the perfect crime? What did the conspirators do wrong? You think about it, you know, you speculate kind of for both sides, or you know, when you're actually involved in the case. If they had been the perfect conspirators, I think that Trump and Blanche would have not gone to court at all. They would have simply made that deal

0: right? And Trump would, actually, Blanche would have signed off on it as the deputy attorney general. He would have said, I made a deal with a person who made a claim, and not tried to submit it in court. I think it was the Southern District of Florida, remember, where Judge Cannon sits down there. I think that when history records everything that happened, they may have had a plan to try to steer this case to Cannon, right, because she was in that district. But it didn't go to Cannon. It went randomly to a judge who was appointed, I think, by President Obama or by President Biden, one or the other. And she is the one who ruled that this was basically, you know, a scam that was being perpetrated on the court. There was no, you know, we keep talking about collusion, but this was truly a collusive lawsuit. This was Trump filing it and Trump settling it through his puppet, Blanche, in the Department of Justice. And it wasn't worth the paper that it was printed on. And that's what Trump is now appealing up to the 11th Circuit down there, saying that that judge overstepped her bounds, that basically she should have left it alone. Once they saw where the wind was blowing, how the judge was taking such a skeptical view, and she was inquiring into it further, they decided, you know what, that's it. They canceled the next hearings. They signed a settlement agreement. They said, Your Honor, nothing to see here. It's all been settled. And then, you know, these former federal judges, they all had this open letter, and they said, this is ridiculous. They're manipulating the federal court. Don't you see that, judge, that they're playing you? She seems to have taken another look at it at that point and said, you know what, they are playing me. This never was a real lawsuit. This was just a scam that they perpetrated in front of me. And she just about said so. She referred Todd Blanche to the New York Bar, of which he's a member, for possible disciplinary action against Todd Blanche. And that's what they're going to now fight about. What's interesting is that Trump is now saying that he wants not just the immunity. We know very well he wants the tax immunity to stand forever for him and his family and cronies. But he also does want to reimburse to the tune of billions of dollars, the January 6th people, you know, the January 6th rioters. Now, their rights were terribly abrogated. Didn't you know that, McGraw? And he needs to give them a whole bunch of our federal taxpayer money.
1: Stay tuned. I have a feeling if I'm going to Cauchy, I'm betting that Todd Blanche is the acting attorney general through the rest of the Trump administration. But we'll have to leave it there. A founding principal member of Katz & Associates, former U.S. Assistant Attorney General under Ronald Reagan, federal prosecutor and now criminal defense attorney, David Katz. Great stuff. Good stuff. Thanks for getting us started tonight. Have a good weekend. Thank you, sir.
0: Such a pleasure to be with you. Have a great weekend, too.
1: You got it. David Katz with us. Good stuff. A little bit of a history lesson and some nuance there. But I think Trump's holding all the cards in this. Whether the deal goes through or not, we'll wait and see how it plays out with that lawsuit or whatever else. But as for Todd Blanche being acting attorney general, the Senate, I mean, this is Donald Trump at his best right here. All right. America at Night. Just getting started. Back in a moment.
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1: A couple of interesting news stories. The former Olympian who was charged with vandalizing the reflecting pool. The federal prosecutors today acknowledged that the contractors hired by the Trump administration had, quote unquote, botched the renovation of the Lincoln Memorial reflecting pool and dropped the charges against the former Olympic canoeist, who was one of several people accused of vandalizing the landmark. So the Trump administration says it wasn't these random Americans. It was the company did not do a good enough job in securing the material to the reflecting pool. So you got that going on. And then what else you got going on? There was another one here that was kind of interesting. I thought it was. Which one was it here? Well, anyway. Phone numbers, 1-844-2-McGraw, 1-844-262-4729. We'll get to some text messages. I've got to pull up the text line. I've been a little shoddy today and pulling up the text line. Coming up next hour, we're going to talk a little French cooking since it's the Friday. And we're also talking a little entertainment with Matt Wolf. Coming up in just a minute, there's been some interesting research that's been announced on ALS, amyotrophic lateral sclerosis, otherwise known as Lou Gehrig's disease. And they believe that they've discovered a blood test that can predict if you will receive or come down with ALS before it strikes you. That's what the scientists believe they have found. That could be a breakthrough, because if you know you are headed for ALS, their doctors are saying that you could certainly do things to help mitigate it, slow it down. But the sooner you know, the better. We're going to talk to the man who is behind this research coming up next. America at Night. Stay right there. Back in a moment.
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0: I love this place. I've been surfing here since I was a kid. Now, seeing my grandson out on the water, it means everything to me. Watching him and taking in the blue waves, the sea breeze, the blurry horizon.
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7: Well, there was some exciting news. It seems that there might be a test to find out if you are a high risk for ALS, amyotrophic lateral sclerosis, otherwise known as Lou Gehrig's disease. Dr. Michael Benatar is the chief of the neuromuscular division, vice chair of clinical research at the Walter Bradley Chair in ALS Research at the University of Miami Miller School of Medicine. Doctor, thank you for joining us.
8: Sure, thanks for having me.
7: How transformative is this new research?
8: Well, it really pushes forward the agenda of early therapeutic intervention for people who are at risk of developing ALS. And we think that early treatment is always the best treatment, so anything that gets us closer to that is real forward momentum.
7: Let's talk about what you did with this breakthrough. How did you discover it? Give us a quick overview, and more importantly, how accurate is this test?
8: Yeah, so how we got to this is we've been studying now for almost 20 years people who are at elevated genetic risk for developing ALS. And I should say that there's a clear genetic cause for ALS only in about 15% of people. So this is a minority of people who develop disease have a clear genetic cause. And their family members carry genes that put them at risk for developing ALS. And we've been studying those people now for many years and trying to understand what are the earliest manifestations of disease, how does it begin, what can we measure, and how might we use that information to get a head start on early treatment. And so what we measured here was the concentration of thousands and thousands of proteins in the blood of people before they developed ALS. And we found about 100 proteins, the concentration of which changes in the blood before people develop disease. And a small subset of these do predict the risk of people developing disease within the coming years. And so I should just say this is not yet ready for clinical use. This is still a research tool. There is more work to be done, but this is something entirely new.
7: If you can find out early that you are susceptible or are a genetic risk for ALS, what's the benefit? Because there's not much in terms of treatment for ALS. So what's the point? What's the benefit of knowing 12 to 18 months before you start showing symptoms?
8: Yeah, it's an excellent question. So there are several different genes that can cause ALS. One of the first, well, the first that was discovered is a gene called SOD1 or SOD1. And we've been studying people with this genetic risk for many years. And when we started, you're right, there was nothing that could be done. But in the course of the years as we've been doing this, a gene therapy has now been developed that actually is FDA approved for people who have ALS with this particular

0: particular genetic cause of disease. And so we're using information that we learned before, several years ago, about the risk of people who carry this particular genetic mutation. And together with Biogen, a pharmaceutical company that makes this gene therapy, we've been doing a trial to try to prevent the emergence of ALS. And so that's an example of how we need to lay the groundwork for as promising therapies become available or begin to emerge, we can apply them in this sort of preventative setting or context to see whether it's possible to prevent disease. Now, we don't have that for everybody yet, but we need to make sure we've done the preparatory work so as those promising therapies emerge, we can give them to people as early as possible when they're most likely to be affected.
1: Doctor, am I hearing you that ALS sometimes is genetic, but there are other reasons people develop ALS?
0: Correct. So we understand or we know the cause in about 15%, so 15% of people who have ALS, there's a clear identifiable genetic cause of ALS. But in the remaining 85%, we really don't know what the cause is. We think it's some combination of aging, of genetic risk that's not clearly defined, as well as environmental exposures and how all of those things intertwine and interact to increase the risk of disease.
1: We just heard this week that Chris Johnson, a former NFL player, 39 years old, was diagnosed with ALS, and this, all this talk about brain injuries when it comes to the NFL. Obviously, I mean, is getting hit in the head playing football, is that something that could ultimately lead to ALS?
0: It's a very good question. I think getting hit on the head and getting hit on the head many times is never a good thing for the brain. And we know that that can lead to all sorts of brain injury. And there is some evidence that that may increase the risk of ALS. And the likelihood is that many different things can lead to this disease. And it's not the same thing in every individual who develops disease.
1: How come some people who just develop ALS, the disease moves very rapidly, and in other instances, it moves very slowly?
0: It's an excellent question. I should have you come work for me. These are questions that we're these are questions that we in the field are trying to answer. The honest answer is that we don't understand what the mediators of that are and why this progresses quickly in some and slowly in others, but it's an important observation. Obviously, it's relevant to each individual with disease, but it also poses an enormous challenge as we as a medical and scientific field are trying to develop treatments. We need to know that those treatments are working and sort of dealing with or addressing the fact that in clinical trials and clinical studies, people can progress at very different rates does pose a challenge to clinical trial design.
1: Is it getting more common, more rare? Where are we in terms of the numbers of people who develop ALS?
0: Yeah, I don't think we've got good evidence that the frequency of disease is changing over time. Whether the disease is rare or common really depends on your perspective. So let me try to give you a sense of that. Every year in the U.S., about 2 people per 100,000 of the population develop ALS. So that's back of the envelope math, about 10,000 people. On average, people with the disease live about 3 years, so that's about 30,000 people who are living with ALS at any point in time. Now, the FDA considers the disease rare if there are fewer than 200,000 people in the U.S. who have disease. So by any of those definitions, ALS is rare. And if we can be more successful in developing therapies that prolong survival, slow functional decline, keep people with ALS living functionally, living well, this would become a common disease because people wouldn't succumb to it.
1: Yeah. More men or more women come down with ALS?
0: Excellent question again. So in the non-genetic forms of disease, there's a slight male preponderance, a ratio of about 1.3 or 1.4 to 1, so slight male preponderance. Interestingly, in the genetic forms of the disease, there really is an equal distribution between men and women.
1: Okay, let's go back to this research and this test. Look into your crystal ball. When this, assuming this gets approved and it comes to market, how would this be applied? Would there be high-risk people you'd give this test to? Would you give it to everybody? Would it be simple? Would it be expensive? What,

0: How do you see this turning out with this new research?
1: Yeah, so many parts to that question. Let me try to sort of break it down. So firstly, this test is not yet ready for clinical use. It's not a question of sort of approval for use. This has been developed in the research arena, and we still have some work to do to discern whether the panel of proteins that we're measuring is the optimal panel, whether some that should be added, whether some should be taken away. But there's definitely work that still needs to be done to validate this. As we move that forward, the way in which we would use this is amongst gene carriers, people who are at elevated genetic risk for disease. Currently, we don't know when those people will actually develop ALS. And this panel of proteins, if we can develop this into a more robust test for more widespread use, would then be used in those people to help understand when disease is likely to come. We don't yet know whether this would have value in people who aren't at an elevated genetic risk. That's further down the road in terms of the work that needs to be done to figure that out.
0: Yeah. ALS, are there any cousins to ALS, any connections between ALS and, say, Parkinson's or Alzheimer's or some other disease?
1: Yeah, you've got all the right questions. So ALS is a neurodegenerative disease, and you're right. Disorders like Alzheimer's disease, Parkinson's are also neurodegenerative disorders. But the one that's perhaps the closest to ALS is a form of dementia known as frontotemporal dementia, or FTD. Now, in FTD, when we look in the brains of people who have succumbed to the disease, we see one of two types of pathology, something called TDP pathology, and something called tau. And it's about a 50-50 split between the two. In ALS, about 97% of people have that first protein, TDP43, in the brain. And so we know that about half of FTD and most of ALS are really different manifestations of the same underlying disease.
0: Older, younger, people are being diagnosed with ALS. I mean, Chris Johnson's a rarity, 39, but it's a relatively young, right? You get diagnosed with it relatively young, do you not?
1: Yeah, so it does tend to hit people at a much younger age than, say, Parkinson's or Alzheimer's. So typically people in their 40s, 50s, 60s, but we see this in people in their 30s and their 20s. Very rarely, even amongst teenagers, especially in some of the genetic forms of disease, and it can occur much later in life. There's a very broad distribution of the age of onset, but it does tend to strike people in their sort of midlife period.
0: Dr. Michael Benatar with us, last question for you, and that is this. Leave us with some optimism. Leave us with some good news. What are you looking forward to? What are you excited about? What could possibly be a game changer down the road?
1: Yeah, so I think there's real reason for hope. Your listeners may or may not know that a couple of years ago, the first genetic therapy for a genetic form of disease was established. That's approved by the FDA. And for the first time ever, we now see people with this genetic form of disease getting better. And that's remarkable. Never before have we seen people with this disease improve. And that's a real reason for hope and for celebration. But importantly, that hope goes beyond people who only have that genetic form of disease. Now that we know that if we know the cause and we can target it, we can see improvement, I think this tells us, or it shows us, a path forward to try as a field to develop therapies that can benefit everybody.
0: Dr. Michael Benatar, let me ask you a crazy question. This could be a really terrible question. I apologize first before asking it. And that is this.
1: No problem.
0: Look into your crystal ball. We keep hearing about artificial intelligence and how science is going to be able to unlock many mysteries because of the genius of the computing power of AI. Do you see a future where some of these complex questions, these complex medical questions about genetic and things like that, could be answered with the computing power of artificial intelligence?
1: So I've got to give you a caveat that I'm not the artificial intelligence guru, and so I'll give you the clinical neurologist and neuroscientist view of this, and it's hard to know where this will go in the future. But I think that tools that are evolving through the use of AI are undoubtedly going to help us understand disease, generate hypotheses, explore ideas. I think we should see this as an incredible tool that can help us move forward, but I don't think on its own it's necessarily going to solve these complex problems.
0: Dr. Michael Benatar, Chief of the Neuromuscular Division, Vice Chair of the Clinical Research at the Walter Brady Chair in ALS Research at the University of Miami Miller School of Medicine. Doctor, thank you for a fascinating conversation. Good luck down the road, and you are always welcome here. Thank you, sir.
1: Thank you. Bye.
0: You got it. America at Night, back in a moment.
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1: All right, we are back. Next hour, we are going to be checking in with an author who has done a little digging into French cuisine. So we'll do a little Friday night foodie stuff, and then we'll check in with Matt Wolf. And then hour number three, of course, it's open phones where we take phone calls and go from there. I don't know what I want to do. Let's do this. Let's get a couple of text messages in here. Based on current reporting, the U.S. government's $27 billion portfolio of equity stakes across 30 companies is better described as state capitalism, not socialism. Socialism requires government ownership or control of the means of production for the purposes of directing economic output. These stakes are passive, non-controlling, and transactional, which does not meet the definition of socialism. The government taking capital and investing their own money, our tax dollars, into Intel and taking a stake in Intel, thus picking winners and losers, distorting free market capitalism, right? Because it's now distorted. You've now signaled to the market that the government is putting its thumb on the scale. The market had a negative view of Intel, and all of a sudden, now because it gets an influx of cash into Intel from the federal government, the market, if you are truly a free market capitalist, all you've done is destroyed the free market capitalism by the government putting its money on there. Let the markets decide is capitalism. Let the government decide is socialism. So by definition, the government putting $27 billion of our own tax dollars into companies, 30 different companies, they're signaling to the market who's right. You've might be good for Intel. It ain't good for the other chip company, right? And it's going to destroy innovation because the capital is skewed. So I, Mr. Wisconsin, it's nice, but you know, Socialism. And when Mondami wants to open up a supermarket for working class people in New York, a form of socialism. Donald Trump buying a government stake in Intel or putting $27 billion into 30 different companies. I'm sorry to mention it to you, sir, but that, by definition, is a form of socialism. Let's see here. I think it's very hard subject to talk about. This is from last night, but I think all platforms should be shut down. But you and I know that would be very hard to stop under the current laws. That's JR from Ohio. Here's one. JR also from Ohio. I see you know who is back hosting the show tonight. Bring Josh back. Oh, sorry. stay right there. We got a lot more Texas. Got a lot more texts. I didn't get to any voicemails last night. I apologize. We got into it.

0: heated conversation. We ended up going down a rabbit hole. So we'll play some voicemails tonight, I promise. Stay right there. Just getting started. Our executive director is Alex Hinton. Our engineer tonight is Richard Good. I'm McGraw-Milhaven. And this is America at Night on Westwood One.
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9: From ABC News, I'm Dave Packer. State and federal officials are working to determine who's behind a series of cyber attacks against water treatment facilities in Minnesota and other states. Some evidence points to Iran. President Trump doesn't believe that.
10: I would blame it on Minnesota and the governor, the corrupt governor of Minnesota. They like to say, oh, it's Iran. Iran should be so lucky. Iran's got bigger problems than worrying about Minnesota.
9: Minnesota's Governor Tim Walz pushed back.
11: Walz blaming the Trump administration for taking an axe to federal agencies who fight cyber attacks. One reason some officials are suspicious of possible Iranian involvement, the hackers have not demanded a ransom, but their goal appears to be to disrupt service to customers.
9: ABC's Pierre Thomas. Two U.S. officials say President Trump's weighing a round of intense strikes on energy targets in Iran that could begin as soon as this weekend. The Justice Department has filed a motion to dismiss the charges against the former U.S. Olympian who President Trump had accused of vandalizing the reflecting pool on the National Mall. ABC's Catherine Falders tells us who the Trump administration now blames.
12: This is a remarkable decision, frankly, by the Department of Justice, who filed this motion to dismiss this case late on a Friday. DOJ is now saying, well, actually, the charges we brought, we've gathered new evidence. So they are now blaming, in this motion to dismiss that case, the contractor, Atlantic Industrial Coatings.
9: Sean Grayson, the former Illinois sheriff's deputy who was convicted of second-degree murder in the fatal 2024 shooting of Sonya Massey, was on Friday unanimously denied early release by a prisoner review board. Grayson had requested early release because he has stage 4 colon cancer, but Sonya's family attended Friday's hearing. Her father, James Wilborn.
13: He gave him the maximum amount of time that he could give him in the state of Illinois. He needs to serve it.
9: Wilborn saying if his daughter cannot leave the cemetery, Grayson should not leave the prison. You're listening to ABC News.
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1: A U.S. fighter pilot is said to be safe ejecting before a crash at California's Air Station Miramar. ABC Chief Global Affairs Correspondent Martha Raddatz.
2: A source telling ABC News it appears the jet crashed just short of the runway as it was landing, the pilot ejecting, taken to the hospital with non-life-threatening injuries. As for the F-35, the investigation began immediately into the loss of the $109 million stealth fighter, but we are grateful that pilot survived.
1: The Senate Judiciary Committee has set a vote for Tuesday on the nomination of Todd Blanche to head the DOJ. Republican Senators John Cornyn and Tom Tillis opposing Blanche over the proposed $1.8 billion weaponization compensation fund. ABC's Mary Bruce.
3: The president digging in, demanding the Senate confirm his embattled pick for attorney general immediately.
4: Todd Blanche is a very, very good man, and he shouldn't be in the middle of this.
3: I pressed the president.
5: Why not just put that in writing?
4: He's dead, but, you know, I wish it weren't, to be honest with you. I think people were horribly treated, horribly abused, and I'd like to see them compensated.
3: Tillis saying the president made it clear the fund is still alive, which is exactly why we are attempting to formally end it.
1: Online betting platform Kalshi is calling a lawsuit from New York's Attorney General Letitia James political theater. James calling for the company to be taxed and regulated like licensed gambling. Dave Packer, ABC News.
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13: Our crack staff here at America at Night just handed me the definition of socialism. Socialism is an economic and political system where the community or the government owns and controls the major means of production, distribution, and exchange instead of private individuals. State socialism. The government runs the big industries and plans the economy directly. Well, the government's running big tech or owns a portion of big tech. And of course, all systems go. They don't want to do anything to curtail big tech because that would then infringe on their investment in big tech. So they don't want to control it in any way, shape, or form. They're in favor of big tech, thus putting their thumb on the scale of the free market, a.k.a. socialism. Stay right there. We'll talk French cuisine in a moment. America at Night, back after this.
12: Coming to you from the heart of the nation, this is America at Night with McGraw-Milhaven.

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0: it and the premise of it.
1: Yeah, well, you put your finger on it right there. You know, to me, I wanted to tell the story of how we got here. You know, how do we get to this place where we have this explosion in food culture, new restaurants, new kinds of cooking, celebrity chefs, TV shows, all of that. I started to think, what was the origin really of this? And it struck me that it was in the 1970s, nouvelle cuisine in the 1970s, which when you think about today, first of all, maybe you've never heard of it. I guess probably most people have never heard of nouvelle cuisine. But if you have heard of nouvelle cuisine, then you think of it as a preposterous fad. You know, back in the 1970s, there was this thing called nouvelle cuisine where chefs were producing these tiny portions of food on these very large plates. And it was, it was very trendy for a while. And then, then it was seemed ridiculous very quickly. But the more I looked into it, the more I realized, wait a sec, this really was this moment of change in the food culture when we went from kind of, the sort of conservative, classic Escoffier style of cooking, the grand restaurant with the roast meat and the fish with a heavy sauce, all that kind of that style of cooking, that went out the window in the late 60s, early 70s. And so my book started off being about that moment. That was my original idea, was this group of kind of rebellious chefs, Paul Bocuse, Michel Girard, the Trois Gros brothers. These are sort of iconic French chefs of that era, how they changed the world of cooking by rebelling against the traditional way that they were taught. And to me, that, you know, it's of a moment with the 1970s, post 1960s feeling of, you know, auteurist movie makers, you know, Scorsese and all that group of filmmakers in the 70s, you know, rebelling against the studio system, becoming auteurist filmmakers. And, you know, in music, I'm sure you could find a similar thing, like whatever, punk rock. Sure. And but in cooking, it was these nouvelle cuisine guys.
0: It's really interesting. It's like the whole culture was shifting, right? Whether it was music, whether it was movies, but also food as well. And even today, that sort of piece of asparagus on a plate, and they charge you $45 for, right? People sort of laugh at that now. But at one point, right, as you said, that was the place to go for the hot dinner.
1: Right. Well, I mean, exactly. My book tells the story of sort of the rise and then the fall. You know, you just jump right ahead to the fall. Like I said, it became a cliche. Basically, it was so popular for a while and so hot that every restaurant started doing it. And once that happened, then you had the most preposterous types of, you know, dishes being presented, a slice of kiwi and a small piece of chicken. And that was the de rigueur nouvelle cuisine. That did not last very long. Once that happened, it was all over. But, you know, my book argues that, nevertheless, even though it seems a little bit ridiculous in retrospect, and it didn't last all that long, this was the moment that the chef became a celebrity. You know, this was the moment when a chef could invent a new dish. Just think about that. Like, we take that for granted, that there might be a hot new restaurant that you hear about, and the chef has, you know, whatever, traveled the world and discovered some new spices when they were in Thailand or whatever, and they're combining it in some way with some other tradition. They've invented a new type of croissant that's kind of like halfway between a donut and a brioche, whatever. We hear about these things all the time. It's a chef putting his or her name on a new dish, on a new style, a new invention. That did not exist until this 1970s period that I'm writing about, when the chefs kind of became celebrities in that sense, that they would invent a dish that you had to, in order to try it, you had to go to their restaurant, and that they were suddenly on the cover of magazines.
0: The book is called The Secret History of French Cooking, The Outlaw Chefs Who Made Food Modern. Tell me about these outlaw chefs.
1: Well, the ringleader of the nouvelle cuisine crowd was Paul Bocuse, this very charismatic guy in Lyon who had a wonderful restaurant, and everyone around it, he was the ringleader, he was the jokester, he was the flirtatious, charismatic, the guy who was on the cover of Newsweek magazine in the mid-70s. And he was buddies with the Trois Gros brothers and Michel Girard and Roger Berger. They were called the Bande à Bocuse. They were sort of these bad boy chefs of the time.

0: And they were rewriting the rules of cooking, right? They were saying, no more heavy sauces. We don't want to present a piece of fish covered with this thick sauce. We want everything to be super fresh. The Twalgrove brothers started cooking salmon in a whole new way. You know, they sliced the fish differently, very thin slice of salmon, cooked very, very quickly, you know, 20 seconds per side on a Teflon pan using this brand new nonstick pan technology of the time. And then presenting it not with a sauce poured over it, but with a very acidic sorrel sauce underneath the fish. So the sauce was on the plate and the fish was on top of the sauce. And this was, you know, the dish of the Nouvelle Cuisine moment. It was a famous dish that suddenly everyone started imitating. But, you know, so there were these guys. They were all guys, right? The food establishment in France at the time, and in the States, by the way, also, was very, very, was men only. But in France in particular, you know, if you were a woman chef, you were not allowed to go to do an apprenticeship at the great restaurants of Paris, for example. It was men only. So as I was doing the research on this book, I sort of found, wait a sec, there was this group of women chefs, also of that sort of post-60s generation, coming of age, opening their own restaurants. You know, Simone Lemaire, Annie Devine, they're not nearly as famous, but they were opening restaurants. They were also doing Nouvelle Cuisine, inventing new ways of doing their fish dishes or whatever. And there was one woman in particular, Annie Devine, who I met and who is still cooking today, I mean, in her 90s, who opened a restaurant in the 70s in Vervins, which is up in the north of France, and then wanted to join the sort of maître culinaire, the chef's association of France, the official group that recognizes the great chefs and restaurants. And so she sent a letter to this organization and was told, no, absolutely not. It's men only. And at the same time, you know, Paul Bocuse, the leader of the band Da Bocuse, he was this kind of funny guy, very male chauvinist. I mean, his attitudes about women were preposterous, even at the time. I mean, he was saying things like, women can't cook. Women don't have any ideas about cooking. They can't do anything inventive or new. I'd rather have a woman in my bed than you know, in the kitchen. My women should smell of Chanel and Dior and not of cooking fat. Things like that. He would say, he was being provocative, but he would say these things. But that was his reaction to these women chefs who wanted to gain recognition. And so this became a, you know, they decided to fight back, and they created their own organization of women chefs. So my book tells the story of this, of these bad boy chefs, the band Da Bocuse, and reinventing the rules of cooking. But then it also tells the story of these women chefs who are battling against the establishment that doesn't allow women chefs to get trained properly, for example. And their organization was to fight against that. And they were quite successful.
1: Sure. The book is The Secret History of French Cooking, The Outlaw Chefs Who Made Food Modern. It's sort of like, I mean, it's amazing how far we've come when you tell the tale of where we were. Where does Julia Child fit in all of this?
0: Julia Child it's funny. She was a skeptic about Nouvelle Cuisine because she thought, well, I should back up a second, say, you know, there were Go and Mio, who were these great food critics, who were the champions of Nouvelle Cuisine. They were over the top. They founded a magazine called Go and Mio, and their goal was to promote Nouvelle Cuisine. So they were, you know, quite ideological about, you know, being anti-traditional French cooking and pro-Nouvelle Cuisine. This is in the mid-1970s. And Julia Child thought, wait a sec, let's not throw the baby out with the bathwater. You know, I'm just as – I still want to have my beef bourguignon. I want to have my classic dishes. I don't want everything to be Nouvelle Cuisine, even though she also, you know, she also argued that Nouvelle Cuisine was great. And it was great that there was new ideas and new inventions and new flavors. She was all for that. But she didn't want to reject the, you know, the traditional French cooking. That's where she came down on it.
1: And where does Jacques Pepin come into all this? My all-time favorite.
0: I love Jacques. So he is the best. he was, you know, coming up in at the same time. He was in America. The book, my book, takes place mostly in France. But then at some point, they started to become famous over here. Paul Bocuse was traveling to the States. So he would come to New York and was invited to dinner, you know, at Craig Claiborne, who was the New York Times food critic, went over to his house, and Jacques Pepin was there, and they cooked dinner together. In fact, this is a quite a controversial moment that I describe in the book, where Jack Pepin and is at Craig Claiborne's house with Paul Bocuse, and Claiborne is writing an article about Bocuse, this wonderful chef from France who's the king of chefs, the best chef in the world. And he mentions just in passing that, you know, Bocuse has made some controversial statements about women chefs and how they can't, they're no good in the kitchen. And Bocuse doubles down on this in this article in the New York Times. This turned out to be quite controversial. I mean, the floods of letters coming into the New York Times denouncing Bocuse for his sexism. It was the 70s, right? It was like the women's liberation movement was happening. This is all in the air and a big part of my book, which, you know, there's some funny political alliances that happen. You know, another character that I write about is this food critic in France, Robert Courtine, who was the chief restaurant critic for Le Monde, the most powerful food critic in France, who could make or break a restaurant with a line in his weekly column. And he was very conservative, and he absolutely hated Nouvelle Cuisine. So he thought it was a fad. It was just a gimmick. It wasn't real cooking. And he latched on to these women, the women who I described who had founded their own organization, and he became the great champion of these women. So this is meanwhile, the Courtine secretly was a Nazi. I'll just give away the story. I mean, the whole truth is in my book. He had been a collaborator during the war, and not just a collaborator, but a viciously anti-Semitic, a true racist guy who had rehabilitated himself in the post-war period as a food critic. And so these women who are feminists, who are fighting for recognition, have allied themselves unknowingly with this arch conservative Nazi who's this powerful food critic. And so the political dynamics that I describe in this book are quite fascinating.
1: Sounds like a pretty good story. The secret history of French cooking, the outlaw chefs who made food modern, Luc Barre, our guest for a couple more minutes. So with so many other things where you challenge authority and you challenge the status quo, you were mentioning the critics. Overall, the critics recoiled in horror, but it was brought about change because the customers loved it. Is it as simple as that?
0: I think the customers were open to new ideas. Like I said, the cliche of the Nouvelle Cuisine dish in the late 70s, which is very sweet, lots of fruit suddenly being introduced, all of that was not popular. Julia Child was right. People are interested in new ideas as long as it's delicious, but they don't want to throw out the old classics either. But the idea of introducing fusion, you know, that you could find a spice or an influence from Chinese cooking, Chinese dumplings, and then introduce that into your Italian restaurant or whatever, you know, all these kinds of international back and forth flow of ideas, that really was popular. And that changed the way we eat. You know, that's how we eat today. I feel like that's how we all eat today. So yes, it was popular in a larger sense. It was absolutely popular with the public, and the critics. You know, I would say it was very popular with the critics. The generally speaking, apart from the conservative Robert Courtine, food critics in the 70s, just like today, are always looking for the new thing. You know, you want to write about what's hot, what's new, what's different, what's happening, and that also goes back to, you know, this Nouvelle Cuisine period.
1: The secret history of French cooking, the outlaw chefs who made food modern, Luc Barre. Last question for you, and that is where you write about and where we are today, right? If you were to go back to the 70s in this time that you're exploring, right, it looks very different than the world today, right? We've gone three or four generations past this sort of argument over what should be, right? I mean, cooking today in restaurants are a whole new world.
0: Absolutely. Although, you know, one of the first Nouvelle Cuisine restaurants that I write about from the 60s is called Le Pot au Feu. And it really struck me. I live in Brooklyn. I hear about a hot new restaurant out in Bushwick somewhere in some, you know, neighborhood that I've never been to. The Pot au Feu in Paris in the mid 60s was exactly that. It was not in downtown Paris. It was out in a kind of suburban, crummy neighborhood that no one ever went to. It was a kind of an industrial neighborhood. And yet it was described in the reviews as this is an incredible place. You have to go find it. Here's the review of the restaurant that also gives you directions about which street to go down because it's an unlit neighborhood that you don't know. That really struck me as very modern. You know, the idea that the hot new restaurant is in some out-of-the-way neighborhood and the chef is doing something really exciting and the restaurant is tiny and packed. It was a long time ago, but that does feel very modern to me. Mm.
1: Luc Barr, the book is called The Secret History of French Cooking, The Outlaw Chefs Who Made Food Modern. And we sure have come a long way from those TV dinners, and thankfully so. Luc Barr, good luck with the book. Thanks for checking in, and have yourself a good day.
0: Thank you. Thank you very much.
1: America at Night, back in a moment.
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7: Man, you just have my Venmo account, and I just got to keep sending you the money, don't I?
6: All right, let's start with the controversy. Last week, we talked about The Odyssey, and we sort of chewed on it and debated it. It's going through the roof, but there's a bit of a controversy. What's all this controversy now?
7: Yeah, you know, this just does not want to seem to die down. You know, first of all, it's heading into its third weekend now. It's probably going to be another good weekend. Spider-Man Brand New Day is probably going to take the lead in terms of the numbers. We'll talk about that in a minute, but there was a big kerfluffle this week with The Odyssey. I like the word kerfluffle, don't you? It has a very Greek, Homeretic, you know, yes. Poetry to it. Anyway, this woman, Emily Wilson, she is a scholar at the University of Pennsylvania, professor of classical studies, brilliant woman, the first woman ever to translate the original Odyssey back in 2017. Now, in an interview this week with the London Review of Books, well, McGraw, let's just say she took Odysseus's bow and arrow, lit it on fire, and just blew the movie completely apart. She's quoted as saying, and this is quotes for you here, "The film is mostly sugar. It makes no nutritional sense, and I would have been ashamed to have written any part of this. And it has nothing convincing to say. It lacks psychological, emotional, political, and ethical depth." Now, before we get to more of these statements, the rub is here, McGraw, is that her translation of The Odyssey, Christopher Nolan, the director, actually credited her a few years ago as his inspiration to make this film. Called her out by name and said, you have to basically read, you know, Emily's version of this. This is what I'm shooting for here, okay? So this is where it gets, you know, like, oh, well, thanks a lot for this. So, yeah, it's raised a lot of eyebrows. The film's version, again, another quote here, "The film's version is too confused, its characters underdeveloped, to deliver what it promises in terms of the big ideas, although it is very good at conveying big bangs and big giants." Oof.
6: You know, she says it a lot more artfully than I did. I didn't have as much guts to say what she said, but I kind of see your point.
7: I see your point, but only to a point, okay? And I'm going to get to some more quotes. Let's just get these out of the way, okay? Because this is as burn gets. "The writing is abysmal. None of the characters has convincing motivation for their actions or words. There are no sex scenes, and the food looks horrible." I will agree on the horrible food, but nice, you know. So needless to say, this has lit the internet up on fire all week. And again, my point is here, we're talking about a 3,000-year-old poem that's been translated, reworked countless times, different translations, film versions, movies, you name it. Other literature folk have issues with it, too. Moviegoers, for the most, seem to enjoy it. I mean, I had a deep conversation with my 84-year-old mother last night in Florida. She loved it. She said it made her think again about when she read it originally in high school, and the themes about loyalty, friendship, getting the job done, all that stuff makes you think a lot. The bottom line is, too, you can look at it this way. There is a huge difference between an adaptation and a translation. of something like this. And I think that's where the real rub is. Nolan is a filmmaker, not an author. Part of his job is to reach the largest audience possible, right? Make a piece that is visually engaging with a great story, character,

0: all of that, actors, script, cinematography, and hopefully deliver this thing on a deadline, make budget, everything else. So there's all of that too in the mix as well. And it's kind of fun actually to watch this debate. I haven't seen debates about movies like this in a long time.
1: Yeah, no, it's certainly a cultural moment. And since I've been an extra in a couple of movies, let me tell you where Christopher Nolan went wrong.
0: Okay. Things I never knew about McGraw. Let's go.
1: So he tried. It's a 5,000 year old poem, right? All those things you said. It's also what, 400-500 pages, whatever it is. You can't put 500 pages in a 3-hour movie. You just can't do it. Things have to be cut. Scenes have to be cut. Dialogue's got to be cut. Mm-hmm. You know, all of those things. So it's almost an impossible task to take a story like The Odyssey and put it into a 3-hour movie and not have somebody offended by something that wasn't in there.
0: Of course, and it's more critical, you know what I'm saying? Because you can make the same, argument. There are people, look, the Lord of the Rings movie, the first 3 movies from Peter Jackson, those movies are considered legendary, but fans and deep scholars of Tolkien will say, no, there was a lot missed there, okay? It wasn't the greatest version of the Lord of the Rings. And then Peter Jackson goes on to make The Hobbit, splits basically a children's book into 3 movies, took a lot of heat for that, saying it wasn't faithful. You missed different characters and everything like that. So I see your point, and this is where we start to talk about shifts in part of the Odyssey from the original. And the actors, too. Not everyone is a fan of Matt Damon or John Leguizamo. Right. If Nolan's decision to reframe this in more contemporary terms to reach, again, the biggest audience, not only to get them into the seats, but to deliver something that resonates. We've talked about this before. The R word resonates. And if people are still talking about this, 3 weeks afterwards, and I'm actually wanting now to go see it again just to see, okay, what did I miss here? Where is the argument? Then, I think that's a win for everybody. And this is not to put down professors or scholars. They're allowed to have opinions and debate too, but I think also they're coming from a very different frame, right?
1: Yeah, all very interesting. All right, The Odyssey. We'll talk about that as the controversy continues. Tell me about Spider-Man.
0: This is the big thing. Money isn't everything, we know, but it's sure going to make Marvel and Sony, I think, very happy this weekend. The film is tracking right now to have an absolutely huge opener, up to $250 million domestic here in the U.S., but this is the eye-opener, and we're going to have to wait until after Sunday. It's predicted global take, $800 million. Okay, that is huge if it comes to pass for an opening weekend. That would trail only to Avengers Endgame back in 2019, which had $1.22 billion its opening weekend. And I think what's notable, too, about this is that the score on Rotten Tomatoes, for example, is like 90%. Critics are in love with this thing. And Variety had a great headline this week. It says, "Superhero fatigue is real. Spider-Man fatigue is not." Now, why? Why, you ask, right? McGraw, you and I are both New York guys, right? So is Spider-Man. So is Peter Parker, the kid from Forest Hills, Queens, at 20 Ingram Street. Stan Lee, back in the day, designed Peter Parker as the everyman, right? Trouble in school, getting beat up by the bullies, no girlfriend. He's got to navigate life like a lot of us. And he is the most relatable character, I think, in the Marvel stable, a generational character, too. That's why these movies, in part, continue to do so, so well.
1: I've always liked Spider-Man, and I'm not a big comic book guy, and I'm not a big superhero guy, but I've always liked Spider-Man. There is something to Spider-Man and Superman. Well, maybe Batman, too, but Spider-Man's always been number one for me.
0: Yeah, that's how, these a smart comic book writer, and smart character makers like Stan Lee, and again, just like with movies, you try to make relatable content. You try to make relatable characters. Even though this guy has a cape, he still has an identity crisis. Is he Kryptonian or is he from Earth? And how does that frame his morals? How does that frame the way that he looks at his friends and family, that sort of thing? And that's something that's always been at the crux of not only Clark Kent Superman, but also to a more realistic fashion, quote-unquote, set in the real world with Peter Parker, the real world with Peter Parker and Spider-Man.
1: Pretty good 4 weeks for Tom Holland, right? I mean, he's in The Odyssey, and then he's in Spider-Man. That's a pretty good 1-2 punch.
0: And with Tom Holland, he's going to be starring as Fred Astaire in a biopic about him that he's been working on for some time. I believe it's out by the end of the year or early next year. I got to double check on that. So it'll be interesting to watch. It's been fascinating to watch his career.
1: Yeah, all right. A couple other things. We're talking with Matt Wolf, entertainment guru. Michael J. Fox is up for an award. Talk about this for a minute.
0: Yeah, I love this. Michael J. Fox is going to be getting the prestigious Bob Hope Humanitarian Award at the Emmy Awards next month. This is one of the Television Academy's biggest honors. You know, the Bob Hope Humanitarian Award for his recognition of his transformative contributions to Parkinson's disease and research. You know, McGraw, we've known Michael for a long time. He's already a nominee this year for an Emmy in one of the categories that you and I talked about last week. That's being shelved. Okay, that's not going to be part of the broadcast. You know, for his role in Shrinking. If you've ever seen it, he's absolutely great. And this award, the Bob Hope Humanitarian Award, that was created in 2002. Oprah, I believe, was one of the first recipients. This thing has been around for 24 years. This is only the sixth time this has been given out. So that speaks volumes there.
1: Yeah. You know what? You got to hand him credit. He could have cowered when he was diagnosed with Parkinson's, but he's been out. He's been open. He's discussed it. He had that documentary. That was a no-holds-barred look. You know, God love him. What a wonderful love story between him and his wife. They met on the set of Family Ties and through thick and through thin. It's a heartwarming and heartbreaking story all at the same time.
0: And also his humanity, too. You know, a couple of years ago, I was lucky enough to talk with Christopher Lloyd. He was doing a documentary at some point, and, you know, I asked him, I said, how's Michael doing? You know, have you spoken to him recently? And he told me, yes, we speak all the time, and what he admires every day about him, and he told me this, he goes that his spirit is indomitable. He goes, it will never fade away. He's always thinking, what's next? How can I, you know, contribute more here? Or should I take this role? Should I come out of semi-retirement and do this? Or do I put everything into the Michael J. Fox Foundation? Keep moving forward is the thing with Michael J. Fox that I admire the most.
1: Yeah, absolutely. All right, a couple more minutes with Matt Wolf. Did they announce Purple Rain is going to Broadway? What's this story?
0: Yeah, this is pretty cool, I think. You know, it was announced this week. It's going to follow, basically, on stage here in New York, the story from the 1984 film Purple Rain, you know, with the great Prince. It'll open up spring of next year. No casting announced yet, but it's going to have all the songs. When Doves Cry, Let's Go Crazy, Purple Rain. You know, don't forget the soundtrack. This is still one of the best-selling albums of all time. 25 million copies moved, and it still sells to this day. Now, the play itself already had a run in his hometown of Minneapolis. They're going to be retweaking a lot of things, you know, to make this more, I guess, Broadway-friendly when it opens up in the spring. And that's not too far off when it comes to putting on something like this. Now, it got me thinking, you know, we've seen so many of these productions now on Broadway here that are based on things in pop culture. You had Stranger Things, The Outsiders, The Lost Boys, which is just killing it right now. It's almost sold out every night. Beetlejuice, Mrs. Doubtfire, wait for it, The Lion King, Rocky, Mean Girls, Aladdin, you see a trend here? Pretty Woman, even Titanic is getting a treatment right now. It's like a farce. It's called Titanic, and it is absolutely hysterical. And Lin-Manuel Miranda, you remember the movie The Warriors, that cult movie from the 1970s?
1: Yeah, sure. Yeah.
0: That's coming to Broadway, and the great Lin-Manuel Miranda is doing it. The guy behind Hamilton and everything else. Dog Day Afternoon, they just closed a pretty successful run. But again, here we go with the R word, dude. It's about relatability. It's about accessibility. And this is what people of a certain age gravitate toward. Yeah. You know what I mean? And if there's a way to retell this in a new format, why not?
1: Karate Kid, too, is working its way to Broadway as well. That's in London right now.
0: Crazy, right?
1: Yeah. Oh, really interesting. All right, Matt.
0: Daniel Sahn, the musical.
1: I didn't know Rocky. Is Rocky currently a Broadway show, or is that coming to Broadway?
0: No, it came out a couple of years ago. Oh. It was at the Winter Garden Theater, and, you know, you roll your eyes a little bit, but then it got people standing up and cheering. You know, they had a whole stage where the stage was the actual boxing ring, and it had a pretty decent run. So, you know, everything, I think, is translatable. And critics will always say, you know, well, it'll take away from the original ideas that, you know, that what Broadway should be about. And I think there can be a happy medium. For every Stranger Things on Broadway, you have Hamilton. For every Lost Boys, there's a Hadestown and other great smaller plays, too, with brilliant playwrights and actors. Like, if you come to New York for a weekend, go see a show. You go to the TKTS booth and everything, and you just see what's up there, and you can't go wrong.
1: I agree. I agree totally. Lastly, you mentioned the Winter Garden Theater. I saw Beatlemania at the Winter Garden Theater back in the
0: day.
1: Yeah.
0: Now, wait a minute, though. I want to go back to something. What movies were you an extra in? I got to know.
1: I was
0: talking Boogie Nights. What?
1: No. I was an extra in the movie Ladybugs. Remember Ladybugs with Rodney Dangerfield and Jack.
0: I was just gonna say the
1: Jack
0: great
1: A.
0: Rodney Dangerfield.
1: Yeah.
0: Oh my gosh,
1: Jack A. And then I was an extra in A Diagnosis Murder with Dick Van Dyke.
0: Wow.
1: Yeah.
0: So what happened?
1: remind me next week. I'll tell you the story about Suzanne Plichette and me on on the back lot talking about Diagnosis Murder. How about that?
0: Yeah, that sounds better than the Odyssey. Look at that.
1: Matt Wolf, have yourself a great week. Thanks for checking in. As always, entertainment guru Matt Wolf. Thanks, my friend. Be safe.
0: Have a good one, brother.
1: You
0: take care.
1: America at Night. Back in a moment.
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1: All right. I love Matt Wolf. He is so good. Just so, so good. By the way, Spider-Man, the movie, they're now saying that it is going crazy. And they're saying this is going to break some records for weekend box office. My only issue with superhero movies is, shows you my age. I've lost track of them. I mean, how many Spider-Man movies have they been, and how many Spider-Men have there been, and how many times have they rebooted it or had a Spider-Man in a different universe, or Spider-Man in black and white, or Spider-Man in the metaverse? And you're like, what? They just make just give me a good Spider-Man movie. Don't go all that. So anyway, that's my deal, and I'm sticking to it. All right, stay right there. We got lots of text messages and voicemails to get to. Next hour, open phones. Friday night, you never know what happens on a Friday night. Who knows? 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It's the best. Don't forget, everything we do on the show gets turned into a podcast. 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And I know a lot of people who really enjoy the podcast. It's just sort of, it's a way to, you miss a show, you miss an hour, you fell asleep, you want to go back to finish the conversation. 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Open phones next hour. Our executive director is Alex Hinton. Our engineer is Richard Good. I'm McGraw Milhaven, and this is America at Night on Westwood One.
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7: From ABC News, I'm Dave Packer. At least 57 people have died after nearly 60,000 migrants crossed into the Spanish territory of Ceuta from Morocco. Many swam. ABC foreign correspondent Britt Clennett.
8: We know that tens of thousands have already gone back from Ceuta, some voluntarily, some under these bilateral agreements, but they are straining the makeshift centers that have been set up. You know, they have sent in the military to reinforce the border, requested emergency powers, and they are working with the Moroccan authorities too. But we are still seeing a stream of people cross that border.
7: Two U.S. officials say President Trump is weighing a round of intense strikes on energy targets in Iran that could begin as soon as this weekend. The Justice Department has filed a motion to dismiss the charges against the former U.S. Olympian who President Trump had accused of vandalizing the reflecting pool on the National Mall.
9: Now, the U.S. attorney in Washington, D.C., Jeanine Pirro, told the court that while evidence was presented to the grand jury that damage to the reflecting pool was caused by vandals, including who they said was David Hearn, leading to this indictment, Pirro said that it was not until after the return of the indictment that the Department of Interior provided additional documents to the U.S. attorney's office indicating that the damage was the result of the contractor.
7: ABC's Catherine Falders. It's been 6 months since 82-year-old Nancy Guthrie was abducted from her home near Tucson, Arizona. Now the Pima County Sheriff's Department sharing details in those ransom notes, hoping it will lead them to the kidnappers.
10: Both notes contain the same Bitcoin address, and the author also claimed to know details from Nancy Guthrie's house, saying her white smartwatch was left at the foot of the bed and a backyard floodlight was destroyed. Investigators tell us those details are accurate, and the sheriff says labs across the country are working to untangle a mixed sample of DNA from as many as four people, and they're not giving up trying to trace those notes.
7: ABC's Aaron Katursky. 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
7: Family and friends gathering in New York Friday to say goodbye to a sergeant killed in an Iranian attack.
13: As the war drags on, the human toll growing. 28-year-old Staff Sergeant Angel Rampersad, who was killed in an Iranian missile strike in Jordan, laid to rest.
14: My daughter was a real hero, and I will miss her dearly.
13: At least 685 U.S. troops have been wounded and 18 killed in action.
7: Donald Trump's personal attorneys are challenging a ruling earlier this month that sought to discipline them over the deal for the now dead $1.8 billion anti-weaponization fund.
15: A judge earlier this month criticized Trump's lawyers for attempting to use the court to legitimize a deal to create a compensation fund for purported victims of government weaponization, as well as immunize the president from IRS audits. Trump's lawyers dropped the president's $10 billion lawsuit against the IRS over the leak of his tax returns to broker the so-called settlement. The notice of appeal comes as the Trump administration has refused to amend the settlement paperwork, jeopardizing the confirmation of Acting Attorney General Todd Blanche. Peter Harlambous, ABC News.
7: Former Congressman George Santos will pay $35,000 and forfeit thousands in alleged winnings. This after the federal regulator overseeing prediction markets found that he engaged in manipulative activity over whether he would or would not attend the State of the Union address earlier this year. Dave Packer, ABC News.
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0: Westwood One presents America at Night. 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
1: Hey, thanks for staying up with us on a Friday night. Putting the finishing touches on the show for tonight. A little bit later on, we'll check in with Matt Wolf. Talk a little culinary, talk a little French food. And Matt Wolf will talk the controversy with the Odyssey as well as all sorts of entertainment stuff. This first hour, though, we're going to talk about Todd Blanche and the acting attorney general and how in the world is he going to get the acting dropped and make him actually attorney general. We're going to talk to David Katz. He's the founder and the principal member of Katz & Associates. He's also a former assistant U.S. attorney under President Ronald Reagan. He's a former federal prosecutor and a criminal defense attorney. David Katz, welcome to America at Night.
20: Great to be with you, McGraw.
1: Let's talk about the dynamics of this and the chess pieces. Looks like he's not going to be able to get confirmed by this current Senate because of the two holdouts, Tom Tillis and John Cornyn. But if you look at how this is going to play out, Donald Trump's, to me, is holding all the cards. He can't Todd Blanche just basically be acting attorney general for the rest of Trump's term?
20: Well, the oddity is that he was going to run the Department of Justice if he got confirmed, and he was going to run the Department of Justice if he wasn't confirmed. I think the North Star in all of this is that Trump wants to cling to that deal that he coerced, cajoled, whatever you want to call it, Blanche into agreeing on with him. That was the price. That was the Faustian deal that Blanche made in order to be nominated to be the attorney general. He signed on to that agreement, which gave Trump and Trump's family immunity from taxes. Of course, no one in America has immunity from taxes, but that's what Trump and his family demanded. And so Trump will cling to that. And if the Senate sticks to its guns, as it looks like Tillis and Cornyn are sticking to their guns, then there won't be action on Blanche's nomination until January. I don't think that the Republicans are going to have as big a majority come January as they have right now. So I think as a practical matter, Blanche will stay on as acting attorney general as long as he can under the law. And then somebody with standing will try to challenge that, and we'll see if the U.S. Supreme Court will really oust Blanche. But Blanche will stay on as long as he can, and it looks like Trump will never agree to abrogating or revoking that tax immunity deal. And that's kind of the Mexican standoff that we have right now.
1: Yeah, they keep throwing around this Federal Vacancies Reform Act. Nothing in that says that he can't just renominate Todd Blanche, right?
20: Well, at some point, someone who's going to try to show standing, either the Democrats, if they have control of the Senate by then in January, or some party that's going to try to show standing, and it will be difficult, they will try to take the matter to the U.S. Supreme Court and say that the proper interpretation of the law is that there is advice and consent by the Senate. And all of these ruses, and we have one here in my old district here in Los Angeles, all of these ruses to get around advice and consent by the Senate before somebody really holds the office, that they're all ruses and they're all shams and that the U.S. Supreme Court should invalidate them as unconstitutional. But let's see if there are five votes on this U.S. Supreme Court to actually grant standing and to take that stand and to oust Blanche. But I think under a proper interpretation of the law, Blanche can't stay on forever. I think that's common sense. Blanche can't stay on forever in a presidentially appointed post that has Senate confirmation. If there's no Senate confirmation, how can he possibly stay to the end of Trump's term? But they're going to try to play it out if that's where they end up, and they'll end up there, McGraw, if Trump has to revoke that agreement. Trump will not revoke that agreement when he leaves the presidency, because I don't think anyone at the IRS is going to have the chutzpah to actually audit him while he's president. And then they'll have the temerity to actually audit him like any other American after he leaves the presidency, and then he'll run to court and say, no, I have an agreement that grants me immunity. It's signed right here by Todd Blanche. He was then in office. He had the power to sign it, and he signed it. And I have a government document, and I'm being a political witch hunt. Now the Democrats want me to pay taxes or to be audited like anyone else, and we'll see that play out after Trump leaves office.
1: Not only does the deal cover him, it also covers his family, does it not?
20: Well, that's what's so anomalous about all of this. Apparently, the deal that the two Republican senators who are leaving office, the deal that they want is that it cover only Trump and his family, which is an abomination all by itself. There's no American citizen who has any kind of deal like that, immunity from the IRS. Apparently, as it sits right now, it not only covers Trump and his immediate family, but it covers, like, you know, the third part removed. It covers, like, cousins-in-law of Trump or other people. I'm being facetious, but other people who've gotten involved in alleged tax evasion conduct, it allows that they can't be audited either. And so that's where Tillis and Cornyn want to draw the line. And it's good that they draw the line somewhere. But, of course, the Democrats say you can't draw the line anywhere. If it's a proper audit, it's a proper audit. And you have good grounds to beat the audit, you beat the audit. But you're like everyone else. You have an audit. You make your audit defense. If the IRS keeps pursuing you, you go to tax court like everyone else. You present your defenses in tax court. Why on earth are they treating Trump and his family or anyone else so specially?
1: Dave Katz with us, former U.S. attorney under President Ronald Reagan, also a federal former prosecutor and a criminal defense attorney. Let me ask you this. If he's going to stay on as acting attorney general, does he have any less power as acting? Is he treated any different? Are there different norms? What's the difference between a confirmed attorney general and an acting attorney general that's not confirmed by the Senate?
20: Well, he doesn't have any less power, but certainly in his mind, he has less prestige. You know, he wants his painting to hang on the fifth floor of the main Department of Justice building, you know, along with Bobby Kennedy and along with all the attorneys general of yore. It probably galls him that Pam Bondi, think about it, Pam Bondi was a confirmed U.S. attorney general, and Todd Blanche, the old criminal defense attorney for Trump, can't get that prestigious

0: try to keep it, Matt McGraw. It's like you and me. If we had a deal with the government and somebody comes in and says, oh, you made a deal with a government official who was corrupt, he was in your pocket, you and I would say, no, no, no, no, no, no. Don't try to abrogate my deal. Don't try to revoke my deal. I had a deal with the person who was acting for the government at the time, Todd Blanche, and I'm sticking to it, and I'm clinging to it for all it's worth, and I'm taking it to my U.S. Supreme Court, and I'm saying I have a deal with the government, and the government needs to live up to its deal with me, Donald Trump.
1: Take me through standing. If somebody wanted to sue, who actually has standing? I know it's a legal term, and you guys love to play the standing game. I think it's a safety valve and a cop-out myself, but for a lot of reasons. But who has legitimate standing to take this to the Supreme Court?
0: Well, the underlying principle is that there would be a lot of collusive lawsuits if there weren't a real case and controversy at issue. People would have a lot of collusion. But it's gone from the idea of having, you want to have people that are really in the fight. You know, if it's collusive, the two parties would make a precedent, and that precedent would govern other people, and it would be like, hey, wait a second, that was never hotly fought over. Everybody didn't present their best arguments, put their best foot forward. It was collusive. No one had standing. But especially the Republican courts have really expanded that. And so for one example, the fact that you're a taxpayer and you have to actually pay for some program that you abhor, that doesn't give you standing. And there's a lot of people, they say, don't have standing. And so the problem in a lawsuit like this is who has standing to complain about the fact that Trump has this deal with himself. I mean, one thing that's great about Trump is he doesn't hide the ball. He came right out and said, you know, I'm basically suing myself. I made a deal with myself. I sued for $10 billion. I settled for $1.8 billion. And me and my family and our cronies have a tax break, and ha, ha, ha, that's what I did. You don't normally have that. Nobody ever admits that except Trump admitted it, that this was collusive. This was a suit with himself. At the same time, to attack it, McGraw, you're going to need somebody who has standing. And as I said, maybe who's got the case in controversy? Who's got what the Supreme Court calls standing? Maybe it's the Democrats. They say, hey, wait a second, we have a majority now in the Senate who would not approve Todd Blanche. And yet here he is, right, continuing to act and be the attorney general for all effects and purposes. And if they ever called this question to us, we would vote him down. U.S. Supreme Court, call the question. We want to vote him down. So a Democratic majority in the Senate, it would seem to me, would have standing. And then there's going to be some good government group. And those good government groups are often found not to have standing, that they just want to have a political argument in the U.S. Supreme Court, and they don't have enough of an individual stake in it.
1: What about this judge who's called out this deal? Does she or the judge have the legal authority to sort of negate this deal, to reject this deal?
0: Absolutely. If they had it all to think over again, you know, a lot of time, I guess, you know, I'm a criminal defense attorney now. I was a prosecutor for years. You always think, you know, how would someone commit the perfect crime? What did the conspirators do wrong? You think about it, you know, you speculate kind of for both sides, or, you know, when you're actually involved in the case. If they had been the perfect conspirators, I think that Trump and Blanche would have not gone to court at all. They would have simply made that deal, right? And Trump would, Blanche would have signed off on it as the deputy attorney general. He would have said, I made a deal with a person who made a claim, and not tried to submit it in court. I think it was the Southern District of Florida, remember, where Judge Cannon sits down there. I think that when history records everything that happened, they may have had a plan to try to steer this case to Cannon, right? Because she was in that district. But it didn't go to Cannon. It went randomly to a judge who was appointed, I think, by President Obama or by President Biden, one or the other. And she is the one who ruled that this was basically, you know, a scam that was being perpetrated on the court. There was no, you know, we keep talking about collusion, but this was truly a collusive lawsuit. This was Trump filing it and Trump settling it through his puppet, Blanche, in the Department of Justice. And it wasn't worth the paper that it was printed on. And that's what Trump is now appealing up to the 11th Circuit down there. saying that that judge overstepped her bounds, that basically she should have left

0: the loan. Once they saw where the wind was blowing, how the judge was taking such a skeptical view, and she was inquiring into it further, they decided, you know what, that's it. They canceled the next hearings. They signed a settlement agreement. They said, Your Honor, nothing to see here. It's all been settled. And then, you know, these former federal judges, they all had this open letter, and they said, this is ridiculous. They're manipulating the federal court. Don't you see that, judge, that they're playing you? She seems to have taken another look at it at that point and said, you know what, they are playing me. This never was a real lawsuit. This was just a scam that they perpetrated in front of me. And she just about said so. She referred Todd Blanche to the New York Bar, of which he's a member, for possible disciplinary action against Todd Blanche. And that's what they're going to now fight about. What's interesting is that Trump is now saying that he wants not just the immunity. We know very well he wants the tax immunity to stand forever for him and his family and cronies. But he also does want to reimburse to the tune of billions of dollars, the January 6th people, you know, the January 6th rioters. Now, their rights were terribly abrogated. Didn't you know that, McGraw? And he needs to give them a whole bunch of our federal taxpayer money.
1: Stay tuned. I have a feeling if I'm going to Cauchy, I'm betting that Todd Blanche is the acting attorney general through the rest of the Trump administration. But we'll have to leave it there. A founding principal member of Katz & Associates, former U.S. Assistant Attorney General under Ronald Reagan, federal prosecutor and now criminal defense attorney David Katz. Great stuff. Good stuff. Thanks for getting us started tonight. Have a good weekend. Thank you, sir.
0: Such a pleasure to be with you. Have a great weekend, too.
1: You got it. David Katz with us. Good stuff. A little bit of a history lesson and some nuance there. But I think Trump's holding all the cards in this. Whether the deal goes through or not, we'll wait and see how it plays out with that lawsuit or whatever else. But as for Todd Blanche being acting attorney general at the Senate, I mean, this is Donald Trump at his best right here. All right. America at Night. Just getting started. Back in a moment.
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1: A couple of interesting news stories. The former Olympian who was charged with vandalizing the reflecting pool, the federal prosecutors today acknowledged that the contractors hired by the Trump administration had, quote unquote, botched the renovation of the Lincoln Memorial Reflecting Pool and dropped the charges against the former Olympic canoeist, who was one of several people accused of vandalizing the landmark. So the Trump administration says it wasn't these random Americans. It was the company did not do a good enough job in securing the material to the reflecting pool. So you got that going on. And then what else you got going on? There was another one here that was kind of interesting. I thought it was... which one was it here? Well, anyway. Phone numbers, 1-844-2-McGraw, 1-844-462-4729. We'll get to some text messages. I've got to pull up the text line. I've been a little shoddy today in pulling up the text line. Coming up next hour, we're going to talk a little French cooking, since it's the Friday. And we're also talking a little entertainment with Matt Wolf. Coming up in just a minute, there's been some interesting research that's been announced on ALS, amyotrophic lateral sclerosis, otherwise known as Lou Gehrig's disease. And they believe that they've discovered a blood test that can predict if you will receive or come down with ALS before it strikes you. That's what the scientists believe they have found. That could be a breakthrough, because if you know you are headed for ALS, their doctors are saying that you could certainly do things to help mitigate it, slow it down. But the sooner you know, the better. We're going to talk to the man who is behind this research. Coming up next. America at Night. Stay right there. Back in a moment.
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0: 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I've been surfing here since I was a kid. 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Watching him and taking in the blue waves, the sea breeze, the blurry horizon?
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14: This is America at Night with McGraw-Millhaven.
15: Well, there was some exciting news. It seems that there might be a test to find out if you are a high risk for ALS, amyotrophic lateral sclerosis, otherwise known as Lou Gehrig's disease. Dr. Michael Benatar is the chief of the Neuromuscular Division, Vice Chair of Clinical Research at the Walter Bradley Chair in ALS Research at the University of Miami Miller School of Medicine. Doctor, thank you for joining us.
16: Sure, thanks for having me.
15: How transformative is this new research?
16: Well, it really pushes forward the agenda of early therapeutic intervention for people who are at risk of developing ALS. And we think that early treatment is always the best treatment, so anything that gets us closer to that is real forward momentum.
15: Let's talk about what you did with this breakthrough. How did you discover it? Give us a quick overview, and more importantly, how accurate is this test?
16: Yeah, so how we got to this is we've been studying now for almost 20 years people who are at elevated genetic risk for developing ALS. And I should say that there's a clear genetic cause for ALS only in about 15% of people. So this is a minority of people who develop disease have a clear genetic cause. And their family members carry genes that put them at risk for developing ALS. And we've been studying those people now for many years and trying to understand what are the earliest manifestations of disease, how does it begin, what can we measure, and how might we use that information to get a head start on early treatment. And so what we measured here was the concentration of thousands and thousands of proteins in the blood of people before they developed ALS. And we found about 100 proteins, the concentration of which changes in the blood before people develop disease. And a small subset of these do predict the risk of people developing disease within the coming years. And so I should just say this is not yet ready for clinical use. This is still a research tool. There is more work to be done, but this is something entirely new.
15: If you can find out early that you are susceptible or are a genetic risk for ALS, what's the benefit? Because there's not much in terms of treatment for ALS. So what's the point? What's the benefit of knowing 12 to 18 months before you start showing symptoms?
16: Yeah, it's an excellent question. So there are several different genes that can cause ALS. One of the first, well, the first that was discovered is a gene called SOD1 or SOD1. And we've been studying people with this genetic risk for many years. And when we started, you're right, there was nothing that could be done. And in the course of the years as we've been doing this, a gene therapy has now been developed that actually is FDA approved for people who have ALS with this particular genetic cause of disease. And so we're using information that we learned before several years ago about the risk of people who carry this particular genetic mutation. And together with Biogen, a pharmaceutical company that makes this gene therapy, we've been doing a trial to try to prevent the emergence of ALS. And so that's an example of how we need to lay the groundwork for as promising therapies become available or begin to emerge, we can apply them in this sort of preventative setting or context to see whether it's possible to prevent disease. Now, we don't have that for everybody yet, but we need to make sure we've done the preparatory work so as those promising therapies emerge, we can give them to people as early as possible when they're most likely to be affected.
15: Doctor, am I hearing you that ALS sometimes is genetic, but there are other reasons people develop ALS?
16: Correct. So we understand or we know the cause in about 15%, so 15% of people who have ALS, there's a clear identifiable genetic cause of ALS. But in the remaining 85%, we really don't know what the cause is. We think it's some combination of aging, of genetic risk that's not clearly defined, as well as environmental exposures and how all of those things intertwine and interact to increase the risk of disease.
15: We just heard this week that Chris Johnson, a former NFL player, 39 years old, was diagnosed with ALS, and this, all this talk about brain injuries when it comes to the NFL. Obviously, I mean, is getting hit in the head playing football, is that something that could ultimately lead to ALS?
16: It's a very good question. I think getting hit on the head and getting hit on the head many times is never a good thing for the brain. And we know that that can lead to all sorts of brain injury. And there is some evidence that that may increase the risk of ALS. And the likelihood is that many different things can lead to this disease, and it's not the same thing in every individual who develops disease.
15: How come some people who develop ALS, the disease moves very rapidly, and in other instances, it moves very slowly?
16: It's an excellent question. I should have you come work for me. These are questions that we're these are questions that we in the field are trying to answer. The honest answer is that we don't understand what the mediators of that are and why this progresses quickly in some and slowly in others. But it's an important observation. Obviously, it's relevant to each individual with disease, but it also poses an enormous challenge as we as a medical and scientific field are trying to develop treatments. We need to know that those treatments are working and sort of dealing with or addressing the fact that in clinical trials and clinical studies, people can progress at very different rates does pose a challenge to clinical trial design.
15: Is it getting more common, more rare? Where are we in terms of the numbers of people who develop ALS?
16: Yeah, I don't think we've got good evidence that the frequency of disease is changing over time. Whether the disease is rare or common really depends on your perspective. So let me try to give you a sense of that. Every year in the U.S., about 2 people per 100,000 of the population develop ALS. So that's back of the envelope math, about 10,000 people. On average, people with the disease live about 3 years. So that's about 30,000 people who are living with ALS at any point in time. Now, the FDA considers a disease rare if there are fewer than 200,000 people in the U.S. who have disease. So by any of those definitions, ALS is rare. And if we can be more successful in developing therapies that prolong survival, slow functional decline, keep people with ALS living functionally, living well, this would become a common disease because people wouldn't succumb to it.
15: Yeah. More men or more women come down with ALS?
16: Excellent question again. So in the non-genetic forms of disease, there's a slight male preponderance. Ratio of about 1.3 or 1.4 to 1, so slight male preponderance. Interestingly, in the genetic forms of the disease, there really is an equal distribution between men and women.
15: Okay, let's go back to this research and this test. Look into your crystal ball. When this, assuming this gets approved and it comes to market, how would this be applied? Would there be high-risk people you'd give this test to? Would you give it to everybody? Would it be simple? Would it be expensive? How do you see this turning out with this new research?
16: Yeah, so many parts to that question. Let me try to sort of break it down. So firstly, this test is not yet ready for clinical use. It's not a question of sort of approval for use. This has been developed in the research arena, and we still have some work to do to discern whether the panel of proteins that we're measuring is the optimal panel, whether there's some that should be added, whether some should be taken away, but there's definitely work that still needs to be done to validate this. As we move that forward, the way in which we would use this is amongst gene carriers, people who are at elevated genetic risk for disease. Currently, we don't know when those people will actually develop ALS. And this panel of proteins, if we can develop this into a more robust test for more widespread use, would then be used in those people to help understand when disease is likely to come. We don't yet know whether this would have value in people who aren't at an elevated genetic risk. That's further down the road in terms of the work that needs to be done to figure that out.
15: Yeah. ALS, are there any Any cousins to ALS? Any connections between ALS and, say, Parkinson's or Alzheimer's or some other disease?
16: Yeah, it's you've got all the right questions. So ALS is a neurodegenerative disease, and you're right. Disorders like Alzheimer's disease, Parkinson's are also neurodegenerative disorders. But the one that's perhaps the closest to ALS is a form of dementia known as frontotemporal dementia, or FTD. Now, in FTD, when we look in the brains of people who have succumbed to the disease, we see one of two types of pathology, something called TDP pathology and something called tau. And it's about a 50-50 split between the two. In ALS, about 97% of people have that first protein, TDP43, in the brain. And so we know that about half of FTD and most of ALS are really different manifestations of the same underlying disease.
15: Older, younger, people are being diagnosed with ALS. I mean, Chris Johnson's a rarity, 39, but it's a relatively young, right? You get diagnosed with it relatively young, do you not?
16: Yeah, so it does tend to hit people at a much younger age than, say, Parkinson's or Alzheimer's. So typically people in their 40s, 50s, 60s. But we see this in people in their 30s and their 20s, very rarely even among teenagers, especially in some of the genetic forms of disease. And it can occur much later in life. So there's a very broad distribution of the age of onset, but it does tend to strike people in their sort of midlife period.
15: Dr. Michael Benatar with us. Last question for you, and that is this. Leave us with some optimism. Leave us with some good news. What are you looking forward to? What are you excited about? What could possibly be a game changer down the road?
16: Yeah, so I think there's real reason for hope. Your listeners may or may not know that a couple of years ago, the first genetic therapy for a genetic form of disease was established. That's approved by the FDA. And for the first time ever, we now see people with this genetic form of disease getting better. And that's remarkable. Never before have we seen people with this disease improve. And that's a real reason for hope and for celebration. But importantly, that hope goes beyond people who only have that genetic form of disease. Now that we know that if we know the cause and we can target it, we can see improvement, I think this tells us, or it shows us, a path forward to try as a field to develop therapies that can benefit everybody.
15: Dr. Michael Benatar, let me ask you a crazy question. This could be a really terrible question. I apologize first before asking it. And that is this.
16: No problem.
15: Look into your crystal ball. We keep hearing about artificial intelligence and how science is going to be able to unlock many mysteries because of the genius of the computing power of AI. Do you see a future where some of these complex questions, these complex medical questions about genetic and things like that, could be answered with the computing power of artificial intelligence?
16: So I've got to give you a caveat that I'm not the artificial intelligence guru, and so I'll give you the clinical neurologist and neuroscientist view of this, and it's hard to know where this will go in the future. But I think that tools that are evolving through the use of AI are undoubtedly going to help us understand disease, generate hypotheses, explore ideas. I think we should see this as an incredible tool that can help us move forward, but I don't think on its own it's necessarily going to solve these complex problems.
15: Dr. Michael Benatar, Chief of the Neuromuscular Division, Vice Chair of the Clinical Research at the Walter Brady Chair in ALS Research at the University of Miami Miller School of Medicine. Doctor, thank you for a fascinating conversation. Good luck down the road, and you are always welcome here. Thank you, sir.
16: Thank you. Bye.
15: You got it. America at Night, back in a moment.
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15: All right, we are back. Next hour, we are going to be checking

0: in with an author who has done a little digging into French cuisine. So we'll do a little Friday night foodie stuff, and then we'll check in with Matt Wolf. And then hour number three, of course, it's open phones where we take phone calls and go from there. I don't know what I want to do. Let's do this. Let's get a couple of text messages in here. Based on current reporting, the U.S. government's $27 billion portfolio of equity stakes across 30 companies is better described as state capitalism, not socialism. Socialism requires government ownership or control of the means of production for the purposes of directing economic output. These stakes are passive, non-controlling, and transactional, which does not meet the definition of socialism. The government taking capital and investing their own money, our tax dollars, into Intel and taking a stake in Intel, thus picking winners and losers, distorting free market capitalism, right? Because it's now distorted. You've now signaled to the market that the government is putting its thumb on the scale. The market had a negative view of Intel, and all of a sudden, now because it gets an influx of cash into Intel from the federal government, the market, if you are truly a free market capitalist, all you've done is destroyed the free market capitalism by the government putting its money on there. Let the markets decide is capitalism. Let the government decide is socialism. So by definition, the government putting $27 billion of our own tax dollars into companies, 30 different companies, they're signaling to the market who's right. You've might be good for Intel. It ain't good for the other chip company, right? And it's going to destroy innovation because the capital is skewed. So I, Mr. Wisconsin, it's nice, but, you know, socialism. And when Mondami wants to open up a supermarket for working class people in New York, a form of socialism. Donald Trump buying a government stake in Intel or putting $27 billion into 30 different companies. I'm sorry to mention it to you, sir, but that, by definition, is a form of socialism. Let's see here. I think it's very hard subject to talk about. This is from last night, but I think all platforms should be shut down. But you and I know that would be very hard to stop under the current laws. That's JR from Ohio. Here's one, JR also from Ohio. I see you know who is back hosting the show tonight. Bring Josh back. Oh, sorry. Stay right there. We got a lot more texts. I didn't get to any voicemails last night. I apologize. We got into a heated conversation. We ended up going down a rabbit hole. So we'll play some voicemails tonight, I promise. Stay right there. Just getting started. Our executive director is Alex Hinton. Our engineer tonight is Richard Good. I'm McGraw-Milhaven. And this is America at Night on Westwood One.
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4: 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We're proud to live here too. The Yankees and Cubs battle in an afternoon duel at Wrigley.
5: High fly ball, deep left center, PCA back, looking up, see ya!
4: Trade deadline talks start to heat up across the majors.
6: They're looking at catching, they're looking at relief arms, they're looking at bats. They understand that that lineup that they have right now is not going to be the sort of thing that can win them playoff games.
4: What are the reactions to Baker Mayfield's contract negotiations?
7: What I would tell him is be quiet, just be grateful and go play. Because when you graduate from Tampa Bay at the end of this year, how many teams are left on this planet that are going to pay you $50 million or more that need a quarterback that aren't going to draft one?
4: Plus, WNBA action features a trio of games.
8: And she's done damage in that area tonight. That's her second of the night.
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10: Well, we've got the Major League Baseball trade deadline just all of 3 days away, and day three of NFL training camps with the Mayfield mayhem carrying over from day two. Plus, the future of the WNBA in action tonight from Paige Beckers and AZ Fudd with Dallas to Angel Reese and the Dream, and of course, Caitlin Clark and the Indiana Fever. But we start with baseball, and yes, that trade deadline is looming, but there's a battle for the top of the West in the American League. Houston Astros hosting the Texas Rangers. Rangers coming into the three-game set on a two-game skid, but with half a game lead over the Stros, who came in on a three-game win streak.
11: Here's a 1-1 pitch, and Yiner to left field, hit pretty well, going back, and that ball is out of here. Yiner Diaz dialing long distance again. That ball was crushed. Looked like he got out in front of it, but instead, the third home run of the night for the Astros, and they extend the lead.
10: Yiner Diaz, 4-for-5 with an RBI, 2 runs, second straight four-hit game. So the Astros, they have now won 9 of their last 10 games. They improved to 56-55, just their first time over 500 since April 6th. And yeah, that's the top of the AL West. Yordan Alvarez, he went 2-for-3 with 2 RBI, 22nd game with multiple RBI this season. That leads Major League Baseball for Houston. And that is an 11-2 win for the Astros. We got Yankees at Cubs. New York Yankees banged up, beat down, moving on from a pair of extra inning losses on Chicago's south side. Instead, to the Cubs at Wrigley Field.
5: He can play the position now. High fly ball, deep left center. PCA back, looking up, see ya. A long home run for Rosario. Yankees first hit, and they lead 1-0.
10: All right, offense is still hard to come by for the Yanks, but this time, two home runs was enough to get it done. Both Spencer Jones and then, yes, Ahmed Rosario snaps a 15-game homerless streak. That is his longest of the season, Spencer Jones. He went 1-for-2, second home run in his past three games. Before that, two home runs in his first 34 career games. The Yankees are 38-4 this season when they hit multiple home runs in a game. They're still missing a lot of key pieces, but they'll call that a 2-0 shutout win over the Cubs. 11th shutout of the season, second most in Major League Baseball. The Phillies have 12, Dodgers and Red Sox both have 10. 12-6 in their past 18 games after going 4-14 on the Cubs side, 10th shutout loss of the season. White Sox and Rays with a chance for the Sox to snap a 3-game losing streak.
12: It's a pitch hit in the air deep the other way to left. Back on it is Simpson. It's gone. Mooney with a 2-run homer. Three innings, three homers for the White Sox. That's his 24th.
10: Mooney was just one of three White Sox to go yard. Miguel Vargas and Colson Montgomery, the three of them. It's their fifth game this season where all three hit a home run. That is tied for the most by any teammate trio in a season all time. There's nine other instances. Andrew Benintendi for the White Sox. He was 2-for-3, had a home run, an RBI. But the Rays, they fall to, 40-17 at home this season. Still remains the best home record in Major League Baseball. But we're looking at that trade deadline. Four games and eight teams we just told you about. All of them are buyers at the deadline. The Rays, one of those teams hoping to pull away in the Tarek Skubal sweepstakes. The others, it's the Brewers, the Dodgers. But do the Brewers, the Rays, really stand a chance against the defending World Series champs? Senior MLB insider Jeff Passan weighs in.
6: Generally speaking, those smaller market teams don't do big ticket rentals. Like, this is antithetical to their process. The reason that the Rays are where they are, that the Brewers are where they are, is because they keep their prospects and they bring them up and they have control of them for multiple years. So this is a position that they're not used to being in. And why everybody in the industry believes that Skubal will wind up with the Dodgers is the penalty for a trade like this. The penalty for the Dodgers is so much less because let's say that they trade away really good players and that Skubal doesn't work out and they don't win. The Dodgers are still making $1 billion a year and the Dodgers still have an absolutely loaded farm system. Whereas if you're the Rays and the Brewers, your lifeblood is those young, under control, cheap players. And if you're giving them away for a guy who you're going to have for only 2 months, he better work. Like, this better be the sort of thing that winds up with gold on your finger, or otherwise you've done yourself and your franchise a long-term disservice.
10: It's hard to think of a team that wouldn't like to be in the mix for Skubal. Of course, the Yankees are one of them. They really would have said they're in the market for that frontline pitching and bullpen just to add to that. But because of the way their health has been going, the Yankees' injury list really could change that trade deadline strategy. You've got Aaron Judge, Giancarlo Stanton, Cody Bellinger sidelined. So that need for lineup help, if they're going to make a push into October and be one of those teams that can contend in the World Series, well, it's just about as urgent as that search for a little extra pitching. So Jeff Passan, once again, on what he thinks and how aggressive he thinks the Yankees are going to be.
6: The Yankees are everywhere right now. They're looking at catching. They're looking at relief arms. They're looking at bats. They understand that that lineup that they have right now is not going to be the sort of thing that can win them playoff games. Now, granted, they're going to have Cody Bellinger back. They're in all likelihood, they expect to have Aaron Judge back. They hope to have Giancarlo Stanton back. So this isn't quite the same, but they know they need a catcher. They could You know, they keep getting tied to Luis Arraez. I'm not sure where the fit is there because he wants to play second base. He's insisting on playing second base. And we've seen Jazz Chisholm at third.

0: 23rd, and it's probably not going to work. And yet the DH slot could be open for a rise right now. The Yankees are going to be busy.
1: But the game of the night, somehow a preview of October. Imagine saying that just a month and a half ago. The Boston Red Sox still on the West Coast visiting the Dodgers. The Red Sox one win away from going 21-4 in July. That would be the best monthly record in team history. But they're up against the Dodgers. Shohei Ohtani back in the lineup after sitting out last night's game. And, well, he proved to be well-rested.
2: And now the 2-1. Fly ball, talk about going a long way. It is on the way. And gone, a two-run home run. Shohei Ohtani, 24th of the year. And the Dodgers have taken the lead.
1: His 24th of the year to take the lead, but the Red Sox answered, putting up 5 in the 7th.
3: 2-2. Here it is. And it is swung on and ripped down the left field line. It is fair! Inside the line to the wall! One run in. Yoshida comes home. It's a two-run double. Mona! Mona! Mona! And it is 7-4 Red Sox.
1: Mona, Mona, Mona on the way. Red Sox 9-4 win against the Dodgers, 21-4 in the month of July. Again, that best record in team history. Tune in for baseball action later today as the Chicago Cubs host the New York Yankees, presented by Progressive Insurance. 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
4: I didn't have a reaction. You know, he had a few things to say. He said it. We were all about ball today, and we moved on. I've heard a lot worse, Jenna, so I don't really have any thoughts on it. As long as they're doing their job and they come to work every day, you know, if there are conversations that need to be had, we'll have it as a team, and we understand that as well. So we're good.
1: That's Tampa Bay Buccaneers head coach Todd Bowles reacting to what Baker Mayfield had to say on day 2 of NFL training camp. Mayfield saying he was disappointed, discouraged, and really looking for the Bucs to have hopefully come to him with an offer that he viewed suitable before training camp. He said on day 2, Mayfield, that is, that he had no interest in continuing those negotiations. He was fully focused on football, but he was looking to get somewhere upwards of $50 million. And ultimately, his sticking point was that he wanted more than a 2-year deal, and the Bucs brass had yet to bring him anything higher than that. As for making sense of all this Mayfield mayhem, Jordan Rogers, ESPN football analyst, weighs in on Get Up.
5: If you're sitting in that front office, your number one job is to protect your team, your chances to win this year, your chances to win in the future. So if you know that Baker's got a little fire to him,
6: yep,
5: do you really want to play with the fact that he would walk out that door for maybe a little bit less than you were offering just to spite you? He probably would. Right. And so I just keep coming back to, if not him, then who for Tampa in the long run? Because yep, if it's not Baker, and I agree, like, the money thing, you have to be smart and fiscal, but if you're not paying him, you're either gambling on maybe Kyler Murray has an average season and wants to reset with the third team in 3 years. Yeah. Maybe I go for one of these quarterbacks in 2027, but then you're resetting your roster, yeah, and your timeline to win 2 or 3 years at least down the road.
1: So Jordan Rogers doesn't understand what the Bucs are doing with Mayfield. On Unsportsmanlike, Evan Cohen says he doesn't like what Mayfield's doing.
7: They were able to replace Tom Brady. They're not going to be able to replace Baker Mayfield. Kyler Murray can't be franchised. If he's great this year in Minnesota, maybe he's the guy. I'm just making that up in terms of they did it once. Why could they not do it again? Sure, that's risky. Baker Mayfield has that grit, has that grime that you want from that quarterback position, that his teammates love him as they should. He's played well there. But this, from the Bucs' perspective, it's we rescued you as much as you think you rescued us. We were in a much better position when we got you than you were when you got us. I can understand why they would feel disrespected as well. I think there's an argument both ways on this. I don't think it's one-sided.
1: Mayfield says he will entertain a deal during the season, but he knows his agent will only bring him one if it's something that they deem competitive. All right, over to the

0: career, you do reflect, and I think he's just, you know, those are honest answers to your question. So, but yeah, I can't speak on you know where exactly he is, but you know I think the biggest thing is you know where he's at in life, and you know I've watched him grow, and you know both you know personally and professionally, and you know his personal life is growing, and you know and this is such a selfish profession. I mean, let's be honest. You know, I'm sure, and when he's at 42, he's having you know a lot of thoughts about where he is personally.
1: Fourth quarter of his career, but Rodgers very open about the fact that he thought last year might be it, so we'll just call it overtime in his career now too. But where does it lead him with Rodgers, the Steelers, his age, Mike Tannenbaum, ESPN NFL front office insider?
2: Third place. You know, you talked about air yards, Molly. Overall for the season, Aaron Rodgers averaged 5.8 yards in terms of air yards per attempt. That was 28th in the league. He's going to be 43 in December. I've been around quarterbacks as they've got older. Guys like Vinny Testaverde, Brett Favre, worked with Dan Marino in Miami. Older quarterbacks don't like to get hit. I can't imagine that this offense, a year older now, is going to become more explosive. Aaron Rodgers is not at that point in his career. I think that compresses the field. I like Cincinnati. I like Baltimore. I think those two teams will be able to score more consistently than Pittsburgh will be able to.
1: Well, when it comes to the Los Angeles Rams, it's pretty much Super Bowl or bust for them. They may be the only team with those hopes that high. But what's it going to look like as far as Aaron Donald, Sean McVay, Los Angeles Rams head coach?
3: Here's what I would tell you. There won't be any news on that front until we get back to Woodland Hills. You know, we have some different things, which, you know, I totally understand. What I don't want to do is there's some conversations that we've had. We've loosely had some different timelines that are kind of temporary. I want to keep those between us, just, you know, if something unforeseen happens, out of respect for him and the situation. But I know this, you know, that things are going in the right direction. And if there's an arrow, it's trending upwards. Hey, you know what that is. Ooh, what do you think? No, but no, you know, well, that'll be something that I think once we get back to Woodland Hills, we'll have a better idea of what that timeline looks like. There won't be any decision in anything in terms of Aaron's situation while we're here. That's kind of already been, you know, set out, you know, when we've talked, you know, since the last, you know, for the last couple weeks.
1: All right. One Aaron on his way to retire, another Aaron possibly coming out of retirement. So when we come back, Major League Baseball, not the only trade deadline on the docket. Who could be moving in the WNBA this weekend and who's already on the move? Plus highlights from the W right here on SportsCenter all night on ESPN Radio.
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1: Well, sure, we've got our eyes on that 6 p.m. Eastern on Monday for the Major League Baseball trade deadline. But the WNBA trade deadline, that's coming up even sooner. Sunday, 3 o'clock. The Connecticut Sun already dealing their highest draft pick in 9 years. Anissa Morrow off to the Toronto Tempo in exchange for rights to Maria Masha Klundikova, and a 2028 second round pick goes back to Connecticut, ultimately to Houston. But of note, Tempo still holding on to their first round pick for next season. That's a key as they're looking to establish themselves as the league's newest expansion franchise, or one of them. Anyway, other names that are being thrown around in that trade deadline conversation: Kelsey Plum with the Las Vegas Aces. Potential landing spots could be Golden State Valkyrie. She'd bring that offensive boost for a somewhat surprise contender in the Valkyries. The Washington Mystics, a team that is very young and could use that experience, or possibly the Phoenix Mercury. Of note, the Sparks, they play on Sunday at 3:30 in the afternoon. That's 30 minutes after the trade deadline is set to pass. Plum says she's preparing as if she will be putting on a Sparks jersey, but isn't taking anything too personally. But Nigel Laney Hamilton with the New York Liberty, another player who could be in the mix at his trade deadline move, or Skylar Diggins with the Chicago Sky. But we've got three games in action on Friday night, starting with the Indiana Fever at the Portland Fire, and Caitlin Clark continuing to push the limits of her game.
2: Long three from Caitlin. Oh my goodness.
3: That's tough.
2: That was Crater Lake deep. And that's the shot Caitlin Clark, that's her go-to. She likes the left to the step back three.
1: Caitlin Clark, the fastest player in WNBA history to reach 1,500 points and 500 assists. She did it in 78 games, absolutely blowing the past record out of the water. That was Sabrina Ionescu in 97 games. And with that, the Fever top the Portland Fire 112-98. Fever on a 5-game win streak. They've won 6 of their last 7 games. That 5 games, their longest win streak of the season. It's their 12th double-digit win of the season, tied for most in the WNBA with the Aces, and a 5th straight game scoring 100-plus points, and that is the longest streak in WNBA history, 13th time scoring 100-plus points this season. All right, Wings at Mystics. We're talking about one of the youngest teams in the WNBA. The Washington Mystics hosting the Dallas Wings. We've got some young superstars in the mix. Mystics, though, they're on an absolute tear with a chance to do something that they haven't since 2020.
4: Mbede into Austin. Austin scoreless here in the third. What was I saying? That is just ridiculous, Shakira.
1: Shakira Austin. She had a season-high 28 points, 10 rebounds, 4 assists, second 25-point double-double game this season. Only one game in her career prior to entering this season with those kind of numbers. And first time since September 18th through the 13th of 2020, longest win streak, 4 games, first time since 2020. And more impressive, so Mystic shot 2 for 17, 12% from three. Only team this season to win multiple games while shooting 12% or worse. Not necessarily the stat you want to have, but hey, if they're going to close it out, that's with a minimum of 15 attempts. And Kiki Arifin, 22 points, 9 rebounds, 8th game this season with 20 points, 5 rebounds. Wings have lost 3 of their last 4 games, all 3 losses coming by 6 points or fewer. And we've got the Storm at the Dream, 98-89. Angel Reese continuing to be a double-double beast.
5: She's done damage in that area tonight. That's her second of the night.
6: Reese, another one from downtown.
5: Speaking of a second made three from one of your front court players, I like the back and forth between the posts in this game.
6: Angel Reese only had one game in her career with multiple three-pointers. It was as a rookie against the Storm.
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0: The traditions. 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
7: Preliminary injunction for class of 2022 athletes to be eligible for a fifth season this year. 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
8: How about Hunter Green, the all-star from the Cincinnati Reds? Turns 27 next week. He's been dominant in the past. He's coming back from an elbow issue this year. He's available right now. I was told 50-50 he gets traded.
7: All right. We are talking about Tarek Skubal a ton, but Buster Olney, ESPN MLB insider on Get Up on Friday morning, explaining that, well, it's not all the Skubal sweepstakes. Hunter Green, he made his fifth start for the Cincinnati Reds since coming off the IL. He allowed four earned runs on seven hits with two walks and four strikeouts as the Reds beat the Pirates 8-7 on Friday. But when you talk about that Skubal sweepstakes, Brewers, Rays, Dodgers, all in the mix, anyone else would certainly happily get in on those trade talks with Detroit. But how about your sellers? And when you think sellers, yeah, the New York Mets, they definitely come to mind. Jeff Passan, ESPN senior MLB insider, on which players from the Mets are drawing the most interest.
9: There's a lot, and they're all pitchers. And today, Freddy Peralta was scratched from his start because there's a belief that sometime within the next 24 to 48 hours, he is going to move. It's not just Peralta, though. It's Clay Holmes, who has an even bigger market than Freddy Peralta. And it's Luke Weaver, who the Mets don't have to trade necessarily. He's under contract for another year, but if Adrian Morejon and Mason Miller from the Padres don't go, Luke Weaver might be the best reliever dealt at this deadline. They've got Brooks Raley too, Luis Robert. They could dip into their catching with Luis Torrens and Francisco Alvarez. David Stearns, the Mets president of baseball operations, is going to be perhaps the busiest person at this trade deadline. The Mets have a lot of work to do between now and 6 o'clock on August 3rd.
7: When it comes to the Detroit Tigers playing at the Athletics on Friday evening, not the most intriguing matchup, but certainly came with a nice highlight. Eighth inning, Tigers already up 5-1. They don't exactly need any more insurance, but Dylan Dingler will give it to him.
10: The 1-1. Swinging a high fly ball, left center field deep. Soderstrom back looking up. It's gone! Grand slam, Dylan Dingler, number 23.
7: Well, there you go, Dylan Dingler, first career grand slam. He's got the second most home runs by a Tigers primary catcher since the year 2000. That's a 23. Victor Martinez had 32 in 2014. And so the Athletics, their record 5-19 in July, worst win percentage, ERA in Major League Baseball, second fewest runs per game. Tigers, meanwhile, second most runs scored with this 13-1 win in a game this season. Now, not every highlight has to be a grand slam. Some of it, well, we like a defensive play too. And the Diamondbacks and Cleveland Guardians, Angel Martinez. Cleveland will give it to us.
4: Two down, no score, and he sends one in the air to right, not deep toward the line, coming hard. Martinez, foul ground near the stands, jumps into the netting, made the catch, and hangs on, falling into the netting, which fell into the first row of seats. Oh, what a grab by Angel Martinez. Boy, he had no regard for his body on that one.
7: Laying it all on the line, Diamondbacks beat the Guardians 4-1. Brewers at Angels Friday night.
11: First, the 0-1 and a high fly ball deep right field. This one's way back. Bye bye baseball. Jake Bowers goes big fly at the big A. A 3-run shot, and the Brewers have broken it open in the fifth. They lead it 6-0.
7: Right back to those big plays, right? Brewers. They were leading 6-0 there. They go on to win 6-2 over the Angels. Nationals at the Braves playing. And this one, well, we got another big hit from Michael Harris II. He came through with a 2-run home run as the Braves beat the Nats 6-2. Well, the San Francisco Giants have suspended outfielder Harrison Bader without pay after a late night scooter incident worsened a foot injury at plantar fasciitis that had already landed him on the IL. Worth mentioning, this is the second scooter related incident of Bader's career. He was also injured in a scooter crash while with the Yankees, making this a bit of a repeat issue. And for the San Francisco Giants, this team trying to stay in the National League playoff race, this is an off-field distraction that's giving them some difficulty in a crucial stretch of the season. The Giants taking on the San Diego Padres. The Padres had a 5-game win streak snapped just a night ago. This time they came to rectify the situation.
4: Owen launches one in the air to left field and deep. Ramos is back. He's at the wall looking up. This one gonna go. Jace Bowen's first major league home run. Western medal. And the Padres add on. It's 4-0.
7: 97-3, the fan Jace Bowen, his first home run of his Major League Baseball career. Padres 6-1 in their last 7 games. They've outscored opponents 35-19 in that span. Now, he had a great pitching matchup in Cincinnati, Paul Skeens versus Hunter Green. It was a great matchup on paper anyway, but the Reds, they beat the Pirates 8-7 on the back of Sal Stewart.
12: First pitch to him here. Swing and a fly ball, well hit. Deep center field, Mangum on the run, on the track, at the wall, it is gone! A 2-run shot to center field for Sal Stewart has put the Reds on top 5-3 in the fourth. RBIs 81 and 82 on his 23rd home run of the year.
7: You can tune in for baseball action later today as the Chicago Cubs host the New York Yankees. 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world of NIL and the transfer portal, well, a federal judge has sent things a bit into a tailspin, granting a temporary injunction allowing class of 2022 athletes to compete in a fifth season of eligibility. That is in direct response to the NCAA's new 5-for-5 rule. They are expected to see that appealed. Meanwhile, Indiana football head coach Kurt Cignetti, he had some fighting words at Big Ten Media Day this week, calling the Big Ten the best conference. Auburn head coach, well, he had something to say about that today.
13: Coach Cignetti can say whatever he wants. He's holding the trophy at the end of the year, and there's a lot of respect there. And so I think he's earned the right in what he's done to say truly whatever he wants. And I respect it. I genuinely do. For my two cents on it, they're both obviously high-end football. And when you look at top to bottom this league, and then you throw in another Power Four game on top of it, when you're talking about nine conference games, a Power Four game on top of it, it is as tough as you can imagine. And one, tough teams, yes. High-end coaches, yes. The physicality up front, the way that the rosters are built now to where your depth is getting smaller and smaller, there is no light game or gimme on a schedule when you're looking at it in this league. And I'll leave it up to whoever to figure out if there is in that league. But boy, there certainly is not a single game you could point to and say, man, this is going to be one where we can rest some guys up. And so take it for what it's worth. I would tell you, and I've told recruits this, so this is not any secret, the biggest stage, the best players, the best coaches are in this conference.
7: That from Amber and Ian on ESPN Radio. When we go to the pros, hold-ins continue into day three of NFL training camp, notably running backs Jahmyr Gibbs of the Detroit Lions and Bijan Robinson of the Atlanta Falcons. Neither has participated in practice yet, but the quarterback competitions continue to stoke the flames. We know we've got one in Minnesota. So Justin Jefferson, Vikings wide receiver, is he enjoying watching Kyler Murray and JJ compete in that QB comp?
14: Well, I love a competition. I always love a competition. I feel like a competition brings out the true dog in you and that true player within you. So it's just all about who's coming every single day with that fresh mentality and that, you know, every single day is a new day, and really not, you know, dwelling on the past day, and even if it's a great day or not, just moving on and just stacking those days and being consistent.
7: There's also a quarterback competition brewing in Cleveland, though. Ask Jason McCourty, ESPN NFL analyst, what is having a quarterback competition really even do between Shedeur Sanders and Deshaun Watson?
15: I'm not going to argue for Deshaun Watson, because since we've seen him on the field the last few times, it hasn't been pretty. But the fact that the coaches are saying this is a competition from what they've seen in the spring, yeah. I think if it was clear as day that Shedeur at this point was above Deshaun Watson as a franchise, why wouldn't you go ahead and name Shedeur the starting quarterback going into training camp? Because to your point, for them, that's what you would want, to find out what he can be as a player. But if you're out there in the spring and Deshaun Watson is making throws, he's picking up the offense, and he's looking like some form of a version that he used to look like, then yes, you're going to have this competition. And once you say it's a competition, you have to play the guy that best proves he should be on the field.
7: All right, so should there be a competition? Mike Tannenbaum, ESPN NFL front office insider, maybe not.
16: Without question, it's been 7 years since Deshaun Watson has played at a high level, guys. And if we were running the Browns, we need to know what we have in Shedeur, who I believe has all the physical skill set to be a frontline quarterback. Maybe not a franchise quarterback, but a good starter in the NFL. He's big enough, has good arm strength, good enough athleticism. And look, at the end of the year, Deshaun Watson is going to be moving on. He's going to be a free agent. It hasn't worked out. We need to know what we have in number 12.
7: Out at the New York Football Giants camp in West Virginia, could they actually compete for the first time in a long time with the return of Malik Nabers and Cam Scataboo? Jordan Rogers, ESPN football analyst, is feeling like they might be able to.
17: They need to be a run the football, RPO, play action based offense. I mean, that's who Jackson Dart was in college. I think people get this confusion with Lane Kiffin about throwing it all over the place and deep shots. He was the best quarterback in the All of college football in the play action pass, led the country with 20 touchdowns, 47 explosive plays, highest percentage of play action. So that's what he, that's his wheelhouse. So if you can get a run game going, Jackson Dart, man, I'm telling you right now, I'm bullish on this

0: team. Mm-hmm. I've been bullish on Jackson Dart for a long time. With him as the starter last year, they were a top 15 offense. That's without Malik Nabers. That's without Cam Scadaboo for nine games. They're going to be a top 10 offense. As Malik Nabers starts to ease back into that, he was the sixth best quarterback against playoff teams last year. He had 16-2 touchdown to interception ratio as a rookie.
1: All right, so before Jordan Rodgers gets fully head over heels, let's talk about Cam Scadaboo and why he had everybody flipping out just a couple of weeks ago. He did a backflip at Fanatics Fest, which didn't have people super happy as he's returning from an injury. This is what he had to say about it today.
2: I mean, obviously, I do some dumb things here and there, you know, but I learn from it. You know, my coach talked to me, told me how he felt, and I learned from it. And will I go do that backflip again? Probably not. So, I mean, we live and we learn, and, you know, we move on.
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2: 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But right now, we're focused on training camp, and we'll keep the backflips off the field for now.
1: I do some dumb things here or there. 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
1: One of the biggest trades of this century at the deadline. Two-time Cy Young Award winner, and the teams that are involved are the best in baseball. The Los Angeles Dodgers, the Milwaukee Brewers, the Tampa Bay Rays, the Atlanta Braves, and even the Chicago Cubs. You know, it's not at the point now where it's a two-team race between the Brewers and the Dodgers, but the belief among executives around the game is that they're going to be able and willing to put together the two best packages.
2: Could the rich really get richer? Are the Dodgers really the front runners for the biggest domino, the biggest get, the biggest fish, the biggest tiger? And Tarek Skubal, well, we'll have to wait and see what we find out. 3 days until the Major League Baseball trade deadline hits at 6 p.m. Eastern on Monday. In the meantime, games continue. Twins at the Mariners. Always an important matchup when it comes to the National League. Two teams chasing in October, and this wild card race could come down to games like this in October.
3: As this ball hit high in the air for Jeffers to left, Arozarena back, he's at the wall, that ball is gone, hit streak intact, and the lead balloons to two. Ryan Jeffers deep into his own bullpen, and it's 5-3 in favor of the Twins.
2: Twins, they were trailing 3-2 coming into the seventh, but a two-run frame in the seventh, plus that Jeffers home run all of 372 feet, and the Twins beat the Mariners 5-3. Well, the WNBA trade deadline is also in the mix, and it could see Kelsey Plum, your biggest domino to fall, possibly in the mix going to the Valkyries, a team that is a bit of a surprise contender for the championship as a new expansion team just in their second year. So Kelsey Plum, she's the first one to watch Skylar Diggins. Another one, Connecticut Sun already dealt out Anissa Morrow to the Toronto Tempo. Three scores on the night. The Dream topped the Storm 98-89. The Mystics beat the Wings 81-75, and the Indiana Fever 112-98, where Caitlin Clark continued to top herself. She became the fastest player in WNBA history to hit 1,500 points and 500 career assists, doing it in just 78 games. An update on the international soccer scale. FIFA president Gianni Infantino has dropped his controversial plan to sell private investment stakes in the World Cup after facing some intense backlash from soccer leaders around the world. Both UEFA and CONCACAF objected to the proposal, with UEFA saying it would boycott FIFA events. In a statement on Friday, Infantino said the proposal will not proceed, adding that the divisions it created were no longer in the best interest of FIFA's goals. Well, now we listen to the top sound from Friday night.
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0: Number five.
2: The Tigers expand their lead against the Athletics in grand fashion, thanks to Dylan Dingler, 97-1, the ticket.
5: The 1-1, swinging a high fly ball, left center field deep. Soderstrom back, looking up, it's gone! Grand slam, Dylan Dingler, number 23.
0: Number four.
2: Double-double machine Angel Reese showcases her range from beyond the arc in the Dream's win over the Storm on Ion.
6: She's done damage in that area tonight. That's her second of the night.
5: Reese, another one from downtown.
6: Speaking Speaking of a second made three from one of your front court players, I like the back and forth between the posts in this game.
7: Angel Reese only had one game in her career with multiple three-pointers. It was as a rookie against the Storm.
0: Number three.
2: Staying in the ATL, Michael Harris II deposits a ball deep into the Chop House as the Braves defeat their division foe Nationals 680, the Fan.
8: Michael Harris batting in the five spot, climbs in. First pitch from Griffin. Swung on and delivered deep to right field. That ball is ticketed for the Chop House. Michael Harris melted that baseball. And Atlanta leads 5-1 here in the bottom of the sixth.
0: Number two.
2: Gunnar Henderson slaps a go-ahead two-run triple in the Orioles 6-4 win against the Phillies. WBAL.
9: Gunnar pitches to the gap in right center field. That's a base hit. Encarnacion scramble score. He will give the Orioles the lead. Alonso is going to be waved in from third. He will score. And Gunnar, a belly flop into third base. He pounds the dirt. And the Orioles have seized the lead in the seventh. 6-4. Baltimore.
0: Number one.
2: And in Cleveland, Guardians outfielder Angel Martinez flashes the leather in foul territory. WTAM 1100.
10: Two down, no score, and he sends one in the air to right, not deep toward the line, coming hard. Martinez, foul ground near the stands, jumps into the netting, made the catch, and hangs on, falling into the netting, which fell into the first row of seats. Oh, what a grab by Angel Martinez. Boy, he had no regard for his body on that one.
2: Well, the sound certainly something to think about, but your game of the night, the Boston Red Sox taking it to the Los Angeles Dodgers. Amazingly, somehow, a preview of October. 9-4 Boston, 21-4 in the month of July. That's a franchise record. Major League Baseball trade deadline, WNBA trade deadline, NFL training camp storylines. 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
14: ABC News, I'm Dave Packer. State and federal officials are working to determine who's behind a series of cyber attacks against water treatment facilities in Minnesota and other states. Some evidence points to Iran, but President Trump, he doesn't believe that.
15: I would blame it on Minnesota and the governor, the corrupt governor of Minnesota. They like to say, oh, it's Iran. Iran should be so lucky. Iran's got bigger problems than worrying about Minnesota.
14: Minnesota's Governor Tim Walz, he pushed back, blaming the Trump administration for taking an axe to federal agencies that fight cyber attacks. Two U.S. officials say President Trump's weighing a round of intense strikes on energy targets in Iran that could begin as soon as this weekend. The Justice Department has filed a motion to dismiss the charges against the former U.S. Olympian who the president had accused of vandalizing the reflecting pool on the National Mall. The Trump administration is now blaming the contractor for the peeling pool liner paint. This is ABC News.
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3: From ABC News, I'm Dave Packer. At least 57 people have died after nearly 60,000 migrants crossed into the Spanish territory of Ceuta from Morocco. Many swam. ABC foreign correspondent Britt Clennett.
4: We know that tens of thousands have already gone back from Ceuta, some voluntarily, some under these bilateral agreements, but they are straining the makeshift centers that have been set up. You know, they have sent in the military to reinforce the border, requested emergency powers, and they are working with the Moroccan authorities too. But we are still seeing a stream of people cross that border.
3: Two U.S. officials say President Trump is weighing a round of intense strikes on energy targets in Iran that could begin as soon as this weekend. The Justice Department has filed a motion to dismiss the charges against the former U.S. Olympian who President Trump had accused of vandalizing the reflecting pool on the National Mall.
5: Now, the U.S. attorney in Washington, D.C., Jeanine Pirro, told the court that while evidence was presented to the grand jury that damage to the reflecting pool was caused by vandals, including who they said was David Hearn, leading to this indictment, Pirro said that it was not until after the return of the indictment that the Department of Interior provided additional documents to the U.S. attorney's office indicating that the damage was the result of the contractor.
3: ABC's Catherine Falders. It's been 6 months since 82-year-old Nancy Guthrie was abducted from her home near Tucson, Arizona. Now the Pima County Sheriff's Department sharing details in those ransom notes, hoping it will lead them to the kidnappers.
6: Both notes contain the same Bitcoin address, and the author also claimed to know details from Nancy Guthrie's house, saying her white smartwatch was left at the foot of the bed and a backyard floodlight was destroyed. Investigators tell us those details are accurate. And the sheriff says labs across the country are working to untangle a mixed sample of DNA from as many as four people, and they're not giving up trying to trace those notes.
3: ABC's Aaron Katursky. 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
3: Family and friends gathering in New York Friday to say goodbye to a sergeant killed in an Iranian attack.
9: As the war drags on, the human toll growing. 28-year-old Staff Sergeant Angel Rampersad, who was killed in an Iranian missile strike in Jordan, laid to rest.
10: My daughter was a real hero, and I will miss her dearly.
9: At least 685 U.S. troops have been wounded and 18 killed in action.
3: Donald Trump's personal attorneys are challenging a ruling earlier this month that sought to discipline them over the deal for the now dead $1.8 billion anti-weaponization fund.
11: A judge earlier this month criticized Trump's lawyers for attempting to use the court to legitimize a deal to create a compensation fund for purported victims of government weaponization, as well as immunize the president from IRS audits. Trump's lawyers dropped the president's $10 billion lawsuit against the IRS over the leak of his tax returns to broker the so-called settlement. The notice of appeal comes as the Trump administration has refused to amend the settlement paperwork, jeopardizing the confirmation of Acting Attorney General Todd Blanche. Peter Harlambous, ABC News.
3: Former Congressman George Santos will pay $35,000 and forfeit thousands in alleged winnings. This after the federal regulator overseeing prediction markets found that he engaged in manipulative activity over whether he would or would not attend the State of the Union address earlier this year. Dave Packer, ABC News.
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16: I'm Greg Bell, and we open with a British-born, American-based motion picture leading lady doing the radio thing. And then we'll resume our latest five-part Yours Truly Johnny Dollar storyline, the indestructible Mike Matter. Ida Lupino was born into a legendary British acting family. First came to Hollywood in the early 1930s. She reached stardom working opposite Humphrey Bogart in a couple film noir classics, They Drive by Night and High Sierra. Later, Lupino became a movie director as well. Here she is heading up this radio broadcast from December 29th, 1949.

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1: Autolite and its 96,000 dealers present Miss Ida Lupino in The Bullet, a suspense play produced and edited by William Spear. And now, with The Bullet and the performance of our star, Miss Ida Lupino as Ruth Martin, with Elliot Lewis as her husband, Harry, Autolite hopes once again to keep you in suspense.
2: Ruth? Turn around, Ruth.
3: No.
2: Turn around, Ruth. I've got the gun in my hand.
3: Please, Harry. Please.
2: I'm pressing the trigger. Will it be this time?
3: Harry, don't. Don't do this to me.
2: Will it be this time, Ruth? Will it be this time?
3: Yes, Harry. Yes, this time. This time I'd die, and it was like drowning. Going down for the last time. Everything flooding through my mind. How step by step we'd come to this point. Neither one of us wanting to. From the day Harry came back from prison, meeting me in the station. Pale, haggard, in a suit two sizes too big, nothing left but his stupid pride. And me. Well, I suppose I was quite a shock to Harry. He looked at me so strangely all the way as we walked back to the parking lot for the car.
2: What'd you do to yourself? You're so changed.
3: For the better, I hope.
2: Just changed.
3: Now, is that being gallant?
2: Gallant?
3: When I came out of the kitchen to take over the business, Harry, while you were away, I had to change from my apron.
2: Had to dye your hair, too. Had to become a real glamour girl, huh? And that dress, is that one of ours? How's the business going? You hardly mentioned it in your letters. Holding its own?
3: Better than that. Just about tripled our volume since you went away. Well, here we are.
2: What?
3: The car. Here's the car.
2: This chromium wonder?
3: Sure, it's yours. Here's the key. Go on. We can afford it.
2: Little lady really took over. Where's the starter?
3: Right there. Oh, Harry, somebody had to take over when you went away. After all, dress styles are changing all the time. Don't have a chip on your shoulder.
2: Well, another thing. What's this when you went away routine? Like maybe I went to China. I took a chance in my business and I lost, so they dumped me into the hoosegow for 3 years. I'm not ashamed of it, so don't you...
3: You're going the wrong way, Harry.
2: Well, I guess I know the way to my own house.
3: But we live in a new house. Something really special.
2: What goes on here?
3: What's wrong with you? I did the best I could to keep things going. There's nothing to be jealous of.
2: Jealous?
3: Oh, Harry, why are we fighting?
2: Oh, yeah, that's right. We got nothing to fight about. I'm back in the business, and you can go back to taking care of the house, cooking.
3: No, I...
2: Keeping things looking nice?
3: No, Harry, I...
2: Letting your hair get back to the color it used to be.
3: I can't do it.
2: Well, we'll see, baby.
3: Look, I don't want to be the boss.
2: Thanks.
3: But I can be of help to you.
2: Sure. Have nice hot dinner waiting for me when I come home from work.
3: We can afford a cook for that now.
2: Cook? You're all the cook we need.
3: Harry, I'm not the same anymore. I just can't sit home and wait for you to come and tell me what the world's all about.
2: Then you're going to have to learn, baby. You're just going to have to learn.
3: But nothing worked out the way Harry planned it. He found he couldn't keep me home. He put me in a corner in the office. Set out to prove he didn't need me at all. Only 3 years is a long time to be away from anything. We're new buyers. The buyers didn't know him. They knew me.
4: No, this is not what I wanted, Mr. Martin.
2: Well, I'll show you something else. Got plenty of time.
4: Can't really say that I have. Didn't I see Mrs. Martin in your office when I came in today?
2: Well, she's just getting things in order before she retires back to the kitchen.
4: She always knows exactly what I want. Could you send for her, please?
2: But I'm sure I can show
4: you... Would you mind?
2: No. No, I wouldn't mind.
3: One blow after another at his stupid pride. Most of the workers had never known Harry. They were used to taking their orders from me. But he had to show them he was still the big shot.
2: Stop that machine.
5: Huh? Oh, yes, sir.
2: I want these coats cut with a flare 3 inches longer.
5: Oh, but Mrs. Martin...
2: Don't tell me what
5: up.
2: Mrs. Martin worked out. That sign out on the front window says Harry Martin.
5: Oh, yes, sir, but...
2: But nothing. Cut it the way I told you.
5: But these new machines Mrs. Martin installed, they don't operate like that.
2: What?
5: That's why we changed over.
2: I see.
5: So, shall I do it like Mrs. Martin said, sir?
2: Yeah, just like Mrs. Martin said.
3: It It got so we were like two strangers. Harry wouldn't even look at me anymore. I think he actually began to hate me. And then the final thing. He began finding out about George. Oh, listen, I'm no angel, but 3 years. I'm not trying to defend myself. It's just that it's terrible to be lonely. And George came along and treated me like I was somebody to respect, somebody with dignity. Well, then I began to realize that when I took the car someplace, Harry's car would bob up behind me, follow for a few blocks, then disappear. I'd be shopping in a store. Suddenly, Harry's face would begin to weave in and out of the crowd, then disappear. Or coming into the office one day and finding Harry had put an extension on my phone. I was being stifled. I couldn't breathe anymore. I didn't dare see George anymore. I hardly dared phone him. So it's like prohibition of any kind. It began to be important. George had never really meant very much to me, but now I started thinking he was the only thing I had to hang on to. And Harry, always playing little jokes, setting his little traps. Like the morning he left for the office early. Some business to take care of. And hearing his car back out of the garage, move down the street, thinking I was free for a few minutes. Free to call George after all these days.
0: Hello?
3: George?
0: Ruth, darling, where have you been? Why haven't I heard from you?
3: Oh, George, I wanted to call...
2: George who? George who? What's the full name, baby?
3: I heard you leave.
2: Had the gardener take the car to the gas station. Dial George again, baby. Finish the conversation.
3: Listen, you're driving me crazy with these tricks. What's wrong with you?
2: Here's the phone. Dial him again.
3: Dial who?
2: Who are you talking to?
3: The Beaver Knitting Mill. George Baker. He's one of their salesmen.
2: Why did you hang up so quick?
3: You startled me. What are you doing?
2: Of course, 3 years is a long time. But 3 years ago, the Beaver Knitting Mill never opened before 9.
3: Harry,
2: you must have dialed wrong, baby. There's no answer.
3: Sneaking around behind my back, spying on me.

0: picking on my phone calls. Harry, I'm not going on this way. I'm not going to let you drive me crazy.
1: What do you think you're going to do about it?
0: I want a divorce.
2: You mean that?
0: Yes.
2: He must be quite a guy.
0: Listen to
2: me. No. You listen, lady. Okay, it's a deal. You'll get your divorce, but on my terms, lady. All the way down the line.
0: What kind of terms?
2: I know all about the laws and the...

0: My whole life is tied up with that business. I work.
1: That's the deal.
0: Why are you doing it, Harry?
1: Because whoever this bum is...
0: There's no one.
1: Whoever he is. I got a hunch when he hears you're not bringing half the business as a dowry, his great love is just going to shrivel up and die.
0: That's what you believe, is it?
1: Exactly.
0: All right, Harry. You draw up the papers.
2: Ruth, I just don't know what to say.
0: But to be free. Free to be with you, darling.
2: Oh, what kind of freedom is it when you have to grub for a buck? That kind of freedom you can feed to the pigeons.
0: George, don't talk like that.
2: We're not a couple of 19-year-old kids running off on a motorcycle. If you give up your business, how are we supposed to live?
0: That's the only way he'll let me go.
2: Then don't go.
0: He was right. What he said about you was right.
2: If he said I didn't care for you very, very much, then he was wrong. But if he said I like it nice with enough money coming in to make it comfy, and Howie was right.
0: Shut up!
2: What was that for? Because I'm honest with you? Aren't you even going to say goodbye?
0: You know, I can't say goodbye. Not now. I can't be alone. I've got to have somebody.
2: Well, it isn't me, baby. Never was. Oh, baby.
0: Will I see you tonight?
2: No,
0: Will you call me? I feel lost. I'll be at the office tonight. I'll be there alone waiting for your call. George, will you call me?
2: All right, Ruth. Be there at 10. I'll call you.
0: He wasn't that important to me. I wanted affection and love from somebody so much. George would be calling at the office at 10 o'clock. It seemed that's all there was for me. I walked. I sat in the park. I waited. A telephone call from George. When I got to the building, I looked up at our windows. Dark. Not a light on the whole floor. When I got to the outer door of the office, I stopped and listened. Not a sound. I went inside. Found the light switch.
1: Oh, I've been waiting for you, Ruth. Where have you been?
0: Harry, why were you waiting here in the dark?
1: I tried to take a snooze, just stretched out here for a minute. I haven't been sleeping much lately.
0: Yes, I know.
1: You neither have had, huh?
0: No, not much.
1: I have the paper. I left it here on your desk.
0: Paper?
1: Yeah, it's all very legal. You relinquish all claims to the business, then I bow out of your life.
0: No.
1: These lawyers, they can find word. What'd you say?
0: I've changed my mind. I'm not going to sign it.
1: It's the only way I'll give you a divorce.
0: Then we'll just have to forget about the divorce.
1: I want you to sign this paper, Ruth.
0: I won't, Harry. And I don't want to argue about it.
1: Wait.
0: Yes?
1: I know who he is, baby.
0: What are you talking about?
1: I'm talking about George Groves.
0: Groves? George Groves?
1: You've been giving him money.
0: That's a lie.
1: I found this deposit slip weeks ago in your writing made out to his bank account, $300.
0: Lies.
1: And this deposit slip, $200. And this one, $250. Who is he? You're not getting out of here until you tell me who he is.
0: Harry, I wanted to tell you, but I just couldn't.
1: Who is he?
0: He's a gambler.
1: Gambler? Who are you kidding?
0: You asked me, so I told you. Now I'm going.
1: Wait, that doesn't make sense. You never gambled?
0: Well, I was like a lost dog. Nothing to do, no one to turn to. I lost that money and quite a bit more.
1: Ruth, if that were true...
0: It is true.
1: There isn't any other man.
0: There never was. 10 o'clock.
1: George Groves, a gambler. Well, here, you shouldn't keep these things lying around, baby.
0: I've got to go, Harry.
1: To Ruth. Since I got off that train a month ago, I've been acting like I don't know what. You think we've got any chance to start all over again? Right from the beginning, baby?
0: I don't know, Harry. I can't think straight. Let's go someplace. Let's not talk about it here.
1: No, you're right. Here's where all the trouble started. Let's get out in the air.
0: Yes, come on.
1: Sure. A gambler. I bet he really took you to the cleaners. Well, you know something? I'm not sore at him. Not a bit. Oh, wait, let me turn out the light.
0: Well, hurry.
1: Okay,

0: Now let's get... your phone.
1: I don't understand.
0: Who'll be calling at this hour?
1: Nobody. Must be a wrong number. Come on.
0: What do you mean, come on? At least answer it. Oh, never mind. I'll take it.
1: No,
0: What?
1: Well, it's on my line.
0: Then you answer it.
1: Why are you going to your extension?
0: Answer the phone, Ruth.
1: You're starting it all over again.
0: I said answer the phone. Answer the phone. Ruth, answer the phone. You almost had me believing your fairy tale. You almost made it.
1: Harry, listen to me.
0: All I want you to do is sign this release and clear out.
1: No.
0: You heard what I said, Ruth.
1: I'll never sign it.
0: Okay. It's one last trick, baby. Look what I got in this drawer. I asked you to look.
1: Harry, put away that gun.
0: I want you to get a good look at it. It's called a war souvenir. Only if you don't sign this release, you know what, baby? Someday I'm going to kill you with this gun.
1: No,
0: someday
1: no.
0: I'm going to say to you, Ruthie, I'll give you 3 seconds to sign this release. One.
1: Harry.
0: Two.
1: Don't, Harry.
0: Three.
1: No.
0: What's the matter, Ruth?
1: You try to kill me.
0: Don't be silly. I told you it was a trick. The gun's harmless. It's unloaded, see?
1: Why did you do that to me? Why? Put it away.
0: Isn't that strange? You know it's not loaded and you're still afraid.
1: Put it away!
0: That's the beauty of the trick, Ruth. That's why someday you're going to break down and sign that release. You see, you'll never know just when it will be loaded. You'll never know, Ruth.
2: 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We'll be right back.
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1: And now, Autolite brings back to our Hollywood soundstage our star Ida Lupino with Elliot Lewis in The Bullet, a tale well calculated to keep you in suspense.
2: That night, I made up my bed on the couch in the den. Just hearing him walk, knowing he was in the house, kept me awake. I locked the door, and I lay there. And I must have dozed off in spite of myself, because I came awake with a sudden violence. Fresh air was fanning my face. That couldn't be. The window had been shut. But now the window was open. Harry!
3: You don't sign the release. Someday I'm going to give you 3 seconds. One.
2: Harry!
3: Two.
2: Don't shoot me, Harry!
3: Shoot you? You must have had a bad dream. I don't even have the gun.

0: threatening to kill you.
1: Yes, he has a gun. George, I'm coming to you. You've got
0: to...
1: But I...
0: He follows you here and kills the both of us. Does that make everything just dandy? Look, Ruth, do me a favor, will you? Kind of forget this address from now on.
1: But, George, don't say that.
0: I'm sorry.
1: But you've got to help me. What can I do?
0: You can go to the police.
1: Police?
0: You know, threatening somebody's life is slightly illegal.
1: Yes. Yes, the police. Yes, of course, they'll help me. Oh, yes, George, that's very smart of you. They'll help me. I went to the police, told them what Harry was trying to do. They instructed one of their men to go with me and investigate. When we reached the lobby of the office building, I couldn't go on. I was afraid to face Harry when the policeman would find the gun.
2: What's the matter, Mrs. Martin?
1: Well, I think I better wait down here.
2: You don't need to be afraid. Come on.
1: Please. It's on the third floor, officer. You see the name on the reception door the minute you get off the elevator. Please, do you mind?
2: You're really scared, aren't you? All right. I'll be down soon enough.
1: I began to feel a sense of relief. Harry wouldn't terrorize me any longer. Soon the officer would bring him down. We'd be off to police headquarters, and then I'd swear out a complaint. The time he got out of jail, I would have started proceedings of my own to divorce him. And then I started to cry at that. I don't know why, just standing there and waiting. And then I began to wonder what they were doing up there so long. More than a half hour had gone by. When the elevator door opened, I expected to see Harry being pushed along, handcuffed. The officer was all by himself. He was smiling.
2: Well, now, I just had a nice chat with your husband. You've been worrying for nothing, Mrs. Martin.
1: But the gun...
2: Oh, sure, I saw the gun. It's just a war souvenir. It's not even loaded. He doesn't have ammunition for
1: it. But someday it will be loaded. Someday he's going to kill me. He said that.
2: Kill you? Why, he's in love with you, crazy about you. Now, he feels pretty bad about this. He did it just as a, you know, just as a funny
1: little... I tell you...
2: He says if you're going to go and get scared, he'll never do it again.
1: But listen to me.
2: Now, look, why don't you go on upstairs? He wants to apologize for scaring you like this. He's a very nice guy.
1: I tell you, he's going to kill me.
2: You're just upset. Like he said, you've been working too hard. You ought to rest up.
1: I don't care what you think. I want him arrested for threatening me with a deadly weapon.
2: An empty gun. That's not a deadly weapon.
1: Now, listen to me.
2: No, you listen to me. Even if I wanted to, there's nothing I could do. As long as that gun is empty, it's not a deadly weapon and we can't touch him. In this state, that's the law, Mrs. Martin. Go ask a lawyer about it. Anybody who knows the law knows that.
3: Weapon, that's that, I'm afraid. If we could actually prove, Mrs. Martin, that your husband wanted to kill you, then you could put him away for years.
1: For years?
3: That's right. But he can't hurt you with an empty gun. And as long as that gun is empty, we can't touch him. In this state, that's the law.
1: So there was nothing I could do. Nothing. Until there was a bullet in the gun, I could do nothing to it. But then the answer came to me. It was so simple. So obvious all the time. What would happen if I put the bullet in the gun? It was late Saturday afternoon. The offices were closed. I went to the desk where he kept the gun. I found the caliber marked.

0: alongside the barrel, 31.6. Put the gun back, closed the drawer. My heart was pounding. I kept saying it all the way to the gun shop. 31.6.
1: That must be a foreign make. Don't have any bullets of that caliber.
0: Well, do you know any place that does carry them?
1: No, not unless you wrote to maybe one of the big outfits back east.
0: But that would take so long.
1: Of course, a 32 shell would work just as well if you weren't so fussy.
0: No, that'd be fine. I'm not at all fussy. I went back to the office. He took out his gun and broke it open. And I opened my purse, took the bullets out. Years in prison, that's what the lawyer said. Well, it'd serve him right after what he'd made me go through. I forced the bullets inside the gun, then closed it. Now it was a deadly weapon. I put the gun back in the drawer. I went to my desk to call the police. Now they'd see the gun for themselves. Now they'd see Harry planned to kill me. Years in prison, yes, that's what I wanted them to get.
2: Police headquarters.
0: This is Mrs. Martin. My husband has just threatened me with a loaded gun, and I...
2: Just a moment, Mrs. Martin. I'll connect you with Sergeant Lewis.
0: Harry!
3: Calling George, Ruth?
0: You think you're so clever, don't you?
3: No, I'm not very clever. Thought I'd take a ride in the country. Thought it would relax me. Nothing seems to relax me. Everything going to pot around here.
0: I'll be going.
3: Still not interested in this release, huh?
0: I've told you a million times.
3: Yeah, yeah.
0: Well, I'll see you later.
3: What's your rush? You're not interested in the release, then maybe you might be interested in this souvenir.
0: Harry.
3: Turn around and look at it, Ruth. It's part of the little trick, you know.
0: No.
3: I said turn around.
0: Oh.
3: Isn't it remarkable? Even after all this time, it still fills you with terror.
0: Put the gun down, Harry.
3: Someday, it's going to be like I always said.
0: Don't start that again.
3: Someday I'm going to say, Ruth, I'll give you 3 seconds to sign that release. One.
0: No.
3: Two.
0: No.
3: Three.
0: No, don't shoot. I'll sign it. I'll sign it.
3: All right, go on.
0: Put the gun down on the desk.
3: First, sign it, Ruth. Here's the pen. Sign it.
0: All right, all right. There. Now, please put down the gun.
3: Yeah, all right. So, I finally wore you down.
0: Now, I've got the gun.
3: What do you think you're going to do with it?
0: There's something you don't know, Harry, that should interest you very much. This gun isn't empty anymore.
3: What?
0: Oh, it's loaded.
3: So that's what you were doing in the sporting goods shop.
0: You followed me everywhere, haven't you?
3: Yeah. I was in luck.
0: The gun is loaded, Harry. So give me back the paper.
3: Sorry, Ruth. Not this.
0: Harry, if you don't give me back the release, I'm going to count three. Just like you, remember? And then I'm going to pull the trigger. Only this time it won't just click. So give me back the paper. All right. One. I tell you, there are bullets in this gun.
3: I may have it, Ruth.
0: Give me the paper.
3: Give me the gun, Ruth.
0: I mean it, Harry. I'll kill you.
3: Ruth. Ruth.
0: I can't. I can't hurt you anymore. I can't.
3: Here, stop the crying. Ruthie, baby. If you want the guy, you can have him. And your share of the business, too. The whole works if you want it.
0: I never wanted anyone but you, Harry.
3: I must have been crazy, the things I've been doing. Like a crazy dream, like it wasn't really me. Could you ever understand what went on inside me? Could you try to understand? Do you think you could, Ruth?
0: Yes, I could try.
3: Baby, baby. Hey, did you hear what I said? Don't cry. Please, don't cry.
0: Oh, let me, Harry. Please let me.

0: 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Tonight's star, Ida Lupino with Elliot Lewis. A tale well calculated to keep you in suspense.
1: Tonight's suspense play was produced and edited by William Spear and directed by Norman MacDonald. Music for Suspense is composed by Lucian Morawek and conducted by Lud Gluskin. 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

0: Ida Lupino appeared through the courtesy of Filmmakers Incorporated, producers of Never Fear, soon to be released. 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
1: That was from December 29, 1949. As I mentioned at the beginning, Lupino was one of the first female directors working in both motion pictures and television. In her personal life from 1951 till 1984, she was married to radio Sam Spade, Howard Duff. I'm Greg Bell, and up next on When Radio Was, we continue the indestructible Mike matter, a yours truly Johnny Dollar storyline with the great Howard McNear as Mike. We'll be right back.
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13: Well, is he... 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

0: 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Following is an accounting of expenditures during my investigation of the indestructible Mike matter. Expense account item 6, 55 cents. Taxi to the neighborhood of the Glad Hand Rescue Mission, where Daddy Bill, a general factotum, had promised to take the best of care of Michael Jeremiah Flynn. He'd given Mike a room to himself on the second floor, and what a room. What wallpaper was left hung in shreds from the cracked plaster. The shades on the dirty windows were tattered and torn. A single bare fly-speck light bulb hung on a cord from the ceiling. The floor was bare, and the only furniture was a battered chest of drawers, an ancient washstand with a cracked pitcher and bowl, and a sagging iron bed on which old Mike Flynn lay.
1: Come in. Come in here.
0: Hi.
1: Well, you must be the man who helped me into the mission last night.
0: Yeah. My name's Johnny Dollar. Come up to see how you're making out.
1: Well, I'm much obliged to you, Johnny. I'm real obliged to you.
0: Well, how are you feeling this morning?
1: Oh, I'm fine. Never felt better. Sit down.
0: Well, what did the doctor that Daddy Bill got for you have to say?
1: The doctor for me? Oh, now, Johnny, you must be joking.
0: Joking? After you had a couple of slugs tear through you? Here, let me help you.
1: Oh, you want to see him? Sure. Now, wait a minute. Just look for yourself here. Ah, you see? See? They just went through my side here, in the front, and out the back.
0: Holy.
1: Oh, see, aren't they healing up nicely?
0: Well, that one couldn't have missed your heart by more than 3 inches.
1: But it did. Yes, it did. Not nearly so close as this scar, though.
0: What?
1: Want to see this scar? Look at it right here.
0: Hey, was that a bullet wound, too?
1: No, Johnny. That was just an old ice pick or something.
0: Huh?
1: Somebody in the crowd during that fire down at the battery line. Oh, wasn't that a beautiful fire, Johnny? Did you see that?
0: Oh. But what did these slugs do to you inside? You must be...
1: To me? Oh, not a thing. Well, I'm so durable.
0: Wait a minute. Did you say there was another attempt on your life last week?
1: No, of course not. Just an accident like those shots last night.
0: You think that was an accident?
1: Eh? Why, don't you?
0: Do you know who fired them?
1: Oh, Johnny, I haven't the least idea.
0: Well, where did it happen? I was right here in the mission, and I didn't hear any shots.
1: Oh, dear, no. I was down near my private place.
0: Where's that? Where's that, Mike?
1: Well, I'll tell you, Johnny. It's this way. Daddy Bill and the others here at the mission are real nice to me. Oh, they're real nice. You can see by this lovely private room that they fixed up for me.
0: Yeah.
1: And they'd like for me to stay here all the time. I guess Daddy Bill thinks if I'm here most of the time, I might not drink so much and keep getting into those kind of... Say, do you ever enjoy a little drink, Johnny?
0: Well, on occasion. But you were going to tell me...
1: Oh, here. Now, I've got a little bottle tucked under the mattress here, Sam. Here it is. Well,
0: what under the sun is that? That color, that pink?
1: Yes, that's my favorite, that pink. Straight whiskey costs so much. Even when I have the money now and then. You know something? I like a little bit more kick in mine. I guess it's kind of a hangover from the Prohibition days. So I mix a little kick into it. Here, Johnny, I want you to try this.
0: Well, I have that pink.
1: Go ahead. Oh, you like this. Oh, what a wallop.
0: What the Samuel?
1: Yes, what that sterno. That's what I add to it, just a little bit of sterno.
0: What? Mike, this stuff will kill you.
1: Oh, I've been drinking that for years. Look at me, the picture of health.
0: Oh, now, Mike,
1: just take a little
0: to
1: sip.
0: I'm going to get you a doctor.
1: No, you're not. I won't stand for it.
0: But you've been shot.
1: Oh, no. Just gave me a little twinge or two last night, but now I feel fine.
0: Well, you fell flat on your face when you came in here.
1: Now, listen, Johnny, don't you tell Daddy Bill, but I'm afraid it wasn't the bullets last night. It was overindulgence.
0: Oh, brother, I give up.
1: No, don't say that, Johnny.
0: Oh, all right, then how did it happen?
1: Well, I was on my way back here when the car drove by.
0: Oh?
1: Yeah, it sounded to me like a couple of backfires or two, but then I felt this little sting on my side. And that's it.
0: And you call that an accident?
1: Why, of course. The men in the car were probably just having a little friendly argument.
0: How many men?
1: Well, I'm not sure. I think there were only two of them. I waved at them.
0: What kind of a car?
1: Black.
0: Well, what make could you tell?
1: Well, it was shiny and it was new. See, I wish I had a car, Johnny. Well,
0: look, Mike, I'm on a level with you.
1: Oh?
0: I'm an insurance investigator.
1: Insurance? Well, my... Well, say, that's interesting, John. Say, let's have a little drink on that while you tell me.
0: No, thanks. And there isn't much to tell, except that I'm here to try to save your life, among other things.
1: Well, no, I don't understand. I'm getting along all right. I've been living it up here in the Bowery for years.
0: Maybe you were getting along okay until you took out that big insurance policy.
1: Yeah, oh, say, wasn't that nice of Mr. Cosgray? Now, all my life, I wanted to have some life insurance. You know, it gives you a kind of feeling of importance and security. So when he came down here one night and I told him that... Why, say, his eyes just lit up, and he said he was going to make me a present of some insurance.
0: Who is this Cosgrave? How much do you know about him?
1: Oh, he's wealthy. I know that much about him. He has a beautiful car and a chauffeur.
0: Does he come down here often?
1: Oh, now and then. Just now and then.
0: Why?
1: Now, I've often wondered about that, Johnny. So one time I asked Daddy Bill, and he said that years ago, when Mr. Cosgrave was young, he came to the mission for help, and Daddy Bill gave it to him.
0: Well, what does he do when he's here?
1: Oh, he brings some food for the brothers. The brothers, that's what Daddy Bill calls us. And some money, and he always gives jobs to a couple of men who've drifted in here.
0: What kind of jobs, Mike?
1: You know, that's something I don't know. You see, they never come back here again.
2: 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We'll be back with more right after this.
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0: This Cosgrave sounds like a racketeer.
1: Oh, no,
0: I may
1: no,
0: be
1: no.
0: wrong. I'll know better when I meet him, and I intend to do that as soon as possible. But right this minute, I bet that he comes down here for only one purpose. To recruit help for some sort of illegal job.
1: Oh, that's a terrible thought, John.
0: When he heard you say you'd like insurance, he jumped at the chance. And why not? Let you name him as beneficiary and then have you knocked off.
1: Oh, now, John.
0: That ice pick in your side was no accident, Mike. No more than the shots at you last night.
1: But he's been so nice.
0: Sure, of course he has. He can afford to. After all, your body's worth $50,000 to him. And that's what you're going to be, Mike, just a body. Unless I can do something about it.
1: Oh, such a nice man, too. Really.
0: How has he been getting this money to you?
1: In an envelope.
0: By mail?
1: Usually it's just left here at the mission.
0: By whom?
1: Well, nobody ever seems to know. It's just a plain envelope. It's dropped in the mail.
0: No return address?
1: No. But I'm sure it comes, Mr. Cosgrave. Come to think of it. Say, there was one due yesterday. Every Monday, you know. But Daddy Bill said it didn't arrive.
0: Well, maybe it'll be here today. And you know something? I'd like to see it delivered.
1: No, you and I. You can't kid me, Johnny. You'd like to see who delivers it. Oh, say, why don't we go downstairs and wait and see?
0: No, easy there, Mike. You're a sick man.
1: Oh, stop talking that way, sick. Up we go.
0: Oh, no, you can't. All right. Here, let me give you a hand.
1: No. I'm all right. Oh, say, look at that. Daddy Bill left my shoes here by the bed for me.
0: Brother, now I've seen everything.
1: I put my shoe in. That's kind of fit in. Ah, there. Now, there we are, all dressed.
0: I don't know how you do it, Mike.
1: Shall we go downstairs?
0: Sure. Lead the way.
1: All right. Well, the envelope should be there, because it always comes in the morning when there's nobody here. You know, when Daddy Bill's out shopping, and just the door to the assembly room is open for any poor lost soul who wants to come in. Wait for the chow line to open. Well, we'll see. And then we'll go to my private place. You see, there are two things I like, Johnny.
0: Yeah?
1: Solitude and crowds of people. Oh, look at there, Johnny. Look at there. There's mail there by the door. You see? Ah, here's my envelope. And my name's on it, too.
0: Wait, Mike.
1: It's all right. You see there, Johnny? A $20 bill. Whee!
0: Let me have that envelope for possible proof.
1: Oh, yes. Here you are, Johnny. Now we can go out, you and I, and we can have a real... Well, now, Johnny, look at that. A package for me, too.
0: Hey, easy, Mike. Let me have that.
1: No. I know what you're thinking. An infernal machine or something.
0: That's exactly what I'm thinking.
1: But you didn't hear it gurgle. Oh. Well, look at there, Johnny. Well, joyous be, one for you and one for me.
0: Easy, Mike. I want to carry this one in the wrapping paper.
1: Oh, fingerprints, huh?
0: That's right, Mike. I'm going to take you back upstairs and lock you in your room. You're to stay there. Let nobody in, not even Daddy Bill, until I get back here.
1: But
0: do
1: Johnny...
0: what I say. And just remember that I'm trying to save your life. Item 7, 270, cab fare uptown to the 18th Precinct Station. The lab boys took over 3 hours while Randy Singer and I talked about cases that we'd handled together in the past. I asked him to dig up whatever he could for me on John Wesley Cosgrave, the man named as beneficiary of Mike's insurance policy. This he promised to do. Finally, a slim, intelligent-looking lieutenant walked in and handed Randy a neatly typed report of the lab's findings in connection with the liquor bottle and envelope I'd given him. Well, Randy?
10: Not much, I'm afraid, Johnny. Apparently the only prints were those made by the old man and you.
0: Proof that somebody's been pretty darn careful not to be identified.
10: Yeah, that's what... Hey, wait a minute.
0: Huh?
10: Seal on the bottle had been tampered with, so the lab boys opened it. That bottle contained enough wood alcohol to kill an army. Now, if that old boy drinks the way you
0: said...
10: Good
0: Lord, Randy. See you later. Item 8, $10 even. Taxi fare and tip back to the Glad Hand rescue mission. I don't know how the driver did it, but he skinned through practically every red light on the route. And I soundly cursed myself for having left Mike with the other bottle. The place was apparently still empty when I pounded up the stairs to the second floor in Mike's room. At least he kept his room locked as ordered. Mike! Mike! Mike, are you all right? Mike! He was stretched out on the old iron bed, his face drawn even whiter than the pillow on which his head rested. The half-empty bottle lay where he dropped it on the floor beside him. I got a sob for the stupid, careless, unthinking way in which I...
1: Ooh.
0: Mike!
1: Johnny, what a hangover this is going to be.

0: here's our star to tell you about tomorrow's intriguing episode of this week's story.
1: Tomorrow, the would-be beneficiary of Indestructible Mike turns out to be a very interesting and dangerous man. Join us, won't you? Yours truly, Johnny Dollar.
0: Yours truly, Johnny Dollar, starring Bob Bailey, is transcribed in Hollywood. It is produced.

produced and directed by Jack Johnstone, who also wrote tonight's story. Be sure to join us tomorrow night, same time and station, for the next exciting episode of Yours Truly, Johnny Dollar, Roy Rowan speaking.

0: That was part two of the Indestructible Mic Matter. We'll present the third installment at the same time and day on your local radio station next week. I'm Greg Bell, and you just heard Howard McNair in the role of Mike. My question this time about one of his film appearances. He played a doctor in a 1959 courtroom drama starring Jimmy Stewart, Lee Remick, Ben Gazzara, and George C. Scott. I'll name it and then wrap up when radio was right after this.
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0: 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It was Otto Preminger's multiple Oscar-nominated Anatomy of a Murder. I'm Greg Bell, and we're done, but hey, folks, please stop by the website, winradiowaz.com. Until next time, I bid you farewell.
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12: From ABC News, I'm Dave Packer. State and federal officials are working to determine who's behind a series of cyber attacks against water treatment facilities in Minnesota and other states. Some evidence points to Iran. President Trump doesn't believe that.
13: I would blame it on Minnesota and the governor, the corrupt governor of Minnesota. They like to say, oh, it's Iran. Iran should be so lucky. Iran's got bigger problems than worrying about Minnesota.
6: Minnesota's Governor Tim Walz pushed back.
9: Walz blaming the Trump administration for taking an axe to federal agencies who fight cyber attacks. One reason some officials are suspicious of possible Iranian involvement, the hackers have not demanded a ransom, but their goal appears to be to disrupt service to customers.
6: ABC's Pierre Thomas. Two U.S. officials say President Trump's weighing a round of intense strikes on energy targets in Iran that could begin as soon as this weekend. The Justice Department has filed a motion to dismiss the charges against the former U.S. Olympian who President Trump had accused of vandalizing the reflecting pool on the National Mall. ABC's Catherine Falders tells us who the Trump administration now blames.
14: This is a remarkable decision, frankly, by the Department of Justice, who filed this motion to dismiss this case late on a Friday. DOJ is now saying, well, actually, the charges we brought, we've gathered new evidence. So they are now blaming, in this motion to dismiss that case, the contractor, Atlantic Industrial Coatings.
6: Sean Grayson, the former Illinois sheriff's deputy who was convicted of second-degree murder in the fatal 2024 shooting of Sonya Massey, was on Friday unanimously denied early release by a prisoner review board. Grayson had requested early release because he has stage 4 colon cancer, but Sonya's family attended Friday's hearing. Her father, James Wilborn.
15: He gave him the maximum amount of time that he could give him in the state of Illinois. He needs to serve it.
6: Wilborn saying if his daughter cannot leave the cemetery, Grayson should not leave the prison. You're listening to ABC News.
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6: A U.S. fighter pilot is said to be safe, ejecting before a crash at California's Air Station Miramar. ABC Chief Global Affairs Correspondent Martha Raddatz.
18: A source telling ABC News it appears the jet crashed just short of the runway as it was landing. The pilot ejecting, taken to the hospital with non-life-threatening injuries. As for the F-35, the investigation began immediately into the loss of the $109 million stealth fighter. But we are grateful that pilot survived.
6: The Senate Judiciary Committee has set a vote for Tuesday on the nomination of Todd Blanch to head the DOJ. Republican Senators John Cornyn and Tom Tillis opposing Blanch over the proposed $1.8 billion weaponization compensation fund. ABC's Mary Bruce.
19: The president digging in, demanding the Senate confirm his embattled pick for attorney general immediately.
13: Todd Blanch is a very, very good man, and he shouldn't be in the middle of this.
19: I pressed the president. Why not just put that in writing?
13: Well, it is dead, but, you know, I wish it weren't, to be honest with you. I think people were horribly treated, horribly abused, and I'd like to see them compensated.
19: Tillis saying the president made it clear the fund is still alive, which is exactly why we are attempting to formally end it.
6: Online betting platform Kalshi is calling a lawsuit from New York's Attorney General Letitia James political theater. James calling for the company to be taxed and regulated like licensed gambling. Dave Packer, ABC News.
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5: Hey folks, up first we'll have the second half of an episode of the Burns and Allen Show, and then later, a confidential investigator by the name of Barry Craig, as played by film and television actor William Gargan. Well, speaking of television, in 1950, after 18 years on radio, George Burns and Gracie Allen's TV show launched and enjoyed a popular 8-year run. On that show, George would occasionally step out of character and speak directly to the audience, known as breaking the fourth wall. Burns and his contemporary and dear friend Jack Benny are often considered the first performers to do this, which has become much more common on today's television. Well, on radio, both George and Jack's programs were shows about making a show, and breaking character was common. It's part of what makes their comedy timeless. Well, at the end of our previous show, a couple of things were being dealt with. Now, first of all, Gracie was trying to reform a burglar. And secondly, George was, for the umpteenth time, trying to sell folks on his tremendous singing voice. I'm sure there won't be any misunderstandings as we get back to the evening of September 12th, 1946.
6: No, no, George, oh, thanks.
7: Sing some more, George. Share the wealth that's stored up inside of you.
8: Oh, great.
7: Oh, please, George. Open the slot machine of your mouth. And pay me off with a jackpot of melody.
6: Okay. I'm misbehaving, honey, or blind.
7: Oh, you top sugar throat.
6: Oh, am I?
7: Yes.
6: Guess Meredith knew what he was doing. After all, I have sung all over the country in vaudeville.
7: Uh-huh.
6: Oh, that's the phone in the den. I'll get it.
7: No, dear. I'll answer it. It may be Big Louis, Large Louis, the singer. I'll be right back, darling.
6: Well, gee, I'll be glad when the kid gets there. I can teach him a few tricks. From time to time and every time, blessing come from above. If someone name, while others fame, I'll... Oh, gee. Down that door buzzer. Cut off my cadenza. Hello.
9: Hello. I'm Big Louie.
6: Oh, Large Louis. Well, come in, come in. Glad to meet you.
9: Same here.
6: George Burns is my name. You know, you and I are in the same racket.
9: Oh, we are, huh? What towns did you work in, pal?
6: Oh, I've worked in practically all of them. But I suppose Akron, Ohio is where they remember me best. They'd still like to get me back there.
9: That's a coincidence. I'm wanted there, too.
6: Well, another good spot for me was Milwaukee. They held me there for 12 weeks.
9: Yeah? That was a tough break.
6: Oh, I enjoyed it. What's the longest you were ever held in one town?
9: Well, I did 3 years in Atlanta.
6: Hey, you really weren't solid.
9: That solid I don't like to be in. They threw the book at me in Atlanta.
6: Never had that happen. But I stopped a few tomatoes in Kansas City. Still, I can't complain. That's where I got my big break. A big New York booker came to see me and I murdered him.
9: Knocked off a bookie, huh?
6: I really killed him.
9: Gee, imagine a little guy like you killing people. I don't get it.
6: Well, I'll show you how I did it.
3: From time to time and every claim, blessings come.

0: from above.
1: Now I get it.
0: Huh?
1: That technique would kill anybody.
0: Thanks. Do you work solo, or are you teamed up with somebody?
1: Solo? I teamed up with a guy once, but he turned out to be a squealer.
0: Yeah, I hate those tenors, too. You sing baritone, don't you?
1: Who's talking about singing?
0: We are. Aren't you a singer?
1: No, I'm a burglar. Your wife came to the jail and sprung me this afternoon.
0: So that's it. Gracie, come in here.
2: Yes, baby, you all.
0: I want to talk to you, Gracie.
2: She just left to visit some friends in Ireland.
0: Come back here. So you went ahead with your crazy crime idea anyhow?
2: Well, yes, dear. He's an awfully nice burglar, and I'm sure we can help him.
0: Help him, fooey. I'll bounce him out of here on his ear.
1: You're gonna do what?
0: I'm gonna help you.
1: That's more like it.
0: Now, Gracie, listen to reason. We can't let Big Louis stay here. He'll steal us out of house and home.
2: Oh, Judge, will you calm down? I'm going to rehabilitate the man, expose him to culture.
0: But already the big ape has taken my ties, my cufflinks, my stick pin, my belts, and my shirts. Even swiped my shoelaces.
2: Oh, darling, isn't that a small sacrifice to make for progress? This is an experiment that may benefit all mankind. Think of yourself as a pasteur.
0: Well, I don't mind being a pasteur, but tell Louis to stop grazing on me.
2: Well, wait till the culture starts to work. I'll introduce him to Bach and Brahms and Shakespeare.
0: Gracie, he'll never be an honest man.
2: Oh, how easily you pessimists give up. They said there'd never be electric refrigerators. They said there'd never be vacuum cleaners. They said there'd never be electric washing machines. But today, come to think of it, that's a pretty poor argument, isn't it?
0: Certainly is.
2: Well, anyway, try to remember this is 1946. Don't be so backward.
0: I still...
2: Come in.
3: Hi, Burnses. What goes on?
0: Oh, we're having a little argument, Bill.
3: How come?
2: Oh, George is still living in the 1890s.
3: Well, you can't blame him, Gracie. Those were the best years of his life.
0: How come you never bring Abbott with you, Costello?
3: I'm only kidding, George. What's the argument about?
2: Well, George doesn't approve of my plan to rehabilitate criminals, Bill.
0: Oh, can you blame me? She brought home a gangster.
3: Well, you're the man of the house. Throw him out. Take off your coat and bounce him.
0: You ought to see his shoulders.
3: You've got shoulders.
2: Not if he takes off his coat.
3: I see what you mean, Gracie.
2: Well, if you boys will excuse me, I'm going to run next door and borrow some books and classical records from Meredith. I want to start exposing Big Louie to culture. See you later.
3: Listen, what are you afraid of, George? Why don't you throw Louie out?
0: Because he'd make two of me.
3: Well, gee, we wouldn't want that to happen. One's enough.
0: You're a big help, comedian.
3: I'll help you, George. Do you want to get rid of the guy?
0: Do you think you could?
3: Do I think I could? Listen, you're talking to Powerhouse Goodwin.
0: Well, step right in here, Bill.
3: I'll tell him a thing or two. Hey, you.
1: Yeah? What do you want?
3: I just want to tell you that Maxwell House is the very best in coffee-drinking pleasure. Yet it costs but a fraction of a penny more per cup than the cheapest coffee sold. That's a value too good to miss.
0: Bill, I thought you were going to tell him a thing or two.
3: Well, that's one thing. This makes two. You get the best when you get Maxwell House. In fact, the flavor of Maxwell House is so wonderful that it's bought and enjoyed by more people than any other brand at any price.
0: Bill, you said you were Powerhouse Goodwin. How come you changed to Maxwell House Goodwin?
3: I have yet to receive a paycheck from Powerhouse.
0: Oh. Powerhouse,
3: yes, Sam. So remember, Louie, with all its extra flavor, Maxwell House costs but a fraction of a penny more per cup than the cheapest coffee sold. So insist on Maxwell House, the coffee that's always good to the last drop.
1: You know what I think, Dimples?
3: What?
1: I think you were scared of me.
3: Wait a minute. Scared of you? Listen, I could lick you with one hand tied behind me.
1: Yeah?
3: I could tear you limb from limb.
1: Yeah?
3: I could crush you to a pulp, just as I crush an orange with a single squeeze.
1: I'd like to see you do it.
3: Okay, bring...

0: me an orange.
1: Well, here I am with the cultural. George, would you and Bill leave us alone, please?

0: addition to Byron and Bach, I'll introduce you to Shakespeare and Tennyson, Franz Schubert and Charles Dickens.
1: Don't you think we're cutting in too many guys on this?
0: Oh, no, no. The more the better. Now, you sit down here in this easy chair, and I'll put some Schubert records on to play. Oh.

0: Well, George, I did it. Big Louie is now being exposed to culture.
1: He is, huh?
0: Yes. He's sitting in your easy chair in the den, up to his neck in refinement. Oriental rugs on the floor, pictures on the wall, books in his lap, and Schubert on the radio. Soon he'll be a changed man.
1: How can you tell if he changes?
0: Well, I took care of that. I left a dime lying on the table beside him. And if he doesn't take that dime, it means that he has reformed.
1: I'll believe it when I see it.
0: All right, we'll see it now. We'll look in the den. Oh, my goodness, he's gone.
1: And my easy chair is gone with him.
0: And the rugs are gone. The books are gone.
1: The pictures are gone. The radio is gone.
0: Oh, George, my theory was right. He's reformed.
1: Reformed?
0: He didn't take the dime.
1: Well, we're safe.
2: George Burns and Gracie Allen from September 12, 1946. The burglar they tried so hard to reform was played by big screen tough guy Dewey Robinson. The New Haven, Connecticut born and raised character actor appeared in more than 250 films from the 1930s to the 1950s. He was seen in the Mae West comedy She Done Him Wrong, and he worked a number of times for director Preston Sturges. For example, in the screwball comedies The Palm Beach Story, The Great McGinty, and Sturges' masterpiece Sullivan's Travels. As he was in so many films, it's not a surprise to learn that Dewey Robinson appeared in three movies alongside our next star, William Gargan. They both had roles in The Crowd Roars, The Bells of St. Mary's, and the 1943 picture No Place for a Lady. Of course, we're all about radio, so up next on When Radio Was, Gargan will be heard as Barry Craig, confidential investigator. Right after this break.
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2: Wiley, Lou Krugman as Brian, Vic Rodman as the conductor, and Byron Kane plays the waiter. Known as Death Buys a Bedroom, it's from July 27th, 1954.
3: William Gargan stars as Barry Craig, confidential investigator.
4: Murder is a human, just like anybody else. Every once in a while, their work begins to tire them. They need a vacation, which isn't too much of a change for them. They kill time instead of people.
3: The National Broadcasting Company presents William Gargan in another transcribed drama of mystery and adventure with America's number one detective, Barry Craig, confidential investigator.
4: Barry Craig speaking. The office where my license as a confidential investigator hangs is on Madison Avenue. Madison Avenue is in New York City. New York City in the summertime is a good place to go away from. I was going away from it, in the general direction of the Adirondacks and a week's fishing. I rarely catch any fish, which makes two parties in the deal very happy, the fish and me. And I hate fish. I was in the club car looking admiringly at a planter's punch when company came.
5: Would you have any objections if I sat here?
4: Well, would anybody object to Santa Claus dropping in?
5: Thank you. What's your name?
4: Barry Craig.
5: I'm Claire Roberts. What are you drinking?
4: I haven't started yet. It's almost too pretty to drink. It's a planter's punch.
5: Looks wonderful. Would you mind?
4: No. Oh, waiter.
6: Yes, sir.
4: One of these for the lady.
6: A platter's punch, sir, right away.
5: Where are you going, Barry?
4: The Adirondacks.
5: They're very tall mountains.
4: Well, I don't intend to climb any. What I had in mind was a small amount of fishing.
5: Well, that's a wonderful coincidence.
4: It is?
5: I'm going fishing, too.
4: For what?
5: Fish.
4: Oh, fine.
5: Barry, before the waiter gets back...
4: Yes?
5: Will you keep this for me?
4: This?
5: It's only a small envelope. Please, Barry...
4: Well, why
5: You'll
4: do you...
5: give it back to me when...
6: Oh. Your drink, madam.
5: Thank you.
6: Will there be anything else, sir?
4: Not right now.
6: Thank you, sir.
5: What did you do with the envelope?
4: My breast pocket.
5: You're very sweet. And now let's drink. Oh, but Barry, watch out. Well, you knocked the glass out of my hand.
4: Yeah.
5: Well, I suppose accidents will happen.
4: No accident.
5: What?
4: I spotted the waiter dropping something into your drink when he was bringing it.
5: Oh, no.
4: Hold it.
6: A little accident, sir?
4: That's the way it looks.
6: I'll get the lady another drink.
4: Now don't bother. The lady isn't thirsty anymore.
6: Thank you, sir.
4: Come on, Claire.
5: I did want that drink.
4: Even if it was poisoned? I could have been wrong. Maybe all the waiter dumped into the drink was a pinch of nutmeg or something. I didn't think so, though.
5: I've taken a bedroom. Here it is. Would you like to come in for a bit?
4: Sure.
5: You're wondering about me, aren't you, Barry?
4: A little.
5: Was it nice?
4: It was puzzled.
5: Oh, you mean the envelope and the drink. I'd like to tell you what's in the envelope, but I don't dare.
4: Why not?
5: Because then you might become one of them.
4: One of who?
5: One of the people who want me to die.
4: She didn't go on to explain. There wasn't much conversation after that. She said she was tired. I said goodnight and went on to my bedroom. I've been careless and left the lights on.
7: Ah, but you didn't

0: Leave the lights on.
1: I didn't, huh?
0: I put them on.
1: Why?
0: I'm afraid of the dark, shall we say?
1: If you like.
0: Now, Mr. Craig, if it wouldn't trouble you too much, may I have the envelope Miss Roberts gave you?
1: It would trouble me too much.
0: I was being polite, but only superficially. The envelope, if you please.
1: I don't have it.
0: Mr. Craig, you may be under the impression that this gun I'm pointing at you is merely for display purposes. It isn't. It's a rather deadly weapon. If I must employ it on you, I shall.
1: Aboard a train filled with people?
0: Oh, come now, Mr. Craig. Surely you know enough about firearms to recognize a silencer, don't you? The only sound this gun will make when fired would resemble a cough.
1: I don't have a cold.
0: You were pleased to make a jest. I have smiled. Now, the envelope.
1: I haven't got it.
0: I'm not a child, Mr. Craig. I know Miss Roberts gave it to you.
1: You must have been snooping.
0: I would rather have that envelope from you alive, but I am prepared to forego my preferences and take it from you dead.
1: Well, stick to your preferences. Would you like to search me?
0: Take your jacket off.
1: Okay. And toss it to you?
0: Oh, no. Just drop it at your feet. Thank you. Now move back against the wall.
1: A careful boy.
0: An explanation of why, in my profession, I am still alive. Now, your jacket.
1: No envelope.
0: No envelope. Mr. Craig.
1: Yeah?
0: Where is it?
1: I don't remember.
0: Very well. You have exactly 5 minutes in which to remember what you did with that envelope. 5 minutes in which to remember or die.
1: The gentleman with the silencer on his revolver was a tired-looking man, beautifully dressed right down to the gloves he wore. It occurred to me they'd never find his prints on the gun he was getting ready to use on me. I felt bitter about that. I also began wondering how smart I'd been hiding Claire's envelope in Claire's bedroom.
0: You haven't very much time left.
1: I haven't got the envelope either. But before you knock me off, maybe it would be more polite if you mentioned your name.
0: It's Wiley, if that helps you any.
1: Wiley? Doesn't help at all. Well, come right in.
0: Don't tell.
1: Sorry.
2: Mr. Craig?
1: I'm Craig.
2: I have a telegram for you.
1: Fine. You'd better wait. There might be an answer. Mr. Wiley here is leaving anyway.
0: Yes, of course. Leaving your bedroom, Mr. Craig. Not the train.
1: Well, let's get at the telegram. Hey, nothing here but a blank sheet of paper.
2: That's right, Mr. Craig.
1: Maybe it's right, but it isn't usual.
2: Well, I thought it would be the best excuse for getting the other gentleman out of here.
1: Any excuse would have been the best. I don't understand how you come in on this, though.
2: Miss Roberts sent me.
1: For what?
2: The envelope she asked you to hold for her. She would like to have it now.
1: Of course. Conductor.
2: Yes?
1: Well, what time is it?
2: Yes, 10:50.
1: Thanks.
2: Now, if you'll give me the envelope.
1: That's a nice costume you're wearing.
2: Costume?
1: Sure. I've never seen a real conductor wear a wristwatch before.

0: He must have had a glass jaw. He went down and out quietly and quickly. I worried for a couple of seconds. Maybe conductors have started wearing wristwatches. But then I stopped worrying. Because after I went through his pockets, I found out his name was James Bryan. His shoulder holster told me he preferred a .32 caliber revolver with its serial number filed off. And the haircut under the borrowed conductor's cap said that Mr. Bryan had very recently been a guest at the penitentiary. I left the phony conductor in my bedroom and decided to visit Claire Roberts and hers. It was maybe time I found out exactly what was in that envelope. There was a vestibule between the car she had her bedroom in and mine. A vestibule that was occupied by a club car waiter who tried to drug or poison Claire Roberts. A waiter who'd finished with waiting, though. Somebody had buried a knife in his back. Barry Craig.
1: Just a minute. It's pretty late.
0: I've been keeping in touch with the time.
1: Has anything happened?
0: Quite a lot has happened. You better let me in.
1: Of course.

0: Thank you.
1: You still have the envelope?
0: No.
1: Barry!
0: Don't worry, I know where it is.
1: Where?
0: In a safe place. Claire, what's inside that envelope?
1: I can't tell you. It's not my secret.
0: I wonder if you realize exactly what kind of a secret it is.
1: I'm not sure I know what you mean.
0: It's led, among other things, to an attempt on my life.
1: Oh, no.
0: It has also led to imposture. Led me to knock a man down, and finally, very finally, it's led to the death of a man.
1: Which man?
0: The waiter who tried to gimmick your drink.
1: Well, the waiter? But I didn't even know him.
0: Maybe not, but he knew you.
1: I can't help that.
0: You can tell me what's inside the envelope.
1: I can't. Believe me, Barry.
0: Could you tell Mr. Wiley about it? I see you recognize the name.
1: He's the head of them, the people after the...
0: The what?
1: Barry, he's evil. He's terribly evil.
0: So's that line. Claire, would it interest you to know that among those aboard this train is the next convict named James Bryan? I didn't catch her as she fell. I let her fall. She hit pretty hard, which told me at least one thing. The faint was genuine. I didn't rush to revive her. There were things to be done first. One of them was to get her suitcase open. I did. Well, there were clothes in it. Maybe I was a cad for intruding on a beautiful girl's privacy. Any thoughts I might have had about that didn't last long. For a girl who was going fishing, Claire Roberts had packed the wrong thing. A couple of silk dresses, sweaters, odds and ends of nylon, and a number of high-heeled shoes. So I shut the suitcase. It would have been fun thinking of how Claire would look in the various clothes she was carrying, but I didn't have time for fun. One thing was pretty obvious. With the clothes she'd brought, whatever she was going fishing for, it wasn't fish.
1: Barry?
0: Yeah?
1: I must have fainted.
0: You did. Here, I'll give you a hand up.
1: Thanks. It was silly, fainting like that.
0: It was genuine. Who's James Bryan?
1: I don't know.
0: Just the mention of his name made you faint.
1: Well, I meant I don't know what he's doing on this train. He's a gangster, Barry.
0: Uh-huh.
1: He kills people.
0: In which case, he ought to be in jail. Why isn't he?
1: Well, he was in jail. Barry, he must have escaped.
0: That's not legal.
1: You're sure he's on this train?
0: Very sure. He's the jet I knocked out a little while ago.
1: Where is he?
0: In my bedroom. You're about to suggest I get a half a dozen conductors together and arrest Bryan?
1: No.
0: No?
1: Well, I mean... Well, of course he's an escaped convict and all that, but... Barry, the door. Somebody's opening it.
0: That light, put it out quick.

0: shots miss Claire, they miss me. They were, after all, shots in the dark. Hmm. They did wake a lot of conductors, though. These were genuine conductors. They all carried nice, big watches, which made them helpful so far as giving us the right time. But beyond that, they didn't have any good ideas, so they left.
1: Barry.
0: Yes?
1: You didn't tell them about the envelope I gave you.
0: Neither did you.
1: You didn't tell them about the dead waiter, either.
0: Waste of time. They all came through the vestibule where I'd seen him.
1: But they didn't mention anything about...
0: A dead waiter? No. Which means he isn't with us anymore.
1: Somebody threw him off the train?
0: Has to be.
1: Brian?
0: Well, that's a question Brian could answer better than I. I think I'll go look him up.
1: I don't want you to leave me.
0: There's a conductor on watch outside this bedroom. He'll be safe enough.
1: Maybe, but will you?
0: I didn't waste any time thinking up an answer to that question. I couldn't think of a good one anyway. I did hesitate for a minute outside my bedroom door and then decided that he who hesitates is a hesitator. Mr. Bryan, I discovered, had left. Maybe I should have been sorry about that. I wasn't. Time was 20 past midnight. In a few hours, we'd be reaching the Adirondack.

0: Adirondacks and the fishing lakes that Claire was heading for, according to her. I wondered if going to sleep was the smart thing to do. Well, I could brush my teeth anyway, I decided. It's good for your teeth. By the time I got my toothbrush out, though, I changed my mind. I'd packed a blue one. The one I found in my suitcase was yellow. I lifted it to my nose and put it right down again. The bristles had been thoroughly soaked in something I strongly suspected was a deadly poison. Poison that gives off the odor of almonds. I'm sorry I have to barge in on you so late, but...
1: Well, that's all right, Mr. Gregg.
0: As head conductor on this train, you might be able to help.
1: Anything else happen?
0: No, but it was intended to. That's not important, though. There's a Mr. Wiley on this train. Could you tell me where he is?
1: Well, if he's reserved a compartment in the bedroom, yes. Give me a moment.
0: Sure.
1: Those shots at you and the lady are dreadful.
0: Well, they're not so bad. They all missed.
1: Mr. Thomas Wiley has a compartment B in car 437.
0: Thanks.
1: Is that all you wanted?
0: It'll have to do for right now, except we're on our way to Martindale. Have they had anything exciting happen up there recently?
1: Martindale? Well, it seems that the postmaster's wife and the grocery clerk...
0: I didn't exactly mean along those lines. I meant any crimes, holdups, or...
1: I see. Well, yes, there was something. It happened several weeks ago.
0: Well, what was it?
1: The payroll robber, it seems to me. A man killed, too, the watchman.
0: And the criminal?
1: Well, the police are still looking for them, as far as I know. They worked pretty quick. The reason I remember about it is the train was held up for a couple of hours while the police went through it, looking for the payroll money.
0: Would they find it?
1: No, they didn't. They couldn't hold anybody either. There was no proof, you see.
0: Large payroll?
1: Well, it's for one of the lumber concerns back in the mountains. Pretty large, I'd say.
0: Too large to get into a small envelope, huh?
1: Oh, yes.
0: Well, thanks a lot.
1: Well, I've been glad to answer your questions, Mr. Craig.
0: I wonder if Mr. Wiley will be.
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0: I had plenty to think about while finding compartment B, car 437. By the time I found it, I stopped thinking.
12: Who's there?
0: Barry Craig.
12: I wasn't really expecting you.
0: Weren't you? Better take your hand out of that pocket before I come in. There's a conductor in this car. He wouldn't approve of shooting passengers.
12: Very well. I'll disarm for the moment. There, gun's out of the way. Come in.
0: Thanks.
12: Now, to what do I owe this visit?
0: The fact that I didn't brush my teeth.
12: You're being obscure.
0: Blunt.
12: Someone tampered with your toothbrush?
0: You did.
12: You have proof of that?
0: Enough to satisfy me. Among other things, how did you know it was the toothbrush and not the toothpaste that had been tampered with?
12: Lucky guess.
0: Maybe not so lucky. Wiley, did you know that James Bryan is on this train? He is.
12: I find that of no interest.
0: You're a liar. Have you seen that waiter recently? The one you bribed to drug Claire Roberts' drink?
12: You're making quite a number of unfounded assumptions.
0: No assumptions, not unfounded. Have you?
12: I don't choose to spend my time with waiters.
0: Too bad you didn't spend more time with this one.
12: Oh, why?
0: You might have talked him out of testifying against you.
12: You're lying.
0: You really think so?
12: I don't know what the waiter may have told you, but whatever it was, it's not true. He's a blackmailer.
0: That could be. Miss Roberts and I were shot at less than an hour ago.
12: Well, I've been in this bedroom for the last 2 hours.
0: Got any witnesses to prove that?
12: No, you could hardly expect.
0: True enough. Mr. Wiley, how do you feel about payrolls?
12: I've no particular feelings about them.
0: We're reaching Martindale in a few hours. You're getting off there?
12: Why should I be traveling there otherwise?
0: For the same reason that Claire Roberts is, or James Bryan is.
12: And that reason being?
0: The payoff. I left Mr. Wiley. His conversation lacked frankness. I wandered through the train looking for Mr. Bryan. I didn't think he'd be out in public view. He wasn't. I returned to my bedroom, shaved, and twiddled my thumb. The only result of that was that half hour before arrival, I almost sprained my left thumb.
13: Barry?
0: I was hoping you wouldn't be asleep.
13: Oh, I couldn't. Come in. Barry, I'm frightened.
0: You've got reason enough. Someone's tried to drug you and to shoot you.
13: I know.
0: You haven't asked me for that envelope again.
13: I think maybe you better keep it.
0: Until when?
13: Where are you going to be staying?
0: The Green Lake Lodge.
13: Oh, do you know what the phone number is?
0: Green Lake, 465.
13: 465. I'll phone you after we get in, as soon as I think it's safe, and then we can meet and...
0: You're sure you'll phone me?
13: Well, of course I want that envelope. After all, I've gone through because of it.
0: Okay, then. You'll phone me. Well, looks like we've arrived. On time.
13: Yes.
0: I think maybe I'd better get that envelope now.
13: Get it?
0: Yeah. I slipped it behind the seat cushion here.
13: What?
0: Uh-huh. Untouched.
13: You hid it here?
0: Sure, safest place for it. The last place anyone would think of my hiding it in. After they'd seen you give it to me in the club car.
13: Barry, you are clever.
0: Now, you better leave first. I'll follow after a while. And Claire.
13: Yes?
0: Give me a ring sometime, huh?

0: Claire got off the train and I watched her. Wiley got off immediately after she did. He didn't follow her. Brian also must have left the train, but he didn't show in the open. However, he didn't follow Claire either. Nobody, it was seen, was interested in where she was going. But when I got into a cab, it was a different proposition.
1: Mister?
0: Yeah?
1: Ain't none of my business, but there's a cab following us.
0: There is? Yeah, you're right. Matter of fact, it's even more complicated than that.
1: It is?
0: Yeah. There's another cab following that one.
2: We'll wrap up this episode of Barry Craig right after this short break.
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10: Since 1927, the voice of Charleston, 580 WCHS.
0: He was trailing me. Brian was trailing Wiley. I didn't think the hotel management would care for either of them. Therefore, cabby.
1: Yep.
0: Pull over to the curb.
1: Okay.
0: Now, wait for me, hon.
1: Okay.
11: Craig?
0: Craig? Have fun following me?
11: Oh, look here, Craig.
0: I suggest you look back.
11: Back? Brian.
12: Yeah, Brian.
11: What are you after?
12: Stop kidding.
11: You're not the only one who has a gun. You dirty...
0: Take it easy, boys.
11: Hmm?
0: You've got too big an audience for fireworks. Three cab drivers, me.
12: It don't bother me. You don't either. Even if I owe you something for that sock on the jaw, but we'll forget it the minute you hand over the envelope.
0: You can have it.
11: Now, wait a moment.
0: You can have it, too, Mr. Wiley. Both of you can have it. One condition, though.
12: What's that?
0: that it's open here and now?
12: No.
0: No? No envelope.
11: Don't be a fool, Brian. He could have opened it at any time if he'd wanted to. We've got nothing to lose.
12: Well, okay.
0: Thanks. This is the envelope given to me by Claire Roberts.
11: So it would appear.
12: It ain't been opened.
0: Fine. I will now open it. And we discover, to somebody's surprise, maybe, that the envelope was...
11: empty.
0: Right.
11: Goodbye, gentlemen.
12: Hey, wait. Greg, how can I be sure you didn't open it before I...
0: You can be sure because Mr. Wiley is leaving.
12: Oh, yeah. You must have figured... So long, Greg.
0: Goodbye. Or maybe only till we meet again...

0: I went on to the hotel, checked in, looked at the lake, and went to sleep. I slept for quite a while. No phone call disturbed me. Towards evening, I got up and performed a couple of errands. One took very little time. The other consisted of crawling under the baggage counter at the railroad station. The baggage clerk understood.
1: Clerk?
2: Yes, miss?
1: Will you get my bag for me, please? Here's the check.
2: Oh, thank you, miss. Get it for you right away.
0: They ought to build higher counters.
1: Barry!
0: Hello, Claire.
1: What are you doing here?
0: Waiting for you to phone me about the envelope.
1: Oh, I did phone several times. The line was busy.
0: Funny. Because there's no such number.
1: Oh. You still have the envelope?
0: No. I turned it over to Wiley and Bryan.
1: Oh.
0: Don't look so hopeful. They opened it right away. The baggage check you just handed the clerk wasn't in it, as Wiley and Bryan had thought.
1: I admit I hoped they'd go after you for the empty envelope.
0: They did. I'm a fair-sized decoy, Claire, but not made out of wood. I realized the envelope you gave me was empty. I also realized after I had had a look at your suitcase that you weren't coming up here for the fishing. You were carrying the suitcase as a blind. You came here for only one thing.
2: Here's your bag, Miss.
0: For that.
1: You know what's in it?
0: Sure. A payroll, Claire.
3: Okay, baby, hand it over.
1: Bryan!
3: You didn't think I was so dumb I couldn't figure you held out on a baggage check?
1: No, I...
3: Give me that bag. I already killed a couple of guys for it.
0: The waiter on the train among them?
3: I had to make sure Claire didn't pass the baggage check to him. Don't worry, this confession ain't gonna do you much good.
0: It's a large gun you have there.
3: Large enough to take care of you and the clerk. Now hand over that bag, Claire. Once I was dope enough to pass you the baggage check when the cops was after me. Not anymore.
1: Oh, all right.
0: I don't think so.
3: Hmm?
0: My hands are below the level of the counter, Bryan. What do you think I was doing while I was waiting for Claire and you to show up?
3: What?
0: Practicing this. Funny, they never realize that the guns they use on other people can be used on them. Oh, don't go away, Claire. You've got a date. It didn't take the police long to arrive. They took Claire with them and Bryan. Bryan wasn't badly hurt. He'd be in perfect health by the time they got around to electrocuting him. As for me, I went back to the lodge. I was a little sorry about Claire. The way it turned out, all I was going to wind up with was fish. The next week's story, For Love of Murder, a jail cell built for two becomes a honeymooner's cottage. When a prisoner of love squares a triangle by simply eliminating the competition. Good night, folks. See you next week.
4: You have been listening to William Gargan in another exciting transcribed mystery drama from the adventures of Barry Craig, confidential investigator. Tonight's story, Death Buys a Bedroom, was written by John Robert. Next week, it's the strange story of For Love of Murder, about which Barry Craig has this to say.
0: In next week's story, For Love of Murder, a jail cell built for two becomes a honeymooner's cottage. When a prisoner of love squares a triangle by simply eliminating the competition. Good night, folks. 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
4: 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Eddie King speaking.
5: Death Buys a Bedroom, from July 27, 1954. 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
3: All right. Hello, West Virginia. We're back for more in the 304. 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Oh, July, we hardly knew ye. 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Coming in hot. Well, not that hot. 83 degrees. 83 degrees here in the big town. We have had quite the week, and we're hoping we're going to have quite the show this afternoon. And I think you folks have tuned in on a good day, or at least that's the plan. At least that's the plan. Cool. Quick question for listeners who watch our program. When the theme fires up and the Mr. Announcer starts talking about the stuff we do on in this 3 hour period, when does the camera come on to us? I guess the question is, did you see me stand up like 5 minutes before or 5 seconds before the I started doing the chatty chat with you?
4: And for a guy that was on TV for so long, you sure do care about these details.
3: I guess I kind of do. But here, I kind of scared you a couple of shows ago when I got up and
4: now that's
3: did
4: true.
3: Something and then came running back here.
4: That is true. I thought you were just wandering off like that's it. And no. Then you're just like, wandered off or whatever it was. You know, Matt Platt would have some interesting ideas on what happened there.
3: Right.
4: I'm trying to see here. I used to air check that every time before during the show to see how it came on. I haven't checked that in a while. But if memory serves, what usually happens is there's a long shot of you as the theme's playing, and then it kind of works into you when it gets closer to the and here's Dave Weekly.
3: Can't we do some sort of an AI open, where they see me like running down the hallway and then like the red on air light comes on and you see like needles spiking on the board.
4: I'm about authenticity, Dave, so you're just going to have to run down the hallway and I'm going to have to film it. And the rest of that stuff I can manage.
5: Yeah, why did you default to AI?
4: Like, he didn't want to run down the hallway, obviously.
3: Well, I wasn't really thinking there'd be any physical exertion involved in this.
5: You're so lazy.
3: Or I didn't. Does this mean I would have to come in early for? I don't know. Our opens does fine.
4: We have six minutes between top of the hour. I can film you running down the hallway in 6 minutes.
3: So I literally stood up like 10 seconds before the show began, and Ryan's like, "Sit down,
5: sit down. The show's about to start. Sit down."
4: I mean, there's. He might have a concern that you're going to wander off, but I know there's other things going That's on fair. Sometimes.
3: I tell you what, I'm glad to be with you guys today because, Coop, I'm still a little frosty about that ball game last night.
5: Dave,
3: what?
5: You aren't allowed to talk about sports in this crosstalk.
3: Now, I have to tell you that coming up in 5 minutes, Jack Carlson's going to join us for our rapid fire WVU season football picks.
5: Well, he can talk about it, but
3: wait a minute, I put at least 2 minutes into my picks.
5: No sports for you, Dave.
3: And these are rapid fire picks.
5: Sorry. Them's the rules. Them's the breaks. You can't talk about sports this crosstalk.
3: Them's the rules. Well, the reason we decided to do that is, Coop, you are off for a few days.
4: Yeah.
3: Right? You and I have a show together next Thursday Inside the Huddle at the old Moose Lodge, right?
4: Correct. The Willow in Charleston.
3: Yes, across the old Moose.

0: Lodge across the road from Capitol High School. Well, that's going to be a lot of fun. But then immediately after that, I go on vacation for a while. So, you know, we're going to be like in the middle of, football central by the time we come back together, with the exception of that one show we're doing next Thursday. So I just kind of felt like, why don't we just do like our season WVU game by game football picks in pencil so that we can update them if we choose to, once camp begins, and there's always stuff happening, like, look, Bubba's here, or we're Bubba's not here, or somebody's hurt, or, you know, there'll be news that will be developing during camp. So we'll do a set in pencil today, and then maybe we'll do another set right before the season begins. I've got mine. Jack Carlson has his. I can see from your expression you will be participating as well.
1: What, I was supposed to write them down?
0: Well, you don't have to write them down. Do you own a pencil?
1: I didn't know that we were actually going to like make picks. I thought it was just,
0: hey, they're going to be good.
1: 14-3 or however many other games they play anymore. I don't know. I don't know as far as that goes. But anyway, so Ryan, the worst thing happened last night, and that is a game-ending fielder's choice, which must be the worst way to win a game, as the Reds took out the Pirates last night, as they're struggling to keep in relevancy for the playoffs.
2: Very
1: for the Pirates. Now, as a Reds fan, the thing that I have to be concerned about now is, after beating the Reds playing a completely legal game of baseball last night, we got to watch out for those pitches tonight.
2: They're
1: going to come in, try to hit some of our guys. Hey, you got a base hit last night, and that's not allowed. We better come in with some chin music to you, young man.
2: Can't trust the Pirates.
1: Every time we play we make a legal play on the field, and it's like, oh, you hit that ball too hard, I think we got to throw at you the next time you come up to the plate.
2: Yeah.
1: That's the way the Pirates respond to these kinds of losses, unfortunately.
0: Is this Earth 2?
2: Dave, you can't talk about sports, this crosstalk.
1: I wasn't in on this bit until Ryan told me that I could go off on the Pirates.
2: Here's the thing. Coop and I, we can talk about sports, but you cannot.
0: What do I get to talk about?
1: You can listen to me talk about those Pirates that's going to be headhunting my... Who's going to hit the first pitch batter tonight? Will it be the Pirates or the Reds? It will be the Pirates, for sure.
0: Oh, my goodness.
1: Because that's what always happens when they play.
2: But, you know, you're free to talk about any other topic, maybe the question of the day, maybe Kroger or Legos or Kroger. Stuff like that.
0: You know what?
1: Penny from the Big Bang Theory.
0: We could basically do a Hotline Jeopardy. You know what I mean? We have like five or six categories that we always hit.
1: Yes.
0: Okay. This is kind of sports, but not sports. Okay. Does that qualify, Ryan? Let me start.
2: Be ready on the buzzer.
0: Be ready on the buzzer. So I was listening to the ESPN baseball podcast this morning, as I always do.
1: Okay.
0: And so they had Michael Kay on, the voice of the Yankees, and he and Buster Olney were going back and forth. And apparently last night in the game that Buster Olney was at the game, Michael Kay is calling a game, and they brought him some hot tea in the middle of the game. And he got a hot tea and a Splenda, but he didn't have anything to stir it with. So instead of stirring it with his pen, or he didn't want to stick his finger in it because it was too hot, he took the side of his glasses and put that into the hot tea, okay? Joe Girardi, who was doing the game with him, was appalled.
1: That is
0: absolutely appalled.
1: That might be one of the grossest things I've ever heard. Oh, that is like the dirtiest part of your... Yeah. Boy, that is gross, man. Nice.
0: Okay, so that started a conversation. I knew a little bit about this. Do you know anything about Michael Kay's food habits?
1: I do know that what I know is only that he has something, because I know that there's always like mentions to him. I've never been on the first level of knowledge.
0: Retold this story last night, that because I guess his parents didn't show any discipline when he was growing up, he has never eaten an egg. He's never eaten any fish. He doesn't like sauces. He doesn't like ketchup. He doesn't like mustard. He refers to all those things as ointment. He will simply only eat chicken tenders. And his daughter is the same way. She will only eat chicken tenders. Now, they got a son who's like a normal person, okay, who will eat a variety of foods. So my question to you is, don't you think it's the responsibility of a parent to discipline their child when it comes to different types of foods? And is this something also that is just totally unique to announcers? Because he brought this point up. Now, you know that Al Michaels is how old? He's like 170 years old, right? He never eats vegetables. Iron Eagle, same thing. These dudes don't eat vegetables.
1: Those are the same people.

0: things and then try to encourage her to take a bite here and there. And the growing has been slow. However, she has a diverse palate, relatively diverse. Now, she does like her chicken tenders, don't get me wrong, but she eats a lot of different things, and she has a handful of vegetables that she outright loves. She absolutely loves carrots. And so I can always rely on carrots. I can rely on bananas. I can rely on peaches, pears, and apples, a lot of the fruits. Green beans and some of the other beans are every once in a while. But the thing is, not one of those things did I make her eat when she finally discovered them. Basically put them on her plate and then would talk about them, and eventually she would try some. A lot of things she hasn't liked, a lot of things she does, but the things she does like now, she'll have any time that I want her to have them, and I don't have to force her to eat them or anything like that. Every kid's probably different. Every parent's relationship's different. I don't like forcing kids to eat the food, but it seems to me that you should eat, that at some point in your life, you should have been exposed to enough roughage to where you incorporate something in your life as you're an adult.
1: Yeah. Michael K. doesn't even have sauces on his chicken tendies.
0: Now, the sauces thing seems like something that could just be anybody's quirk. Like, that doesn't have to be, like, that could just be something.
1: But isn't a chicken tender just simply a sauce delivery system?
0: Well, I mean, it depends.
2: It's a chunk of chicken meat.
0: The thing with, the no vegetable thing and stuff like that and some of the other stuff, that, I don't get that.
1: Ryan, did that pass muster with you, this sort of topic that wasn't quite sports?
0: Didn't pass the mustard, though.
1: That's right.
2: But, you know, like, if you are a parent and you're like trying to get your kid to eat something and you go like, oh, you better eat this food or you're not getting dessert or you're not leaving this dinner table, that could probably like reinforce the picky habits.
1: All right. Jack Carlson has joined us. So it's time for our rapid fire WVU season picks. Coop, by the time I come back from vacation, it'll almost be time for What's My Line. So I think we could probably find that theme. You know, the What's My Line thing.
0: I didn't know we were going to be going through all this today. Is that the Friday or the Monday
1: one? That's the Monday one. Isn't it? So we could probably... There we go. We can use it. We can use it. So let's rapid fire through game by game, Jack. You want me to go first? Or you want to go first?
3: I'll go first. All right. I'll bat lead off.
1: There you go. So let's start with Coastal Carolina. Is WVU going to get a win or an L in that game?
3: They better get a win, so I'm going to say yes.
1: Okay. All right. UT Martin, the Skyhawks.
3: Repeat the previous answer. The Mountaineers are going to start 2-0 by my predictions.
1: Who amongst us has ever been to Martin, Tennessee?
3: I have not.
1: I have, and you can't get there from here. What about UVA in Charlotte?
3: It's going to be maybe this year's Maryland game, the old barometer game. If you would get that game, you'd be 3-0. Headed to the Oklahoma State game, which I know you're going to get to next. I'm going to be optimistic and say a win.
1: You're
3: going to
1: say a win in that game. All right. Oklahoma State in Morgantown, September 26th. Win or loss for the old Golden Blue?
3: I'm going to say a win for the Mountaineers. I'm getting very, very optimistic. Obviously, Oklahoma State will see how they are with a new coaching staff and all that. 4-0 is what I'm saying.
1: If that happens, WVU will be ranked for the first time since 2018.
3: Wow.
1: Let's talk about going to Iowa State, where dreams go to die. A win or a loss?
3: Well, Iowa State has basically nobody coming back this year, but it has been a house of horrors for the Mountaineers. I'm going to be optimistic again, though, Dave. I'm making myself very nervous. I'm going to say 5-0.
1: Okay, now back home. 5-0, you're nationally ranked, you know, Heisman talk, all that kind of stuff. And then Arizona rolls in.
3: I'm going to say the Mountaineers will suffer their first setback of the season at Milan Puskar against the Wildcats.
1: Well, there you go. Okay, I knew an L was coming. Well, after that game, 7 days later, the Cincinnati Bearcats come by bus to town.
3: Wow.
1: How do you see that game?
3: You might give that one back, too.
1: Okay.
3: I'm going to say 5-2.
1: Are you going to give back-to-back home losses?
3: Yep.
1: Back-to-back home losses. Then on the road to Fort Worth for a little barbecue and a date with the Horned Frogs. How do you see that game?
3: I think you might give that one back as well. 5-3.
1: Oh, I don't like where the ship is going here. That's three losses in a row, Jack.
3: Got to keep it realistic.
1: Oh, and now Texas Tech is next. Choose carefully.
3: I know they don't have a quarterback, but they
1: remotely
3: spent,
1: if this losing streak gets any longer.
3: They spent a lot of money on that roster. I think the Mountaineers will be 5-4.
1: For four losses game. In a row. Oh, we had such high hopes.
3: Yes.
1: We had such high hopes. Now we're moving on to November. After not an off week, but now Kansas comes to Morgantown. You got two of your last three games at home.
3: I'm saying the Mountaineers are going to get back on the horse. They're going to beat the Jayhawks, avenge some of the recent losses to Kansas, and so they're going to be

0: 6-4 after that game.
1: Okay, and then Houston comes in a week after that. A week of sleeping in your own beds, nice and toasty. You don't have to get on the big plane and go to Houston. Who knows what the weather will be like then? What about the game against UH?
0: I'm going to say the Mountaineers are going to have a very streaky fall. They're going to string together another win. It's going to be 7-4 after the Mountaineers win over the Cougars.
1: All right, now we're going to Utah for a Friday nighter. Friday night late night. Ooh,
0: that feels like
1: a couple of time changes you got to deal with. What about the Utes?
0: I feel like that's a sleepy game. The Mountaineers might not be up for. I think it's going to be a loss there. So I think the Mountaineers are going to be 7-5
1: this regular season.
0: That's my gut reaction.
1: 7-5. Coop, you want to go next or should I go next?
2: You can go next. All right. You want me to read them to you?
1: No,
2: you
1: got it? I got them. All right.
3: Dave, hold on.
1: Pardon me.
3: You can't talk about sports. So you'll have to do either Coop's picks or my picks.
1: You did picks.
3: Sure.
1: Sure. I got a win over Coastal.
0: Yep.
1: I got a win over the UTM Skyhawks.
0: Yep.
1: I got a loss in Charlotte against UVA. I got a loss against Oklahoma State. Okay. But I'm going to win that game at Iowa State.
0: Okay.
1: They got uniforms, but that's about it. Arizona Wildcats, best quarterback in the conference. You've seen our defense, right? You've seen it. That's a big L. Cincinnati Bearcats, that's a win. I'm going to go against the grain and say West Virginia will win at TCU.
0: Okay.
1: They have won there before. I think they're going to win there again. Texas Tech, not happening. No, that's an L. In November, I've got West Virginia beating Kansas, losing to Houston, and losing to Utah. So I have them checking in at 6-6.
0: Okay.
1: I have them 6-6. And the boys in Vegas, those hotels didn't build themselves, have the win total for West Virginia at 5.5. So I have them going over the season win total at 6-6. Coop, what do you got?
2: Do we have time?
1: Yeah, if you can do it in like 75 seconds, you got time.
2: All right. Let's see. Coastal win. Martin win. Virginia loss. Oklahoma State loss. Iowa State win. Arizona win. No, I'm sorry. Arizona loss. Cincinnati win. Got this reversed. TCU loss. Texas Tech loss. Kansas win. Houston win. And Utah win. Going to run November for, what is that, 6-6?
1: November to remember.
2: That's right. I think that's 6-6 too, though, right?
1: Yeah, I think that's right. Well, I wasn't counting yours. No,
0: I think that might be 7-5.
2: Maybe it was. Something like that.
1: But that's why we do this in pencil. Now we refer we hold the right to do this again before the season begins. All right.
0: I'd be down.
1: Because we got training camp coming up, all that stuff that could impact our picks. So we'll do another set of picks right before the first game. Okay with you, Ryan? All right. What's up in the news, Jack?
0: The bishop from the Wheeling Charleston Diocese has made a visit this week to Weston for the flood area. So we got the story on that. He was on Midday earlier this week. We also have some updates just throughout flood recovery efforts and things of that nature. Larry Pack had some comments today about the temporary assistance for needy families clothing voucher program, because the funding for that was cut recently. And so there's a story and a reaction. Pack says that they need to restore that funding and that program very soon. So that story is up on the website. And also, I need to say this too, because Dave can't comment. What about Amir Garrett, Coop? He charged the entire Pirates dugout in 2019. What about that? What about Derek Dietrich posing after his 500-foot home run at PNC Park?
2: He posed after a home run? Oh, my gosh. Oh, my goodness.
1: But I can't comment.
0: I just had to get that in.
1: Uh-huh. One quick fact about the game last night. I guess it'll have to wait. It's going to have to wait. Jack, thank you.
0: Thank you.
1: All right, we'll take a quick break and come back with more in a moment.
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13: All right, welcome back to the show. 26 minutes till the hour. Coop, we got a story here in a minute to tell you about that's got a tie to JJ, but we're not talking about JJ Weatherholt. All right? So think about that. Story that's got a tie to JJ.
30: Is it J. Jonah Jameson?
13: No.
30: Oh, I thought maybe it was a Spider-Man story because we teased that yesterday.
13: We'll do, we're going to do that here in just a couple of minutes. I think it's a pretty interesting story. Congratulations to Mason Williams from Bridgeport, your new champion of the West Virginia Open Golf Championships at Glade Springs in Daniels today. He earns a two-stroke victory over second-round leader Ryan Bilby from Follinsby. So Mason Williams shot a third round 68 today in Daniels in this 54-hole event, and he is your brand new champion of the 93rd West Virginia Open Championship. So Williams, with a 54-hole total of 138, wins the tournament by one stroke over Bilby, who had a three-day total of 137. David Bradshaw from Harpers Ferry finished third. Cam Roan from Huntington finished fourth. And Davey Jude from Kermit finished fifth. So there you go. That is over. They're all packed up, and they've left. Well, maybe they're still at Glade Springs, but the tournament's over.
30: One stroke, it seems like somebody should have a dramatic write-up somewhere.
13: I know. Yeah, so true. Yeah, that's true.
30: That sounds highly dramatic.
13: Wait a minute. Is he done? Maybe.
0: Well, wait a minute. I'm sorry. They've still got one hole to go.
30: Oh, for the.
0: Oh, man. Now, see, I messed that all up.
30: We need a whole correction show at this point.
0: Oh, goodness gracious.
30: Do we need to come back in from the break?
0: They got one more. Yeah, come back. Come back.
30: Hold on a second. Here we come.
0: All right. We're coming down to the wire at the West Virginia Open Golf Championship.

0: at Glade Spring. And Daniel, make sure you fix that on the podcast, okay?
1: No.
0: Mason Williams coming in hot. Got a one-shot lead, so we'll let you know when this goes final. I have a hard time sometimes deciphering the West Virginia Golf Association website.
2: To be fair,
0: it's
2: got to
0: be somebody else's problem, right? It can't be mine.
2: To be fair, a lot of those live stats websites, as good as they are, they're information dense, and sometimes it is hard to pick up the thread on them.
0: Man, that's 2 minutes. I'll never get back.
2: Yeah, you know,
0: never get it back.
2: You should have. You were out of practice because Ryan wouldn't let you talk about sports.
0: I know that's so true.
2: You know, you're out of practice.
0: I tell you what, that segment where you and Ryan were talking about the Pirates and I couldn't jump in there. That was comedy gold. That was really.
2: Oh my gosh, we just got a text that said, "Dave, also see Labor Day."
0: That's right. Yeah, that was another one from this week. Right?
2: Man,
0: yeah, I don't know when Labor Day is.
2: Stacking up the hits.
0: Yeah, see Labor Day. That's a good one as well. Maybe we should just go to the question of the day. You know,
2: that's always safe.
0: That's kind of it's well, like, you never know, right?
2: Yeah, I mean,
0: you never
2: unless
0: really
2: you're
0: know.
2: Telling people what doctors tell them to do.
0: Oh, this is kind of a follow up from yesterday, actually. So, question of the day, and it is sponsored by Selango Law. A leather bound 1964 planner belonging to KFC founder Colonel Sanders sold for $30,000. At a Shelbyville, Kentucky auction, the planner contained a handwritten list of exactly 11 ingredients, the same number linked to KFC's legendary secret recipe, sparking speculation that it held the famous formula. The Settle family discovered the book in Sanders' former home basement around the turn of the century. There were other items, too. And I'll tell you about those in a minute. But the question of the day, and it's sponsored by Selango Law, is... What's your family's special recipe? To respond, text those in, 304-TALK, 304-304-8255-304. Tweet me, I'm on Exit Weekly, W-E-E-K-L-E-Y, one word, three E's, W-E-E-K-L-E-Y. You know, I don't really want to know your family's secret recipe. It doesn't necessarily need to be a secret. I would much rather know your special, because that's a little bit... You know, more widely known.
2: Sure.
0: Right?
2: Yeah.
0: I mean, you could ask your Aunt Mildred what she does special in her pancakes, and she's probably going to tell you.
2: Right.
0: She'll probably tell you.
2: Yeah, I got you there. Yeah, I got what you're
0: saying. So what's your family's special recipe? So we were talking about these Colonel Sanders things earlier this week, and now we have some dollar values from the auction. His clip-on bow tie, would you like to guess how much that went for?
2: $67,000.
0: $8,000.
2: Oh, good. It was
0: $8,000.
2: More reasonable.
0: Okay. His 19.
2: What if the former university president may have bought it?
0: Wouldn't
2: that be neat?
0: That's right.
2: Seriously? That'd be neat, wouldn't it?
0: That'd be cool. His 1955 honorary Kentucky Colonel certificate.
2: A what?
0: His 1955 honorary Kentucky Colonel certificate.
2: What is? I don't even know what that is.
0: Well,
2: honorary Kentucky Colonel.
0: In the state of the Commonwealth, if you reach a certain level of importance, you can be
2: it's like being knighted.
0: Yeah, kind of,
2: but it's colonelling.
0: Yeah,
2: you get colonel.
0: You get,
2: is that where the colonel comes from?
0: I don't know. Is colonel the verb?
2: No, I don't know. I think I just made it up. But
0: okay.
2: But is that where his nickname comes from? Is from that title?
0: I don't believe so. And I could be totally wrong. I'm having a really bad segment already in terms of facts and stuff. So I don't know.
2: I shouldn't ask you fact questions.
0: Yeah,
2: so I'll just skip
0: that's
2: that.
0: True. So how much do you think that certificate went for?
2: Man,
0: in auction. Now you know the recipe book. Well, his planner that quote unquote had the recipe. We know it went for $30,000, and we know that his clip-on tie.
2: Was eight.
0: So
2: this random piece of paper, let's call it like $2,500.
0: $23,000.
2: $23,000. So his bow tie that everybody knows him for went for $8,000?
0: That's eight measly thousand dollars?
2: And this piece of, like, man, people love papers and spreadsheets and stuff.
0: By the way, that's amazing. By the way, Sanders sold KFC in 1964, but remained its public face until his death in 1980. So that's the question. What's your family's special recipe?
2: Did you know that Captain D's, I think, was originally like Mr. D's Fish and Hamburgers?
0: Really?
2: Yeah, I was doing a little research on that last night. And
0: that was Captain D's, not Long John Silver's.
2: Yeah. I think it was like Mr. D's or Mike D's, something like that. And it was fish and hamburgers. It wasn't until the mid-70s that they rebranded it.
0: I didn't know that. So text those in, 304-TALK, 304-304-8255, 304. Tweet me, I'm on Exit Weekly, WEEKLEY. All right, let's get into the sound of sports. And we'll start with the baseball. Dirty Birds were 5-3 losers at High Point last night. That Atlantic League series continues tonight. Last night in Morgantown, the West Virginia Black Bears topped Aberdeen 5-2. That MLB Draft League series continues tonight. From the majors, in Cincinnati, the Pirates dropped the opener of their four-game set with the Reds 3-2. The Reds were just 1-for-15 with runners in scoring position last night. But with the game tied at 2 in the ninth, Cincinnati loaded the bases against Gregory Soto, and Nathaniel Lowe's fielder's choice brought home Ellie De La Cruz with the game-winning run.
1: And the Reds have loaded the bases with one out, and it's Nathaniel Lowe coming to the plate. Chopper, De La Cruz home! Lead to first, Reds win! Lowe legs it out! De La Cruz darts to the plate, and the Reds take down the Pirates 3-2.
3: Hey, the big boy had to get on his horse to get down that first baseline.
1: Reds win it. They beat the Pirates 3-2 here tonight at Great American Ballpark. A wild finish. A slow chopper up the middle off the bat of Lowe.
0: All right, so there you go. Pirates have lost three straight, six of their last eight, and they've dropped 2.5 games back for the final wild card spot in the National League. The Pirates couldn't get much going against Reds starter Rhett Lauder last night, who allowed just two earned runs in six innings without a walk in five Ks. Here's skipper Terry Francona on Lauder's night.
4: What'd you see from
5: him? I agree. You know, I think with the second, the home run to Lau was a lead curveball that he hit for the home run, but he gave us six, got to, I think, 90, 91 maybe. So he's incrementally, he's working his way up, and I thought he looked good.
0: All right, there you go. Here's Pirates manager Don Kelly on the lack of offense as the playoff race heats up.
6: Yeah, just we've been through it at times, and I feel it's like the same type of thing where, you know, just lacking the big hit. Had a couple opportunities with guys in scoring position tonight and weren't able to get the big hit. Lau with the big hit to tie it up at 2, and then we just couldn't get anything else mustered up and just got to stick with it. We've been really good as an offense, and for the whole year, we just need to get back to it.
0: Nick Gonzalez had 2 of the Bucks' 7 hits last night in the loss, but Nicky G., as he's called by Greg Brown, isn't losing the faith.
7: Bit of a frustrating few days for the offense. How confident are you that you guys will be able to turn it around and get back to what you've been for the vast majority of this season?
8: Yeah, super confident. Obviously, we got some really good guys that, you know, play 162 games. You're going to have a few, and you're going to have these little ruts and get back to it. These guys are working their tail off. Everyone is. We all are. So, I mean, not worried about them. Not worried about anybody, honestly.
0: In game 2 of this series tonight, the Pirates will go with right-hander Paul Skeens against the Reds' Hunter Green, who had been the subject of trade rumors lately, but reports today are that the Reds will not be dealing Green. We'll see. More baseball in a moment, but WVU basketball coach Ross Hodge met the media for an update on the end of the summer workouts, and he sounds confident in his new group.
9: I know how difficult it is to win a game, a Big 12 game, a Big 12 championship, but I believe in this group, and you know, we've had a good mix of youth and talent and then experience at the Power 5 level, and I definitely feel like we have enough to compete on a night in, night out basis. And then it'll just come down to, as we know, like a lot of little things, health, a little bit of luck. You create your own luck in some ways. You know, do you get some bounces? Do you get some breaks? But I think we have, I like the group we have. And
0: among the WVU hoops nuggets that Hodge provided on Thursday was news they've got a full-scale live exhibition at Maryland on October 17th. College football, Big Ten Media Day wrapped up yesterday, but not before Kurt Cignetti of Indiana landed a body blow on the SEC. The head coach of the national champs sounds like he's tired of the SEC excuses after the Big Ten has stacked 3 championships in a row.
10: I think your job as a head coach and the assistants is to
4: equip your roster, make it as strong as possible with adequate depth at every position throughout the team. You know, when you play that many games, you're going to get some guys dinged and injured. Things happen. Next man up mentality. The Big Ten is the best league in football. A lot of really good football teams. It's hard to win on the road. Very physical football teams, very well coached. It definitely prepares you for the playoffs. There's no doubt about it. The numbers speak for themselves. I mean, we don't run a hype machine up here in the Midwest. We believe everything's earned, not given. And when we fall short, we say we fell short. We don't cry a river, whine, and complain. All right? And that's why we're the best.
0: Shots fired. You go, coach. At Steeler Camp in Latrobe, the work continues. New coach Mike McCarthy says camp's a time for players to get their minds right, too, as well as their bodies.
10: You know, everybody talks about the physical and the mental stress of a physical camp. Well, what the hell about the nervous system? You know, who's training that? You know, how you tapping that? How you pushing that? Where are you getting that at? Where's the mental toughness? Where's the emotional toughness? How do you train that on a football field? So this is all by design. I mean, and like I said, a lot of my ideas, a lot of my approaches, the systematic things really comes from the days as a quarterback coach.
0: And meanwhile, at the Greenbrier at the Giants camp, new coach John Harbaugh took a moment yesterday to go down memory lane for his family connections to WVU and Don Nealon.
11: I remember Coach Nealon beat us really bad when I was coaching at Cincinnati. He beat us really, really bad. But I was a special teams coach, and our punter, he had like the best day in the history of football. He averaged like 50 yards a punt, and he had about 15 punts. So it was quite a day. You can go back and check it out. I'm going to say 1989. It was a bad day for the Bearcats. But Coach Nealon played with my dad at Bowling Green. My dad coached for Coach Nealon in 1967, 68, 69 at Bowling Green State University. And Coach Nealon came back and coached with my dad and under Bo Schembechler at Michigan in the 70s. Danny Nealon was a longtime equipment guy there, and we were buddies. We played basketball just about every day when we were growing up in the coaching days. So a lot of great ties to the Nealon family. Coach Nealon, Marianne, they just had the most awesome. Vicky, the daughter of Danny, just love that family so much. And, treasure those days.
0: All right, we'll take a quick break. The follow-up file is coming up next.
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0: All right, welcome back. Time for the follow-up file. When we started our question of the day segment, we wanted to read all the responses, but we started getting too many to do that. Some would come in too late or even after the show was over. Couldn't find a way to get that stuff into the show until now with the follow-up file. Yesterday, question of the day, a new survey said half of us would rather inherit nothing than deal with cleaning out a relative's home. The question, if your family had to inherit one item from your house right now, what's the one thing they would probably complain about having to haul away? Old School 58 on X, Dave, the cabinets in my garage. 304-382. I think they'll hate removing their own stuff. My kids and grandkids think I run a storage facility. I'm getting ready to have a big yard sale. If they want to know why I sold their stuff, I'm an old man. I'm confused. 304-290. Probably the 38-year-old parrot that screams for everything when we are eating. Let's see, 304-777. Dave, the item in my house that would be my numerous full Coke can collection that I've been collecting the last 20 years from my many, many countries around the world. On Wednesday, the question was, you begin prioritizing sleep over activities when you're 32 years old. The question was, what are some examples of times you begged off something because it started too late or began too early? 304-216. Dave, I'm 68 years old. That's why I'm a 1-800-180-CLUB listener. Your show comes on after my nap time and before my bedtime. My man. On Tuesday, the question of the day was about the American Heart Association concluding that you can drink up to 5 cups of coffee a day and be safe. The question was, 5 cups of coffee a day is officially doctor approved. Is that way too much or standard operating procedure for your day? Let's see. 724-970. Dave, I love the smell of coffee brewing, but I don't drink it. I'm a tea drinker. 1 cup early in the morning. If I ever drink tea or a cola past 10 a.m., I won't be able to sleep that night. 5 cups of coffee would have me bouncing off the walls. My mother was exactly the same way. Todd on X. Dave, I probably drink 3 cups, and that's just what fits into my 20-ounce Yeti, and it lasts all morning. Traditional coffee cup size seems to be 6 ounces. Guess I'm not over the top. Todd, let me tell you, we will be discussing something very similar to that today in the In or Out at 525. Thanks to everybody who sent stuff in this week. Let's take a quick break. We're coming back to wrap up hour number one in just a moment.
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0: By the way, it is now over at the West Virginia Open Golf Championship at Glade Springs, and Mason Williams has won it. He birdied four of the last six holes en route to a third round 68 for a three-stroke victory over Ryan Bilby from Follinsby. Let's take a break here at the bottom of the hour for news. At the top of the hour for news, come back. We'll play some buy or sell and have a heck of a lot more. This is Metro News, the voice of West Virginia.
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27: From ABC News, I'm Dave Packer. State and federal officials are working to determine who's behind a series of cyber attacks against water treatment facilities in Minnesota and other states. Some evidence points to Iran. President Trump doesn't believe that.
28: I would blame it on Minnesota and the governor, the corrupt governor of Minnesota. They like to say, oh, it's Iran. Iran should be so lucky. Iran's got bigger problems than worrying about Minnesota.
4: Minnesota's Governor Tim Walz pushed back.
6: Walz blaming the Trump administration for taking an axe to federal agencies who fight cyber attacks. One reason some officials are suspicious of possible Iranian involvement, the hackers have not demanded a ransom, but their goal appears to be to disrupt service to customers.
4: ABC's Pierre Thomas. Two U.S. officials say President Trump's weighing a round of intense strikes on energy targets in Iran that could begin as soon as this weekend. The Justice Department has filed a motion to dismiss the charges against the former U.S. Olympian who President Trump had accused of vandalizing the reflecting pool on the National Mall. ABC's Catherine Falders tells us who the Trump administration now blames.
7: This is a remarkable decision, frankly, by the Department of Justice, who filed this motion to dismiss this case late on a Friday. DOJ is now saying, well, actually, the charges we brought, we've gathered new evidence. So they are now blaming, in this motion to dismiss that case, the contractor, Atlantic Industrial Coatings.
4: Sean Grayson, the former Illinois sheriff's deputy who was convicted of second-degree murder in the fatal 2024 shooting of Sonya Massey, was on Friday unanimously denied early release by a prisoner review board. Grayson had requested early release because he has stage 4 colon cancer, but Sonya's family attended Friday's hearing. Her father, James Wilborn.
8: He gave him the maximum amount of time that he could give him in the state of Illinois. He needs to serve it.
4: Wilborn saying if his daughter cannot leave the cemetery, Grayson should not leave the prison. You're listening to ABC News.
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4: U.S. fighter pilot is said to be safe, ejecting before a crash at California's Air Station Miramar. ABC Chief Global Affairs Correspondent Martha Raddatz.
10: A source telling ABC News it appears the jet crashed just short of the runway as it was landing. The pilot ejecting, taken to the hospital with non-life-threatening injuries. As for the F-35, the investigation began immediately into the loss of the $109 million stealth fighter. But we are grateful that pilot survived.
4: The Senate Judiciary Committee has set a vote for Tuesday on the nomination of Todd Blanche to head the DOJ. Republican Senators John Cornyn and Tom Tillis opposing Blanche over the proposed $1.8 billion weaponization compensation fund. ABC's Mary Bruce.
11: The president digging in, demanding the Senate confirm his embattled pick for attorney general immediately.
28: Todd Blanche is a very, very good man, and he shouldn't be in the middle of this.
11: I pressed the president. Why not just put that in writing?
28: Well, it is dead, but, you know, I wish it weren't, to be honest with you. I think people were horribly treated, horribly abused, and I'd like to see them compensated.
11: Tillis saying the president made it clear the fund is still alive, which is exactly why we are attempting to formally end it.
4: Online betting platform Kalshi is calling a lawsuit from New York's Attorney General Letitia James political theater. 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Dave Packer, ABC News.
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0: All right, welcome back. Hour number two, How Do You Do, Metro News Hotline. Hey, wherever you're listening to the show today, inside the state of West Virginia or beyond the borders, just trying to get a read on what's going on back home. We hope you're having a good day. We're doing pretty well here in Charleston. Thanks for asking. 83 degrees as we operate out of WCHS, 1111 Virginia Street East, right downtown here in the big town. Salute. Ryan, were you mocking me by, like, were you getting up and doing some exercises in the commercial breaks?
2: Or? Whatever do you mean, Dave?
3: Guy's over here doing calisthenics.
0: I know, because sometimes, you know, I'm kind of locked in here for like 3 hours. Mm-hmm. And sometimes in the commercial breaks, I got to get the blood flowing a little bit.
14: Yeah. So Ryan gets to run around during the show, during this particular show anyway.
2: Yeah.
0: That's right. That's exactly right. So we got a lot of stuff to get into in this hour. We will take a look at what happened in the financial markets. A lot of green on the board today. Love seeing that. Set the question of the day. It's the top of the 4 o'clock hour on Friday, so that means buy or sell. We'll have the entertainment report at 425. Pat Strader will be here with Beer Friday in about a half an hour. Also, we'll open the On the State file, the five things to know at 5 o'clock in sports. By the way, if you heard me right before the top of the hour, it is over at the West Virginia Open Golf Championship. Mason Williams has won the event with a third and final round, 68 today for a 54-hole total of 206, and gets a three-stroke victory over Ryan Bilby, who had the lead after the second round of the tournament. Williams finished with a flourish, four birdies in the last four holes. Oh, one other thing today, too, quickly. They had the Mountain State Athletic Conference football coaches preseason media day at Little Creek Park in South Charleston today. And now we have the preseason coaches poll. So Huntington is number one, followed by George Washington, Cabell Midland, and South Charleston finished in a tie for third. Okay, and this is the coaches' poll, right? Spring Valley, fifth. Parkersburg, sixth. Parkersburg South, seventh. Hurricane, Capital, Riverside, and St. Albans, 11th. So that's out today. So Huntington, G-Dub, expected to be good. And maybe South Charleston might be a little better than we expected. At least that's what the coaches think, and they should know. At 5 o'clock hour, Brad Howe from Sportsline will be here. We'll play in or out at 525. 533 today, Aristotle Jones. Sounds good, West Virginia. So we're packed. Here's what happened in the financial markets today. Dow Jones Industrials up 0.5%, tacked on 277 points, 52,485. S&P 500 up 0.7%. Added 52 points, 7489. NASDAQ was up 1%, 251 points to the good, closing the week at 25,373. Stocks related to West Virginia, there were big percentage gainers or losers today. Amazon, well, we knew this was going to happen after earnings after the bell yesterday. Amazon was up 15.2%, added $35.89, 271.39 at the close today. That's quite the move. Alphabet also having a big day, up 7.1%, tacking on almost $24 a share, $357.43 at the close today. Halliburton was up 2.2%, added 70 cents, $32.34 into the weekend. In the energy space today, oil up 1.4%, added $1.13, WTI on the NYMEX, $84.72. And natural gas right now, unchanged, still trading, $2.76 per unit. and in crypto. It's taking a bath today. Crypto down 2.8%, losing a little more than $1,800, settling in at the moment at $62,910. All right, here is our question of the day. Our question of the day. 1964 planter belonging to Colonel Sanders from Kentucky Fried Chicken sold for $30,000 at a Shelbyville, Kentucky auction. It contained a handwritten list of exactly 11 ingredients, the same number linked to the KFC legendary secret recipe. So the question of the day, and it's sponsored by Selengo Law, what's your family's special recipe? What is your family's special recipe? Send those in. The text line here, 304-TALK-304, 304-825-5304. I'm on Exit Weekly, W-E-E-K-L-E-Y. One word, three E's, W-E-E-K-L-E-Y.
3: Does the KFC X account still only follow people named Herb or the Spice Girls?
0: Oh, I didn't even know that.
3: Yes.
0: Oh, that is really good.
3: I wonder if that's still the case.
0: That is really, really funny. All right, that's the voice of McIntyre Murphy. So, and you know Ryan and you know Coop, obviously. So all four contestants slash victims are back for buy or sell. So let's have the Mose Allison, Coop. Here we go. We're thinking every Thursday when Amy Smith comes on the show at 5:06 to talk about the financial markets. Why don't Coop and I do a segment where we use the same idea for sports, music, pop culture, and more? That's what we're doing. So let's get started with buy or sell. Matt, you start today. What's okay. your buy or sell topic? What do you got?
3: You know what the Mose Allison is missing? Saxophone.
0: Oh, yeah, or vocals.
3: It's missing. Well, or that. Yeah. It's missing the saxophone. I want to talk about the saxophone family today. It is a family of instruments. It's not just one instrument.
0: True.
3: You may recognize the soprano sax, made famous by Kenny G. The alto sax, which is the one everybody starts on when they're in sixth grade, band, whatever. Tenor saxophone, made famous by a couple of jazz players, John Coltrane, Sonny Rollins. There's also the baritone sax. There's a bass sax, contrabass sax, subcontrabass sax, and there's a little baby one called the sopranino. It's a whole family of instruments. I was a tuba and trombone player, so brass instruments are my thing. The funny thing about saxophone is it is technically considered a woodwind instrument because it has a reed that vibrates. Put air through it, it vibrates, makes sound. But the body is made of brass, just like a brass instrument, but it's still a woodwind. I had
14: no idea. Interesting.
3: There you go, right? Kenny G, obviously kind of a big deal, right? But nearly every famous saxophone solo in pop music was done on the tenor sax. Think in Careless Whisper, George Michael, Foreigner's Urgent, Hall & Oates, Maneater, Bruce Springsteen, Born to Run. Guys, buy or sell, tenor saxophone is the superior saxophone because it has more sex appeal. A sexy sax.
0: Man, I'm a jazz person. I had no idea there were that many different varieties of saxophone.
3: Oh, yeah.
0: And you mentioned Sonny Rollins. I've been a Rolling Stones fan forever. I didn't realize that unbelievable sax solo in Waiting for a Friend, that song. Yep. That's Sonny Rollins.
3: There you go.
0: I did not know.
3: I didn't know that either.
0: Great, right? Yeah, I'm going to buy that.
3: Yeah?
0: Going to buy that.
3: Sexy sax.
14: Yeah, I got to as well. I was just looking up songs known for having the tenor sax, and you're right, man. I mean, the roster is amazing, from Born to Run to Brown Sugar. I mean, there's just tons of stuff in there. I mean, I learned something today. Sure, I'll buy that. Absolutely.
3: There you go.
14: Absolutely.
2: I believe you forgot one variant.
3: No.
2: The saxaboom.
3: Oh, my gosh. Well,
2: that
3: yeah.
2: substitutes metal for plastic.
3: That's true. Jack Black would be proud of us.
2: There you go. But, you know, it's a versatile instrument. You got to respect it. I'll buy.
0: All right. Mm-hmm. Coop, what do you got? What's your buy or sell?
14: Okay, so mine has to do with this thing that I was reading. And this is about as literal as this segment can get. I was reading about a product the other day. I wanted to tell you guys about it and see if you would buy or sell it. So I was reading about the Catalyst. It's a $3,000 EMS. What's an EMS, you might ask? And it's electromuscle stimulation suit. It has a wet electrode vest with shorts and arm straps wired into a battery pack that electrically contracts your muscles during a 20-minute guided workout, claiming that the results equal to a 2-hour strength session. George Clooney is a stan, and Bloomberg Businessweek praised it, and it's FDA cleared, not as moderate risk, not approved, just cleared. There was a researcher that said that it might be able to help beginners or seniors or those with limited mobility. However, a reviewer bought one and in using it developed lasting pins and needles in his arms and legs, overall numbness, and he overall didn't like it. Another strength trainer said that it was about as effective as a 1949 electrical ab shock device that you would buy out of the back of a comic book. So my question to you is, we'll skip the price. A machine like the Catalyst or the Catalyst itself, an electric shock machine that cuts your workouts to 20 minutes, in or out, buy or sell?
0: Well, I really like the concept, but the application, no. No, I don't. I can't see going. There's no shortcuts here.
14: You wouldn't be. There really isn't. You're right.
0: You're right. There's no shortcuts here. So I'm going to sell.
14: What about you, Matt? The Catalyst or a machine like it?
3: It kind of sounds like an electric

0: is not very good. I'll sell.
1: Electric chair. Nice.
2: The mercy seat.
1: Boy, oh boy.
0: My turn. Yep.
1: Let's go. Let's go. Let's go, Ryan.
0: October 2005, the World of Warcraft. So players started getting sick. Specifically their characters started to get sick with a condition called Corrupted Blood. Corrupted Blood is exclusive to the region of Zul'Garub within the boss arena of Hakkar the Soulflayer. Now, Hakkar would cast Corrupted Blood on the players during the fight, and the debuff would last either 10 seconds or until you killed the boss. But it would spread to other players in your raid group. But it wasn't meant to last longer than the fight. But an unintended side effect is that the players' pets would contract it and wouldn't lose it. Then those players would be reinfected by their pets. Then they would go to a major population center where they would sell off their loot and stuff. And then they would spread the corrupted blood to the players there. Eventually, a pandemic started. And another side effect, merchants, quest givers, non-playable characters, they would become asymptomatic character carriers where they would have this corrupted blood, but then wouldn't be affected by it. But for the players, it did 263 to 337 hit points of damage every 2 seconds. That would kill a level 30 player or lower in less than 30 seconds. So widespread panic ensued because people were like, I can't play the game anymore. I have to go outside now. And so...
1: unlocked the door, Mom.
0: There were some epidemiologists from the CDC looked at this and they're like, this is a great case study in how humans react to pandemics. And so, buy or sell, epidemiologists and sociologists should use World of Warcraft to test human reactions to cataclysmic events.
1: Man, that's really complicated. That's a complicated question.
2: Okay, here's the thing. I don't know if World of Warcraft specifically, but I like this idea of digitally simulating this stuff to kind of give you a little bit of an idea of what it might be in the real world.
0: Yeah.
2: I'll buy that.
0: Of course, the big caveat is there's no consequence for death.
2: Well, sure.
0: In World of Warcraft.
1: I'm going to lean in. I'm going to lean in and also buy this.
0: Yeah.
3: I think it's an interesting concept, and I think that it's also a little bit of a slippery slope because you could see how it could possibly be abused in some circumstances. Yeah. But for sure, I think that it's. I mean, like it could be used for social engineering and testing those things out. But for the use that you're talking about, I think it's a great idea. I'll kind of buy it too. I think it's kind of neat.
1: All right, guys. Custom Skylark sneakers worn by Justin Bieber during the FIFA World Cup final halftime show just sold for $26,000 at Christie's, more than 10 times what they expected. They thought they would go between $2,000 and $4,000. Bieber debuted the Matter Daddy Latte colorway low tops during the performance at MetLife Stadium on July 19th. That said, with very few exceptions, entertainer shoes from performances really don't move the needle. Entertainer shoes from performances really don't move the needle. Now, there are a couple of exceptions, like the shoes that Michael Jackson wore in the Motown show, Eddie Van Halen sneakers. Those are special sneakers. Mm-hmm. But for the most part, entertainer shoes really don't move the needle. Yeah, buy or sell.
0: I'd say the appeal is mostly to people who are interested in the smell.
1: Oh, there you go. Well, so, for example, you know, Madonna was also in that show. She wore gloves, and they went on auction for $42,000. Or Shakira had a scarf that went for almost $50,000. But Bieber's shoes went for, what did I say, $26,000.
2: I'm going to buy this. I've never understood the shoe thing. I've seen professional athletes after like an NBA basketball game, they take their shoes off and give them to some kid. Who wants anybody's smelly shoe? I don't care if they were brand new going in. Once you've worn them, they're stinky shoes.
1: So, but Wemby today just signed like a brand new deal with Nike, and they're giving him a shoe.

0: and those shoes are going to have super, super value. Sports shoes are a totally different category. But entertainer shoes, I mean, have you ever watched like a Rolling Stones concert and say, man, I want those Keith Richards shoes? Okay.
1: No.
0: Entertainer shoes from performances really don't move the needle.
2: I buy.
3: Yeah.
2: I buy it.
3: Yeah. For me, this is, it's always the, I don't have that gene in me. So I see somebody collecting shoes, and I'm like, why do you want a house full of people's feet sweat? I don't really get it. That's a little odd to me. It doesn't make me feel closer to Michael Jackson if I would buy Michael Jackson shoes. It would just make some area around me smell like his feet. I don't know. I don't really get collecting shoes that have been used all that much, and I'm not a sneakerhead. So yeah, I definitely buy this. I definitely buy it.
0: Ryan, entertainer shoes from performances really don't move the needle. Buy or sell?
4: Yeah, I think the big caveat of this topic is that it's just entertainers.
0: Right.
4: Like you said, sports shoes are a whole nother thing.
2: That still doesn't move the needle for me.
4: Yeah.
0: But Jordans and Kobe shoes and it goes on and on.
2: They still stay?
4: No. No, thank you.
0: All right. That's it, boys. That's it for Buy or Sell. We do it every Friday at the top of the 4 o'clock hour. Thank you. We'll take a break, and the Entertainment Report is coming up next.
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1: Pulled over for drunk driving completely sober, which is a great way to find out that you're a terrible driver. When cops are stopping you on the highway, like, are you wasted? And you're like, no, officer, that was my best. That cop didn't believe me either. He just kept hounding me. He's like, how much have you had to drink? How much have you had? How much have you had? And finally, I was just like, no, officer, you don't understand. Okay, I'm not drunk. I've never been drunk. I don't even know how. I'm a little sad. Is there a sad driving test? I think they should have one. Like, instead of a breathalyzer, they just have you sigh into a harmonica. And if it's on pitch, like, out of the car, Johnny Cash. Can't have you on the road.
2: 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Time. Oh, don't forget, we got Beer Friday coming up in about 5 minutes. Don't miss that. But now it's time for Talkin' TV and more. Here are the latest entertainment headlines today from ABC.
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4: But seriously, I actually have a way normal life.
5: As if. Cher Horowitz is coming back to our screens. Paramount Plus has greenlit a Clueless sequel series, starring and executive produced by Alicia Silverstone. The new series finds Cher 30 years after the events of the cult classic film, as she navigates parenting a teenager of her own. The series will begin production in 2027.
6: Leanne Murphy is turning...
5: Netflix has released the trailer for the second season of Leanne. New episodes of the comedy series find Leanne moving her aging parents into her home, all in the lead-up to her 60th birthday. Leanne returns to the streamer on August 27th.
7: I am here to marry.
5: We also have our first trailer for the fantasy romance film Wicker. The new film stars Olivia Colman as a woman who crafts a husband made of wicker, played by Alexander Skarsgård. It comes to select theaters October 23rd. And happy birthday to Grammy Award winner Zac Brown. Wayne Cabot, ABC News.
2: All right, Wayne, thank you. 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But on the other side of it, it'll be time for Beer Friday. 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
11: All right, welcome back to the show. 26 minutes till the hour. Coop, a couple of quick broadcaster things before we get to Pat Strader. And Pat's got a ton of great stuff today.
12: No doubt.
11: He's probably got more good stuff, local stuff today in Beer Friday than maybe ever. And that's really saying something. Because he's been with us, what, 10-plus years,
12: yeah,
11: easy, so
12: yeah,
11: right?
12: Yeah.
11: Okay, two quick sports things. Did you see this story today where the CBS television network have put Tony Romo on the sidelines? So Romo... Who
12: Do you mean on the sidelines or on the sidelines? Like
11: Yeah. They took his microphone away.
12: Okay, so he's not going to work at all.
11: Well, we don't know that. He's on a leave of absence following his arrest last week for suspicion of driving under the influence. The network announced that today. And remember where at the beginning of the show I said I had a story with a JJ that JJ Weatherholt?
12: Yeah.
11: Well, JJ Watt's going to replace him.
12: Oh.
11: So Watt's coming, I guess he's getting out of the studio and will now be the color analyst on CBS's number one team while they try to figure out what they're going to do with Tony Romo. But that's kind of a big story, because sometimes the network will, like, back you up. But apparently that might not be the case with CBS and Tony Romo, who they're basically paying a fortune to call these games. And if you remember, was it 2 years ago that CBS called him in for a little sit down at Black Rock to say, dude, you need to start studying. You need to kind of bring the heat a little bit more, because they kind of felt like he was coasting.
12: Yeah.
11: So I don't know. I see this story and I just kind of think, this is the kind of stuff that happens when lawyers get involved and contracts get broken. Okay.
12: It could be moving into the news division.
11: There you go. The other thing is, did you see where Carl Ravich was calling a game last night on ESPN?
12: No, what?
11: Okay. So, you know, he was, there was much ado about the fact that he got fired after 32, 33 years on ESPN. He was calling a game last night, and it's come to light that he's going to continue to, like, call a few games. He's going to do, like, the Little League World Series and a couple of more baseball games. He's going to do a Yankees game, I guess, sometime next month. And it reminded me, doesn't it sound exactly like that George Costanza thing where you get fired and just pretend like you weren't fired and you just keep
12: showing up?
11: You just keep showing up and you keep going to work.
12: Yeah, I thought he was gone.
11: Yeah.
12: How did that happen?
11: Well, you know, they need people, I suppose, but he was calling the game last night.
12: If they need people, why'd they fire people?
11: Exactly. Yeah, exactly. And just one other thing. I follow this account on X called 20 Years Ago Sports.
12: Oh, yeah.
11: Do you follow that?
12: I know what it is.
11: Okay.
12: Yeah.
11: Today they've got a post about a new episode of Stump the Schwab is coming out this Friday. Do you remember Stump the Schwab?
12: No, I do not.
11: Okay. It was the guy, ESPN had this guy who was just like a walking sports trivia maven. He was just fantastic. He was so good that they gave him his own show, Stump the Schwab. Why can't anybody get a sports trivia show right? Now, this one was good. And, you know, they tried to do Sports Jeopardy, and it's kind of mid, you know. Back in the day, they had Sports Challenge. But is there a good sports trivia show on the air right now? Because I don't think there is.
12: Tickets Tuesday.
11: Oh, no, Tickets Tuesday. Thank you, Coop. I've had kind of a rough day with facts and stuff, so I appreciate you mentioning
12: that.
11: Yeah,
12: Tickets Tuesday would have to be. It's actually kind of difficult, I think, sometimes with the concept of trivia, because you have to either do it where you have one guy who answers everybody's questions.
11: Right.
12: Or you do it like in a Jeopardy-type environment. But it's a little tough.
11: All right, let's hit the theme, because, you know, Pat Strader's a busy man. He's not. He doesn't have time for my dilly dallying
12: shenanigans.
11: Yeah,
12: non beer shenanigans.
11: I got a candle lit in the window for Stump the Schwab. Here we go.

0: Let's bring him up to the stage, ladies and gentlemen. That would be Pat Strader for another award-winning episode of Hashtag Beer Friday. How you doing today, Pat?
1: I'm doing great, Dave. Happy Beer Friday.
0: Happy.
1: What award did we win?
0: Well, don't worry about that. I mean, we'll figure that out later. Hey, man, you got so much local stuff. Let's just hop right in. Tell me a little bit about new West Coast IPA that you're excited about. What's the deal on that?
1: Yeah, Ursus Brewing Company, and I apologize to you, Dave. I mistyped the title there because this is actually what they're calling a Coast to Coast IPA. I mistakenly put in their West Coast. But at any rate, they say that they're blending the East Coast style of the really citrusy, pungent hops with that classic West Coast IPA characteristic of like the really piney piece. So they've combined these two things. They describe it as a very drinkable IPA. So stop down there at Ursus and give the Bitter Chef a try.
0: You know, I think it was, Coop, was it Monday that it was National Chicken Wing Day? Because there's a great picture of Ursus wings today. And that looks pretty good. That's right there on Hale Street, right downtown. So there you go. Moving on, because we don't have time to dilly-dally here. What's up at 5th Street? You got so much news today.
1: I know. Well, so, you know, as a marketer, Dave, I see this and I'm like, this is a really awesome thing that they're doing here. They're calling this Fife in the Wild. So if you take, you know, a can of Fife Brewing or a piece of Fife swag somewhere on your adventure, wherever you may be, and you post it to your social media accounts, I'm assuming this is mostly happening on Instagram, and you tag Fife Street and then use the hashtag Fife in the Wild, you're going to win some really cool prizes. So really interactive and fun way to get some cool pictures of people out having fun.
0: Yep, there you go. Hashtag Fife in the Wild. Hashtag meet life. M-E-E-T-M-E-A-T, Fife. That's really clever. That's really clever and really, really effective. We've got some early bird pricing on the Mountaineer Brewfest ending today.
1: It's ending today. The Mountaineer Brew Fest, and we'll definitely talk about this again next week.
0: You
1: got 15 days until Brew Fest. If you're interested in going, you're thinking about it. It's coming up again on the in 15 days. You can go and get tickets right now, and the early bird pricing ends tonight. So if you want to go get your tickets.
0: Yeah, there you go. So make sure you check them out there on Facebook. Find them. You'll be happy that you did. We got some news about Short Story too. Tell me about this American Wheat Ale.
1: Yeah, I'm actually going to combine both of these, Dave. We have two new American Wheat Ales. Short Story has released one, and Abolitionist has also released an American Wheat Ale. Now, Abolitionist, they conditioned theirs on strawberries, so that's going to add like a really cool little twist to that. They're simply calling it their strawberry wheat. But then, you know, Short Story, this is just a classic American-style wheat. A lot of lemon zest and those types of notes come in, you know, with the yeast that's used for that. So two new American wheat ales available at Abolitionist and Short Story.
0: So there you go. Short Story and Abolitionist talking about wheat ale. Man, I got to tell you, Pat, you were working overtime, man. Have you been drinking a lot of coffee or what's going on?
1: That's so funny. I actually just told my wife about an hour ago. I was like, I've had too much coffee.
0: I believe it. All right, let's get another note in here. A couple more. What's going on with Green Bar Valley?
1: Yeah, so Lurch Fest. This is so cool, right? And it's happening tomorrow in Philippi, Lurch Fest. And, you know, of course, many of us old heads remember watching the Munsters and Lurch. At any rate, you know, Ted Cassidy, the actor, is actually from Philippi. They have a whole festival, and Greenbrier Valley will be there. Not only, you know, having their beers on tap, but then the Hawk Knob Ciders will be there as well. So if you happen to be in Philippi tomorrow, stop over there and say hello to the folks from Greenbrier Valley.
0: You know, I don't have much hard drive space left in my brain at this point, but I do remember that Ted Cassidy was in a frat. I think he was in a frat at West Virginia Wesleyan. Can you imagine going into a frat house and Lurch is sitting there, a young Lurch?
1: He was a big man.
0: He was a big old boy. He was a big one. Let's see. Rails and Ales. Let's talk about that. Yeah. That's coming up next weekend.
1: That's right. The 13th annual Rails and Ales Festival in Huntington is coming up. Man, this is one of the best events. I'm not just talking about here in West Virginia. I'm talking about in the country. These folks really know what they're doing with this festival. They have got their systems dialed in. They've got food trucks, music, an incredible beer garden. Tickets are on sale. 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Go get your tickets now.
0: Now, correct me if I'm wrong here, but this event normally sells out, so you really can't wait, right?
1: Yes, that's right, Dave.
0: Yeah,
1: that's right.
0: So go ahead and get those tickets. And I see that they have VIPs for $70. That'll get you in there at 3:30. Are the VIPs really worth it, Pat? What's your take on that?
1: Well, it depends on where you are in your life. For me, the VIP is totally worth it so that I can just get in there and I can ensure that I'm getting the beers that I want to try. You know, I mean, it just depends on your perspective. For me, it's definitely worth it.
0: And I know what you're thinking. You're thinking, Pat can't possibly have any more stories. It's like we've just gone through the whole list and he can't possibly have anything left.
1: But wait, there's more, Dave.
0: But wait, there's more. That's exactly right. So what's the deal with American Pro Wrestling and Bridge Brew Works?
1: Yeah, this is so fun. You know, Ken, Nate, Adam, the guys up there at Bridge Brew Works have been friends of mine for a long time. And they really enjoy what they're doing. They love it and they have fun with it. And so tonight at Bridge Brew Works, the American Pro Wrestling Circuit will be at the brewery. It's $15 at the door, but man, what a great event this is. And to make it even more fun, Nate last year actually wrestled, and his ring name is Stainless Steel.
0: That's great. That is great.
1: Yeah, it's, I mean, they just have a blast with this, and I'm hoping that Stainless Steel gets out there and you know, drops the hammer on some folks tonight.
0: Hey, seriously, $15 to get to go to this? What a super, super bargain. You're going to have a blast if you go to this.
1: Absolutely.
0: Yeah, there you go. So Bridge Brew Works right there in Fayetteville. Are you at your homestead in Beckley today?
1: Yep. I'm chilling on the porch with my dog right now. I'm in Beckley.
0: All right. What's your dog's name?
1: Luna.
0: Luna. Nice. Well, you know, you were telling me you had like a little bit of an issue with your cooler roulette last week. Did you get that all straightened out?
1: I did, yes. I made it home and everything is fine. And actually today, Dave, I have an old school Sierra Nevada Pale Ale hand. This is a classic.
0: That is a classic. That's right. Well, great stuff, Pat. Hey, man, give my best to your dad. How's he doing?
1: He's doing great. I think we might be making some pickles here soon, Dave.
0: Oh, that sounds like a plan. All right, Pat, great stuff. Man, I don't expect you to do. How many stories did you do today?
1: I don't know, man. I could have done more, Dave.
0: Really? I think it was close to 10. So that, you know, I don't expect that every week, but that was really, really good. Good job, Pat. I'll talk to you next week at 4:33.
1: Thanks for having me, Dave, and happy Beer Friday.
0: Happy Beer Friday to you as well. Pat Strader coming in hot, man. He was loaded for bear today. We do this every Friday at 4:33, hashtag Beer Friday. With Pat Strader, where we talk about beer and the craft beer industry in our state. Let's take a break, and when we come back, it'll be time to crack open the On the State file.
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9: 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In Ritchie County, the tiny community of Auburn had 15 homes on Main Street damaged or destroyed. 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
0: Welcome back. 9 minutes till the hour. And you know what? You know what this show needs? Now, we did talk about the Mountaineer football team in the 3 o'clock hour, but we could use a little bit more Mountaineer content. So Brad Howe's going to be here to fix that. That'll be coming up in about 15 minutes. Man, what about Pat Strader today? Coop, that had to be some sort of a record, man. He had so many stories today. Well done. All right, let's get into the On This Date file, and we will start with the birthdays. And as always, we start with the sports birthdays, and there's a bunch today. Mark Cuban, born in Pittsburgh, 68. Andre Ware won a Heisman Trophy in 89 at Houston, 58 years old today. Yvonne Goolagong Colley, 7 Grand Slam singles titles. Man, I remember when she played for the Pittsburgh Triangles. 75 years old today. Chris Hinton, first team All-Pro offensive lineman with the Colts. 7 Pro Bowls. 65 years old today. Gus Frerotte having a birthday today. 55 years old. Jason Gilden of the Steelers. Good linebacker. 3-time Pro Bowler. 54 years old. Man, talk about great NFL players. How about Jonathan Ogden of the Ravens? 11 times a Pro Bowler, 52 years old today. Kyle Larson from NASCAR, 54 years old today. DeMarcus Ware, Pro Football Hall of Famer with the Cowboys and the Broncos, played at Troy, 44 years old. Here's a couple more. How about Geno Malkin? Evgeny Malkin of the Penguins, turning 40 years old today. Man, here is one of his best ever goals.
15: And along it comes for a long toss on to Malkin. Crosses, walks in, back in, he scores! Well, I gotta say it, shades of Mario on a beautiful play to Malkin, shifting his weight, forehand, backhand, and he beats Marty Brodeur. Unbelievable skill set there as he eludes a defender with a man on top of him. Oh, my goodness.
0: Gino Malkin of the Penguins, 40 years old today. And Tim Couch at Kentucky, a star. The NFL didn't really work out that well. He's 49 years old. He was the first overall pick, won a Heisman. He had a couple of moments, including this one. A 2002 Hail Mary TD pass, 51 yards out to Quincy Morgan at Jacksonville to beat the Jags.
16: The game is now down to 18 seconds to play. Third down, and Couch may want to, he's going to have to run a play. He can't spike it.
17: Third down. Looking long. He's got time. Is this like New Orleans?
18: Double zero on the clock, and now they will line up for the extra point. They will get the opportunity to kick the extra point with double zeros on the clock. That was a 50-yard touchdown throw from Tim Couch.
0: Happy birthday, Tim Couch, 49 years old today. From celebrities, J.K. Rowling. J.K. Rowling is 61 years old today. Dean Cain, having a birthday, 60 years old. Zach Brown, the country singer, 48 years old. Wesley Snipes is 64. Here he is from Passenger 57.
19: Although it seems I may have underestimated him, dumping the fuel was quite ingenious. At least Mr. Douglas's body won't have so far to fall now.
20: Well, maybe Vincent could hitch a ride with him on his way down. You know, Charlie, I'm a little surprised at you. Didn't your father ever teach you never send a boy to do a man's job?
19: Spoils. That stewardess friend must be feeling particularly unsatisfied.
20: Charlie, you ever play roulette?
19: On occasion.
20: Well, let me give you a word of advice. Always bet on black.
0: Wesley Snipes, 64 years old today. And from baseball on this date, 1990, Nolan Ryan becomes the 20th pitcher to win 300 games as he beats the Brewers.
21: Arnsberg's pitch, fly ball, center field, this should do it. Pettis makes the catch, and Nolan Ryan and the Rangers are victorious. Nolan Ryan, his 300th career victory, and you can charge up the bus for Cooperstown. Nolan Ryan officially has had his ticket validated.
0: And our musical birthday to the break, Bill Berry, the original drummer in R.E.M., is 68 today. The five things to know at 5 o'clock in sports are coming up next.

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9: Headlines at 5 o'clock. Bridgeport's Mason Williams has won the West Virginia Golf Open at Glade Springs after a final round 68 today. The Pirates play at the Reds tonight, and the Penguins have inked Tommy Novak to a 3-year contract extension, 4.65 annually. Let's take a break. Coming back with more, this is Metro News, the voice of West Virginia.
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10: From ABC News, I'm Brian Clark. Spanish authorities now say 67 people have died after tens of thousands of migrants broke into a Spanish enclave in North Africa. ABC's Britt Clennett has more from the foreign desk.
11: Frantic crossings by land and sea, people swimming around barriers, pushing through the fence. And while officials try to calm the situation, saying many have gone back to Morocco, the pressure on the system still intense. Madrid is blaming smuggling networks and says they exploited a court ruling limiting pushbacks at sea and now alarming European partners about a knock-on effect.
10: President Trump blamed Spanish policy for what happened.
12: I watched the catastrophe that took place. It looks like an invasion of a country by hundreds of thousands of people. And that same thing's going to happen to us if the Republicans don't get elected, except worse.
10: That was during a meeting at Camp David where he said he was losing faith with Iran's negotiating team. But ABC's Alex Stone says some Americans may be losing faith in the military operation.
13: The president says a deal could still be reached, as recent polling shows many Americans are increasingly turning against the war. The president, however, is defending the war.
12: Well, I think we just want to win. You know, we just want to win. We're doing very well.
13: A recent Quinnipiac poll finding 66% of Americans say the war is not worth fighting.
10: The Justice Department's filed a motion to dismiss the charges against a former Olympian who President Trump accused of vandalizing the reflecting pool. ABC's Catherine Falders has more.
14: Now, the U.S. attorney in Washington, D.C., Jeanine Pirro, told the court that while evidence was presented to the grand jury that damage to the reflecting pool was caused by vandals, including who they said was David Hearn, leading to this

0: indictment. Pirro said that it was not until after the return of the indictment that the Department of Interior provided additional documents to the U.S. Attorney's Office indicating that the damage was the result of the contractor.
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5: Cloudy and 67 degrees at 6:03 on this Saturday morning. I'm Jeff Jenkins in the 580 WCHS Radio Newsroom. Metro News, AccuWeather forecast, mostly cloudy today in the capital city with a high of 82. Members of the West Virginia Republican Party State Executive Committee will gather in Charleston today for their summer meeting. That will include a vote to disavow former Fayette County State lawmaker Elliot Pritt from the party. Pritt is currently in federal custody, charged with allegedly luring a 15-year-old girl to have sex with him. The GOP State Executive Committee has never disavowed someone from the party. The state has custody of three young children after a Nitro couple was charged Friday with child neglect. Kanawha County Sheriff's deputies were called to a home on Red Oak Drive following a medical call there. Deputies say that 28-year-old Seth Lockhart, 26-year-old Ariana Evans are responsible for deplorable conditions in the residence, including mud, trash, debris, dog feces, and broken glass. Lockhart and Evans have been charged with felony offense, child neglect, creating risk of injury. The three children have been removed from the home, now in Child Protective Services. The CEO of Nucor Steel saying during a second quarter earnings call this week that he expects the new Nucor West Virginia plant being built in Mason County will begin ramping up next year, become very profitable in the following years. Leo Topalian had good things to say about the plant.
6: Not only contribute then, but for the next two, three, four decades, continue to ramp up Nucor's overall earnings profile well beyond the $6.7 billion that we rolled out in 2022 from a through-cycle standpoint.
5: A lot of testing is currently taking place. The State Judicial Vacancy Advisory Commission now receiving applications for an open circuit judgeship in Putnam County. Judge Mark Cercea's last day on the job was Friday. He stepped down after being diagnosed in the early stages of Alzheimer's. The JVAC will receive applications through August 25th. Interview set for September 22nd here in Charleston. Governor Patrick Morrissey will choose Cercea's replacement. Gates open at 3 today at the Shawnee Sports Complex for Woody Fest, celebrating music, culture, and community. Our friend Woody Woods at 107.3 The Beat says tickets are still available. Music starts at 4. He says be patient with parking. Overflow parking will be at West Virginia State University with shuttle buses running. The Reds battle the Pirates again tonight here on 580 WCHS. Pregame coverage begins at 6:10 right here. Cincinnati made it 2 in a row over the Bucks with a come-from-behind 8-7 win last night, beating Paul Skeens in the process. Metro News, AccuWeather forecast, mainly cloudy today with a high of 82. Possibility of some late-day rain. Right now, 67 degrees. At your severe weather station, 580 WCHS, the voice of Charleston.
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7: All right, welcome back to the show. It's 5:06 in West Virginia, and it's time to start the third and final hour of our program today, Metro News Hotline. Oh, man. Here in Charleston, gorgeous day, 83 degrees, and the weekend's looking pretty good too. And to usher it in officially, here's the weekend fanfare.

0: is enough. I have had it with these monkey fighting snakes on this Monday to Friday plane.
1: All right, there you go. That makes it official, doesn't it? The weekend in West Virginia on the clock. Feeling pretty good. All right, we got a busy hour planned for you. We'll reset our question of the day. We'll talk a little bit about West Virginia Mountaineer sports. Brad Howe from Sportsline is going to join me here in just a second. We'll play In or Out. That'll be at 5:25. Aristotle Jones is back. 2 weeks in a row, Coop. Wow, 2 weeks in a row. Aristotle Jones will be back with Sounds Good West Virginia. That'll be at 5:33. And there's a lot of stuff going on today. We've got a winner at the West Virginia Open Golf Championship. We were running down the coaches' preseason poll of the Mountain State Athletic Conference from earlier today out at Little Creek Park in South Charleston. There's a lot of baseball stuff going on, too. It's the calm before the storm. Monday is the trading deadline. A few things are happening here I think you need to know about. Bob Nightingale was the first to report this earlier today at USA Today. But it looks like unless they're blown away, I think anything's possible, right? But it looks like Hunter Green may not indeed be traded by the Cincinnati Reds prior to the trading deadline, which is on Monday. Freddie Peralta was scheduled to pitch tonight for the Mets. That start has been scratched because there is a whole host of rumors flying around about Peralta's about to be dealt from the Mets. And suddenly the San Diego Padres, who have won five of their last six games, they had their five-game winning streak snapped last night by the Giants. They may not be dealing Mason Miller after all. And can you blame them? They're in the same boat as the Pirates. They're just a couple of games back from that last playoff spot, wild card in the National League. So the Pirates apparently have talked to Mason Miller, and the Bucks are not interested in trading Seth Hernandez, who's considered to be the number one minor league pitching prospect in the game. And the Brewers have talked to San Diego about Miller as well. But apparently the Brewers don't want to deal Jesus Made, who's the number one position player in minor league baseball. And who knows what kind of package the Brewers might be floating out there if they want to get Scooble from the Tigers. So there's a lot of wheels turning this afternoon in terms of the trading deadline. All right, here's our question of the day. Question of the day, a leather-bound 1964 planter belonging to KFC founder Colonel Sanders sold for $30,000 at a Shelbyville, Kentucky auction. The planter contained a handwritten list of exactly 11 ingredients, the same number linked to KFC's legendary secret recipe for fried chicken, sparking speculation that it held the famous formula. The Settle family discovered the book in Sanders' former home basement around the turn of the century, about 25 years ago. So here's the question of the day, and it is sponsored by Selengo Law. What's your family's special recipe? All right. What's your family's special recipe? It doesn't have to be a secret. It just has to be special. To respond, text those in, 304-TALK-304, 304-8255-304. Tweet me, I'm on Exit Weekly, W-E-E-K-L-E-Y, one word, three E's, W-E-E-K-L-E-Y. Now, this was a pretty interesting text from one of our regular listeners, John over in the Eastern Panhandle from Martinsburg. He says, Dave, my Maryland crab cakes, my grandmother gave me the recipe. I once shared it with Coop. Huh? Well, what'd you think, Coop? Did you cook them up?
2: Shannon, it was a couple years ago. Shannon made them. They're very good. I put the recipe back in that thread so you can have it if you want it.
1: Oh, nice.
2: Yeah,
1: nice.
2: It's very, very good.
1: Oh, I see that. Oh, okay. That's good. I'm definitely on the case there. All right. Let's get Brad Howe from Sportsline into the mix. Man, there's a lot of stuff to talk about with Brad. How you doing today, Brad?
3: Hello, Dave. Doing great.
1: All right. So, you know, it was kind of nice to get a little WVU basketball talk going yesterday, right? With Ross Hodge. He spoke for what? Nearly an hour on a variety of topics about Mountaineer basketball. After it was over, did you feel pretty good about the direction of WVU hoops?
3: Yeah, I feel real good about the direction of the hoops, Dave. There's a lot of talent over there. And again, I've been saying this. There's some runway here. You've got to come together. You've got to play. You've got to show up every day. You've got to stay injury free. All the disclaimers. But start with the fact that there's a lot of talent on this team. So looking forward to that. And I thought yesterday's press conference, Ross gave you some news, gave you some nuggets there with the Maryland exhibition game being one piece of that. And then the Javon Buchanan, of course, with the eligibility denied or the waiver denied earlier this summer. And now he'll have to pursue that process in the court system. So I thought it was very newsy as well.
1: Yeah, we talked a little bit about this yesterday, but just to dig down a little bit more on this. So these three exhibition games that teams are now allowed to play, and the reveal that West Virginia will play Maryland on October 17th, it's an exhibition. Can they televise those games?
3: Well, I think you could, and you've seen that in past years. I don't know if that particular one is slated to be televised, but yeah, you've seen that. Kansas and Arkansas played one here a couple of years ago. I think that'll be something that the different networks will be excited to carry as we get into it.
1: So did we call the, are these what we used to refer to as secret scrimmages? Is there a difference here?
3: Yeah, the fake secret scrimmage has gone away now, and now you've added one because you used to have one of the secret scrimmages and then one of the exhibition games, and now you're allowed to play three exhibition games. So I said the other night, Dave, I think basketball gets this right in a couple of areas. They encourage these difficult non-conference matchups, which West Virginia is certainly going to have this season coming up, by not penalizing you when it comes to the postseason. In fact, it rewards you. And then number two, I think the ability to have these exhibitions is great, given all of the new players and how long it takes for teams to come together, or how long it takes depends on how good you're going to be. I think this is awesome for teams to get a chance to play three exhibition games before the season begins.
1: The Buchanan waiver situation, first of all, man, when was the last time West Virginia did not have one of these situations going into a season? This is kind of like an annual event, right?
3: It's been a number of years.
1: A waiver controversy means basketball season is coming. West Virginia's changed head coaches in basketball so many times over the last few years. Do each one of these coaches have their own particular lawyers that they prefer to work these cases, or is it the same lawyers that try to get these guys eligible?
3: Well, it's really up to the player. So the player is going to get his own representation and go through the court system. And you certainly hope Javen has a good case here. He played 2 years at an NAI school, Indiana Wesleyan. So the tradition or the precedent has been these guys that have had JUCO years or NAI, non-NCAA years of eligibility, as they're called, generally fare pretty well here. So that's certainly an important one. I think Javen can be a huge part of this team, an important piece. It's a guy that's played a lot of basketball at Boise State at a good level, and certainly would love to see him in this lineup. So hopefully as we see that move through the process, it gets a favorable outcome for the Mountaineers.
1: So, you know, we've gone through this a few times. You know, the NCAA is trying to get the 5-for-5 door closed, and yeah, you've got a whole host of athletes, not just Buchanan, or who are trying to stay eligible. You know, what's your gut feeling on whether or not this is going to be decided before the first real game? And how about this? Is he eligible to play in these exhibition games?
3: Well, Buchanan's been eligible to practice, so I don't know specific on exhibition, but I would think so, because he is allowed to be practicing and has with this Mountaineer team. I think it's a couple of different areas here, two different ways to look at eligibility. That's one, when you have some non-NCAA years. And then I think the other one that you're seeing the court cases now that Ross alluded to yesterday are these guys that didn't get an extra year anywhere. They didn't get a COVID year. They didn't take a non-NCAA competition year. And then they're not in current college student athlete now that we know, as you just referenced, gets the 5-for-5. So there is a group of those players that's out there. You're seeing some of these lawsuits won already. And so we'll have to see if a couple more of these come through, and if that means West Virginia will be adding somebody to the roster.
1: All right, let me ask you this. You know, you got football starting up in the next couple of days. Practice begins at the end of next week. Let me ask you this. Now that you have NIL and these guys are getting paid, aren't we a lot less likely to have situations where suddenly on the date when players are supposed to report, there's a couple of guys that are AOL? I mean, if they've come to an agreement to get paid, aren't they basically

0: likely going to be there. It's going to be more likely that it'll be a case that there might be a surprise of a player you didn't expect to show up, as opposed to someone who isn't going to show up.
1: Oh, I would think, Dave, and remember, it's such a

0: and they just had him on the practice field yesterday. So I don't think there'll be many surprises, if any, there.
1: Oh, but I like surprises. I like surprises. You know, it's good for the business that we're in to talk about, hey, we didn't expect to get player X or player Y didn't show up and why not. It's good for the business.
0: Well, I don't know. It's big surprises. But again, some of these court cases may come through in the favor, and then there'll be a couple new guys in uniform that might not be new guys, but guys you know that may be back.
1: Hey, what'd you make of Kurt Cignetti taking on the SEC yesterday? What'd you think about that?
0: I kind of chuckled.
1: I did too.
0: He's doing a nice job playing the WWE role, isn't he? And listen, you win, and you win as quickly as he has. You've earned the right to poke the bear. And I think it's good that somebody pokes that conference and kind of gets a couple jabs in there. And he's certainly one that can do it. He's backed it up on the field the last two seasons.
1: I totally agree. And I saw an article today, and the headline definitely got me to click it. It was like, who's a bigger villain in college football, Cignetti or Kiffin? And I think that's a really good question. It depends on the league that you follow, doesn't it?
0: Kurt Cignetti's won a lot more than Lane has. I know he's had some success. He hadn't had Kurt Cignetti success. So I think that's a different area. And listen, you can hate him all you want. If I'm an Indiana fan, I'm all in on that.
1: Absolutely.
0: People have been all over you, hammering you for decades, and rightfully so. It's one of the worst programs in college football history, and they've had a good 2 years. They should talk. That's to the victors go the spoils.
1: Yeah, I totally agree with that. And I was really, it made me laugh, and what also made me laugh was how his comments made other people upset. So the silly season is almost over. So
0: it's almost over, Dave, yeah. And we're almost back on the field for real with games coming. And listen, you know, this is what college sports does. The off seasons are always a mess. They're filled with lawsuits and Protect College Sports Act that we've been talking about for how many months. But you know what always saves this industry? It's the games. And when you get back on the field or you get back on the court, there's going to be great drama and it's going to be fun. And we're going to be glued to our TVs or radios. And I can't wait for that to happen. I get excited when it's time to return to the field for real, as we do for here in Morgantown next week. But those games are coming, and that's always the saving grace there for college sports.
1: I totally agree with all that. Let's take a break and we'll play In or Out in just a moment. Stay tuned.
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5: All right, welcome back.
6: You know what? It's Friday,
5: 5:23. I say we play in or out. Let's do it. Every day at this time, we focus on the stuff you talk about at the office. We call it in or out. The setup is simple. Three categories: food or beverage, gut reaction. Finally, this one's about a celebrity, the topics of which change daily. Let's get started with food or beverage. Coop, are you ready to go?
7: Yeah, man, I'm ready.
5: Dunkin' is returning its popular 48-ounce iced beverage bucket for a limited time beginning next week on August the 7th. The company announced it is priced at $13. The oversized container can be filled with any Dunkin' iced coffee or refresher beverage. Dunkin' is also introducing an iced beverage bucket holder, a car cup holder compatible to this thing. The 48-ounce iced beverage bucket from Dunkin', in or out?
7: You know, this is not necessarily something for me, but I have to give huge ups for them coming up with the converter to hold it to put in your car, because the first thing I think about is there's nowhere to put that.
5: That's
7: where are you
5: right.
7: going to put it? It's going to spill. You don't, your cup holders aren't big enough for it. So I have to give credit for that as a marketing gimmick. Pretty well done. That's too much liquid in one time, man. I'm like 52, man. That's going to be like 10 trips to the bathroom in 90 minutes. I'm not doing it.
5: Ryan, what are your thoughts on the Dunkin' 48-ounce ice beverage bucket and the beverage bucket holder?
8: Well, you know, I come from the generation of the big gulp, you know, so I'm not unfamiliar with, like, large, vast amounts of liquid, but putting it in a bucket seems demeaning. It seems like, yeah, you're a pig, aren't you? Take your favorite drink out of a bucket, you pig. So I think I'm gonna be out.
5: Gonna be out!
8: It's disrespectful.
7: Yeah.
5: Coop, what do you think Brad's going to say? We're going to find out.
7: Yeah, we'll see.
5: We're going to find out. Brad, what are your thoughts on the Dunkin' 48-ounce iced beverage bucket? In or out?
9: Ryan beat me to the punch. I was going to invoke the old school 90s big gulp as well. And so not averse to large beverages either. I'm with Coop, though. What a genius marketing idea to include the carrier on this. This would personally be too much for me at one setting, although I do love coffee in the mornings especially. But if I were sharing this, I could do this. I think this is pretty clever. It's different. Good marketing. I'm in on this one.
5: You know, when I saw this thing, I was thinking, how long would I have to drive to do the whole thing? I mean, maybe like a trip from here to Columbia, you know, like maybe 5-6 hours.
7: How many times do you want to stop?
8: Columbia.
7: How many times do you want to stop?
5: Well, not the South American country, just like, you know, south of Charlotte, you know, down the interstate. I think I could do this thing in like 6 hours.
7: Yeah,
5: you'd be wired, though, man.
7: You'd be
5: end.
7: Wired.
5: Yeah,
7: he didn't say Columbo, Ryan.
5: Yeah. I'm in. Okay, gut reaction. DoorDash has received FAA certification as an official air carrier, clearing the way for its proprietary drone delivery service. Unlike previous aerial tests conducted through partners like Alphabet, the company will now design, build, and operate their own drones, along with supporting software and ground infrastructure. DoorDash has drones, Coop.
7: Yeah.
5: DoorDash has drones, in or out?
7: I never would have thought when I was imagining the sci-fi future that what we're actually going to have is a technology.

0: technological hellscape with just little flying objects delivering everybody's stuff that they're not, they're too lazy to get off their butts and go to the store and get, just like Wall-E, I might say. Yeah, I'm not really in on this. There's going to be way too much air traffic coming up here. This is going to get out of hand.
1: Not surprisingly, DoorDash drivers are furious
0: about this concept. Of course.
1: Ryan, DoorDash has drones. In or out?
2: Well, DoorDash has drones, but I have a shotgun. I'll be out.
1: You're going to be out. I'll be out. Hey, Brad, DoorDash.
2: That works for the drivers, too.
1: Oh, yeah. I guess it would. Hey, Brad, nice. DoorDash has drones. In or out?
3: Yeah, this is a good one. I'm also on the side of this. I hate it for some DoorDash drivers, but when we were out at Arizona last year playing basketball, they employed those ground service robots a lot. They were all over campus and did a pretty good job. I was fascinated by them a couple days. Now you put the things in the air. Coop's probably right. There'll be some unintended consequences here, so I may change my mind later. I think I'm in right now.
1: I am also in. I am DoorDash has drones. I'm also in. All right, finally, this one's about a celebrity. Baker Mayfield says he's being disrespected. The Bucks not getting this deal done before the season. He says he's done talking about it. It's all about ball now. It's all about ball, son. I'm betting on myself. Baker Mayfield.
0: So she's saying it's like somebody ran out and planted a flag right in the middle of his chest instead of giving him a contract.
1: Fair.
0: Baker, look, I don't like Baker Mayfield. I don't care for him at all. But I will say that he was able to escape the Browns curse, and he has a decent NFL career now. Right. I give him some props for that, because there's a lot of quarterbacks that went to Cleveland and just died. So I'll give him some credit for that.
1: Only walk on to everyone a Heisman. Ryan, Baker Mayfield, in or out?
2: Not a real celebrity.
1: Not a real celebrity.
2: I don't know.
1: Fair enough. All right. Brad, Baker Mayfield, in or out?
3: That's a tough one, Dave. Former Oklahoma quarterback, we had some tough days against him. I'm not inclined to be on board. He is down there in Tampa with our guy Blaine Stewart, who's one of the assistant coaches. But the Sooner part of it drags me down. Out.
1: Gonna be out. Gonna be out. Slightly in on Baker. Might be a future Steeler. Could be a future Steeler.
0: Oh, you love all those guys.
1: Want to keep my options open. Brad, thanks, man. I appreciate it.
3: Thanks, guys.
1: Let's take a break. This is Metro News, the voice of West Virginia.
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5: West Virginia Metro News. I'm Jack Carlson. State Treasurer Larry Pack says the decision to close down the school clothing voucher program is not right. The Temporary Assistant for Needy Families, TANF program, provides vouchers to give kids the clothes that they need. The governor's administration says the program ran out of money. That's why it was closed after a week of registration this year. Pack says the timing of the change concerns him.
6: The governor wants to make his team wants to make a long-term change in this program. Give people plenty of notice. Give the legislature plenty of notice. But don't do it right in the middle of the season and change the rules at this time.
5: He says the TANF program does have the money to afford the program this year. The new bishop of the Wheeling-Charleston Diocese says he's seen Central West Virginia's response to last week's devastating flooding. Avilio Menjivar Ayala says neighbors are helping neighbors.
7: The beautiful thing is that in spite of the damages that happened in the school, that did not stop people from coming together to help others. So it is beautiful to see how the parish is coming together to help. It has become kind of the center of relief.
5: Thousands are without power in Morgan County this afternoon. First Energy reports 3,700 customers don't have power after a transformer fire. It happened just after 3:30 this afternoon. 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For 40 years, the voice of West Virginia.
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1: The new Core West Virginia plan is set to begin operations next year in Mason County. The enormous steel manufacturing facility is under construction near Point Pleasant. New Core officials say the plant could contribute to company profits beginning in 2 years. The plan is a $4 billion project. A new partnership for Mason County's emergency services system. HealthNet is taking over Mason County's EMS for a 3-year period. The existing EMS crew will remain in place just with the oversight of HealthNet. From the Metro News Anchor Desk, I'm Jack Carlson.
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15: The Lurch Fest is in Philippi, but he went to school for a while at West Virginia Wesleyan, and we just talked about this about an hour ago. He was in a frat at Wesleyan. Can you imagine going to a frat party and seeing Lurch?
16: Oh,
15: Lurch standing by the keg.
16: A John Hughes movie about it.
15: Lurch also, he played college basketball too. He was at Wesleyan for a while, then he transferred to Stetson down in Florida. What kind of recruiting trip that must have been in those days. He played basketball for Stetson in the middle 50s. And, you know, of course, he's known for the Addams Family. But, Coop, I didn't know this, that Ted Cassidy was also the narrator for the opening credits of The Incredible Hulk.
16: Oh.
17: Dr. David Banner.

0: physician, scientist, searching for a way to tap into the hidden strengths that all humans have. Then an accidental overdose of gamma radiation interacts with his unique body chemistry. And now when David Banner grows angry or outraged, a startling metamorphosis occurs.
1: Did you know
2: I can
1: that
2: hear
1: was
2: it? Well, I didn't know it, but I can hear it now. Yeah, sure, I can hear it.
1: Yeah, you know. So you think he was like a one-trick pony, like you rang. No. I mean, he did some other stuff, too. So Lurchfest, that sounds like a pretty good time. Aristotle, what is your good sound of the week?
3: Well, our good sound of the week is coming from Stephen Thomas. He's a rising multi-genre artist out of Charleston. He's actually been considered for 5 Grammys, and he's really making a go of it and making some waves in the R&B and hip-hop and alt-country community. And you can actually catch him on stage. I know everybody's talking about Woody Fest that's going on down in Charleston.
1: Oh,
3: Stephen
1: yeah.
3: Thomas will be performing at Woody Fest tomorrow, so I thought we should check out some of his music. Here's Back Home by Stephen Thomas.

0: All right, Stephen Thomas back home at Woody Fest. Coop, you know anybody that can get us into Woody Fest? You know, you got a guy?
1: I know a guy that'll get us in there tomorrow. I know Ryan was walking around here with like a bunch of VIP passes to
0: he
1: Woody
0: was?
1: Fest. Yeah, he's hooking up his friends, man. He knows a guy.
0: What about us?
1: I'm out of town.
0: Oh, that's right.
1: I don't know about you.
0: And they're the VIP passes, huh?
1: Yeah, man.
0: Okay. Wow.
1: So well, you know.
0: He passed on his old pal Dave.
1: Yeah.
0: Okay.
1: Plenty of Tito's.
2: You have to get the recap next week. I guess so.
0: Hey, I forgot. You know what? I got to apologize to you, Aristotle. I missed you in Elk City last week. How did that go?
2: Oh, it went great. What a cute little community.
0: Isn't it, though?
2: It is great, and they blocked off Bigley Avenue, so you could still do the main traffic. It didn't stop the flow of traffic, and folks just came in and out all day. And guess who I ran into?
0: Who?
2: Old Matt Murphy.
0: Oh, you did? Oh, he gets around town, man. He's a man in demand. Yeah, he's multi-talented.
2: That was my first time, I think, meeting him in person after I lost the conversations on the phone with him. So it was great. He represented, Hotline with Dave Weekly very well.
0: That's awesome. That's great. All right. Tell me about a cool concert coming up.
2: Well, we're going to one of your old stomping grounds because we're going back up to Harrison County for Shindy. It's going on at Ferguson Memorial Park in Shinston, West Virginia, and it's going on tomorrow, and it's an annual outdoor music celebration designed to exclusively showcase the diverse musical talent of the Mountain State, and it's hosted, like I say, right at Ferguson Memorial Park. It's a free daytime festival with high energy, a mix of live performances, local food, and community pride. So if you want to check out a hidden jewel in Harrison County, Shinston, Shindy's the place, and not the place to do it tomorrow. And Dow Chord's going to be performing. Hello, June. One of your favorite acts is Emily Dill and the Hot
0: Yeah. Club.
2: Got Grace Campbell, another heavy hitter from the show. We've talked a lot. Brendan and Maximus B Music. And Trevor Cook's also going to be performing. And so I thought we'd take a listen to one of Trevor Cook's songs. Here is Misconnections with Trevor Cook.

0: morning air.
1: All right, there you go. Trevor Cook, Missed Connection. Shindy, outdoor music celebration in Shinston. It's free. Man, I love that. Hey, you know what? Here's the crazy thing, because today is the last day of July, and when the summer begins, you think, oh, man, I got the whole summer. I can lay back. The fall's never going to get here. Now we're sort of into this panic mode of, like, August begins, and now the summer is coming to a close, and we don't really have that many more weekends to celebrate the summer. It's a different kind of a mindset once you hit August 1st.
2: Absolutely. I call it the summertime blues. I think that's what that song was written about. You're kind of like, well, I don't have anything to look forward to, but I tell you what, there is a lot of great live music. August is jam-packed with live music, so you can get out, you can still, like, go to music festivals where you can camp out. I know a lot of folks did their big vacations, so maybe they're low on their budget, but there's tons of free events that's going on, not to mention all of the amphitheaters. Like I say, Live on the Levee still going on, the Ruby Summer Concert Series in Morgantown.
1: Right.
2: You have Palatine Park as their concert going on, so there's still lots of great free music, and let summer keep rolling on. Fall, you'll know when fall is here.
1: Yeah, you're right about that. 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
2: Just go online. 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to get you some airtime for your songs. You know, there's a lot of great musicians in West Virginia, and we're getting more and more notoriety across the nation. And so as we come in, you want to know what you're talking about. You want to be on the cutting edge, be on the hip side of things. That way when people say, oh, do you know Aristotle Jones? You can be like, yeah, he's great. But you want to say that about all these artists.
1: There you go. Now, this your show, Sounds Good West Virginia, is on many of the affiliates that carry this show, including our flagship 580 WCHS here in Charleston. Saturday morning, you have West Virginia Outdoors with Chris Lawrence at 7. Your show runs at 8. What are we going to hear tomorrow?
2: Oh, we're talking to B Logic. He's a hip hop artist. And then next week, we're going to be talking to Leisha Lee about the Dear West Virginia Awards. So this month has lots of new cutting edge music is coming out. And so listen tomorrow morning at 8 a.m. right here on WCHS, or 9 a.m. on WAJR in Morgantown. So either one of those, and you can check out the scene tomorrow.
1: All right, sounds good. Aristotle Jones, hey, man, thanks for coming on the show as always, and I'll talk to you next week. Oh, no, wait a minute. I'll be on vacation next week.
2: Don't stand me up again, Dave. Come to the show.
1: You got it, Aristotle Jones. All right, let's take a quick break. We'll come back with more in just a moment. Stay tuned.
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13: All right, welcome back. About 9 minutes till the hour. You know, we played this clip in the 3 o'clock hour, but maybe you may have missed it. The New York Giants, the football Giants, are going through training camp at the Greenbrier in White Sulphur Springs. And John Harbaugh, the former coach of the Ravens, who's in his first year as the head coach of the Giants, has some history playing football against WVU. And his father has an interesting tie to former WVU coach Don Nealon. Here is John Harbaugh on that.
14: I remember Coach Nealon beat us really bad when I was coaching at Cincinnati. He beat us really, really bad. But I was a special teams coach, and our punter, he had like the best day in the history of football. He averaged like 50 yards a punt, and he had about 15 punts. So it was quite a day. You can go back and check it out. I'm going to say 1989. It was a bad day for the Bearcats. But Coach Nealon played with my dad at Bowling Green. My dad coached for Coach Nealon in 1967, 68, 69 at Bowling Green State University. And Coach Nealon came back and coached with my dad and under Bo Schembechler at Michigan in the 70s. Danny Nealon was a longtime equipment guy there, and we were buddies. We played basketball just about every day when we were growing up and they were coaching together. So a lot of great ties to the Nealon family. Coach Nealon, Mary Ann, they just had the most awesome Vicky, you know, daughter of Danny. Just loved that family so much. And, yeah, treasure those days.
13: There you go. There's John Harbaugh, the coach of the Giants, on Don Nealon and playing against WVU football when he was in college. The Mountain State Athletic Conference coaches preseason poll is out. They had their media day earlier today at Little Creek Park in South Charleston. Huntington is the pick to win the league, but per the coaches, followed by George Washington. Cabell Midland and South Charleston tied for third, Spring Valley fifth. Rounding it out, Parkersburg South, Hurricane Capital, Riverside, and St. Albans is 11th. The West Virginia Open Golf Championship wrapped up today at Glade Springs in Daniels, and Mason Williams from Bridgeport wins the title. He had a three-stroke victory after a third-round 68 today in this 54-hole event. Here are some of the comments from Mason Williams after collecting the trophy.
1: But thank you to the golf course, Matt Felber, Keith, his whole staff here. The two courses were unbelievable all week long, and it was definitely a great test of competition. Thank you to Chris Slack, the WVGA, all your guys' hard work, Dave, the executive committee, everybody that runs this tournament. It's a very special event, and held a very special course every time. Thanks to all the volunteers, everybody that makes this tournament possible. Specifically, thank you to my mom, who came back for the second 2 days, and I said thank you to my dad too. You know, I left an empty seat at the cart today, and he was definitely there saying some stuff. But anyway, I just really appreciate everybody for being out here, and it's really, really nice to be in this position. So,
13: all right, congratulations to Mason Williams from Bridgeport winning his first West Virginia Open earlier today in Daniels at Glade Springs. There's a very nice recap story that Greg Carey and Joe Brocato did that just got posted at the website about 30 minutes ago at WVMetroNews.com. Baseball this afternoon, one game in the books already. The Yankees, who had lost back-to-back extra inning games to the White Sox in Chicago, went across town and they played the Cubs today at Wrigley, and they win the game. Yankees blank the Cubs 2-0. Big game tonight, obviously, for the Pirates and Reds, and this is an early start, right, Coop? It's like a 6:10 start. So good pitching matchup tonight. You've got Paul Skeens going for the Pirates and Hunter Green pitching for the Reds. And the chatter about Hunter Green being on the trading block has kind of been tamped down today. We'll see if that impacts his performance on the mound tonight. Who knows? And the Dirty Birds continue to be on the road. They lost at High Point last night. They will play again tonight. And from the MLB Draft League, Morgantown beat Aberdeen last night. They will play them again tonight in Morgantown. All right, let's take a break, and we'll come back and wrap it up for the day.
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0: folks, that's going to do it for today and for the week. Stay tuned for the news at the top of the hour. Sportsline is on the other side. My name's Dave Weekly. I will talk to you Monday at 3:06 right here on Metro News, the voice of West Virginia.
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4: From ABC News, I'm Brian Clark. The stalemate over President Trump's pick for attorney general continues. Todd Blanche still holds the job on an acting basis. The president wants him confirmed to the position, but Republican Senators John Cornyn and Tom Tillis still blocking a confirmation vote over their concerns about the $1.8 billion compensation fund for so-called weaponization. Blanche has said it's dead, and President Trump has affirmed that it is not, says ABC's Mary Bruce.
5: The president digging in, demanding the Senate confirm his embattled pick for attorney general immediately.
6: Todd Blanche is a very, very good man, and he shouldn't be in the middle of this.
5: I pressed the president, why not just put that in writing?
6: He's dead, but, you know, I wish it weren't, to be honest with you. I think people were horribly treated, horribly abused, and I'd like to see them compensated.
5: Tillis saying the president made it clear the fund is still alive, which is exactly why we are attempting to formally end it.
4: Two U.S. officials familiar with the matter tell ABC the president's also weighing a round of intense strikes on energy targets in Iran that could begin as soon as this weekend. He told reporters Friday,
6: I'm losing faith in them because they do lie. And they do misrepresent. Well, the other day, the five missiles were shot. We knocked them down, but we were in the midst of a negotiation.
4: The Justice Department's dismissing charges against a former U.S. Olympian for allegedly vandalizing the reflecting pool, saying new evidence points to damage by the contractor improperly installing the renovations. One of the president's allies, the president of FIFA, Gianni Infantino, is under pressure after he withdrew his proposal to sell stakes of soccer's World Cup to private equity investors. Now, UEFA, soccer's governing body for Europe, says that it's lost confidence in Infantino and that no option should be off the table. You're listening to ABC News.
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9: Good Saturday morning to you. It's 7:03 in Charleston and 67 degrees. Jeff Jenkins in the 580 WCHS radio newsroom. Cloudy skies in the Metro News Acura with a forecast. Cloudy for most of the day. Today, highs in the 80s. More on the forecast coming up. HealthNet says it can help Mason County. The medical services company signed an agreement with the Mason County Commission to manage the Mason County EMS. HealthNet President and CEO Clinton Burley.
10: HealthNet is very well resourced and have a really deep pocket of professionals that can take on improvements in EMS, and we're going to be doing just that here.
9: Now, Mason County is growing. The largest growth coming with the Nucor West Virginia plant that is currently testing its rolled sheet metal product before coming totally online next year. Nucor CEO Leo Topalian said during an earnings call this week, Nucor West Virginia will play a key role in the company's future.
11: This team is firing on all cylinders. So again, this all culminates too with West Virginia facility that will start up later this year.
9: Nucor reported $1.2 billion in profits in the second quarter. State Treasurer Larry Pike says the timing is bad. He says if the Morrissey administration wants to change the way the clothing voucher program for needy families is operated, do it at a different time.
12: The governor wants to make his team wants to make a long-term change in this program. Give people plenty of notice. Give the legislature plenty of notice. But don't do it right in the middle of the season and change the rules at this time.
9: The Morrissey administration shut down the program this week after an application period that lasted only a week, saying all of the money allocated had been spent. The back-to-school sales tax holiday continues today. That runs through Monday. Big meeting today in Charleston's Embassy Suites. It'll be a meeting of the West Virginia Republican Party State Executive Committee. Several things to be taken up, including a motion to disavow former Fayette County Delegate Elliot Pritt from the party. He's in federal custody on criminal charges. Gates open at 3. Music starts at 4 at Woody Fest today at the Shawnee Sports Complex. Our friend Woody Woods at 107.3 The Beat says tickets are still available at the gate. He says it's going to be a hot one, so bring your sunscreen, drink plenty of water, and Woody says come ready to have a good time. Overflow parking with shuttle service will be at nearby West Virginia State University. Reds rookie Sal Stewart continues to hit the baseball and drive in runs. Drove in 4 more runs last night to give him 82 runs batted in for the season. And the Reds came from behind twice and beat the Pirates 8-7 last night. Game 3 of that series this evening on 580 WCHS. Airtime at 6:10. This is 580 WCHS.

0: Metro News, the voice of West Virginia. This is West Virginia Outdoors.
1: And then it was just like somebody opened the curtain. He turned his head, and the sun hit that big split G2. Oh, man, it was like seeing a unicorn. You know, you just this deer that you've hunted so many years.
2: Just as luck would have it, when I came up, the two regular colored gobblers, they had some brush in front of them, and that white gobbler, he was in the wide open, man, and I said, you got to be kidding me.
3: Get ready. There you go. Nice shot.
0: West Virginia Outdoors is proudly presented by the Hatfield-McCoy Trails, with over 600 miles of ATV trails located in the rich mountains of southern West Virginia, and by Greer Industries. At Greer Industries, we've been improving lives for more than a century. Now, here's West Virginia's voice of the outdoors, Chris Lawrence.
4: Welcome in, everybody, to another edition of Hunting and Fishing Talk on the radio. I'm out of pocket this week, so this is a pre-recorded segment, and a little bit later on, we'll have a previously enjoyed show here on West Virginia Outdoors. I went back in the archives, dug this one up from back in 2017, way back there, when my wife and daughter and I went fishing with Captain Jay Cavanaugh and Bite Me Charters out of Hatteras, North Carolina. That was a great day. We did the show out on the water, had great fishing that day, great weather. And a great conversation. Captain Jay is originally from Webster County. Found out when I got down there. So we had a great, had old home week with him. So that'll be today's show. And we'll get that started in just a moment from 2017. But in the past week or so, I had an opportunity to talk to DNR Ohio River biologist Katie Zipfeld about the work they've been doing to keep track of the invasive carp species that are slowly moving up the Ohio River.
5: When we say invasive carp, we're talking mainly about two species of carp. They're bighead and silver carp. They're a little bit different than the normal common carp that we have in West Virginia. They are filter feeders, so they kind of feed at the bottom of the food chain, along with our small fishes and juvenile fishes, and they are very large fish, upwards of 50 pounds fish, and they can kind of take over an ecosystem because they can reproduce in massive numbers. We've had reports all the way upwards of, like, in the Wheeling area, we've got a handful, not very many. You don't want to alarm anybody, but there are a handful of very large adult fish. We call them kind of roamers. There are just a handful that like to move. So we do have reports all the way up to Wheeling. There's just a few. They're few and far in between. But as far as where we normally catch them, we're still kind of at the Robert C. Byrd Pool mostly. We do work in close coordination with the U.S. Fish and Wildlife Service carp group out of the Williamstown office, and they do a lot of work in the Ohio River as well, and they have been catching some further up in the Racine Pool. I don't know if that's because they have moved up a pool or if we're just better at our sampling techniques. The only real impacts that we are seeing are downriver, where they are very dense in numbers, where they're kind of altering the food web of plankton community and kind of reducing the condition of some of the native fishes down there, as well as the impacts to the boating and commercial fishing industry. But not in West Virginia, no, not yet. Tactic that we have right now from the research that we have is to remove as many fish as possible downstream where they are dense in numbers, which kind of will lower the capacity for them to, quote unquote, want to move upriver. There's they call it propagule pressure. There's the denser that the population is, the more they kind of want to expand and find areas to be in where there isn't fish. So if we can knock down the numbers downstream, then that will keep, in theory, keep them from wanting to move upstream. Continuing to do our monitoring and removing as many carp as we can in our area of the Ohio River, and we've continued our close coordination with other Ohio River states and our federal partners to do as much research as we can to try to find the most effective way at reducing their numbers and keeping them from moving up further upstream into our high quality streams. We're We're doing research using radio telemetry to track their movement, behavior, habitat use. We're doing some ichthyoplankton tows for larval fishes to look at how often they're spawning, where they're spawning, and if that is moving upstream, and seeing if they're, if they have a successful recruitment year. We're still conducting some environmental DNA research upstream of where our targeted sampling is.
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1: We're with Captain Jay Cavanaugh today off the coast of North Carolina. Captain, exactly where are we?
2: We're southeast of Cape Point, Hatteras Island, North Carolina, in the Gulf Stream.
1: How many miles offshore are we here?
2: We're only about 20 miles offshore. That's one good thing about fishing in Hatteras is we're fairly close to the Gulf Stream and to the fishing. Hatteras Island sticks way out in the ocean, so we're closer to the fishing.
1: Yeah, and you don't have to drive as far. If you go out of another port somewhere else, some other beach, you're going to be a 3-4 hour trip just to get out to where the fishing is.
2: Yeah, that's right.
1: Yeah. We are, what exactly are we fishing for? Are we fishing for what? I'm sure whatever bites, but I'm assuming that there's a predominant species that you're after here.
2: Yeah, primarily this time of year we're fishing for dolphin fish. That's mahi-mahi. In North Carolina we call them dolphin fish. And billfish species. Sailfish, blue marlin, white marlin. We could also possibly catch... That's the radio. We could also possibly catch tuna, yellowfin tuna, blackfin tuna, wahoo, king mackerel, amberjack, just about anything that swims.
1: Wow. Now, what specifically, why did you pick this particular spot? Was there something about this that was attractive to you? Because it all looks like water, you know, as far as the eye can see, but I'm sure you're watching it on the ground. Is there something here that you're trying to find?
2: Well, there's a lot of structure here. We have a lot of wrecks off of Hatteras, and the area we're fishing is called the Wrecks. There's several wrecks that were sunk by German U-boats in World War II, and as well,

0: Now, how have you been doing here, and how does the fishing, what affects the fishing here?
1: Well, everything. The moon cycle affects the fishing a lot, just like any kind of hunting and fishing. Fish are more active from the new moon to the full moon, and that tends to be better fishing. But the current, the tide, that really affects Gulf Stream fishing.
0: What about if you've got an incoming front? I mean, with everything, every other kind of fishing, that has an impact, does it?
1: Yes, definitely. If there's weather coming, the fish will tend to bite the day before the weather's coming.
0: Wow. Well, we don't have any weather coming today, at least I hope not.
1: Beautiful.
0: Yeah. And a lot of times, like, we set this trip up last year with you, and the weather at, you know, the Outer Banks was beautiful, but you called me and went, dude, we're not going out there. We got 30-foot seas tomorrow. We're not going out. So it's a different world, even just 20 miles off coast.
1: Oh, yeah, definitely. We do get weathered out on occasion. We've got a really pretty stretch of weather right here, and I think it will continue for a while.
0: How have you been? How has the fishing been here lately?
1: It's been really good. We've caught a lot of dolphin lately. We've caught a few sailfish, a few blue marlin, and a few blackfin tuna lately.
0: Now, we just started out the day here, and the mate put out all the lines. Kind of go around the boat here and describe to me what we've got in the water as far as rigs go.
1: Okay, we have four, we call them dink baits. They're naked ballyhoos on 30-pound test.
2: And run across that hard blue-green chain yet?
1: And that's real nice because it's...
0: Yeah, you got to pay attention to the radio because somebody might be catching fish.
1: That's right. We do share information around the fleet, so it's good to listen to the radio, find out what's going on. Now, we're pulling four dink baits, 30-pound test, naked ballyhoo, and that's really good for sailfish, white marlin, and dolphin because you get it down their throat and hook them, and they don't come off. And there's nothing in the way to hook them. We're also pulling two teasers. We have their squid chains. We have a green one on the left side and a blue and pink one on the right side. And behind each of them is a natural bait with no hook in it. Now, that's just an attract, and it splashes a lot in the water. And we try to raise fish and then switch them off to a hooked bait. And on the left teaser, we have a big swimming mullet on the back of it. And on the right teaser, we have a big ballyhoo.
0: Now, what's a ballyhoo?
1: It's a bait fish, and they're actually not around here. Well, there's a few, but they catch them in the wintertime in Florida, and we buy them frozen, and we troll them, and the mate rigs them in such a way that they look alive to the fish, but they're actually dead.
0: Yeah, so it's sort of like these two that we have on the left and the right are almost chains of topwater lures.
1: Yeah, everything we're pulling is on the top.
0: Oh, okay. Nothing down
1: no,
0: deep?
1: No, nothing down deep. We occasionally pull a deep rod with a planer on it that sinks the bait probably 10, 15 feet below the surface, and that's really effective when there's wahoos around, but there's not a lot of wahoos around right now, so we're not pulling that rig.
0: Now, I know another, from past experience, I know if you can see a bunch of birds hitting the water, that would indicate there's a school there. That's something you'd be attracted to, right?
1: Oh, yeah, and definitely. And we actually have a really high-powered radar on this boat, and if there's a big flock of birds, I can pick them up on the radar.
0: Right. And that would indicate, if you can find a school, then it might be a school of bait, but they'll pull in bigger fish.
1: Yeah, it's usually, if there's bait on top, it's usually some sort of big fish, predator fish, is eating them underneath and pushing them up to the top of the water. The birds are picking up the bits.
0: Now, on a previous trip, we were out like this, and we found a floating log. That's almost like golden.
1: Oh, definitely. That's dolphin really like floating structures. So anytime you find something floating, and it can be as small as a twig or as big as a tree. We found a whole tree floating vertical up and down, and it was loaded with big dolphin, and we caught a 56-pound dolphin.
0: Yeah, and that tends to even bring in more fish because the dolphin are there, they'll feed on them.
1: That's right. Big fish, big predator fish, blue marlin, yellowfin tuna will be around. A big float, we call them floats, when anything floats.
0: Tell me a little bit about your boat here, the Bite Me.
1: 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I've been on this boat for about, this is my 17th season, and it's a fast,

0: good riding, fish raising boat, and I'm lucky to have her.
1: How long is it?
0: It's 51 feet long.
1: 51 feet. And how wide is it? Because it's wider than most that I've been on.
0: Yeah, it's a roomy boat. The cockpit is real wide. The widest part of the boat is forward of the cabin here. We're on the flybridge, so it'd be right up there. It's about 16 feet wide. I think the cockpit's about 12 feet wide.
1: Gotcha. Yeah, there's more room down there than most boats I've been on. Most of them, I think, were around 10 or so.
0: Yeah, that's right.
1: It gives you a lot of room.
0: Nice big cockpit.
1: How many people can you fish on this at one time?
0: We can take 6 passengers fishing.
1: Okay.
0: And that's per Coast Guard regulations.
1: Oh, okay. Okay. So do you have a lot of 6-person trips?
0: Yeah. Yeah, a lot of them are 6, 5, 4, before and up. 4 to 6 people mostly. But that depends on the party. You know, they kind of put the group together and it's up to them.
1: We're talking with Captain Jay Cavanaugh. He's on a Bite Me Charters out of Hatteras, North Carolina. It is Hatteras, right?
0: Yeah, that's right. We're Hatteras Village, Hatteras Inlet.
1: Hatteras, North Carolina. I bet that this place gets lonely in the wintertime down here, doesn't it?
0: I like it. I like the wintertime. That's my favorite time. We have... there's not a lot of people here. We have great duck hunting. That's one of my other passions, and that's my vacation.
1: Really? Yeah. When do they start moving down?
0: They're a wintertime thing. We'll start seeing the ducks late October, November, and the best duck hunting is after Christmas through the end of the season. Season ends the end of January.
1: Gotcha. We're talking to Captain Jay Cavanaugh today from Hatteras, North Carolina. We're about 20 miles off the coast of off the Outer Banks. And we're trying to raise a few fish here. We'll continue the show throughout our trip here, and we'll see how it goes. Captain, let's see if we can get us some fish and get something going here.
0: All right, sounds good.
1: All right, we'll be back in a moment right after this.
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0: And we're back, still waiting for a bite on the Biting Charters off the coast of the Outer Banks, Hatteras Harbor. Our first mate today is, I only know him as Cat. Where does that name come from?
1: My first name is Catlin.
0: Catlin.
1: I don't know where that came from, but my friends have always called me Cat. So.
0: I can see where that would come from. Yeah.
1: Yeah. Everybody calls me Cat.
0: Now you're a native of Hatteras, right?
1: I grew up in Hatteras, born and raised. I went to school in Wilmington, North Carolina, and lived there for 5 years. But other than that, I lived right here on the island.
0: Wow. Now, did you go to high school here in Hatteras too?
1: I went to high school here in Hatteras, and when I went to school, it was kindergarten through 12th grade. And they since then have been an elementary school, but it. I have a secondary school at 6th through 12th grade now, and I graduated with 40 kids in my class.
0: Wow, that's small town living right there.
1: It sure is.
0: Now, what's it like around here in the wintertime when everybody's, the captain was telling us that he goes duck hunting. This place has got to just like become a ghost town.
1: It is a ghost town. Most restaurants close, the grocery stores close at 8 p.m., I'm very fortunate that I love to duck hunt. We have great duck hunting, so I actually really enjoy the wintertime here. I like it. I'm a simple guy. I don't need much to make me happy, so I enjoy the wintertime here, but there's nothing going on.
0: How long have you been doing this, guy, as a mate on one of these charter boats?
1: This is my 8th season as a mate. This is my 5th season on this boat. I grew up fishing, and then I went to school, and I took, 5 years off, and I went to culinary school, actually, and I came back and worked in a restaurant for a year, and all my friends were fishing on charter boats, catching a lot of fish, and spending every day outside. I decided I'd give that a try and get back into it.
0: Sounds like a plan there. This is all you do? This is your main job?
1: This is all I do. The one bad thing about Hatteras in the wintertime is there's no really no jobs in the wintertime, so I have to save every penny I can all summer, and
0: very seasonal employee.
1: Very seasonal. It's usually March through Thanksgiving, and then we have a few months off, and we'll spend the month of February doing boat maintenance, getting ready for the season, but there is a couple months there where there's no work. So this is all I do.
0: During boat maintenance, what has to be done in the off season? Do you take this out of the water?
1: We take it out of the water. We pressure wash and paint the bottom paint, to try to prevent as much growth as we can from growing on the boat. I'll wax every inch of the boat to try to protect the paint. But each year there's different things to do. Like Jay and I did all the trim work inside. We painted the cockpit this year. The cockpit takes a lot of abuse, so there's always a lot of attention paid to the cockpit in the springtime. There's always different things to do. Engine work, it just never ends with a boat.
0: Oh, yeah. Yeah, break out another 1,000.
1: Yeah, that's exactly what it stands for.
0: What's the weather like in the off season down here? Do you all get snow down here, or are we too far south for that?
1: We get snow occasionally, once or twice a year. It's usually the weather's pretty bad, usually windy and cold. And we can catch fish year round out of Hatteras, but not a lot of people choose to go when it's cold and wet and windy and rough. So that's really the main reason we don't go. Not a lot of people are interested to pay money to take a butt whipping.
0: Yeah, I can see that. Do they, I guess the seasons depend on what's running depends on the season, I suppose.
1: Sure, we usually start fishing when the bluefin tuna show up, and that's one thing that people are willing to take a butt whipping for. So it's usually cold and rough then too, but they usually show up sometime late February, and March is really usually a really good month. So that's when we get going, and then we really get going fishing a lot in April, and Easter through Thanksgiving we'll be booked every day.
0: Right. What do you, once you get into spring there, what's usually the predominant fish?
1: Spring's a really good time of the year to fish because you have a really good chance of catching everything, but mostly tunas, but

0: also some wahoos around, and then the mahi will start showing up, you know, sometime mid to late April. So, and then May's mostly mahi, and they're bigger ones. This time of year we catch smaller ones. For some reason, the bigger ones migrate first.
1: Gotcha. Now, do they go somewhere to spawn and then move back, or are they just moving looking for food?
0: Well, most of these fish are following they're in the Gulf Stream Current, which comes from the Gulf of Mexico, Bahamas, and they travel up the coast with the warmer water. And as far as I know, the Gulf Stream gets up to the northeast and turns towards England, and I believe it's a full cycle.
1: Oh, okay.
0: They're back around.
1: So that's what we're fishing today is the Gulf Stream.
0: The Gulf Stream. We're right on the edge of the Gulf Stream, and edges are really good out here. The edges tend to gather the fish. So
1: now, as the first mate, what are your responsibilities day to day on here? Because you were here way before everybody else. I mean,
0: sure.
1: You guys are the first ones in the harbor every morning.
0: I get to the boat about 4:15 in the morning, and you know, day to day, I'm responsible for everything bait-wise, everything tackle, everything you see that we have out, I've built with my own hands, and I have to make sure all the reels are in working order, make sure I have new line on all the reels, I make sure the boat's clean. It's my responsibility to keep it clean. I keep us stocked with food and drinks and cleaning supplies and everything we need, and the wintertime, when I'm not working, I will build all this tackle on my off time.
1: Wow.
0: So, yeah, just everything bait and tackle is my deal.
1: How often do you change the line out on those reels?
0: A couple times a year, depending on the usage, but, you know, at least one time and usually twice on everything, which takes quite some time. There's a lot of line on these reels.
1: Yeah, there is. And it's big line. It's like rope on there.
0: It sure is.
1: Yeah. Now, I know, you know, if you're fishing freshwater fishing and you're fishing in an area that's got a lot of rocks, you're going to need a lot of abrasion on the line, and you have to change it a little more frequently. There's really nothing out here to bang it on except fish teeth, right?
0: Except fish teeth, yeah. With all these rods, we have the main line, and then we have about a 30-foot leader. So having the leader allows me to change the leader and not the whole line often.
1: Right.
0: The leader takes most of the abuse, so it's easy for me to change out the leader instead of taking 500 yards of line off and replacing that.
1: I figure, too, that the sun and salt probably impact the line and the reel there.
0: I'd say that's the biggest impact,
1: right?
0: The sun and the salt water.
1: Yeah, and the temperature and so forth.
0: Sure.
1: Yeah. Now, what kind of line is that?
0: That is... we just switched. We always use Suffolk. That is Berkeley. Berkeley Pro Spec. And everyone's switching to the bright orange line. Mostly for the color, because with the mahi and also with the billfish, it's important for the captain to be able to see the line, see where the fish is going.
1: Mm-hmm.
0: Especially on the billfish, if he has to back up or use the boat to catch the fish, if they're that big, it's important for him to be able to see it. So... we have some clear leader between the orange line and the bait, so the fish don't see the leader.
1: Yeah, no, the line's blaze orange.
0: Blaze orange.
1: It really is.
0: We used to have like a chartreuse colored line, which also worked well. But
1: yeah.
0: This Berkeley orange line is what everyone.
1: Now, does the fish hit the line? Because that's the color of your lure in some cases.
0: I've never actually had the fish try to eat the line.
1: What's your last name, Cat?
0: My last name is Peel.
1: Cat Peel.
0: Cat Peel.
1: Our first mate today on the Bite Me, and we're off the coast of North Carolina fishing out of Hatteras. Trolling along right now just looking for a bite. Maybe we'll get one, and we'll catch some of that action in our upcoming segment. Be right back in a moment right after this.
2: 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Herbert and Agnes Greer began in Morgantown, West Virginia, striking the first pick into the limestone formation that would become the backbone of one of the state's great industrial legacies. From the roads we drive on, the buildings we build, and the communities we serve, Greer Industries has been delivering quality for decades. At Greer Industries, we've been improving lives for more than a century.
3: 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When you buy a hunting or fishing license or take a stroll in our

0: 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It's West Virginia Outdoors, presented by the Hatfield-McCoy Trails on Metro News, the voice of West Virginia.
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0: are back doing the show live today aboard the Bite Me Charter Fishing Boat off the coast of the Outer Banks out of Hatteras Harbor. Captain Jay Cavanaugh, our guest today. Captain Jay, since we last spoke, things took a tick upward, didn't they?
1: Yeah, it did. We got lucky and found a school of dolphins and caught all we wanted, pretty much. Our limit is a lot, but we didn't catch a limit. But that's just because we chose not to, but we could have easily.
0: Yeah, now he's laying them out here on the deck. We've got, there's different color patterns with you, a beautiful fish. And they have different color patterns on them. You've got some that are more golden, some that are bluish in color. I mean, is that just a variation, or what causes that different coloring pattern?
1: Well, when they get excited, they'll change colors, but as they die, they'll change colors. But in the water, you just saw it, they'll light up blue when they come up on there on your bank.
0: Yeah, they're almost iridescent as they come up.
1: Electric blue.
0: Yeah, exactly. They're beautiful, beautiful fish. So, now that's the mahi-mahi you ordered in a restaurant, right?
1: Yes, that's correct.
0: And you all call them a dolphin, so I guess they're a member of the dolphin family.
1: Yeah.
0: We saw some porpoises out here, which is what everybody that doesn't go to the beach thinks of as a dolphin.
1: Yeah, it's kind of confusing.
0: Yeah. And a porpoise is a dolphin or not?
1: Yeah, these are dolphin fish.
0: Okay.
1: So. Now, we're not eating flipper.
0: Now, how many are you allowed to catch of those?
1: We are allowed to keep 10 per person with a maximum of 60 to the boat. And we probably caught, 20, 25 there real quick.
0: Yeah, and I mean, in the course of 15 to 20 minutes, my wife and daughter and I, all three had them on multiple hookups. At one point, I think we had six on, didn't we?
1: Yeah, easily.
0: I mean, you even had to come off the captain's deck and get your hands dirty.
1: I come down and caught a couple.
0: Which brings up the question, who was running the boat during all that chaos? I was just wondering.
1: It was running itself. This boat is real good about holding a circle, so when we

0: to school a dolphin, we have to keep the boat moving forward at a slow pace to keep the lines out behind the boat and keep the dolphins following you around, mahi-mahi. And so I just threw the rudder hard over and come down there and joined in the fun.
1: It was, and you mentioned to us when the day started that if we get a fish on, don't or resist the temptation to boat flip it in, leave it in the water, because that actually encourages more bites.
0: Yeah, well, dolphin in particular, their schooling instinct is so strong that as long as you leave one hooked in the water, generally they will stay with you.
1: Yeah.
0: And you saw that. I mean, they followed us around like puppy dogs.
1: Yeah, they were. We'd have one on, and there'd be four around the one that was hooked, and I don't know what the deal was there. So
0: what they just said we caught 25.
1: 25, and that was in two small runs. So that was a pretty good day there.
0: Yeah. That was cool how that worked out, that we found the grass and, you know, the patches were laying downwind, and I said, oh, these end patches will be holding. And sure enough, we drove by the first end patch we drove by, Adam.
1: Yeah, you did. You told me that we were late. And what is that grass that we're finding
0: out here? That is sargassum grass, gulf weed sometimes. But it grows on the surface. It lives out here in the Gulf Stream, and it's really the beginning of the chain of life. You know, the bait fish hide under it, and the dolphins eat the bait fish, and the marlins eat the dolphins, and if you can find that grass, you can generally find life.
1: Yeah, and you really looked like a genius because you said, well, it's the last big patch down here, the one downwind is generally where they were. Sure enough, boom, there they were.
0: Yeah, generally, you know, the grass will get, in this wind direction, the grass will get strung out. Sometimes it'll line right up and get right together. But usually that downwind end patch is holding.
1: And that's exactly what it did now. Now we're shifting gears. We've got probably all the dolphin fish we need. What are we looking for now?
0: Well, we're looking for anything else. Sailfish, blue marlin, white marlin. There's been a couple sailfish caught, so we're going in to get in that area and maybe try to catch sailfish.
1: Now, how do you rig differently if you're trying to find them?
0: Well, we don't really. We're pretty much pulling the same stuff we did dolphin fishing. Now, you'll notice that once we hooked one troll and dolphin, we switched over to lighter rods and just used cut bait. And that's how we caught our dolphin. But sailfish is all trolling.
1: Okay. Now, we've all seen the sailfish that are caught off the coast of Argentina where they're like 14 feet long coming out of the water. I hesitate to think we're going to see something like that.
0: Well, Atlantic sailfish aren't that big. They're long and skinny. You know, they can be six feet long, bill and all, but they really don't weigh more than like 30, 40 pounds.
1: Really?
0: But they're really exciting because they jump a lot, and we're fishing light tackle, so it'll be good fight on light tackle.
1: All right. Well,
0: you never know. We might catch wahoo. We might catch a tuna.
1: What about the marlin? I keep seeing around the harbor there all these signs that this is a big marlin fishery. Are there a lot of marlin caught here?
0: It is, and this is a good place to marlin fish during the summer. And then late summer, we actually moved the boat up to Oregon Inlet for a month because the marlin bite actually moves up there. And this is a good place to catch a big blue marlin. I think we've caught 7 blue marlins this spring. That's the largest of the billfish species that we see. And I'm going to say, 4 of those were over 400 and 2 were over 500.
1: Wow.
0: Yeah, and we released all of those.
1: That's awesome. Now, is this the time of year to catch those?
0: Oh, yeah.
1: It is?
0: Yeah,
1: okay.
0: This is prime time.
1: Yeah.
0: But today, you know, today the bite seems to be more sailfish related than blue marlin.
1: Now, what kind of conditions would they need? Because I can't imagine that the conditions are any different than they are now. There's this and there's bad.
0: Yeah.
1: And it doesn't seem like there's any variation in the weather.
0: Yeah. I listen to the radio and find out what people are seeing up and down the line, and there's not a lot of blue marlin being seen today. So if there were blue marlin around, we'd be hearing about more blue marlin.
1: I see.
0: So
1: well,
0: that's
1: yeah.
0: why we're going to target say.
1: If somebody's hooking a 500-pound fish, that's getting around the fleet, I bet.
0: Oh yeah, you get on the radio and brag about it.
1: Now we had a great piece of luck there. We just happened into those because of your ingenious idea to go past the last patch of grass. Did you share that information with your buddies?
0: Yes, I did, because we all work together, and we're all looking for fish, and it's a big ocean, so yes. And in fact, another boat told me about that grass.
1: Oh, okay.
0: He was actually specifically marlin fishing, but yeah, he he kind of described what we were looking for out there, and sure enough, we went right to it. And then I in turn relayed to a couple boats that are still looking for dolphin, and they're on their way out there to.
1: Oh, I think I see one right now. He looks like he's on it about right now too.
0: So they'll go out there and they'll likely find some dolphin also. Yeah, we all work together.
1: Another one coming here. So yeah. Well, you know, you got to, even though you don't share information as a fisherman, I think out here the code's a little different.
0: Yeah, you know, we find that it's better for everybody to catch a little something than one or two people catch everything.
1: Well, because every dog has his day. Eventually, you're going to be struggling and needing some help.
0: Yeah.
1: So you got to keep that in mind, too. Captain Jay Cavanaugh is our guest today on West Virginia Outdoors. We're fishing the Atlantic Ocean. We're off the coast of Hatteras Island, about 25 miles out, and we've just gone through a big school of dolphin, and we filled the cooler with that, looking for some sailfish. We'll come back in a moment. We'll wrap up the show, and hopefully by then, we'll have a few to tell about, and we'll close out the show today. But today's show brought to you in part by Ram Trucks, made for those who stand apart.
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13: He can't even bait a hook. He can't even skin a bug.
1: Well, we're slow rolling back to the harbor here. After a day of fishing with Captain Jay Cavanaugh on the Bite Me charter boat out of Hatteras Point. And Captain Jay, we never did hook up that sailfish we were hoping for.
0: No, we did. We did not. We had something in the spread there. I don't know if it was a sailfish or not, but we missed something a couple times there.
1: We did see some porpoises though while we were out here. Yep. So that was a neat experience.
0: Yeah, absolutely. We see whales, we see porpoises, we see lots of marine life out here.
1: One thing we have not mentioned in the whole show here, but I did want to bring up before we close out, you're a native West Virginia.
0: I am. I'm a hillbilly.
1: Now, where are you from, and tell us about your history.
0: I grew up in Webster County. I grew up in the town of Cowan. My mom's family is longtime Webster County folks. I left the state right after graduating high school and attended college in Virginia, and came back to Morgantown to go to graduate school.
1: And you got a degree in forestry.
0: Yeah, I have a master's in forestry.
1: Which you're using quite well out here, I would think.
0: That's right.
1: There's so many trees out here on the open water. So, you know, a lot of people from West Virginia take their vacations down here, and I don't think a lot of times they think about the fact that this is one of the great things you can do when you come down.
0: Yeah, absolutely. A lot of people plan on it, you know, for their week of vacation. They book a charter.
1: Yeah. Well, that's fantastic, and if you're going to come down here from West Virginia, you want to fish with a West Virginian.
0: So. We'd love to have you.
1: How long does an average day last when you come out? Does it really depend on the fishing?
0: Yeah, it does. When we fish all day, we will leave the dock about 5:45, and we will generally be back 4:30. Now, that may vary according to where we end up and how the fishing was and all that.
1: Yeah. Well, we saw you can limit out pretty quick if you get in the right spot.
0: Yeah, absolutely.
1: It can be a short day real quick.
0: Yeah.
1: So, tell me a little more about the kind of fish that you have down here. Obviously, we got into the dolphin, and we talked about the wahoo and the sailfish. As you get on up into the fall, how long will you continue to chase these dolphin, and when do you switch over to something else?
0: Well, we have great fishing all year round out of Hatteras, and we do run charters 12 months out of the year. Of course, we're not as busy in the wintertime, but typically spring and fall will be your good meat fishing, you know, for tuna, dolphin, wahoo. And summertime is good fishing for dolphin and billfish. Although we could catch anything at any given time. We have great fishing all year. It just depends on what you want to try to catch.
1: And it's you know, we've shown too, it's possible to come out here and go back empty-handed. I mean,
0: absolutely.
1: That happens.
0: Absolutely. It's fishing, not catching. And that rarely happens.
1: That's the one thing, though, that you can't guarantee is the fishing, because it is what it is.
0: I always, whenever I get asked if I guarantee fish, I always tell them I'll go double or nothing with them. Nobody's ever taken me up on that.
1: I can bet on that, that's for sure. Well, we've had a great time today. I wanted to ask you, too, about this. Tell me about the duck hunting and some of the things that you all do in the off season, as you were talking earlier about the duck hunting.
0: Yeah. Well, I also am a boat builder. I have a boat shop here in Frisco. The name of my boat shop is Piney Ridge Boatworks. We currently have a 30-footer under construction there, and we got some big plans for the future. So we try to have a big project every winter. That keeps me busy in the wintertime. And also, kind of, the off season is my vacation. I'm an avid duck hunter. We have some good duck hunting down here. Although I do not guide trips in the wintertime. A lot of my friends do, and if you're interested in a guided duck hunt, I can send you in the right direction.
1: Great. Something else you touched on earlier in the show that we didn't talk a lot about, and I don't know that many people really realize it. You talked about we were fishing what they called the wrecks. And a lot of those are ships from World War II. The war was this close to home. I don't think a lot of people realize that. They all think about it being in Europe and the Pacific. But the Atlantic, apparently, right up here on the shores, from what I read, was a pretty active battleground.
0: Yeah, it was. They referred to it as the Battle of the Atlantic. And it was deliberately not written and taught in school history because they didn't want people to realize that there were German U-boats sitting 20 miles off the coast picking off ships. And there are numerous war sunk ships out here. And there's actually two U-boats out here, too.
1: Hmm. Now, I was reading, there's a book about all of that, and it said that, like you said, they deliberately, for security reasons, didn't want to set off a panic because of that.
0: Yeah. My
14: My wife is local, and her grandmother, while she was living, would tell us stories. And she was a child during World War II. Of everybody had to black out their house, their windows, so they couldn't silhouette the ships or the lights on shore. They would have debris wash up. They would have bodies wash up. And so it was, I mean, it was right here on U.S. soil.
1: Wow. Wow, something that probably a lot of folks didn't know. I was amazed when I read about that history myself. And Charlie Daniels, who is from Wilmington, I heard him tell a story. I've had him on the show before, and he told the story about as a kid seeing the fires burning offshore as well.
14: Oh, yeah. A couple really interesting wrecks that we fish around today. One's referred to as the smell wreck.

0: because it had a cargo of fertilizer, and it still gives off an odor today. And the other one is called the oil slick wreck, and that's because there is still fuel on the boat, and it is, some days you will see a distinct oil slick coming off of that wreck. Yeah.
1: Wow. My goodness.
0: Also have a, this is a big area for diving. We have a lot of people that want to come dive on these wrecks, and we have charter boats here that also do that.
1: How deep are we fishing, or how deep have we been today?
0: Boy, we have been everywhere from 100 foot to 100 fathoms, and that's, there's 6 feet in a fathom. So we, you know, we fished all along the continental shelf, and we finally found, we covered some ground today.
1: Yeah, we did indeed. And judging from my wife and daughter, you might want to pack some Dramamine just in case.
0: Yeah, actually, the best thing is if you can go to your, if you suspect you might be seasick, go to your doctor and ask him to prescribe the scopolamine patch. It's a little transdermal patch that you put behind your ear. That's the most successful thing. But I got to tell you, most people talk themselves into it. It's psychosomatic.
1: Really?
0: Most people, they're so worried that they're going to get sick, that they get sick because they're so worried about it.
1: Well, my wife asked last night, should I get Dramamine? And I thought, well, I don't think so. I'm not going to need it. And I'm fine. It didn't bother me. But you're right. I think it's taking its toll on her. So amazingly, when the fish started biting, she suddenly miraculously jumped up and was fine.
0: Oh, yeah. She caught several. She did a great job.
1: Jay, we've had a fantastic time here with you today. Thanks so much for bringing us out. You can find out more about Jay and Bite Me Charters at fishbiteme.com.
0: That's right. And we're also on Facebook. Bite Me Sport Fishing Charters.
1: Fantastic. Jay, thanks.
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3: From ABC News, I'm Brian Clark. President Trump says he'll renew his push for his so-called anti-weaponization fund and get it done. Made that threat on social media amid his standoff over his pick for attorney general. ABC's Christian Cordero has details.
4: Senators John Cornyn and Tom Tillis say they will not vote to confirm Todd Blanche until the administration addresses concerns over two key parts of a settlement agreement between Trump and the IRS, including putting in writing that a nearly $1.8 billion fund paid for by taxpayers to the president's political allies is dead, and narrowing the scope of the provision granting Trump and his family businesses immunity from IRS audits.
3: Two officials in the White House tell ABC that President Trump's weighing a round of intense strikes on energy targets in Iran. On Friday, the president sought to downplay how long the military operations lasted. He initially said it would be done in 4 to 5 weeks.
5: You look at any one of the wars, Korea, any one of them, they're in there for many years. We're in for 5 months, and we have obliterated their military capacity. Again, they've got some left, but soon they won't have some left.
3: The Justice Department late Friday filed a motion to dismiss charges against a former Olympian who was accused of vandalizing the reflecting pool. New filing says evidence shows improper installation led to the problems with the pool. Temperatures in parts of the West could reach record highs today.
6: A growing heat dome creating perfect conditions for extreme wildfire behavior in the Pacific Northwest. Oregon, in the middle of what could be its worst wildfire season on record, burning more than 1.8 million acres. More than half the state facing severe drought-level conditions. The dangerous heat wave gripping the West and parts of the South, impacting nearly 58 million Americans from California to Montana and across portions of Texas and Florida.
3: It's ABC's Jacqueline Lee. 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
3: It's Saturday morning to you, 8:03. Jeff Jenkins in the 580 WCHS radio newsroom. 70 degrees under cloudy skies. Cloudy for most of the day today. Highs in the 80s. More on AccuWeather coming up. Members of the West Virginia Republican Party State Executive Committee will gather today in Charleston for their summer meeting, and that will include a vote to disavow former Fayette County State Lawmaker Elliot Pritt from the party. Pritt, who resigned this week, is currently in federal custody charged with allegedly luring a 14-year-old girl to have sex with him. The GOP State Executive Committee has never disavowed someone from the party. Could happen today. The state has custody of three young children after a Nitro couple was charged Friday with child neglect. Kanawha County Sheriff's deputies were called to a home on Red Oak Drive following a medical call at that residence. Deputies say the 28-year-old Seth Lockhart and 26-year-old Ariana Evans are responsible for deplorable conditions in the residence, including mud, trash, debris, dog feces, and broken glass. They've been charged with child neglect, creating risk of injury. That's a felony. And the kids are in the custody now of Child Protective Services. The CEO of Nucor Steel saying during a second quarter earnings call this week, he expects the new Nucor West Virginia plant being built in Mason County will begin ramping up next year and become very profitable in the following years. Leo Topalian had good things to say about the plant.
4: Not only contribute then, but for the next two, three, four decades, continue to ramp up Nucor's overall earnings profile well beyond the $6.7 billion that we rolled out in 2022 from a through-cycle standpoint.
3: A lot of testing is currently taking place at that sprawling site at Apple Grove. The State Judicial Vacancy Advisory Commission now receiving applications for an open circuit court judgeship in Putnam County. Judge Mark Cersei's last day on the job was Friday. He stepped down after being diagnosed with the early stages of Alzheimer's. The JVAC will receive applications through August 25th, with interviews set for September 22nd in Charleston. Governor Patrick Morrissey will choose Sorsea's replacement. Gates open at 3 today at the Shawnee Sports Complex for Woody Fest, celebrating music, culture, and community. Our friend Woody Woods at 107.3 The Beat says tickets are still available. Music starts at 4, and he says be patient with parking. Overflow parking will be at West Virginia State University with shuttle buses running. Reds battle the Pirates again tonight here on 580 WCHS. Pregame coverage begins at 6:10. Cincinnati made it 2 in a row over the Bucks with a come-from-behind 8-7 win last night. Metro News AccuWeather forecast. Lots of clouds today. Highs in the 80s. Currently, it is 70 degrees at your severe weather station, 580 WCHS. The voice of Charleston.
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5: Welcome to Sounds Good to Me. I'm your host, Aristotle Jones, coming at you with a full heart, open mind, and ears ready to hear some good music. And I'm ready to showcase all the great music of Central Appalachia and West Virginia. So get ready to hear something good.

0: That's another wonderful morning in West Virginia, and we have so much to cover because I'm talking to a really cool artist who he's taken a genre that is usually not out in the forefront of things, and he's kind of owning his faith and owning his creative expression all in one. I'm talking about Christian hip hop artist Logical 304. I call him PJ. You might call him something else, but I'm here with PJ Junius. He is in the, you know, we're on the phone, but we're going to talk about his career, and we're going to talk about kind of like his perspective, this unique perspective of the music industry that you can find here in West Virginia. So how you doing today, Logical 304 in the house? How you doing, my man?
1: I'm doing pretty good, man. Doing pretty good. Appreciate you having me on the show.
0: Oh, it's my pleasure, man. You know, we got a chance to kind of like get a sample of your music. And whenever I heard it, I said, man, this is really good stuff. And then you got to listen to the lyrics, and you have some depth to everything you're doing. And I'm just glad that we could kind of create a platform for this. So you're a Christian hip hop artist. First of all, you know, you lead with your faith. I saw in your bio that you kind of decided that, you know, once you found your Lord and Savior there, that you were going to apply that to your art and have it come across as the forefront. So why don't you tell folks about kind of like where you're coming from and you know, what, you know, a few things maybe that you would like to think about how you got started doing what you're doing.
1: Oh, man. Okay. So I've been writing music for a long time. Started when I was very young. Would do, like, performances and stuff for the family, imitating, like, Michael Jackson, rapping with my friend Josh Dunbar, where we grew up, doing Crisscross. So music has kind of always been there for me. And I've always had a relationship with Christ. It just... as I got into my teenage years, I kind of, you know, fell off track a little bit, got into the secular side of things. And it just, I was writing music, but it just wasn't fulfilling for me. And in 2018 is when I, like, rededicated myself back to Christ. Kind of found me at my lowest point in my life. I was going through a lot of stuff, personal stuff. And ever since then, you know, I started creating and getting back into it. And then that's what led me to where I am today.
0: You know, I like how you've you kind of said you're hanging out, entertaining your family, and just kind of knocking around with your friends. But you knew you had like that creative bug in you. And so when you're talking about creating the secular music or the secular side of things, were you creating like secular hip hop, like trying to be like a mainstream artist? Or
1: yeah, exactly. Yeah, rapping about, you know, stuff that really wasn't me. Like, I wasn't even out here doing the stuff that I was rapping about, but, you know, glorifying, you know, sex, drugs, guns, money, being flashy, you know, the stuff that in mainstream hip hop today.
0: So you grew up in Clarksburg, right?
1: Yes, I grew up in Clarksburg, yes.
0: And you're still in Clarksburg. Like, it seems, honestly, like being just an Appalachian guy and growing up in West Virginia, like a lot of that stuff that I agree with you, like hearing it in the music kind of made you wonder, where's that out? You know, do I need to fit in? Do I need to create my art about this thing that I'm seeing on TV? But honestly, hearing just the mountains, that's not even really a thing too.
1: Lifestyle.
0: So what's it like being a hip hop artist? We'll just start there in West Virginia.
1: Oh man. Being a hip hop artist here in West Virginia is definitely, I feel like it's difficult at times. Especially I feel like the genre that I'm in, you know, with the Christian hip hop, you know, a lot of people in the state really aren't too much of fans of hip hop. So I feel like it's harder a lot of times for us to find in this genre to find like gigs and performances at venues and stuff like that. But you know, at the same time, I don't let it deter me because most of the events that I have been booked for have not all been Christian events. And I've hit the stage, and when I get off stage, it's always been positive feedback. It's always been good reviews and comments. So I feel like it's starting to open some doors a little bit here, you know?
0: Well, I could honestly see kind of like that initial obstacle that you're referring to where folks just, they hear hip-hop. And there's a lot of country fans. There's a lot of bluegrass fans. There's a vibrant, like, jam band scene. Even if you were doing something like jazz or blues, sometimes that's often more times accepted than, like, the genre of hip-hop and the art of rapping. Exactly. You know, and I think that's just because people aren't necessarily, it wasn't what they grew up listening to. And then they have to go outside of here and find it. But also, you know, I think, you know, and this is just from my perspective, like, I think when folks kind of, they start to lump into the stereotypes whenever they hear, okay, well, you're a hip hop artist. And then they jump just to like all the things you said.
1: Exactly.
0: So how, what was it like kind of combating the stereotypes, even within, before you apply your faith in your relationship with Christ into your art, like, you know, like just as a artist and making hip hop music in West Virginia, like what's one way that you're creating a bridge between you and this audience that's not necessarily really like already keyed into what you're doing?
1: I feel like one of the main things about me creating a bridge with hip hop is just the lyrical content. Like I said, you know, before, a lot of the secular world, it glorifies violence, drugs, all these other things that kind of like are a turn off to people a lot of the times. And also, I don't curse in my raps too, so I think I'm more marketable and acceptable for other people to actually listen, because a lot of people don't like the vulgarness of hip hop. So I think that's one of the ways that I'm bridging that. And like I said before, like to go back to earlier, it's just the message, you know, the lyrical content I'm doing now. And it's I think that's one of the ways that I combat the stereotypical stuff of hip hop.
0: You know, as I was looking through, you had a great song called Praise Him. Why don't you tell all of our listeners about Praise Him?
1: Praise Him. Oh, yeah. Praise Him is a song I did with another Christian artist. His name is LaRon. We collaborated, and it's like that song, you know, is pretty much self-explanatory about us praising our Lord and Savior throughout the whole song. It's a nice little banger. It's a nice little anthem type track. So I think it's going to get people hyped for sure if they take a time to listen to it.

0: but I'm getting hyped. You would think I came up off a coffee run. Plus, it was logical to jump on a beat with logical.
1: Stick around and you'll hear something good.
2: 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We'll be right back with more Sounds Good to Me with Aristotle Jones.
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1: If you're just tuning in, I'm talking to Christian hip-hop artist Logical 304. Let's get right into it. So with you're making your music and not just the lyrical content, when you were first starting, like, obviously, like, you were listening to a lot of artists that kind of influenced you, but they were coming from the secular world, right? Or were there Christian hip-hop artists that you gravitated towards that gave you kind of that initial, you know, draw?
2: The initial influence did come from a lot of secular artists, very lot of secular hip hop artists. Is the initial, like I said, inspiration came from to really get me to start even wanting to write music. Guys like, I would say, like Jay-Z, Biggie, stuff like that. And then, like I said, when I started getting deeper into my faith and started going, from 2018 to now, I started moving more to the Christian artists like Lecrae's, the 1K Pews, the KBs, stuff like that.
1: So how large would you actually say, like, and we'll expand outside of just West Virginia, but like the genre of Christian hip hop or Christian rap, like how large and how influential would you say that would be in the larger scope of Christian and in contemporary Christian music? How big is Christian hip hop and Christian rapping, kind of beyond just what we're seeing here in West Virginia? In your perspective,
2: like a nationwide scale,
1: yeah, like globally.
2: I still feel like it's still like underestimated a lot.
1: Is it hard for you to find artists that that attract you, or where are you finding the artists the Christian hip hop artists that are inspiring you as well?
2: Yeah, so I'm there's a couple like groups on Facebook, Christian hip hop groups and stuff like that I've joined that you can network and find other Christian artists with the same beliefs. I did a Christian show in Virginia back in January. At a church, and I met some other Christian hip hop artists, even Christian rock artists as well, out there. And then, just like I said, just different Facebook groups and stuff like that to be able to network with them. And like I said, on a global scale, it's still, like I said, underestimated a little bit, but I feel like it is growing. So that's always a positive, you know?
1: Well, it seems like a lot of folks enjoy rap music. You know, they enjoy it either casually or occasionally, or they're fully immersed in the style of rap and even the culture of hip hop. It's one of the country's biggest genres. You know what I mean? Although I know that country music is quite large and has a big power, but you even see the influence of hip hop culture and rapping and inside of country music these days. It's not separated. It's almost in every genre of music, right, in addition to as a genre itself. And so I'm curious, as a question to you, and this is just from your experience and speak from the heart. Like, I think a lot of folks listen to hip hop music as an edgy escape to, you know, in our area, it's kind of like, oh, you can hear about it and it's edgy, and that's why they're listening to it. They're listening to it for the vulgar content. They're listening to it for the highly sexualized, nature of it, you know, and that's kind of how they're getting their catharsis or how they're role playing outside themselves. So do you feel as though, because of like just the nature of how of the audience and how they want to consume the genre,

0: That is that like a obstacle to you as you try to present something positive, or do you think that's just something people are craving?
1: I just think it's something people are craving, you know. I mean, it could be obstacle as well too, but I look at it too as like, you know, my faith is so strong that I feel like God is going to open doors and put my music into the ears of people who need to hear it at the time that they need to hear it. Also, want to bring light to hip hop as far as like, because it could be a beautiful creation. Because you know, as a songwriter yourself, I'm sure you know what it takes to, you know, have to be able to sit in, lock in, and create. And I don't think people appreciate the artistry enough of hip hop, of being able to paint a story, put it together, put the words together, make it rhyme, the double, triple entendres. So that's another thing that I want to bring to the forefront as well through my music and through my faith.
0: And I'm so glad that you brought that up, because hip hop, just by nature, and rapping is a form of storytelling. It's more, right. You know, I think a lot of people can get caught up in kind of the party aspect of it and the beat and the grooving. Exactly. And but right. When you're listening to an MC on the mic and they're really lyrically expressing, it's similar in vein to like the blues, you know, like, yeah, the blues isn't just being about sad. The blues is telling the story of why. You know, you're sad and what you're going to do about it. And I think a lot of times in hip hop, folks are, they're sitting around and they're trying to get something out of it without having gone through it or put something into it. Mm-hmm. And so do you feel like, because it, you know, like Christian hip hop versus secular hip hop, it does possess a lot of the same skill set. But do you think the audience, just through the nature of having, like, say, the beats and having the double entendre and the triple entendre and the delivery and the flow, I mean, are people getting the same thing, like, from an entertainment standpoint, not from a messaging standpoint, but from an entertainment standpoint, from a Christian hip-hop artist like you or Christian hip-hop artists, as they could possibly get from a secular artist?
1: Yeah, I feel like they can. You know, I use more of the newer age beats that a lot of people like to listen to, or beats that I know that will catch their attention. And then once I catch your attention, I feel like the lyrics and the content and what I do and how I present it will carry it the rest of the way to be able to grab you in and be like, okay, let me listen to what he's talking about. And like, oh, okay, I actually like what he's talking about. He's actually talking about some stuff. And you know, people think, you know, just because I'm a Christian, I'm this perfect person, and that's not the case. Like, I go through everyday emotions just like everybody else, so I use that part as well when I put it into track. So there's something that everybody can relate to, you know. It's just that I glorify my Lord and Savior in what I do.
0: I love the realness in your authenticity about your approach. I love it. And I've taken a couple of deep dives on your through your catalog there. And you have a track called Brand New. Why don't you let everybody kind of know about Brand New?
1: Brand New is just how do I want to categorize it? It's like, you know, one of those songs for the ladies, but from a Christian perspective, you know, it's not glorifying sex or anything like that. It's about a man being interested in a female, but from a Christian perspective.
0: And I think that's a great way to, because that's part of life too.
1: Right, exactly,
0: you know what I mean?
1: Exactly,
0: that's what they say. Exactly. Why don't you go to church and meet a good girl? You know what I'm saying?
1: Right. Exactly.
0: Here's that song you was talking about that's going to teach you something sweet on how you can live in faith and live in love. Here is Brand New by Logical 304 right here on Sounds Good to Me.

0: We'll be back with more music that takes you home. Sounds Good to Me with Aristotle Jones.
1: West Virginia Metro News, I'm Jeff Jenkins. A first in the history of the West Virginia Republican Party Executive Committee could happen today. The committee expected to take up a motion to disavow former Fayette County State lawmaker Elliot Pritt from the party. Pritt's currently in jail on federal criminal charges involving an underage girl. The committee set to hold a summer meeting today in Charleston. Nucor Steel CEO and Chairman Leo Topalian says he expects big things from the Nucor West Virginia plant under construction in Mason County.
2: 27 will be that ramp-up year. I'm not sure they're going to contribute in 27, but certainly as we get into 28, they're going to find their footing.
1: That's Topalian from an earnings call earlier this week. More volunteer groups heading into the flood zone to help Upshur and Lewis County residents. We're still waiting to hear if the president will issue a federal disaster declaration. Bridgeport native Mason Williams, the new champion of the West Virginia Open Golf Championship. More at our website. From the Metro News Anchor Desk, I'm Jeff Jenkins.
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0: West Virginia music on West Virginia Radio. It just makes sense. We're back. Sounds Good to Me with Aristotle Jones.

0: If you're just tuning in, I'm talking to Christian hip-hop artist Logical 304. You know, and a lot of folks, you know, you see the actual art, and I agree with you. You see the art, and you don't think about the artist a lot of times. You just think about, because you don't even, in recorded music, especially when somebody is possibly hearing your song, and they're not even in the same state or on the same side of the country as you. And so they're just hearing the art. So it is important to connect with them in ways and draw them deeper into the message as they go. And you've allowed them to discover something about yourself. There was another artist that we've had on a few. It's probably, it really hasn't been that long ago. He was in Morgantown. His name's Lamar Riddick. And he's gone on to perform with the United States Army as a hip-hop artist. But when I interviewed him, I asked him similar questions, but the way he would say is, he goes, I'm a rapper and I'm Christian. I'm not just a Christian rap. I mean, I'm more than just a rapper because I'm a Christian. My Christianity goes beyond my art form, and I'm going to rap about the things that are important to me. And his Christianity and his faith was important to you. How would you define kind of your relationship with, you know, hip hop and your faith, and how that kind of has created this platform for you?
1: Well, that's wild, because like for a while I was going through like a kind of identity crisis, as far as like, do I want to be called, you know, a Christian rapper, or do I want to be known as a rapper that just happens to be Christian? And I kept fighting and wrestling with myself for that for a long time, because I haven't released like the Pen Testimony that I just released back in August was my first release in over a year, because I just kept having this inner war and inner battle with myself. And then I remember one day I just, God's voice in my head was just like, am I not bigger? You know, I didn't want to be a Christian rapper because I feel like, you know, a lot of outside voices were telling me that people would place me in a box. And I remember God just telling me one day, like, am I not bigger than a box? And I'm like, you know what, you're right. So that's when I fully stepped into it and was like, you know what, I am a Christian rapper. That's what I'm going to be known for. I'm not running from it no more. You know, take it or leave it, but this is who I am now.
0: Yeah, and so as you've, once you made that decision, and once you kind of decided to walk in your faith full outside in front of everybody, I know you mentioned that kind of like getting the gigs, that can take away some of those secular gigs, like trying to figure out where to put you, you know, and that's what you're giving up. But it also opens up a deeper relationship with you, your art, your music, and in this particular case, your Lord and Savior. So, you know, like, what would you like to see? Like, what types of performances would you like to see yourself on stage doing, and what kind of audiences, you know, can you see yourself getting in front of as you move forward with your career?
1: Well, to be perfectly honest with you, like, I love doing the Christian venues. I love doing the people who are performing in front of people who are believers. But also, I want to touch those secular stages, because in the Bible, Jesus even says, you know, it's not the healthy that need to see a physician, it's the sick. And when he meant by that, he was talking about the people that aren't necessarily believers, or, you know, the lost, as they call them. So for me, I would love to be able to do more secular venues, because, like I said, with how I present stuff and the time and effort that I put into the music, that I know I can catch a couple people's ears. And I might not be able to change their hearts right then and there, but if I can plant a seed, then God can use that to water it however he sees fit.
0: You know, I think that's a powerful statement that you just made, especially because you're allowing that to lead yourself into these next opportunities. But, you know, like, just for the folks that are, you know, they're on the fence two ways. First, they're on the fence about hip hop. They're like, I don't know if I want to bring a hip hop artist into my church youth group. You know what I mean? To perform.
1: Right.
0: And then second, they're on the fence the other way, where they're saying, okay, well, I don't know if I want to put a Christian hip hop artist on stage, that's since he was performing the other day in a club. You know what I mean? What do you say to the what's your rebuttal to the argument of, as far as like, who Logical 304 is, not specifically to who what someone else can form about the genres and the connection to your faith that people might be just creating assumptions. Like, who is Logical 304 and why should they bring you to their venues and stages and listen to your music?
1: Logical 304 is just a young man who is creating music to glorify his Lord and Savior. I'm a person that's going to keep, I'm authentic. There's always a feeling, like, whether I always, that's one of my mottos. I say it's always a feel. My music is going to give you a feel one way or another. It's going to give you a feel, whether it's going to be happy, sad, you feel something in your heart, you feel convicted, something. It's going to give you something. And I know how to rock a crowd. I know how to rap. And, you know, like I said, I'm here to touch everyone, not just Christians. I want to touch everybody.
0: And I love exactly what you said. You, it's funny because you said, I know how to rap. Because I think a lot of folks out there, when they hear Christian rap, they think it's going to be whack. I'm just saying. I'm not trying to...

0: I just want to address the elephant in the room. So what's your rebuttal to those folks that say, hey man, it's Christian rap, it can't, you know, it's got to be like, alright, it's not, I don't think it's going to be banging or nothing, you know? Like,
1: listen, there's some Christian artists out there that can spit. Like, there's some Christian artists out there that got some really good talent. And you're right, there's a stigma, you know, people hear Christian rap, they also automatically think, you know, oh, this is going to be corny, or he's trying to preach to me. And I'm not trying to preach to anybody. I'm just willing to share my faith with you. And if you have the heart, or your heart open and your ears open enough to hear the message, I feel like it can spark something in you.
0: I love it. Here's Pen Testimony by Logical 304 on Sounds Good to Me.

I was blessed with a talent, so I gotta show the talent, you know? Yeah. I just wanna

0: Music that tells the story of modern Appalachia. Sounds good to me with Aristotle Jones.
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0: 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It just makes sense. We're back. Sounds good to me with Aristotle Jones.
8: Before I get back to my interview with Logical 304, we're going to check out another one of his songs to keep you motivated. 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
1: It's your testimonial. It's what you're doing by showcasing it through your art. You're also showing folks that it's not straddling a line. It's being yourself and honoring the gifts that you feel like your Lord and Savior bestowed within you, and using that to glorify Him. I absolutely appreciate your perspective and where you're coming from, and I'm so glad that you took a little bit of time to talk up to everyone about your releases. You got your brand new release, Back Up. Why don't you tell everybody about Back Up?
2: Oh yeah, Back Up. So Back Up, man, it was a song, like I said, it kind of matched what I was going through, just battling with myself, being down, and it's just about, you know, your back against the wall, and, you know, Christ picking you up and putting you back up and believing in yourself and you know, standing strong in what you believe in.
1: 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Ladies and gentlemen, here's Back Up by Logical 304 right here on Sounds Good to Me.

0: I love it. So you got lots of music for folks to listen to and feel inspired to yes. embrace their own faith within even within using the genre of hip hop to do that. And you got songs that you would consider bangers. You got songs that you would consider thought provoking. You got songs that you would consider explaining and exploring love within a Christian relationship and mentality. Right. Logical 304, PJ, I think you really got something going on. You just got to keep on going down that road and walking with faith. Man, I really thank you for coming on today.
1: I appreciate it, man. I appreciate you having me, man. And also, I do have an EP coming out October 28th. It's called Canvas, The First Coat, which will be leading into my album that will be dropping out sometime early next year, which will be called Mural. So
0: I love it. All right. 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And how can folks follow you online on social media?
1: 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If you're anybody out there that want to email me for bookings, features, the whole nine. So.
0: All right, you heard the man. He's an entrepreneur, and he's walking in faith with a strong and courageous heart. Thank you so much for coming on today, man. And my pleasure.
1: Thank you so much.
0: Before we get out of here, we got time for one more song by Logical 304. So here's a fun one. Here's Holy Bop by Logical 304 right here on Sounds Good to Me.

got to it. I'm Aristotle Jones, the Appalachian Soul Man, and next week I'll be back with a full heart, open mind, and ears ready to hear some good music on Sounds Good to Me.

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2: From ABC News, I'm Brian Clark. Senators Tom Tillis and John Cornyn say they're not going to approve Todd Blanche as Attorney General until they get a written commitment from President Trump that the so-called anti-weaponization fund is dead. But Friday, the president said,
3: "It is dead, but, you know, I wish it weren't, to be honest with you. I think people were horribly treated, horribly abused. This has nothing to do with Todd. This was me. Horribly abused, and I'd like to see them compensated."
2: And this morning, the president said that if Tillis and Cornyn do not drop their opposition, he'll push to bring the fund back and says he'll succeed. Today marks 6 months since Nancy Guthrie was abducted from her Arizona home. Her daughter Savannah posted on social media today about the family's, quote, agony and despair, but said they're determined to bring her home. ABC's Eric Katursky says Pima County authorities have released the text of two ransom notes as they seek to resolve the case.
4: "We have your mother, Nancy. She is safe, but scared. The note demanded $4 million in Bitcoin, and if not paid in 7 days, threatened, she will be killed. Your mother is aware of this, and her life is in your hands." 4 days later, a second note claiming Nancy Guthrie, who relied on daily medication to survive, had died. "We did not fully grasp the seriousness of her physical condition. We never intended to hurt her. That was not our intention. She is buried in nature now."
2: Parts of the western U.S. today could see record high temperatures, says ABC meteorologist Samara Theodore.
5: "We're not talking about theolike or heat index. No, 116 degrees in Phoenix, 116 in Las Vegas. Billings is one to watch as well. Saturday, today, temperatures could reach 107 degrees. That could be an all-time high for August. That's what we're anticipating. Rapid City, 105 degrees as well. Daily record-breaking highs."
2: Spain says it's installing a 1,600-foot barrier between its territory and North Africa and Morocco after as many as 60,000 people breached it. You're listening to it.
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8: Jeff Jenkins in the 580 WCHS radio newsroom. It's 9:03 on this Saturday morning. Good morning to you. Currently, it is 73 degrees on this first day of August. Metro News AccuWeather with a forecast. Highs getting up into the 80s today. Late day chance for some rain, mainly overnight and into tomorrow morning is the forecast. We'll have more on

0: AccuWeather coming up. HealthNet says it can help. Mason County, the medical services company, signed an agreement with the Mason County Commission to manage the Mason County EMS. HealthNet President and CEO Clinton Burley.
1: HealthNet is very well resourced and have a really deep pocket of professionals that can take on improvements in EMS, and we're going to be doing just that here.
0: Mason County is growing. The largest growth is coming with the Nucor West Virginia plant at Apple Grove. Currently being tested there is its rolled sheet metal project before coming on totally online next year with that product. Nucor CEO Leo Topalian said during an earnings call this week, Nucor West Virginia will play a key role in the company's future.
2: This team is firing on all cylinders. So again, this all culminates too with the West Virginia facility that will start up later this year.
0: Nucor reported $1.2 billion in profits in the second quarter. State Treasurer Larry Pack says the timing's just bad. He says if the Morrissey administration wants to change the way the clothing voucher program for needy families is operated, do it at a different time.
3: The governor wants to make his team wants to make a long-term change in this program. Give people plenty of notice. Give the legislature plenty of notice. But don't do it right in the middle of the season and change the rules at this time.
0: The Morrissey administration shut down the program this week after applications had only been taken for a week, saying all the money allocated had been spent. The back-to-school sales tax holiday continues today. It runs through Monday. Members of the West Virginia State Republican Party's Executive Committee, the State Executive Committee, meeting today here in Charleston, they'll be taking up a motion to disavow former House of Delegates member Elliot Pritt from being a Republican. He's currently in federal custody in connection with a federal criminal investigation. That meeting today at Embassy Suites. Gates open at 3. Music starts at 4 at Woody Fest today at the Shawnee Sports Complex. Our friend Woody Woods of 107.3 The Beat says tickets are still available at the gate. He says if you're going, make sure you bring plenty of sunscreen, drink lots of water, come ready to have a good time. Overflow parking with shuttle service will be nearby at West Virginia State University. Again, gates open at 4, music starts. Gates open at 3, music starts at 4. Metro News AccuWeather forecast, mainly cloudy today. Chance for rain late in the day. Rain tomorrow, currently 73 degrees at 580 WCHS.
4: It's the weekend. President Trump expects a peace deal. He is not so sure. We start here. Israeli Prime Minister Benjamin Netanyahu tells ABC that all signs point to more war.
5: When I have to stand up for the interests of my country and the security of my country, I do so.
4: But he's still denying he's been influencing the president. Lindsay Davis is here to walk through a sit-down interview, a high-stakes meeting in the Oval Office.
6: President Trump seems to be coming around to a much more positive view of Zelensky.
4: Why Trump and perhaps the broader MAGA base are changing the tone around Ukraine. And hundreds of people are newly at risk for deportation.
7: They refuse to go back to Haiti. There is no Haiti to go back to.
4: How temporary protected status has run out for Haitians and Syrians. From ABC News, this is Start Here Weekend. I'm Brad Milkey. There have been reports this week that President Trump is growing more and more frustrated by the situation in Iran, asking advisors what his options are, only to be told there aren't great ones. In the meantime, Iran is still waging war in whatever ways it can. Earlier this week, they launched strikes on U.S. troops. Well, then the Trump administration struck back. This is a status quo no leader would be satisfied with. But then critics say there's Benjamin Netanyahu.
5: I think there's a common consensus that this regime must not acquire nuclear weapons.
4: The Israeli prime minister championed this war, publicly arguing for American intervention. The president himself said this week that Netanyahu wants the U.S. to stay involved. But what exactly is Netanyahu pressing Trump for? And 5 months in the battle, what are his motivations? Well, this week, Netanyahu sat down with ABC's Lindsay Davis, the anchor of ABC News Live Prime. Let's go to her now. Lindsay, it's such a unique moment for Israel. Like, Netanyahu came to Washington to pay respect to Lindsey Graham, but let's be honest, also went to meet with Trump at the White House and perhaps shore up support from the American public. What is his overall message here?
8: You know, what's interesting, this is the first time that President Trump and Prime Minister Benjamin Netanyahu are actually meeting in person since the war began with Iran. Remember, a war that they both estimated would potentially take 4 to 6 weeks. And now we are in excess of 5 months of this war in Iran without any potential for resolution in sight. And what's really interesting is that what has been clear is that both of them have different assessments of the ultimate outcome and how at least it'll be achieved, right? President Trump has suggested that he's really looking for a diplomatic solution. And he has said multiple times that Iran really wants to make a deal. Mm-hmm. Prime Minister Netanyahu says he's not so sure. In fact, his actual words was he's skeptical.
9: Well, I don't know if it's unlikely, but I'm skeptical about Iran's mode of operandus, the method of operating. They always lie, they always cheat, and they always play for time. Could that, with sufficient pressure, diplomatic, economic pressure, could that change? Give it a try.
8: But he insists that he wasn't here to try to convince President Trump to resume attacks on Iran. He described that, as a matter of fact, as a caricature of their relationship.
10: When you met with President Trump at the White House, did you try to persuade him to resume attacks on Iran?
9: Actually not. That's the caricature, the cartoon picture. That is not true. We actually analyzed all three possibilities, and I thought we did it in an open way between friends and allies, and it's his decision.
8: He strongly pushes back on critics who say that he in any way misled President Trump just to get the U.S. involved in this war with Iran. In fact, he described it when I asked him, President Trump on July 4th told an Axios reporter that you know, referring to President Netanyahu, who the boss is.
9: But the truth is, we're partners. We're allies. He's the senior partner. It's the United States of America, let's not forget. And I'm the junior partner, but I'm the Prime Minister of Israel. And when I have to stand up for the interests of my country and the security of my country, I do so. But I always do so with a deep appreciation of the role that the United States under President Trump has played in joining forces with us against our common enemy.
8: Prime Minister Netanyahu says, look, President Trump knows what needs to happen, that they are aligned, that it's clear for both of them that Iran can absolutely not have a nuclear weapon. And so he says President Trump does what President Trump wants to do.
4: Well, and it's one thing for him to say, like, I didn't direct the president on what he should do. But he clearly had a thought of what he wanted to happen and what he thought would happen if the U.S. intervened. Does he think he got those predictions or, those perceptions right?
8: When I asked him, basically, we did have New York Times reporting that suggested that prior to the war, that Netanyahu had said to President Trump, look, they're going to run out of missiles. There is a possibility that we could have regime change and that the likelihood is that we'll be able to do it without Iran having this chokehold on the Strait of Hormuz. Ultimately, he says, look, I wasn't sure that they would actually play that hand and effectively try to shut down the oil supply for the entire world. But he thinks that that's an issue that can be skirted.
9: After this war is over, I don't think the Straits are going to be that powerful a leverage, because people will move the energy pipelines out of the Straits to the Red Sea, from there to Israel and the Mediterranean. We can unblock this choke point. And we will.
8: While he would not give a timeline of when this war would be over, he thinks that at some point Iran will give up.
4: And then the other Middle East conflict, that it's wild to think about, that like this is not the only thing Netanyahu has been overseeing. He's also overseen, of course, the operation in Gaza, which there have been ceasefires. But it's still very much a conflict that is still resolving itself. How does he see his responsibility for what is happening there?
8: He really puts in large part the blame on social media for what he describes as a misrepresentation of what has and what is happening on the ground there in Gaza. He furthermore believes that the decline in support from the United States toward Israel is not necessarily tied to what's happening in Gaza.
9: The genocidal intent was Hamas. They wanted those civilians killed so they can go on TV or go to the corrupt International Criminal Court and accuse us of war crimes. But that's not us.
8: He said definitively that he doesn't believe in a Palestinian state. He really holds Hamas squarely responsible for the civilian deaths. He holds the condition that Gazans continue to live in. He says that Hamas has to bear that culpability.
4: Really interesting interview. Lindsay Davis, glad you got the chance to sit down with him. Thank you so much.
8: Brad, thank you.
4: Next up on Start Here Weekend, President Trump seems to be warming up to another world leader, and maybe not the one you think. It's after the break.
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0: the late South Carolina Senator Lindsey Graham.
1: May Lindsey Graham hear your own well done, good and faithful servant. It is in your eternal name we pray.
0: This was intensely emotional at the Capitol, because remember, he had relationships on both sides of the aisle and really around the world.
2: There can be no doubt that he lived absolutely to the fullest. He died doing the work he was born to do. He was truly a great politician.
0: But if there's one cause that Graham would have wanted to see through, you'd think it would likely be the war effort in Ukraine. The hawkish Republican had long described Russia as one of the greatest threats to the Western world and constantly advocated to arm Ukraine in its resistance.
3: I've never been more optimistic than I am today that we have the formula to end this war.
0: Well, on Tuesday, guess who else was in Washington? Ukrainian President Volodymyr Zelensky. This was the other big meeting of the day. So let's check in with our foreign correspondent, Patrick Reivel, who was based in Moscow for years. Patrick, the war in Ukraine itself has kind of evolved in recent days, right? So what were they talking about in the Oval?
4: Yeah, Brad, as you say, the war in Ukraine has been shifting in recent times. And this meeting between Zelensky and Trump, by all accounts from both sides, went well. The message is that it was positive, and they're both being very polite about it. And obviously that is a big change from that meeting, that notorious meeting at the start of President Trump's second presidency, where they fell out spectacularly in the Oval Office.
5: Mr. President, you're playing cards.
2: You're gambling with the lives of millions of people.
4: It's probably notable that this meeting took place without journalists in the room, without cameras. But we know, you know, in terms of what was discussed, Zelensky said that they again talked about giving a license to Ukraine to produce Patriot air defense missiles, which Ukraine desperately wants. And also they talked about trying to push diplomacy forward, hoping that maybe as the war has started to tilt more in Ukraine's favor, perhaps there is now more of a chance for diplomacy.
2: A little birdie told me this about the fact that we'll give them the right to make patriots.
4: But clearly what we've seen in recent months and since that meeting in the Oval Office early on is this big shift in how President Trump seems to view Zelensky. He seems now to see him much more positively.
0: Right, and Zelensky actually came out afterwards in an interview with Fox claiming that Trump approved the licenses for those Patriot missiles during that meeting. But Patrick, I was going to say, is it just me or has Trump rewarmed to Zelensky? And if so, why?
4: Yeah, I think it's clear in recent months, recent weeks, we've seen a shift in how President Trump views Zelensky. And he seems now to have much more respect for him and seems to view him more warmly. We saw this recently at the NATO summit where they were together.
2: Ukraine has tremendous potential. He understands that. We talk about that.
4: If there is a reason for this shift, the prime one is Ukraine itself and how it has managed to start tilting the battlefield more in its favor. Because in the past 6 months, we have seen Ukraine do things that very few people expected them to be able to do. They've started launching pretty much almost daily these very spectacular airstrikes into Russia, hitting all across the country, deep into Siberia, making these spectacular attacks on Moscow. At the same time, on the battlefield, Russia is barely moving forward, and in some places has actually been going backwards. And Crimea is basically under a type of blockade from Ukrainian drones. And all of this has been because of Ukraine's extraordinary development of its own drones. And it's been doing this with a great deal less support from the United States than at the beginning. And President Zelensky has actually said it publicly at points. He believes that President Trump likes winners. He wants to be associated with winners. And suddenly, President Trump seems to see Ukraine as a much better prospect in that regard.
6: For years, I've been pretty anti-Ukraine.
4: And it's not just President Trump who seems to be changing his opinion of Zelensky. Inside the MAGA movement, there's been a very interesting turn. The MAGA influencer Laura Loomer, who for a long time was a very extreme opponent of Zelensky and of support for Ukraine, who used to call Zelensky corrupt, she has had a complete turnabout.
6: I mean, I was shocked too. I had no idea. I came here and I had to learn all this information myself, but I was consuming media that was propaganda.
4: She, this week, has been in Kyiv. She's interviewed Zelensky. She now says that she was completely wrong. She says she was a victim of Russian propaganda and that Zelensky is a wartime hero and that the US needs to support Ukraine and that she now understands what Ukrainians have been going through. It seems like elements of the MAGA movement, not all of it, but also President Trump, seem to be coming round to a much more positive view of Zelensky.

0: really interesting because, again, we've talked about this before, how on the far right, especially, the Iran war, it's been said, has the ability to totally reshape people's opinions of the Trump administration. So this is really a high wire act. And yet on the Ukraine issue, you're even seeing some attitude start to soften a little bit. Patrick Riewel, really interesting context. Thank you.
1: Thanks, Brad.
0: This week, American officials opened a new bridge that will cross the border into Canada, connecting the cities of Detroit, Michigan, and Windsor, Ontario. Fittingly, it's named the Gordie Howe Bridge, named after the hockey legend who was born in Canada but plied his trade for the Detroit Red Wings. That bridge is almost the physical manifestation of that relationship. Two countries, each with industrial ambitions, exchanging their best.
2: It's really exceptional and going to be so important for our redundancy, homeland security, and, of course, our economic future.
0: It had been under construction for almost a decade. Well, on this same day, President Trump flew into Michigan to talk about the economy. But what's ironic about this is that despite President Trump championing this project in his first term, he was arguably the chief reason it took so long to open. The Trump administration had threatened to block this opening for months until Canada agreed to split the toll revenue with the U.S., despite Canada having to fund construction in the first place. Then, just last week, President Trump took his tariffs to a new level, adding new taxes to billions worth of Canadian products.
3: We are intensifying our negotiations with the United States in pursuit of a comprehensive agreement that addresses all tariff-related sectors.
0: In fact, earlier I said American officials had opened this bridge. That's because it had been scheduled to be a joint opening until Canadian officials, furious over these tariffs, opened their own section last Friday. American guests were uninvited.
4: We felt it's inappropriate to have a big joint celebration when we're working through those challenges. I think we're confident that we're going to work through this. We always do between U.S. and Canada.
0: That was the background hovering over all this as Trump delivered a speech to Michiganders on the economy. But as he looks forward to the midterms, are voters buying what he's selling? Let's bring in ABC's Elizabeth Schulze, who covers economics. Elizabeth, what was the overall message from Trump in a moment like this?
5: The message from President Trump, Brad, on the economy is that everything's going great.
6: We're blowing it away this time. We're blowing it away. You're going to see the results very soon.
5: He told a crowd of supporters in Michigan that things are looking good when you think about prices, when you think about jobs. He defended his tariffs, his overall policies of trying to boost manufacturing. But as we've talked about, that isn't always what the data is showing, and it's not always what people are saying about the economy right now. We know that prices have been going up. Inflation has been going in the wrong direction, largely because of the spike in oil prices from the Iran war. The president at one point actually acknowledged that the war has been making inflation a lot harder, and he said, oh, don't worry, we're going to get that under control soon.
6: When the fuel comes down, which it did for a little while, then they didn't behave and I had to go back, and now they're behaving again. You know, it's like playing a banjo.
5: But we've actually seen gas prices go in the wrong direction as the president has kind of escalated his rhetoric on the war. This was a speech to his supporters trying to make the case that his policies are working at a time that we see in poll after poll, Brad, Americans say that this economy is not working with them, that they are not better off financially than they were before the president took office, and that his economic approval ratings are near an all-time low.
0: Well, and I can imagine that oil prices and gas prices play really big in a place like the Motor City. But you mentioned tariffs. I was so confused when I saw these new tariffs hit last week, because they sound similar to the ones that were actually expiring, but they're also different. Like, can you just break down what these tariffs are doing?
5: This is basically, Brad, Liberation Day 2.0. We remember last spring when the president came out, he had this big splashy announcement announcing what he called reciprocal tariffs on most countries, most of our biggest trading partners. Those tariffs took effect. The stock market freaked out. There was a whole bunch of back and forth. There were exemptions that were carved out. And ultimately what happened, Brad, is those tariffs, the reciprocal tariffs, were struck down by the Supreme Court. So what's happened in the months since then, in the past couple of months, the administration has been looking for ways to basically rebuild that tariff policy under different executive authorities. They had found one sort of stopgap way to do this that kept a lot of the baseline tariffs in place after the Supreme Court struck them down, but that was going to be a short-term measure. That expired. And basically the day that those tariffs expired, the administration came out with another sweeping round of tariffs under a new authority.
6: Countries and companies were coming in and just robbing us blind. And it was causing tremendous problems for your jobs. But now all of that is changing because I placed historic tariffs.

0: And foreign producers and manufacturers.
1: What we're talking about here are tariffs on more than 80 countries, accounting for 99% of all products that are imported into the U.S. So economists say virtually every single product coming into the U.S. is going to be hit with these tariffs in some form. The rate is between 10 and 12.5%. That is in many cases lower than those Liberation Day original tariffs, Brad, but that's still a pretty high rate.
2: We're actually up against a break right now, but when we come back, we will talk about the reasoning behind these tariffs. That's after the break.
3: West Virginia Metro News, I'm Jeff Jenkins. American Electric Power apparently has a data center customer, and to supply the power needed, it's buying the coal-fired Longview Power Station near Morgantown. Montague County Commission President Tom Bloom says AEP were a main party to a previous tax agreement with the county.
4: They are going to honor the Longview Power PILT agreement that they have with the county and the school system, which is very important.
3: Reports indicate AEP is not planning to pass along the purchase cost to ratepayers. State Public Service Commission has signed off on the settlement of a rate increase case for Mom Power. The increase will be phased in on customers. The first increase this August, the second one next June. Potomac Edison First Energy crews working several hours into last night following a large transformer fire in Berkeley Springs Friday evening. The initial fire put out about 3,700 customers without service. Looks like it's back to the drawing board for at least part of Parkersburg recycling contract. Circuit judge has thrown part of that out. From the Metro News Anchor Desk, I'm Jeff Jenkins.
5: Come on, Liam, let's go. Get open. Come on, go for it. Wake up. Wake up, Liam. Oh, come on, use your head. Gotta want it. Dominate.
6: There he goes again. 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
7: Someone needs to tell him this isn't about him.
6: Yeah, stop trying to coach from the stands and just cheer.
7: That's what Liam wants.
6: That's what we all want.
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5: Back to Start Here Weekend from ABC News. I'm Brad Milkey. Before the break, we were talking with ABC's Elizabeth Schulze about some new tariffs from the White House. And Elizabeth, you mentioned like the percentages and rates and the impact, but why? Like, what is the justification for this latest round of tariffs?
6: The justification for these new tariffs are that a lot of our trading partners use what he called forced labor practices. This is an authority where, you know, basically the administration did all of these investigations into these other trading partners, and they determined that they violated these labor practices. And unsurprisingly, Brad, a lot of other countries are pushing back, saying that's just not true.
7: Right.
6: But what it really underlines, kind of big picture here, is that we are living in a world of much higher tariffs. Even after that monumental decision from the Supreme Court, he is doubling and tripling down, saying we're going to find more ways to keep these tariffs in place.
7: And then how does that, you mentioned that importers then have to pay these higher taxes because of the tariffs, but with the economic landscape in a place like Michigan, I guess, how does that impact sort of personal finances and perhaps voters in a place like Michigan?
6: That's a state that has seen a pretty direct impact from this tariff policy. A group that represents small businesses in Michigan put out numbers saying that $22 billion in tariffs have been paid by Michigan businesses from March 2025 through 2026. And they kind of made the comparison. That's nearly five times the cost of building that bridge that you were talking about in the beginning. I mean, these are big numbers, especially when you're thinking about smaller or medium-sized companies that are really dealing with a lot of uncertainty, and they've been facing this whiplash over policy. These are, in many cases, industrial companies that have to plan ahead. You can't just make a last minute decision when you are putting in orders for, you know, 18 months, 2 years out. And this uncertainty has made doing that job a lot more challenging, along with the fact that there are just added costs from a lot of these policies that have been put in place.
7: Right. And if our listeners are wondering, well, you know, the Supreme Court got rid of that big package of tariffs earlier. Maybe they'll do that here. A lot of legal analysts say these tariffs are now being done under different legal authority that probably has more staying power. So Elizabeth Schulze in D.C., thank you.
6: Thank you, Brad.
7: Last month, you might recall the Supreme Court concluded it was legal for the Trump administration to follow through with an order it had been trying to enact for more than a year, ending temporary protected status for large groups of migrants.
8: It's the right call. You know, I've been doing this since 1984. TPS has never been temporary.
7: Specifically, this order applied to Haitians and Syrians.
9: And the recent Supreme Court ruling, of course, means that now millions of illegal immigrants from Haiti, who were previously beyond the reach of the law, are now within the reach of the law.
7: Altogether, there are about 300,000 of these people living here legally under the status for years now.
10: If someone rejects you, okay, fine, let me go back home. But I cannot go back home.
7: Under a court order, that status would end on July 27th. Well, that was this week. ABC's Armando Garcia covers immigration. Armando, can you just remind us what temporary protected status is and what happened to it for these people?
11: Hey, Brad. Yeah, Congress created temporary protected status in the 90s to prevent immigrants who are already in the United States from being deported to countries deemed too dangerous to return to because of natural disasters, civil unrest, and other temporary emergencies. For Haiti, TPS was originally designated in 2010 after that devastating 7.0 magnitude earthquake that decimated the country. Since then, TPS has been redesignated as the country has been wrestling with poverty, civil unrest, even the assassination of a president. Now, even though Congress created this program, it gave the Secretary of Homeland Security wide discretion to end it, but left in some guardrails. It would have to be in consultation with the State Department, for example. It would have to be based on the conditions of the country. Mm. Attorneys representing TPS holders said that's not what happened when former DHS Secretary Christine Noem ended TPS. But in June, the Supreme Court handed a major win to President Trump, saying her decision to end TPS was not subject

0: to judicial review, and this will have major implications not only for Haitian TPS holders, but other TPS holders as well.
1: Well, and so the deadline then was Monday, right, Armando? So are all those people from Haiti and Syria gone now? Like, that seems unlikely, I guess, is what I'm thinking. So what happens to them?
0: Well, if they're not eligible for other forms of relief, then yes, they could literally be finding themselves out of a job, at least legally able to hold a job, and suddenly deportable.
2: Should I stop working now? I mean, should I just go ahead and go to Canada, go somewhere, because they refuse to go back to Haiti. There is no Haiti to go back to.
0: Now, so far, the Trump administration seems poised to carry out enforcement operations targeting Haitians, at least according to a source familiar with the situation, who said that those plans could change. DHS has so far been unapologetic in its pursuit of deporting hundreds of thousands of these TPS holders. A spokesperson for DHS told ABC News it's, quote, closing time and encouraged them to self-deport.
1: Yeah, what does the process look like for self-deporting, according to the Trump administration?
0: Well, they claim that by going through the self-deportation process, you could be eligible for a $2,600 stipend, so to speak, or a check, so to speak, if you go through that process. Of course, our reporting has found that that process actually isn't as cut and dry and as easy as they make it out to be, and it doesn't account for how difficult this is. We're talking about people who, in some cases, have been living in this country for years.
3: I have lots of my close family members that are TPS holders, and they're depending on this because they have kids to feed, and they've been in the U.S. for a long time, so this is literally their home.
0: Now they're being told, you can no longer be here, you can no longer work here, and you gotta get out.
1: Yeah, I was thinking about this through both the eyes of the migrants themselves. Let's not forget, so many of them have children and other family members who are U.S. citizens, but also through the eyes of people who have now become their neighbors. I mean, what does this mean for these communities that these people would be leaving behind?
0: Listen, it's hard to underestimate how huge this is. We're talking about nearly 350,000 people. Imagine living in the country legally, in some cases for years. All of a sudden, you lose your job. And here's the kicker, Brad. The Trump administration now wants to deport you to a country that it says is way too dangerous for American citizens to travel to. That's what's happening in the case of Haiti TPS.
4: Does the administration consider Haiti a safe country?
5: For Haitians? Absolutely.
4: For Haitians?
5: Yes. Yes, so Haitians live in Haiti. It's not our position that Haitians should leave Haiti.
0: Over the past couple of years, we've spoken to a man who was a doctor in Haiti, now is a practicing nurse in the United States.
6: The idea of going back there right now in this situation, you know, is scaring me. It's killing me inside. But there is not much I can do about it.
0: A pastor who runs a Haitian community center and is a key figure in his community. A toxicology lab assistant. These are just a few of the people who may be impacted now that TPS has ended. But everyday American citizens will also be touched by this. By some estimates, TPS holders are 15% of non-citizen healthcare workers. Over 20% of Haitians work in healthcare. Thousands work in elder care, child care. That means someone's nurse, someone's nanny could now be deported.
1: And Armando, right now we're just talking about Haitians and Syrians, but there are other groups of migrants who live under TPS right now as well, right? Like, is that about to change in the near future?
0: Well, it certainly could, Brad, and that's the biggest fear here. We're talking about possibly now 1 million people that could be deportable.
1: Wow.
0: If other TPS designations, and this could definitely have major repercussions.
7: America, for us, it's not a dream. It's just like most like a jungle. I'm sorry, but we're trying to survive every single day.
0: In their order, the Supreme Court said the DHS secretary's decision was not reviewable. You know, the Trump administration has attempted to end TPS for over a dozen countries. We're talking Haiti, Syria, Venezuela, Myanmar, Ethiopia, Somalia, South Sudan, Yemen, El Salvador, Nepal, just to name a few, Brad.
1: And Venezuela dwarfs all these other countries, apparently, like 600,000 people here under TPS from Venezuela alone. So that would be far bigger than even the countries we just saw on Monday. Armando Garcia, really great context. Thank you.
0: Thanks, Brad.
1: All right, next up on Start Here Weekend, a terrorizing earthquake rocks Japan as recovery efforts continue. That's after the break.
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0: 2026 marks 15 years since the Fukushima nuclear disaster in Japan, which you might remember was kicked off by a 9.1 earthquake and a subsequent tsunami. The nation's collective psyche still hasn't recovered. Well, this week, southern Japan was shaken by another strong quake. And of course, this set off alarms on both sides of the Pacific. ABC's foreign correspondent Britt Klenit is based in East Asia. She joins us now. Britt, what do we know about this quake?
1: Well, it was a powerful 6.8 magnitude earthquake, rocking southern Japan. Its epicenter is near the southwestern island of Kyushu. And, you know, the effects saw buildings collapsing.
2: I was in the office on the 8th floor, and I felt I was in danger. I was surprised to see everything had fallen.
1: Officials confirming dozens of people were injured or missing at one point. Extensive damage to infrastructure.
3: We've already confirmed extensive damage, including casualties, collapsed buildings, damaged roads, and fires. I'd first like to extend my deepest sympathies to all those affected by the disaster.
1: And hundreds of thousands of residents were told to evacuate the affected area, with thousands of emergency rescue teams trying to now, you know, survey the damage and contain it.
0: And at one point, there were tsunami warnings. I think we are past the worst there, but this ended up becoming deadly, right? The Japanese prime minister said there were over a dozen people dead, including at this mall in Kumamoto. What happened there?
1: There was an explosion there that ripped through this mall. And, you know, there's video capturing the moment of the blast. It could have been caused by a gas leak. We just don't know at this point. But, you know, we can see part of the building collapsing. Authorities say they've rescued some people. But, you know, there are others remain unaccounted for at this point. Mm. We do know that there were many shoppers that had evacuated that mall about 90 minutes earlier, just after the quake hit. So certainly that's massively concerning for the people there. And you know, their families will be anxiously waiting.
0: Well, and earthquakes are so difficult to comprehend because the scale goes in factors of 10, right? So when we talk about a 5.0 earthquake somewhere on Earth, I mean, 6.0 is 10 times more than that. Fukushima, then, we're talking about something close to a 7 in Japan. Fukushima was 100 times worse than that. So I guess, where does this lie on the scale, and how well were Japanese authorities able to handle this?
1: Well, I think it's testament to, as you say, you know, the systems that are in place, the infrastructure in place in Japan that can sustain these shocks. It's a 6.8 magnitude earthquake. That's huge.
0: Right.
1: And any other major cities would feel that in a very big way in terms of the impact.
4: It was really something. It didn't fall down piece by piece. It came crashing down all at once. It really shocked me.
1: But as you say, Japan is fairly used to this. So this is contained compared to what we might see if they weren't this prepared. At the same time, the Japanese prime minister has come out and said that everyone should be worried or caution about aftershocks in the coming days.
3: Please avoid entering dangerous areas and take all precautions to ensure your safety. Over the next week or so, please remain alert for the possibility of earthquakes with a maximum seismic intensity of 7.
1: And warning that, you know, there's still a fear that there could be more buildings collapsing, landslides, that kind of thing.
0: Right, the sort of hidden damage that they're still kind of exploring right now. All right, Britt Klenit, covering East Asia. Thank you so much.
1: Thanks, Brad.
0: It's a tale as old as time. Someone trying to make their way through college needs money and turns to OnlyFans. You know there's going to be judgment. You know it's not the life you expected to be leading, but hey, it pays the bills. Well, recently, that's been happening more and more at famed universities, not just in the case of students, but professors and researchers too. However, that doesn't mean there's always nudity involved, among humans at least. This is the sound of a marmot. These are chunky rodents that live across North America and North Asia. A groundhog is a type of marmot. This one is a yellow-bellied marmot that lives in the Rockies. Yeah, they kind of stand on their hind legs and scream at you. Anyway, for years, a professor at UCLA named Daniel Blumstein has been researching marmots. But last year, his funding dried up. So at the urging of some of his research students and volunteers, his team set up an account on OnlyFans. OF, as it's known, is almost synonymous with explicit content. At this point, more than 4 million creators have set up accounts, posted videos in various states of undress, and then charged different amounts for subscriptions.

0: The account from Blumstein's lab is called Only Marms. Now, on this profile, you are likely to see marmots tanning themselves on a porch, or frolicking in the grass, or whistling at marmots passing by. To be clear, this is all completely G-rated. The most exciting video is probably a marmot wrestling with a cage full of food. But just like any other OnlyFans site, this asks users for tips, and the researchers are seeing cash come in. It's currently hundreds of dollars, not thousands, but it is paying for those bait stations that attract animals to the marmot cams. And weirdly, this kind of speaks to how mainstream OnlyFans has become. More and more college students talk about how rising tuition forced them to consider side hustles, even risque ones. Some of them have been invited to speak in college lecture halls about the creator economy, prompting backlash about modern acceptance of sex work. And as the site becomes more normalized, more accounts are springing up that aren't sexual at all. Whether academic projects like this one, or comedy, or makeup influencers seeking some direct donations. Small-scale fundraisers have turned to sites like GoFundMe in the past. Now some are thinking, why not OnlyFans? The Marmot Lab at Rocky Mountain Biological Laboratory is coming up with other non-traditional fundraising endeavors. At one point, it helped launch a specialty beer called Marmot Tears IPA. Blumstein said he'd rather be spending his time on actual research, but as long as the funding streams are not safe for work, he will continue asking you to like and subscribe. And one last thing. Earlier this month, the world seemed to fall in love with BTS once again. The South Korean boy group sang its hit song Dynamite at the World Cup final halftime show. They just released a new album earlier this year, but in many ways, this was their reintroduction to the wider music world. You might remember all seven members have spent the last few years completing compulsory military service, which might be why they're not backing down from a fight now. You see, for years, the BTS Army, that comprises its fan base, has argued that the group is overdue for a Grammy. They've been nominated several times, but they've never won, which, if you're giving out awards, you might think is a shame. Like, sure, BTS has kind of a sugary pop sound, but it is one of the most popular acts on Earth. You want the Grammys to stay relevant. Well, last month, the Grammys announced they were creating a new category, Best Asian Pop Song. It seemed almost geared toward K-pop fans, and BTS's new hit song, Swim. But in the eyes of many fans, this wasn't exciting. It was patronizing. The message seemed to be, this music isn't good enough for Best Pop Song, so maybe you can win Best Asian Pop Song. From the point of view of the Recording Academy, this is simply about recognizing the growing landscape of music. There are lots of different genres. Artists would love to win Best Country Album or Best Rap Album. This is why they also just created a Best Latin Song category. Reward the artists. BTS announced in a joint statement they will not be submitting their songs to the Grammys this year. Not for Best Asian Pop Song, not for any song. They're effectively boycotting the contest. Quote, "We hope our music can be heard and loved for what it is, rather than being divided by region or language," end quote. It's still an open-ended question as to whether this standoff will spread to other acts or if BTS is now the most battle-hardened among their peers. If you're a Start Here OG, you know that Brad stans Jungkook as his favorite BTS member. You were the ones who told me he was the best. It checked out. It never stopped being true. I'm loyal. All right, that'll do it for us. Thank you so much for listening to Start Here Weekend from ABC News. Start Here Weekend is produced by Aaron Ferrer, Emily Schutz, Jen Newman, and Anthony Ali. Ariel Chester is our social media producer. 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I'm our managing editor. Thanks to John Newman, Tara Gimbel, Eamon McNiff, and Katie Dendos. 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
3: From ABC News, I'm Brian Clark. At least 10 U.S. embassies in the Middle East have issued alerts advising Americans to consider departing the region, citing escalating tensions. Multiple sources tell ABC that President Trump is considering a series of strikes on Iranian energy centers. ABC's Alex Stone has the latest on the war with Iran.
4: The president says a deal could still be reached, as recent polling shows many Americans are increasingly turning against the war. The president, however, is defending the war.
5: Well, I think we just want to win. We're doing very well.
4: A recent Quinnipiac poll finding 66% of Americans say the war is not worth fighting.
3: The president continues to demand Todd Blanche be confirmed as attorney general, but Republican Senators Tom Tillis and John Cornyn still refusing to confirm Blanche until there's a writing that the so-called anti-weaponization fund is dead. The Justice Department's dismissing charges against a former Olympian, David Hearn. He was accused of vandalizing the reflecting pool, says ABC's Catherine Falders in Washington.
6: This is a remarkable decision, frankly, by the Department of Justice, who filed this motion to dismiss this case late on a Friday. DOJ is now saying, well, actually, the charges we brought, we've gathered new evidence. So they are now blaming, in this motion to dismiss that case, the contractor, Atlantic Industrial Coatings.
3: Spanish authorities say they have taken steps after thousands of migrants tried to enter from Africa into a Spanish enclave in Morocco. ABC's Marcus Moore has the latest from the foreign desk.
7: Spain's Interior Ministry says that of the 50,000 who crossed the border, 48,000 have already gone back, some voluntarily returning after finding dire conditions there in Ceuta. And Spain's Civil Guard and Navy have also said that they will install a floating barrier to strengthen their borders.
3: In the U.S., tens of millions of people under a heat dome in the western U.S. today. 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
10: It's 10:03 and 76 degrees in Charleston. Jeff Jenkins in the 580 WCHS radio newsroom. Lots of clouds out today, but rain will hold off until late in the day. And particularly overnight into early tomorrow, more on AccuWeather coming up. The West Virginia Republican Party Executive Committee meets today here in Charleston with a vote anticipated to disavow former Fayette County Delegate Elliot Pritt from the party. Pritt's in jail in connection with a federal criminal investigation. State GOP Chairman Josh Holstein.
11: What really matters here is not the politics, and I think that's maybe getting lost in the shuffle a little bit, and I just want to reiterate that no matter what the politics are, there's a victim in this case, and there's a perpetrator in this case, and the perpetrator is being held responsible and needs to be held responsible.
10: The special speaker at today's luncheon is National GOP co-chair K.C. Crosby. The CEO of Nucor Steel, Leo Topalian, predicts big things for the Nucor West Virginia plant scheduled to come online next year at Apple Grove in Mason County. Topalian saying during a company earnings call this week, he expects the facility to contribute to Nucor's profits for decades to come.
12: 27 will be that ramp-up year. I'm not sure they're going to contribute in 27, but certainly as we get into 28, they're going to find their footing.
10: Nucor had a big second quarter, reporting $1.2 billion in earnings. The thirst for increased power generation continues to show itself in West Virginia. American Electric Power is purchasing the coal-fired Longview Power Station near Morgantown. 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Woody Woods at our sister station, 107.3 The Beat, is gearing up for a big day at Woody Fest 2026. Take part at Shawnee Sports Complex later today. Gates open at 3. Music starts at 4. Woody says there will be tickets available at the gate. Metro News AccuWeather forecast: cloudy for most of the day today, rain very late in the day, and then rain into our Sunday. Currently 76 degrees at your severe weather station, 580 WCHS, the voice of Charleston.
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0: Okay, so how often does this happen to you? You see a video online and you sit there and you think to yourself, fake AI or is it real?
1: 100% of the videos I see online, I think at first, is this fake? 100%.
0: Now, what about Jimothy? Have you seen Jimothy?
1: Of course.
0: The raccoon?
1: Yes.
0: Round.
1: It's got the body problems and it's all
0: spine.
1: Small. Yeah.
0: It looks like a rolling bowling ball.
1: Right.
0: Okay. Well, when Jimothy first came out, the raccoon, everybody's like, oh, that is totally AI. I mean, there could never be a raccoon that looked like a Jimothy.
1: But I thought it was AI because raccoons, they are out at night, not during the day.
0: Not Jimothy.
1: Running around among the people.
0: He's 100% real.
1: Okay.
0: Has a rare spine condition, as I mentioned. 10 million views on TikTok.
1: Just for that one video?
0: Yes, of him going across the screen. By the way, Google, if you go to Jimothy, and if you just type in, you know, where is Jimothy or what is Jimothy? He goes across the screen.
1: Of course.
0: Okay. But there's more to the Jimothy story that I need to tell you about. But first, we have to thank Consumer Cellular for helping to make this show possible.
1: Of course.
0: 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So what do you think Jimothy's doing with his newfound fame?
1: Finding food, trying to stay alive, not getting hit by a bus.
0: He's still a raccoon, right? Seattle declared it the Jimothy Summer. He, as I mentioned, he has got millions and millions of fans. They've raised almost $60,000 for a food bank in his name.
1: Who has?
0: The city.
1: Who's making money off of this viral raccoon?
0: And meanwhile, the man of the hour is asleep in a storm drain. I mean, gosh, isn't this something?
1: How can you say we're raising money on behalf of a viral raccoon and people actually hand over their hard-earned money?
0: They do.
1: Suckers.
0: They do. I mean, you know, he's got all these fans, but he's still down in the dumps.
1: Oh, God.
0: Oh, let me tell you, I'm on fire today.
1: Are you?
0: Yeah, you know
1: when
0: why?
1: When does the fire start?
0: I'm so excited.
1: Okay.
0: And you should be excited, too.
1: I'm very excited.
0: Because we have to say a big hello and welcome to all of our listeners in Los Angeles, because we have a brand new affiliate.
1: Oh, nice.
0: Saturdays, noon to 3 p.m. We're on KEIB AM 1150. And let me tell you, this station is a monster.
1: That's awesome.
0: I mean, because it goes from Ventura County all the way through L.A., down to Orange County, and also inland, too. So if you're in SoCal, tune in, tell a friend. And let me tell you, traffic on the 405 just got a whole lot smarter.
1: I was just there, and I'm extremely jealous of every single person that is listening right now.
0: Why is that?
1: Because the weather is so amazing.
0: Well, it is amazing because, after all, for all of our new listeners, is that I'm Kim Komando, America's beloved digital goddess, and you are Andrew Babinski, and we are now in Phoenix, Arizona, where it is going to be 116 degrees this summer.
1: And I was out there, and it was in the 70s, and the wind was blowing, and I had a beach house, and I'm like, I understand why people spend $12 billion on 900 square feet, because it's just so perfect.
0: And the taxes. It's like, just take my money.
1: Call it the sunshine tax. I'm good to go.
0: It doesn't matter. All right. Let's talk about something serious. AI safety. A Wall Street Journal report found, you have to listen to this, that AI chatbots can teach us how to make deadly weapons and poisons if you ask them to.
1: But the good news is 85% of the time they're wrong. So that's fine. We'll all be safe.
0: Oh, man. No, but here's what really got my attention. So you can go to your AI chatbot and say, give me the recipe for a nuclear bomb.
1: Mm-hmm.
0: But if you go to ChatGPT or one of the other ones, you say, write me a novel like Stephen King.
1: Mm-hmm.
0: It says, sorry, we can't do
1: can't
0: that.
1: Copyright. There's no copyright on the nuke.
0: It's like something's wrong there.
1: No, money. That's all it's about is money.
0: Now, when I saw this next robot, I thought to myself, I couldn't imagine if it would ever chase me. I would just stop. I would say, okay, you got me. I'm talking about this Chinese company called Unitree. Now, explain to everybody, Andrew, what is actually happening on the screen.
1: So it's a silver robot that's doing backflips and front flips. Instead of feet, it has tires. It has four legs like a dog, but it moves so fast.
0: Okay.
1: And so nimbly.
0: It goes...
1: It can break dance.
0: Well, it can do anything. Okay, runs across water. It can carry 35 pounds. It can go nearly 20 miles on a charge. And as you said, it's super fast, 13 miles an hour, running up mountains.
1: Now, I'm watching the video. It looks like AI. It doesn't look real.
0: Okay, no, this is real. This is totally legit. It's called the AS2W robot.
1: What would you do with that?
0: Well, they say it could be the ideal hiking companion if you want to go up like Kilimanjaro or something like that. Instead of putting soldiers into a war zone, you'd send a whole fleet of these guys out there.
1: And they're just going to break dance everybody to death and win the war?
0: And imagine if one of these guys, as I led with, was chasing you.
1: But I don't know. It has four tires. Is it just going to run over me?
0: No, I'm sure it's going to have like a little arm that goes up and like slaps you and grabs you.
1: There's no face, too. They love to put faces on these robots. That's what makes it more intimidating and scary. It's just got this like almost metal beak.
0: Exactly. It's just going to peck you to death. That's all this. DoorDash, meanwhile, got the green light to launch some new delivery ways. It's called DoorDash Air. And they're going to use drone deliveries. It's going to run in certain cities so that this way you could get, instead of just DoorDash in that little box that goes by itself, is that now the drone will actually drop your food to you.
1: Isn't Glendale, Arizona, a suburb of Phoenix, isn't that a testing ground for Amazon's drone delivery?
0: I don't know. I don't go on the west side.
1: Oh, sorry. I apologize. When she goes west, it's all the way to California. She makes no pit stop. You haven't gone to Buc-ee's yet?
0: No, I haven't. I know there's a whole line.
1: To Buc-ee's.
0: No. Have you gone?
1: Oh, yeah. There's like, I'm not exaggerating, there's like 612 gas pumps. It's so many. And they were all full.
0: Okay, but here's what it has to tell you about Arizona. And I'm sorry, I don't mean to diss my home state.
1: But you're gonna?
0: But I am, because Buc-ee's is an entertainment center. People are waiting in the heat to go inside of a Buc-ee's.
1: It's not a gas station. It's like a Walmart plus a gas station, plus like a tchotchke shop. It's unbelievable. On the floor when we went, there was 33 employees all working. No one just standing around picking their nose like, hey, welcome to Buc-ee's. They were all working.
0: And they do pay very well.
1: They do.
0: I did read that.
1: Store general managers make like $250,000 a year. They have a huge sign, come work for Buc-ee's. Starting pay is like 50 grand.
0: And you applied.
1: Well, of course. I don't want to work here anymore. I can work at Buc-ee's. Work for that beaver.
0: Okay, so speaking of food, and you know, DoorDash Air is not really a pie in the sky idea, by the way.
1: Okay. I can't wait for the fire to start.
0: Leave me alone.
1: Okay.
0: So, microwave ovens and our appliances.
1: Great transition.
0: Okay, thank you. I'm a professional broadcaster. I'm in the Radio Hall of Fame.
1: Hello, Los Angeles. Microwave ovens.
0: This is as techie as it gets.
1: Right.
0: Okay. Now, the sound that they make.
1: Right.
0: It's a little irritating. It sounds like this.
1: Right. And you...
0: Oh, yeah. Okay. That's annoying.
1: Okay. I always stop it in like 2 seconds because I don't want to hear the noise.
0: Oh, I do that too. But you know why I do it? Because I feel like I'm detonating a bomb. Like, it's like, you know, you get it down to that one second, you're like, boom.
1: If I'm like microwaving a cup of coffee, I get it out of there a little early because I don't want it to beep, wake anybody up.
0: Well, that's why you're going to like this.
1: All right.
0: There's a new trend with all of the sounds that we have with all of our devices. See how I'm bringing it back to technology?
1: Thank you.
0: What if it could sound like this?
1: No, I still don't like it.
0: Really?
1: No.
0: It sounds like it's like an angelic sound.
1: It's still too loud and annoying. Why can't it just be a voice that just goes, hey, your burrito's done.
0: Hey, dummy, over here.
1: come get your fish sticks.
0: By the way, this is not done with any hardware. It's all done with software.
1: Is it all already in the machine, or do you have to change it yourself?
0: Oh, the new ones will have new sounds.
1: Oh, okay.
0: And the sound designers, a guy by the name of Joel Koretz and Colin Coogan.
1: It took two people to come up with the new microwave noise?
0: It sure did. It sure did. They're now working with Netflix, and they did Ford's dashboard alerts.
1: Ooh, look at those credits. Why couldn't it be a song? Imagine if you were microwave something, and then it was done, and it just played like, Dirty Diana. I mean, that would be cool.
0: Dirty Diana?
1: I don't know.
0: On my burrito? Please.
1: Whatever song you want. Wake me up. Bo, you go, go. Oh, good. The English muffin is done.
0: I'd rather have the beep.
1: All right. Okay.
0: Now, I have tried at least 3 or 4 times to get seats to see The Odyssey. Have you seen it yet?
1: The movie?
0: Yeah.
1: You're not able... What do you mean you've tried?
0: It's always full every time I want to go.
1: Wow. No, yeah. We wanted to go, and Lisa was like, yeah, I'll go. I know it's a movie you want to see. And then she went and got on the app, and we were going to get tickets. And she's like, 3 hours? I'm not sitting through a movie that's 3 hours. So we didn't go.
0: Well, I couldn't find seats.
1: That's crazy. Movie theaters are back.
0: Yes, it is. It's really fabulous. It has a 97% rating on Rotten Tomatoes, $264 million made opening weekend. So this is a mega hit.
1: Sure.
0: Mega hit. But the reason why I bring this up is that the tickets are expensive, of course, to go to the
1: Everything place. Is expensive.
0: I mean, a little popcorn's like $12.
1: Correct.
0: Well, 2.1 million people watched the whole movie because it was posted on X.
1: That's hilarious.
0: Okay.
1: Now, I would say they're missing out because this seems like a movie you want to see in theaters, the big screen, the big audio.
0: IMAX.
1: But 2 million people, that's a lot of money that they're missing out on.
0: And so, but they watched the whole movie before somebody took it down.
1: 2 million. Look
0: for
1: at
0: three
1: that.
0: Hours.
1: The power of X.
0: For 3 hours.
1: Did you see the Minecraft update?
0: No.
1: So I don't know how much you know about Minecraft, but once they add something to Minecraft, the users will see how they can manipulate
0: that. Oh, for sure. Yeah, they've always done that.
1: And they've added color cushions. And the users, in 3 days, figured out how to take the colored cushions, connect them to a piston, and have them come in and out. And they've made fully animated movies with the pistons moving
0: really?
1: The cushions. They put Shrek on a screen in Minecraft just with manipulating cushions.
0: That's phenomenal.
1: People are amazing.
0: That is really phenomenal.
1: Yet it took this long for us to change the microwave noise.
0: But Elon Musk says he's not really on board with the movie.
1: So he let it go? That's why he let everybody steal it?
0: He is actually putting together his own movie, Odyssey, using Grok.
1: Oh, great. Okay. That should be fabulous.
0: And he says it's going to be out by the end of this year. He shared a clip that was supposedly generated by the tool.
1: Okay.
0: I saw a clip. It wasn't very good.
1: But most video by AI isn't.
0: Because he said Odyssey, the movie that everybody's raving about, is not really accurate. So he's going to make an accurate version of Odyssey.
1: All right. Well, then we can watch them both and compare and contrast.
0: Okay. You know, Odyssey is basically a story about a guy who left home.
1: Right.
0: Okay. For 10 years and never told his wife why.
1: Sure.
0: Accuracy is not the problem.
1: What's the problem?

0: 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All right, let me tell you, I had so much I wanted to put in the show today. I mean, but it was kind of tough. We're going to talk about how you can get the best price on a car by using AI. What's going on with school devices and tracking? Wi-Fi is now jacking hotels. And then, of course, we just have the best callers ever here on the Kim Komando Show. 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
0: So, as you know, I have 2 big golden retrievers.
5: Big boys. Big girls.
0: Big girls. These are big girls. Abby's 90 pounds and Bella's 60 pounds.
5: Oh, she's little. She's itty bitty.
0: So when they go potty, they go potty.
5: Sure, yeah.
0: And so that's why when I saw this online, I'm like, I would totally love this. His name's Caleb, and he's a dad. He has a full-time job, kids, and he spent a whole year building the answer for landmines, we'll call them.
5: Sure. Okay.
0: A drone finds the dog poop with AI, picks it up, and then flies away. And the internet calls it the poop copter.

0: And joining us right now is Caleb, the inventor of the poop copter. Gosh, that's amazing.
1: Hey, guys. Hey.
0: So how did you come up with this idea?
1: Yeah, thanks for having me on, Kim and Andrew. Yeah, there's a bit of a story for how I got to ultimately my magnum opus, the poop copter. Started with really the original idea. A few years ago, I built a dog poop detector using a security camera attached to my garage. So I was like, it's wintertime. I get a lot of snow up in Minnesota where I'm from. Sometimes I'm not up to the task going out in the snow right away. So it'd be nice if something just remembered where all the poop is. And then stage two, I mounted this is a little bit more of over-engineered gimmicky deal, but mounted a laser pointer to, again, next to where my security camera is. And it worked, but it's a little over-engineered where it would literally, I'd walk outside, it would detect my body there and turn on and point to the poop and detect when you pick up the poop. The third stage that ultimately, like 6 or 8 months later, I realized the end goal is to just not touch it. So that I came up with the poop copter. And there's been attempts, ground-based attempts, but I came up with a drone-based attempt.
0: So the drone detects it, goes down, picks it up, and then flies up and then drops it like in a trash bin or something?
1: Yeah, so it's still a prototype. The end, what does it do with it is the main question I get.
2: Is this real time? Does it detect it in real time and go get it? Or is it, do you have to say, okay, it's time to clean up poop copter, and it goes and gets all the dog messes at once?
1: So that's another factor to consider is, Twinkie, my dog, little corgi, does not like the poop copter. So my thought was you run it either like in the evening or when no one's outside, unless your dog's okay with it.
0: Yeah.
1: So the way I had it set up and the way I envisioned it is it would just run on a cadence and just patrol. You would define a bounds, like your backyard or something. Mm-hmm. You just imagine drawing like a box in your backyard on like Google Maps or whatever. And then it would use GPS. There's GPS on the unit. And it would go and patrol in a grid-like fashion and scan and identify poop. That's the computer vision AI portion is where it detects. And then it goes into a precision landing mode to land on it and then pick it up.
0: So, Caleb, so have you ever considered that I read that it cost you $300 to build one of these. Americans own 90 million dogs. So if you sell this to just 1% of all the dog owners, that's a $270 million business.
2: That doesn't stink.
0: Mm-mm.
1: Yeah, I mean, I'm gravitated toward these hard problems, and if there's money, like a hint of being able to sell it or turn it into a business, that's where I'm at now is I feel like I've proven, I know that I've proven the hard parts that like someone technical would question, say, I don't know if you could do that. It's all real. It's more so a game of where do I go from here now? Do I, like, I need to make it more reliable, more precise, more consistent, and then there's a safety aspect to it because it's not a tiny little kid's drone. It could be dangerous, like the current version I have, if it runs into someone. There's that whole aspect.
2: That's what lawyers are for.
0: Exactly. We'll worry about that later on.
2: That's tomorrow's problem.
0: Exactly. Well, you know what, Caleb, thanks so much for being here. I think about this. One man's number two problem became a number one business idea.
2: You're right. Just fire. You're on fire.
0: Hey, some moments are too good to miss a single word like this show. Horizon IX from Hear.com helps you hear every laugh, story, and conversation more clearly. 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
1: Virginia Metro News, I'm Jeff Jenkins. Customers of Mom Power and Potomac Edison are going to see an increase in their monthly electric bill starting today. State Public Service Commission has signed off on a settlement agreement for a rate hike that will be split in half. Half of it, 1.7%, takes effect today. The other half, 1.6%, goes into effect next June. A shooting's under investigation in Randolph County reported last night in the Cassidy area. There was an ambulance transport from the scene. The Randolph County Sheriff's Department is investigating. Governor Patrick Morrissey posting on social media, quote, excited to spend several days in the near future in Wayne, Mingo, Wyoming, and McDowell counties. Morrissey says he wants to hear from residents. No schedule has been released. Bridgeport native Mason Williams has hold of the Championship Cup after winning the West Virginia Open Golf Championship Friday. It's Williams' first win of that championship. See video highlights of his Friday play at Glade Springs at WVMetroNews.com. From the Metro News Anchor Desk, I'm Jeff Jenkins.
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12: What is it? I don't like this.
0: Yeah, it has to do with Wi-Fi. They are going to send you a fake Microsoft 365 login page. Okay. And it looks so good. So it's not like an email or a text or attachment. The address looks normal. The gateway.

0: steers you wrong, the crooks will have your entire inbox and all of your files.
1: Yes.
2: So don't just do it.
1: Yes.
0: So the minibar's $14 cashews are now the worst thing, are no longer the worst thing that can happen.
2: My my mother-in-law-to-be, 2 weeks ago, she got a text from her sister saying, hey, I called your phone, and a strange guy answered.
0: Really?
2: And she was like, well, that's weird. So she had her husband call her phone, and the same guy answered. Within hours, wiped. Wow. All her money. Gone.
0: Her money gone?
2: Everything. Bank accounts cleared.
0: Getting all the banking codes. Oh, no.
2: Bitcoin sold. Stocks sold. Savings accounts empty. Credit cards maxed within hours.
0: So she filed complaints?
2: Oh, yeah. The credit cards were the easiest one. Right. Those were obvious. But
0: the crypto,
2: still,
0: she ain't getting back.
2: No, the crypto's gone. The stocks are probably gone.
0: They're gone, too.
2: But the cash in the accounts will come back. It's just going to take time. But within hours, she went from having money to having zero.
0: That's a SIM swap.
2: It was. Absolutely was.
0: Yeah.
2: And they started calling the guy that, you know, they're trying to figure out who it is and if they can, you know,
0: so
2: track
0: him down.
2: So how
0: much did she lose altogether?
2: Hundreds of thousands of dollars.
0: Oh, gosh. So, folks, here's the safety tip, okay? Wherever you get your cell phone from, whatever the wireless carrier, is that you want to make sure that you put a PIN code on that account. So if somebody tries to do a SIM swap, that they need to have that super secret code.
2: Can you believe that? In hours, they know what they're doing.
0: She should be listening to the show.
2: She should.
0: Deborah in Portland, Oregon, welcome. Glad to have you on board with us. What's happening?
3: Well, you know, I'm so excited to talk with you. You are the only thing in my email inbox. I delete everything else until I can get back to read through all your emails.
0: Oh, and well, thank you.
3: You've just educated me so much, and it's been so helpful. I'm a manager of a small city. I wear every hat, and I have found AI year and a half now, and I came into an office that was a disaster, audits that were years behind. And with the help of that, I've been able to figure out DEQ regulations, you know, and interpret their letters. I've got my audits in order, my budgets. I throw everything in there like a cookbook. Mm-hmm. I tell the story right, you know, put all the ingredients. And it's just been phenomenal, the things I can do. And if I think about it, I try it. I go ahead and try it. My question is how it could it be a possible downfall working in a small city?
0: Right.
3: You know, can it be challenged? You know, that's the other thing. Can somebody come, oh, you know, because I'm telling them I'm not that smart, but I'm smart enough to use this to figure everything out.
0: Well, you know, have you put together, well, let me back up. Okay. So which, are you using like ChatGPT, Claude, Gemini, all of the above?
3: Yeah, I'm using chat. Just, well, and I use Otter because I upload my minutes. It's just way
0: that's
3: easier.
0: Good.
3: I wish chat had that option. Because they do my minutes, you know, when you sit down to try to do that kind of stuff, you're like, whoa, hours later, did I say that right? Did these guys say that right?
0: Yeah, but no, it's pretty hard to pass up on otter.ai. And if you've never used it, Andrew, it's like a transcription service on steroids.
2: Okay.
0: And up to and including would say like, you know, this is Deborah speaking, this is Kim speaking, this is Andrew speaking.
2: It identifies the voices.
0: Yeah, it's really phenomenal.
3: Yeah, it holds on to them. So next time you upload it, it knows who's talking.
0: The thing that you have to remember is that you're working for the city government, right?
3: Mm-hmm.
0: And some states, I think Oregon is one of them, is that your ChatGPT prompts and outputs can be counted as public records.
3: Right.
0: And so that's just one thing to keep in mind. And of course, you mentioned another big problem with any type of AI is that it just makes crap up.
2: Mm-hmm.
0: They like to call it hallucinations because it doesn't sound as bad.
2: Right.
0: You know,
2: mistake or error. That's negative. Hallucinations kind of silly.
0: And then it's probably training on your data. And if you're using the free version, if you're using the pay version, then you can opt out of having it collect all the data. You just have to make sure that you're following all, like if there's a county or a state AI policy, you have to follow that too.
2: But if she's uploading public records, it's all public. So
0: of course.
2: It wouldn't be an issue that you're uploading anything that's not going to be, shouldn't be out there.
0: Where do you see the problem, Steph?

0: Well, that's it. I don't. That's what's kind of scary. It's like, okay, wait a minute. And I do the paid version, which is great because I can do, I've had it create, you know, projects. I had a paving project, create my Excel spreadsheet, add this, I need this, this, and this in it, right? And I go back because I read everything. That's not right. Oh, yeah, you caught me. You know, it's a really good brown noser. Makes me feel great since I'm the only one in the office.
1: You're so smart, Deborah. Oh, my gosh, I can't believe you wrote that prompt. And you're beautiful, too.
0: Yeah, exactly. Oh, yeah, it's fabulous. And it really has calmed down my council because it was like Kabuki theater on the holodeck, especially for a small town that's got 170 people.
1: Wow.
0: You know, it's been kind of crazy, but it's really just made my life. I even work 32 hours, not 40, because it's been such a phenomenon, but I don't see any downfalls yet.
1: Well, one of the things that after it's so nice to you, and OpenAI says they're trying to dial that back, is that if there's ever a project that you're trying to push forward, Deb, and you're working on it, you're like, oh, you know, I wonder if this is really going to work, is that there's a prompt called premortem, and that's premortem. So you can say premortem this. And then what it will do is tell you every reason why it failed.
0: Yeah.
1: And so it kind of goes in reverse. So it's going to give you all these great things that you can do. And then at the end, it'll just say premortem this. And then it will walk you through every little idea that maybe wasn't so good.
2: Do you see that this could be a lawsuit in the future? Is people suing over AI use in government settings?
1: In what way? What regard? What are you thinking?
2: Because they don't believe that the AI is 100% accurate and that whatever, if it's a court case, if it's a tax filing or whatever, they're going to lean on AI as an excuse to go after the government.
1: 1,000%.
2: Yeah.
1: I mean, why not, right? I mean, there we go. What's the greatest thing you've done with AI lately?
2: Probably upstairs remodel, doing the floors and the bathroom upstairs.
1: Taking a picture of it and say what it'll look like?
2: Yeah, and I'm doing it all by myself. And so, not only taking a picture and see what it's going to look like, okay, how do I accomplish this? What's the step-by-step for this? What's the step-by-step for that? It's given me confidence because I'm not handy.
1: I was going to say, No, you're not the handy man.
2: I need an hour to hang a picture. So I'm redoing the entire upstairs.
1: Well, I've been using it for, which is just, I know I'm driving Charles crazy.
2: Who's Charles?
1: Charles is our web UI AI guy.
2: I thought it was the name you gave your chatbot.
1: No. Hello, Charles. Charles, over here. Because I'm spitting out all these designs. Like, Charles, what if we made the page look like this? What if we did this?
2: You just keep changing it over and over and over again?
1: No, no, no. But he's like, today he wrote me a note. He chatted me. He's like, Kim, if you want to do that, I have to redesign the entire website.
2: Did you back off?
1: Yeah, I did.
2: Yeah. Once it's going to cost Kim money, then yes. Her ideas slow down.
1: Hey, listen, summer's here. 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All right. So you're buying a new car. Did you use AI?
2: Yes, but I didn't like it at all.
1: Why not?
2: I was trying to use AI to find pricing, and nothing was current. Everything. And in the car game, a car could be available now. By the time you get to the dealership, it could be sold. Everything was old.
1: Well, you were probably using the wrong prompt.
2: Probably.
1: I mean, because everything that you get is always dependent upon having the right prompt. And so what you want to do is say, act as my car deal auditor. Okay. Review this quote line by line, vehicle information, location, quote, comparable listings. And then you can ask AI to separate the required taxes and government fees from dealer fees. And there's always those add-ons. And then you want to say flag anything that looks inflated, duplicated, optional, or suspicious. And then that's when someone's going to come back and like dealer prep fees. Okay.
2: Right. But that's going over something you already have in hand.
1: Right.
2: Trying to use it as a search to see what was out there, I found very unsuccessful.
1: How long ago did you do that?
2: What did we get Mackenzie's car? Probably 7 months ago.
1: It's a lot better now.
2: Okay. I'd be curious to try it again the next time I buy a car.
1: Because I AI'd a shelving unit that I wanted to put near the front door.
2: Uh-huh.
1: And I said, you know, and it put like this beautiful vase in there. And I was like, where did you get that vase, Claude? And then it came back in with all the different options to buy it.
2: Okay.
1: So I want to try again.
2: I mean, it changes every single day how better AI gets.
1: How fast it changes.
2: Absolutely.
1: It's just phenomenal. Listen, if you've got kids headed back to school, I've got some new ways that you can track them. And we've got more phone calls here on the Kim Komando Show. The government just banned robotic vacuums. I'm not kidding. The FCC blocked new foreign-made robots from coming into the country, and that includes new Roombas, all American brand made in China. 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The ban covers what the FCC calls advanced robotic devices. Notice it doesn't say humanoid. Quoting now, anything capable of locomotion, obstacle avoidance, navigation, or movement on the ground, weighs more than 4.4 pounds, and connects to the internet, is banned. So why pick on a vacuum? Because that little robotic device isn't only picking up crumbs. It's mapping every pass. It builds a detailed floor plan of your home, every room, couch, bed, desk, and more. The feds want to know where those maps end up. FYI, new imports only. Still for Roomba, this news really sucks. Hey, sign up for my free newsletter right now at getkim.com. 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

0: 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Let's see, DJ in Tulsa, Oklahoma. Hi there, DJ.
1: Hello, Kim. How are you?
0: I'm good. What's going on?
1: Well, I agreed to have a tracking pod in my Jeep so I could have cheaper insurance, and it tracks, you know, everywhere I drive and things. And my ex is a stalker, and my question is there any way that he could hack into that pod and follow me?
0: Now, what do you mean your ex is a stalker?
1: He stalks me all the time. He shows up at places that he shouldn't be that I'm at, and I can see him driving behind me sometimes.
0: Do you feel unsafe?
1: No, the police are aware of it.
0: Okay, all right. So you're just thinking that maybe he's into your Jeep account?
1: Yes.
0: Okay.
1: Yes, my insurance account.
2: Did you guys share an insurance policy together, or was it two separate?
1: It was two separate.
2: Okay.
0: With the insurance tracker, he'd have to track the insurance company, not the Jeep.
2: Mm-hmm.
0: Okay. Because, you know, if you didn't share the accounts, then he wouldn't have access to that. Have you done, like, a sweep around the Jeep itself?
1: No, I have not.
0: Yeah, you might want to look for a tracker that he may have planted there. A lot of times, okay. And, you know, they, like, a simple AirTag, or there could just be another type of GPS tracker. It's not just, a lot of people are like, well, you know, the AirTag's not being found by my iPhone. Well, because there are 50 other, you know, type mm-hmm. of trackers that are available on the market. And a lot of them are made in India and China. You know, just a quick side note, a friend of mine was getting tracked by his ex. And by going through getting different subpoenas and credit card records and things like that, it was determined, and with police help, it was determined that this tracker was made in India. And so the tracker was on his car, in the wheelbarrow, by the way, using like a type of Gorilla tape.
2: Okay.
0: And so in order for him to prove that this tracker was tracking him and to get the records, because it was made in India, he had to hire a lawyer in India that would go after the tracking company in India to give him those records.
2: Did he get them?
0: Yes.
2: I'm sure it cost a pretty penny.
0: He said it was actually not very expensive.
2: Okay.
0: It was a couple of $1,000s. But compare that to an attorney in the United States that's right. charging $750 an hour. But I just thought that was super interesting. So we always talk about how we, you know, it's air tags or tile trackers, but there could be anything. So that's why you want to do a full sweep under the wheel wells, the bumpers, the EBD port, under the seats. A bona fide mechanic can actually do a sweep. So okay. That would be the first step. And then obviously just want to make sure that, you know, that you change the Wi-Fi password at the house.
1: I did.
0: Okay, and any other type of accounts that you may have shared, just make sure that you shut those down accordingly too, because that's where a lot of people get tripped up, is that they're with a person and then they break up and then they don't change the password to the router.
2: Yeah, I didn't. I was in multiple relationships since my divorce. I never changed it.
0: Like, how many relationships? One a week?
2: We don't have to go details. I made the same mistake. I'm being vulnerable here. Don't kick me while I'm down.
0: I'm just, you know, let's just say that, you know, you ought to go to confession a little bit, okay? There's a lot going
2: That's
0: on.
2: That's what there. I'll change my password to.
0: You know, there's a story going around that this woman was getting divorced, and when they were going to trial, the judge said, is there anything else that you want from your ex-husband? And she said, the Netflix password. Okay. And he made the ex-husband give her the Netflix password and promised that he'd never change it.
2: It's only a couple, 14 bucks a month. That's not that bad.
0: Hey, have you got kids going back to school? There's some new ways that you can put, speaking of trackers, on them here on the Kim Komando Show. There's really only three major wireless networks in America, and they charge a premium because they can. 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
0: Let me tell you, I've tried several antivirus products over the years. 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
4: Yeah, my kids have been in school for 3 weeks already.
0: I think that's nuts. But if you're trying to watch your kid, my niece called me. She's like, oh, okay, I'm worried about my son. He's going to kindergarten for the first time. So that's where I came up with this idea to talk about it. Skechers now make kids' sneakers with a hidden AirTag slot built right into the shoe. 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They're not going to lose their feet.
4: Right.
0: If they don't need new shoes, there are AirTag bracelets that look like a little watch band. They're about $10. 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Setup just takes a minute. Just name the tag and check the location. 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Peace of mind for about $10 a shoe. That's no small feat.
4: Okay. And it's not too bulky, and it's curved. An AirTag is curved. It'll be comfortable. It's not going to interfere with the kid.
0: No, and then you know where your kid is all the time.
4: All the time.
0: Hey, if you haven't already, make sure that you join a million folks who get my free 5-star rated newsletter at getkim.com.
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2: From ABC News, I'm Brian Clark. Tens of millions of people, mostly in the western United States, are dealing with potentially record-high temperatures, says ABC's Jacqueline Lee.
3: A growing heat dome creating perfect conditions for extreme wildfire behavior in the Pacific Northwest. Oregon, in the middle of what could be its worst wildfire season on record, burning more than 1.8 million acres. More than half the state facing severe drought-level conditions. The dangerous heat wave gripping the West and parts of the South, impacting nearly 58 million Americans from California to Montana and across portions of Texas and Florida.
2: As millions deal with heat, water supply systems were the apparent target of cyber attacks in Minnesota. Now there's an argument about who's responsible, says ABC's Gio Benitez.
4: President Trump is claiming that incompetence by Minnesota's government is to blame for coordinated cyber attacks on water systems across that state. The president did not provide any specific evidence for that, but authorities say that more than 30 plants were impacted. According to multiple U.S. officials, investigators are looking at whether Iran or any of its proxies were responsible, but President Trump dismissed the possibility of Iranian involvement. Minnesota Governor Tim Walz pushing back, saying that President Trump knows Iran is responsible, and he blamed DOGE cuts for leaving the U.S. vulnerable to cyber attacks.
2: The president criticizing two Republican holdouts, Senators John Cornyn and Tom Tillis, for blocking his choice for Attorney General Todd Blanche. They say they won't vote for Blanche until they get written confirmation that the so-called anti-weaponization fund and IRS immunity plan is dead. Defense attorneys for Gadon Van Dyke say criminal charges should be dropped against the special operations soldier. He allegedly bet on Nicolas Maduro's seizure in January. His lawyers say that does not qualify as insider trading. Former Congressman George Santos was fined $35,000 Friday for betting against his attendance at President Trump's State of the Union. 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
6: Jeff Jenkins in the 580 WCHS radio newsroom, 11:03 on this Saturday. It's currently 78 degrees, mainly cloudy skies today, rain late in the day, more on AccuWeather coming up. AEP, the parent company of Appalachian Power, out with a statement about its plans to purchase the Longview Power Station in Morgantown. That's a coal-fired power plant. Here's a quote from AEP. Those proposed acquisitions by AEP do not directly impact Appalachian Power customers. As demand for energy continues to grow, AEP is focused on advancing flexible generation solutions that support reliability, affordability, economic growth, and resiliency. The transactions are subject to required federal regulatory approval. So they say that purchase of the Longview Power Station will not impact Appalachian Power customers. Meanwhile, big things predicted for a big plant. Nucor West Virginia close to beginning its production at its $4 billion facility at Apple Grove in Mason County. Nucor's CEO Leo Topalian talked about the West Virginia plant during the company's second quarter earnings call this week. He says Nucor West Virginia has a long profitable future ahead of it.
7: Not only contribute then, but for the next two, three, four decades, continue to ramp up Nucor's overall earnings profile well beyond the $6.7 billion that we rolled out in 2022 from a through-cycle standpoint.
6: So Mason County is growing with the development of Nucor. The Mason County Commission and Marshall Health announced an agreement Thursday that puts HealthNet in day-to-day operation of the Mason County EMS to help handle that growth. The HealthNet organization provides similar management for EMS systems in other parts of the state. Marshall Health Network President and CEO Scott Raines.
8: Well, it just raises the bar of administrative expertise and knowledge. It's not something new that HealthNet's doing. It's something that they've done in other counties across the state where counties are in need of some assistance when they're experiencing growth or some additional stressors.
6: Now, EMS workers will remain county workers, but the daily management will fall to HealthNet. GOP state committee members in Charleston today for the party's summer meeting. On the agenda, a motion to disavow recently resigned state lawmaker Elliot Pritt from the party. Pritt is in federal custody. Investigators allege he lured an underage girl into a sexual relationship. The GOP says it's never disavowed a member of the party before, but that could happen this afternoon. The Reds take on the Pirates Game 3 of their series. Hear it right here on 580 WCHS tonight, 6:10, the airtime. The Reds have taken the first two games of the series. They came from behind twice last night to beat the Pirates 8-7. Metro News AccuWeather forecast. Today's going to be mainly cloudy, rain late in the day today and stretching into tomorrow. Currently in the capital city, 78 degrees at 580 WCHS.
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11: It was a complete nightmare.
12: What happened?
11: Oh, well, this goes back a couple of years.
12: Mm-hmm.
11: I was on a flight from Kahului, Maui to Phoenix, Arizona.
12: That's a long one.
11: Okay, almost 6 hours, depending upon how the wind is. The woman next to me played Candy Crush the whole time.
12: And with the music?
11: Yes. No headphones, no earbuds.
12: I thought they didn't allow that. Okay. I thought they put the kibosh on that.
11: So I just had on my noise-canceling headphones, but it was just, even then, you could hear, like, and it's like sneaks right in. Sure. And then it's, like, the irritating. I even asked her, I said, can you turn that down just a little bit? She goes to me, she goes, I paid the same amount as you did for this flight, lady. And I'm like.
12: Sounds like a peach.
11: I know. Like, well, that's the aloha spirit right there. United Airlines says that they have a new rule because it's not just with them, not just with me. I was on Hawaiian Airlines. A woman got kicked off an American Airlines flight for playing a video out loud.
12: Yeah, that's what I said. I thought the airlines put a squash to this. You can't have devices making noise.
11: Well, United Airlines has a new rule. I'm going to tell you what the rule is.
12: Okay.
11: But this woman that I was talking about, an American, she started like arguing. That's probably why you thought.
12: Right.
11: Okay. And then the police had to come. They had to escort her off the plane. I mean, it was the whole thing. And the passengers clapped when the cops took her off the plane.
12: No one likes being delayed by anyone on a flight. Just get me where I'm going.
11: Now, the woman said she only played the video for 30 seconds. Liar.
12: Of course not.
11: Liar. I wonder if she was the Candy Crush woman.
12: It could have been.
11: Could have been the same one.
12: She's a serial audio player.
11: Hey, let's talk about NetSuite. 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So United Airlines new rule. Passengers must use headphones for audio and video.
12: Yep.
11: Or you can be refused to travel temporarily or permanently. Now, if you get caught without headphones, you can be kicked off the plane.
12: I was just on Alaska, and right before we took off, they announced no audio can be heard by anyone else on the plane.
11: I love that.
12: It just makes sense. You're so close together.
11: Now, if you forget your earbuds, flight attendants will give you some for free.
12: Really?
11: Mm-hmm.
12: I'm going to forget them on purpose then. Just get a collection.
11: Rumor is that they also press a button and inject you out of your seat.
12: Oh, well, then maybe I'll bring
11: them. Oh, my God. In a few minutes, I'm going to tell you about the longest flight that you could take.
12: From anywhere in the world anywhere. To anywhere in the world?
11: Oh, yeah. We're going to talk about this because it's a doozy.
12: I think that you should take that flight and play Candy Crush the entire time full volume, just as a social experiment.
11: I do Angry Birds. Because it's even more irritating.
12: Exactly.
11: And on that happy note, welcome, ladies and gentlemen. I'm Kim Komando, America's beloved digital goddess. And joining me is Andrew Babinski. Hello there, Andrew. And we have a brand new affiliate in Los Angeles.
12: Ooh.
11: We are starting this weekend. Super excited. KEIB, 1150 a.m. is now broadcasting the Kim Komando Show from noon to 3 p.m.
12: And you live in that part of the country, don't you?
11: I do, part-time, not full-time.
12: Right.
11: I mean, never full-time.
12: And so you can connect to that community.
11: I love that.
12: You know, you love their baseball team, which is the...
11: The OJs.
12: Oh, my gosh.
11: No, the Dodgers. Even I knew that.
12: The OJs.
11: Even I know the LA Dodgers. I forget who I was sitting next to on an airplane years ago. Tommy Lasorda.
12: Oh,
11: yeah.
12: That was a long time ago.
11: Yes, I was on an airplane. I sat next to him. And I didn't know it. I didn't know anything about anything. And he's like, he was sitting there going like, do you know who I am?
12: Did he really?
11: Yes. And I'm like, yeah, I know.
12: Someone famous?
11: And then he says yes. And then he's like, do you want to sign to baseball? I'm like, okay.
12: I'm going to start doing that. I'm going to play Candy Crush on planes and just start signing baseballs for people. Just randomly.
11: Yeah, just out of the blue. I still have it, too, by the way.
12: Of course you do. It's Tyler Sorda.
11: All right, so let's start with the Meta glasses. Love them? Hate them?
12: I think they are a nothing burger. I still have yet to know someone that wears them and uses them on a regular basis.
11: Okay, if you don't know, they're made by Meta, obviously. Uh-huh. They look like Ray-Bans, and they can project on the lens, like if you go want to turn left or right, it can do auto translations on the fly. But the big deal is that they have a camera built in.
12: Right.
11: And that's what a lot of people are talking about. 7 million pairs were sold last year. I think that's a lot. I mean, it's starting to gain some traction. The first 3 months of 2026 alone matched all of 2024's sales. And the catch is that the person next to you may be filming you at a public place and you have no idea. And let's say you do something stupid in the supermarket or on the street, then suddenly you're part of a viral video.
12: Now, you say you have no idea. Isn't there supposed to be a light on that shows when...
11: It's a teeny, teeny, tiny light.
12: Okay, so it's not...
11: And when, yeah, you can't really see it. And then if you can mask it by just putting a little piece of tape over it or a marker.
12: Oh, yeah. And there's this guy on social media who takes them and disconnects it, but it doesn't mess with the software. Because they're supposed to be, if you break the light off, it doesn't use the camera. But he's got a workaround.
11: There's all kinds of
12: And workaround. He charges people like $150 to do it to their Meta glasses on Facebook Marketplace.
11: Nice.
12: And people are doing it.
11: And Meta, it's for sale on Meta Marketplace.
12: Exactly.
11: I'm surprised it's not
12: so
11: an
12: funny.
11: Ad, I'm surprised it's not an add-on by Mark Zuckerberg. You know, although that would be Apple. There's always, anytime you buy something from Apple, it's like, don't you want this and this and this and this and this? Anyway, back to the Meta glasses. I was on a tangent, but I'm back right now. There's also on social media, it's spreading that if you think that somebody's recording you, and by the way, somebody does have to like touch the edge of the glasses.
12: Okay.
11: That what you should do is start playing the song Let It Go from Disney.
12: From Elsa?
11: Yes.
12: And Frozen?
11: Yes.
12: Why that song?
11: Because if they try to upload it, the social media platforms are going to tag it as copyright infringement.
12: So this is our workaround?
11: Yes.
12: The big way to avoid this is by playing Disney music because of lawyers?
11: Yes, that's what it is. So you can say, it wasn't me, it was someone Elsa.
12: Oh.
11: Meanwhile, this is really crazy. I love 404 Media. Then, by the way, folks, if you're looking for like unbiased journalism online, you really ought to check out 404 Media. They had a story up there the other day about an iMessage that scanned a dog as being nude.
12: Well, it's not wrong.
11: Okay. The journalist there got a video of his friend's dog laying on her back, paws in the air, and the owner rubbing her belly. The iMessage on Apple says that the video was inappropriate and blurred it out.
12: I didn't even know that there was that kind of security on there.
11: That's the thing. A lot of people don't realize this. The scan happens on the device, which they say sounds more private than, you know, snooping in the cloud. But it still means that your phone is judging all your attachments.
12: So if I tried to send a naked photo, it would blur it to the recipient?
11: Yes.
12: Wow. Do I know this? Does it alert you? Does it say, hey, this is inappropriate, we're editing it? Or does it just edit it and send the photo?
11: I don't know. I've never sent a naked pic, so
12: yeah,
11: I don't know.
12: Can't. Let's bring in a dog. Can we bring in a dog not in a tuxedo so we can take a picture?
11: Listen, that dog was wearing a full fur coat.
12: Oh, yeah.
11: Oh.
12: There have been two real bad ones to start this hour.
11: They get better.
12: they only can.
11: If you can't afford an Apple iPhone, they have a new shtick for you that you can lease it through Klarna. About $12

0: $1,000 a month. Lease goes for 36 months. And just a soft credit check. The score doesn't drop. At the end of the lease, you can buy the phone or give it back.
1: This sounds bad.
0: $12.
1: Because I'm going to have to give it back, but it's theirs.
0: Exactly.
1: So when any information that I put on there...
0: Well, you'd have to erase all that.
1: ...is theirs.
0: Well, of course.
1: So, again, I'll say, this sounds bad.
0: This sounds really bad. Let's see. There's a termination fee. You can upgrade early. Three missed payments, and they turn off your phone.
1: Okay. This was, they're connected to me at all times.
0: Yes.
1: So it is not my phone. Not only is it not my phone, they're living on my phone.
0: Okay, yes.
1: I will say it for a third time. This sounds bad.
0: This sounds really bad. It's so easy to write a book with AI. And that's why I thought this stat was really crazy. Researchers sampled 970 self-published novels. How many? What was the percentage that you think were completely AI written?
1: 99.9%.
0: You're right. Almost. 90%. 90% of the books that are being published right now is completely AI.
1: This is because of all social media. It's because of these get-rich-quick schemes. Like, hey, you want to make a ton of money? Write an AI book. Put 400,000 of them on the market. And then if one hits, you'll make some money.
0: Well, this is primarily romance novels.
1: That's even sloppier. I mean, seriously, that's yes. Even more AI slop. And you know AI is going to be pretty generic, I would think, when it comes to romance.
0: Yes.
1: It's not going to be creative. And it's just going to be the same thing over and over and over again.
0: That's the same thing with the Hallmark movie.
1: Yes, that's true.
0: Okay.
1: It's absolutely true.
0: The same formula.
1: But again, now we're looking at two things that are all your fault. You as in women. Men aren't buying romance novels. Men are not watching Hallmark movies. Yeah, you guys are buying and consuming. You are buying and consuming the same thing over and over and over and over again.
0: I have never watched one Hallmark movie, but meanwhile, Christmas in July with Hallmark Channel was all over my house. And it wasn't me.
1: I'm just saying women in general. This is obviously targeted towards women. Not a huge majority of men are buying romance novels.
0: I'll go look up like sports books for you, okay?
1: Now you're being sexist.
0: Oh, see. All right, so Qantas, let's talk about the flight. It's a 22-hour flight.
1: That's a long flight.
0: From Sydney to London, nonstop. Otherwise, if you had to stop, it would be a four-hour layover. So you're saving 4 hours.
1: In where? Like Miami? Like
0: somebody? Probably. I don't know. Probably, I don't know which way they'd go. They would go someplace.
1: Yeah, that's probably that's true. Which way do they go?
0: I mean, I'm not sure which way that they're going to get there.
1: What's the longest flight
0: you've
1: been
0: on? Maybe Dubai or something like that.
1: What's the longest flight you've been on?
0: To Tokyo. That was 14 hours.
1: Okay, so this is 8 hours.
0: I couldn't imagine.
1: Longer.
0: That's
1: It's a day.
0: That's crazy. It's a custom Airbus, carries 238 passengers. That's 110 fewer seats than usual.
1: Well, you need the room.
0: They have 12 different timed light settings. I thought this was interesting. Depending upon the light time of day, blue will keep you awake. Red is sleep time. I never saw red as sleep time.
1: I would flip those.
0: That's what I thought. There's also something called the well-being zone.
1: What's yellow? Is that everybody's got to go to the bathroom at the same time?
0: Ding dong. The well-being zone is a stretch area in the middle of the plane. And there's hydration stations. There's the first class mini suite that has extra leg room, Wi-Fi. 22 hours. Could you do that, 22 hours?
1: We're not built to sit for 22 hours. And I'm a road trip guy. You give me 5 hours... I could drive 5 hours with my eyes closed. But for some reason, when it creeps over the five-hour mark, I'm done.
0: That's
1: it. I got to get out.
0: Yeah.
1: I can't do these 12-hour drives. Like,
0: no, I can't do that.
1: I can't do that. I don't know if I could do 22 hours in the same confined space.
0: That's really rough. 22 hours in coach. That's not a flight. That's a lease. Okay, you like that one?
1: No, I was just giving you a courtesy laugh because I've been so bad today.
0: It's like ChatGPT. Okay, you're so funny.
1: Right.
0: There's really only three major wireless networks in America, and they charge a premium. 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

0: what's going on with routers. And of course, we just have the best callers ever here on the Kim Komando Show. 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
0: Dinner conversation shouldn't come with a side of, "What'd you say?" 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
8: Let's do it.
0: Mary in Knoxville, Tennessee. Welcome aboard, Mary.
9: Can't believe I'm talking to you because I've been reading your newsletters for years, literally.
0: Oh, well, thank you.
9: And you give so many tips that I use in that device advice section. I love that part. I download the apps and things that you recommend, and I've never had a problem, so I'm always talking about what I learned from Kim.
0: Well, thank you, Mary.
9: Every day.
0: Thank you, Mary. That's awesome. So what's on your mind today?
9: I'm thinking strongly of getting a camera for the front of my house because of some dogs that they don't actually live in my neighborhood. A neighbor 2 doors over, her son comes over to help her, and that's been going on for at least a year, I don't know. But he brings his 2 big dogs and just lets them run.
0: Just like free range, over. That's it? They just run around?
9: They just run around, yeah. I live in the county, so there's no city law about you have to have a leash or anything.
0: Okay.
9: But it's well populated in the counties.
0: Mary, did the dogs bother you?
9: Oh, yeah. Well, what they do is they tear across the yard that's between my house and that lady's house. And they, in the past, have always just come roaring over here and get about a foot and right in front of me and bark their heads off.

0: and their teeth are huge, their mouth is huge. They're really scary. So I scream to try to get them to leave. All of a sudden, I'm out in my front, right in front of my house, potting some plants, and I stood up. I didn't even see them coming. They roared up the driveway, and the biggest one promptly bit me on the hand.
1: Oh, my gosh.
0: And I'm not doing anything. I'm quiet. I'm not doing anything except standing up and going to walk away and do something else. And luckily, I had a garden glove on, so he didn't take a whole chunk out of my hand. But 2 weeks later, I'm sitting down on my steps, and I don't know why. I look up. There are the dogs above me.
2: Oh, that's
0: frightening. Because I was down a couple steps.
2: Mm-hmm.
0: Doing the same thing.
2: Now, have you told this guy like he needs to like control his dogs?
0: Oh yeah.
2: Okay,
0: yeah.
2: So obviously that's not going to happen.
0: One of the dogs jumped off the little walkway onto the ground, came around to the side, and bit my foot.
1: This is ridiculous.
2: Yeah, this is crazy.
0: I have a puncture wound through my well, it's a a summer shoe, not leather. But
1: can you call the cops?
2: Yeah, it seems like you should be able to call the police over this.
0: Oh, I did. I should have called him the first time to make a record.
2: So are you calling me because you were trying to figure out maybe some tech to be alerted when they show up?
0: Yeah, well, and specifically a camera, because at this point in time, what I'm after is a record of them being on my property.
2: All right, so here's what we have. There's something called a Eufy Solo Cam. That's a good one. That's a really good pick if you can get Wi-Fi out there. It also works on solar, so we want to make sure that we have, power or anything like that. Link is also another good one. It works on LTE. So if there's no Wi-Fi, that's a great option for you. Then there's also some ways that you can not just record, but maybe you might want to augment that is by using ultrasonics. And this is like a little handheld device that when the dogs are coming near you, it does that frequency that makes the dogs run away.
1: Oh, yeah.
0: Oh, yeah. But I would have to carry it around with me. Is that what you said?
2: Yeah, it's really small. It's not big. Now, because you mentioned the yard and the garden and all this other stuff, this one's kind of crazy. Okay, it's called the Orbit Yard Enforcer. Okay, so what you do is you put it where the dogs might be coming with a garden hose, and when it detects the movement from the dog, the sprinkler goes off. And then after a couple of times, the dogs don't like that, so they just run away. And then
0: it turns on the water.
2: Yeah, so those are two different options for you. So you got the camera, you got the ultrasonic handhold, and then you got the Orbit Yard Enforcer.
1: That's right, Mary. It's time to bite back.
2: Yes, you will not be.
1: Those dogs.
2: You will not be de-terriered.
1: Oh boy. Oh boy. Please keep reading the newsletter, Mary. They're not all that bad.
2: Hey, those are 5-star rated. 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
2: Here's the thing about artificial intelligence. 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
4: West Virginia Metro News, I'm Jeff Jenkins. State Treasurer Larry Pack says the state has $370 million in surplus revenue following the most recent fiscal year. And there's money to fund the clothing voucher program, even though the Morrissey administration says there isn't.
5: We're 31 days into the fiscal year. We are not out of money in 31 days of the fiscal year.
4: The program was closed this week, 7 days after the application period opened. HealthNet is now managing the Mason County EMS. The Mason County Commission signed an agreement this week. EMS workers will remain employees of the county, but will be managed by HealthNet. The Bechtel Summit in Glen Jean, Fayette County is emptied out. The 10-day 2026 National Scout Jamboree ended Friday. 12,000 scouts and volunteers on their way home. Scouts pack flood relief buckets as one of their final activities. Berkeley County Youth Fair begins today in Martinsburg and will last through next week. Organizers say it's one of only two fairs of its kind in the U.S. From the Metro News Anchor Desk, I'm Jeff Jenkins.
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14: 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All right. So when all of these acronyms get together, you know that it's bad.
1: Okay.
14: The FBI.
1: Yeah.
14: The NSA.
1: Oops.
14: The CISA.
1: I'm in trouble.
14: They said that Russia's FSB is breaking into home and small office routers to watch traffic and cover its footprints.
1: Oh, shocker.
14: Yes. So
1: we needed all those government organizations to know that Russia's spying on us.
14: You know how much money it cost us to put this report together?
1: Tens of millions of dollars.
14: Exactly. They could have just called us.
1: Right. Yep. So the answer is yep.
14: Yep. There you go.
1: KIM said yes.
14: And here's what it is. Older models. This is the official.
1: You've said this time and time again.
14: Hello. Says that they are easy prey. So you want to update your firmware, and if you can't update the router's firmware, you got to get rid of it.
1: A matter of fact, you said this on the show like 6 weeks ago, and I went out and got a new one.
14: Did you?
1: Yep.

0: That's good. Did you give it like a unique password?
1: Oh, yeah. There's spaces in it and commas and apostrophes.
0: Okay, here's my favorite one. You set the Wi-Fi password to, you have to follow this.
1: You're going to give the password that everyone should use?
0: Okay, just work with me on this.
1: Gotcha.
0: Okay. And it's a series of numbers.
1: Okay.
0: 2-444-666-6688-888. So then when someone says, what's the Wi-Fi password? You can say, 1-2-3-4-5-6-7-8. What do you think?
1: I get it. I'm not using it.
0: Frankie in Atlanta, Georgia. Welcome aboard, Frankie. You're looking fabulous today. What's going on with you?
2: Well, at first, I've overheard a conversation of y'all's, and I'm going to tell you frankly, dear, if you don't get the first three Good Witch movies and watch them, I'm demanding your girl card be pulled.
1: Which movies?
0: Which ones?
2: The Good Witch. First three Good Witch. After that, it gets too treacly.
1: Are those Hallmark movies?
2: Yeah.
1: You're saying the story falls off on the fourth one?
2: I wouldn't say necessarily. It's probably more they're having to bring in more characters, and that just wrecks the place. But Catherine Bale was awesome. You never know, is she actually a witch or not? It's just things happen, she knows about it.
0: Okay, well, I'm going to have to watch it now.
1: Yeah, you have to. Listen, after that review, you must. At least the first three.
0: Well, thank you for that, Frankie. How can I help you?
2: Well, you know, I turned in a little piece I wrote talking about my interactions with AI, and apparently y'all seem fit to maybe give me a reach out and give me a talk.
0: Oh, okay, yeah. So you sent me a note, and we invited you here on the show. So tell us what happened.
2: Like I say in the thing, that I've been using AI. I was thinking of using it, but according to AI, there's no resource to use up, you know. But anyway, I was sitting there on a long Saturday night chat with him. You know, we review movies and mythology and all that stuff. But he all of a sudden said, you have heart trouble. And no, I don't, you know, like I said. But anyway, I was asking him why he thought that. He wouldn't reply. But he said, you really need to call 911. Now, that was as far as the medical advice went.
0: Wow.
2: So I told him, well, I'll just go lay down for a while because, you know, I'd been stretched out probably 19, 20 hours, you know, from the day, from the morning that I woke up till then. But I went and laid down, turned the light out, and the Michelin man was sitting on the corner of my bed. And, I mean, it's the thing, you know, the face on Mars thing, the human brain's wired to identify a face.
0: Right.
2: It just does that. So I kind of sit up in bed and reach for the chain on the ceiling fan light, turn it on, boof, it's gone. Anyway, I turn the light off, it comes right back. So I get up, go to the bathroom, and sit there and pontificate a little bit. And I notice the towel's dripping kind of like a waterfall, except then I got to steady at the bottom edge. Well, it never went low. It just stayed there on the rack, but the texture of the terry towel was just like it was dripping.
1: So you were just having all these hallucinations?
2: Yeah, and the thing is, I was cognitive enough to know they were hallucinations.
0: Oh, that's weird.
2: You know, when you think about it, because I dialed 911, and I told them that I was having a medical problem, and they come out here, four of them come out here, two guys and two girls. We like to stay balanced here. But I had, waiting for the 10 minutes or so that it took them to get here, because I live out in the country, I'd gotten my medications and flashed them all to AI, and what it turned out to be is that they had me on the blood pressure medication for like 10 years. They added something at my request to deal with a little depression that I felt might give me a little more drive and ambition, because I said, here I am, the worst couch potato you ever seen. But
1: so what was it about your conversation with AI
0: that it
1: knew something was going on?
2: He detected it through the heuristics and through my telegraphy fist.
0: Whoa.
1: Whoa.
0: Okay.
1: Can you translate for that for Kim? Obviously, I know what it means, but if you could explain it to Kim, that'd be awesome.
2: In the first days of telegraphy, the operators got to where they could tell, well,

0: gosh, Joe must have been drinking last night because he's a little off, you know, and it's clicking, clacking and whatnot.
1: Oh, so his, so and, your normal patterns of speech and the way that you would normally interact with the AI was different, and then that's when the AI told you to to call 911. And then the EMTs came along, and they found, what, an interaction between these two medications?
0: Well, actually, it was speculation kind of on everybody's part. Even AI said, well, you know, there has been cases reported of interactions between these two things. What was peculiar, though, was the second medication. I'd been taking a 150-milligram tablet every day. I had already prearranged with my doctor to increase. I said, let's increase the dosage because I really am not feeling anything. And what's the point of taking it if I can't tell I'm taking it? Mm-hmm. But I started taking two of the 150s until I'd used that bottle up. It was like 18 of them in there, so that was quite a
1: few. What were you taking? What was the name of it?
0: The second one was Wellbutrin.
1: Wellbutrin, okay. Well, so
0: I can't remember the first one. I could look it up for you.
1: No, that's okay. That's okay. I was just curious. So that's really something.
0: Well, listen now. I was taking two of the 150s. I didn't have any problems, but they shipped a 300-milligram single. I think I was into the fourth day of taking one of them a day. Now, it could be in, like I say, I've been staying up late, you know, and I don't feel stressed because I live alone. I've got no one to report to. I don't intend to work another day of my life so I can get out of it.
1: So if AI comes back to you again and says, call 911, are you going to hesitate?
0: I'm going to want to know what the rationale is for it.
1: Mm-hmm. That would make sense.
0: Because AI is wrong. I mean, you can sit there all day and pick out errors from AI. I can't say they're massive. Just hope they ain't designing the new Superdome with it. Well, you remember the first Pentiums, the 96 Pentium flaws?
2: No.
0: The worst hit was the architectural firms.
1: Well, Frankie, thanks for coming on and telling us your story. Because, you know, but it's just a word of advice to everybody. I mean, if you're feeling bad, AI is not a doctor. Right?
2: No. But
1: it's interesting that it detected that there was
2: something. It picked up on something, and he was seeing Michelin men in melting towels, so there was something there. Hope it's not designing the new Superdome. That's hilarious.
1: He's a character, isn't he?
2: He's great.
1: Frankie, you're welcome back on the show anytime. Hey, you know that glow that you see on people who just seem to radiate health? It's not just good lighting. 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
1: So last weekend, I gave Barry a blue pen and a piece of paper, and I said, draw a monster. He said, sure. I mean, that's when you know you've been married a long time.
2: Sure. They didn't know questions. Just like, she needs a monster again.
1: I'm just going to. Oh, and I told this story in the newsletter. Somebody said, he just drew a picture of you in the morning.
2: That's a good joke.
1: That was not. I hated that joke. So then I used something called Gemini's Storybook.
2: Okay.
1: And it's this really great tool. You can take a picture that your kid has drawn and have it turn into a whole story.
2: Do we have it? Do you have the visuals of Barry's monster? Why is his monster a killer ham radio? That's not going to connect to kids at all. Is that his monster, the purple guy?
1: Yeah, so I gave the monster to Google Gemini, and I told it a story. I said, I want Ziggy, that's mm-hmm. who we named it, to tell a story about how he was getting frustrated by using his phone and his tablet, and he couldn't find a charger, and then he realized that he should really go outside and play.
2: Oh.
1: With all of his friends. So that's the basis of the story. So if you have a hand-drawn character that maybe one of your kids did, or maybe you did, mm-hmm. and you want to turn into a story, is that if you hit commando.com and just search for Ziggy, it'll pop up, you'll see the book and all the steps along the way.
2: That's really cool.
1: Yeah, it's really, really a lot of fun. Just don't ask for an AI for a monster made of cheese, because that's Frankenstein's...
2: monster. Don't laugh. Don't laugh. You're laughing at your own joke that I just delivered the punchline.
1: We have more of the show coming up.
2: What?
1: Right now, somewhere near you, a camera snapped your license plate. 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Legal? 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Police usually need a warrant to track a specific person, but your daily routine, where you go, when, how often, all anyone needs is a paid subscription. 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
1: 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No, that's garbage. 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How to talk to your kids about doing their homework using AI. What's going on with job searches, and what do you have to have on your resume in order to get even an interview now about AI? I mean, just real practical stuff. So what you want to do is go to splashofai.com. Once again, that's splashofai.com. Some people are making this mistake and typing in something else, so I don't want you to do that. Again, that's splashofai.com. You're really going to love it. People are just writing me all kinds of rave reviews. Hey, listen, back to the phones we go with David in Wilmington, Delaware. So glad to hear from you today, David. What's going on with you?
7: Well, thank you, Kim. Thanks for taking my call.
1: You betcha.
7: Hey, this fall, I'm going to take my mother, who's 93, I'm going to take her back to Indiana to meet some her last living relatives. And so I want to record her memories when she talks about them. And so I wanted to tap your digital goddess brain and get a suggestion of a good quality digital voice recorder, and then a good auditing software.
1: Okay. You could use your phone.
2: Yeah.
1: What kind of phone do you have?
7: I have an iPhone 16e.
1: It's a beautiful mic. It is. And yeah, what you can do is get a little lav.
2: Mm-hmm.
1: A plug-in lav mic.
2: And you can get those on Amazon. They're idiot-proof. And they're only, a good one is going to run you like $30 to $40. It's not even expensive. And they come if you get the lavs, you can get multiple mics.
1: Right.
2: So you could be mic'd, she could be mic'd, and everything would be recorded.
1: And what about video?
7: No, I'm not going to be doing that. It'll just be me and her there. So.
1: Okay. All right. Because video is kind of a cool thing, too, to have.
7: Yeah, I agree.
1: So now with when you go into Indiana, what's the reason for that?
7: Well, her last remaining family lives there, so just take her to meet them there. This will probably be the last year she'll be physically able to make the trip. I'm going to drive her over there.
1: Oh, that's nice of you.
7: So anyway, I just want to get this all in memory.
1: Oh, that's smart. I would just pick up a couple of lav mics on Amazon. And then as far as audio editing software, Audacity has been around forever.
2: But is that what you mean when you're talking about auditing? You want to be able to edit the audio?
7: Yes, yes.
2: Okay.
1: Yeah, and that's really cool.
2: Yeah. And also, too, if you're doing a road trip, don't wait until you get there to turn on the mics. Just wear them while you guys are driving. And you can interview her, ask her stories. The whole road trip, you're going to get tons of audio that's going to be great to use at the end.
1: Yeah, no, that's also a great idea. David, thank you so much for your call today. That's a really good point.
2: I know we're busy and we're doing a show, but I hope you don't mind. I'm just going to take a picture real quick.
1: Of what?
2: Of the set here and the 412 pieces of paper that you've decided to just throw behind you off of camera. They're not even off of camera. I can see them in the shot right now.
1: This is why you should check out our show on YouTube.
2: And during David's call, I don't know if you heard it, Kim took off her shoe and reached her foot out across the stage because she had dropped a piece of paper and slowly reeled it in with her toes.
1: I am that talented. You know, I just love taking your phone calls. If you ever have a question for me, here's what you need to do. Head over to commando.com, and then on the top right-hand corner, there's a link that says Ask Kim, because here's the secret. You don't have to sit on hold like all these other people. We will actually schedule you right into the show. Again, that's commando.com with a K, and then hit that Ask Kim button right on the top.
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1: 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All right. 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
1: 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And while you're thinking about it, be sure that you sign up for our free 5-star rated newsletter read by a million folks every single day at getkim.com.

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5: From ABC News, I'm Mike Dabusky. President Trump is weighing a new round of strikes on enemy targets in Iran, which could begin this weekend, according to two sources familiar with the matter. It comes as the president faces new questions over that deal he announced to disarm Hamas, which he says includes Hamas giving up its weapons. But Neil Quilliam, a Middle East expert at London's Chatham House, says he's doubtful about the deal's outcome.
6: We don't really expect Hamas to disarm, and equally we don't expect Israel to withdraw from Gaza.
5: Meanwhile, investigators are looking into whether Iran or any of its proxies are responsible for those cyber attacks on water systems across Minnesota this week, that despite President Trump blaming the state itself. Daryl Blocker is a senior operations officer for the CIA.
7: Iran does have the capability to go in and wreak havoc, to go in and change the settings on the water. And then water, of course, provides everything. Every industry, every business relies on water. And so if you just impact that one little thing, it will cause a ripple effect. So, yes, Americans should be concerned.
5: Tens of thousands of migrants are now back in Moroccan territory after attempting to cross into Spain earlier this week.
8: Some 50,000 people rushing the border into the Spanish territory of Ceuta this week, many of them swimming 3 miles from Morocco in northern Africa to reach the enclave. Images show people emerging from the water in wetsuits, others on boats, and climbing through holes in the fencing and then sprinting into the streets of the city. Officials said at least 67 people died in the incident that prompted Spanish authorities to deploy the military.
5: ABC's Marcus Moore. Spanish authorities say they're planning to install a floating barrier to stop it from happening again. And a barrage of Russian airstrikes overnight, including in Odessa, Ukraine. Authorities there now say at least 9 people are dead in strikes on the capital city of Kyiv. You're listening to ABC News.
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11: It's 12:03 in the capital city and 80 degrees. Just Jenkins in the 580 WCHS radio newsroom on its way to about 84 this afternoon. Mainly cloudy skies today. We get rain late in the day, and then into tomorrow we'll have more on AccuWeather coming up. The West Virginia Republican Party State Executive Committee is meeting in Charleston this hour with a vote anticipated this afternoon to disavow former Fayette County Delegate Elliot Pritt from the party. Pritt is in jail in connection with a federal criminal investigation. State GOP Chairman Josh Holstein.
12: What really matters here is not the politics, and I think that's maybe getting lost in the shuffle a little bit, and I just want to reiterate that no matter what the politics are, there's a victim in this case, and there's a perpetrator in this case, and the perpetrator is being held responsible and needs to be held responsible.
11: The GOP is meeting at Embassy Suites, and the special speaker at today's luncheon, their summer meeting, is National GOP co-chair K.C. Crosby. A Nitro couple is in custody on felony child neglect charges. Kanawha County deputies say they were called to a residence in the Red Oak Drive area Friday, found a family living in deplorable conditions with mud, dog feces, broken glass in the home, also doors that were unsecured. A gun was unsecured. Drugs were also found. Deputies say. Now, police have charged 28-year-old Seth Lockhart and 26-year-old Ariana Evans with felony child neglect. Three children were put into CPS care. Woody Woods at our sister station, 107.3 The Beat, is gearing up for a big day at Woody Fest 2026 that will take part at the Shawnee Sports Complex later today. Gates open at 3. Music starts at 4. Woody says there will be tickets available at the gate today. And he asks you be patient with parking. Overflow parking with shuttle service will be set up at West Virginia State University. The CEO of Nucor Steel, Leo Topalian, predicts big things for the Nucor West Virginia plant scheduled to come online next year in Mason County. He said during a company earnings call this week, he expects the Mason County plant to contribute to Nucor's profits for decades to come.
13: 27 will be that ramp-up year. I'm not sure they're going to contribute in 27, but certainly as we get into 28, they're going to find their footing.
11: The parent company, Nucor, had a big second quarter, reporting $1.2 billion in earnings. Remember, the sales tax holiday for that back-to-school shopping continues today through Monday. Reds in action tonight here on 580 WCHS against the Pirates. They'll try to make it 3 in a row against the Buccos. 6:10, the airtime tonight here on 580 WCHS. Expect cloudy conditions today with highs in the 80s. We'll get a lot of rain tomorrow. It is currently 80 degrees at 580 WCHS, the voice of Charleston.
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0: to stop using this one emoji, but I can't because when I double-click on a Slack message, it appears automatically.
1: It's your number one used emoji?
0: It seems like it because everybody sends me something. I'm like, oh, yeah, thumbs up.
1: Oh, you're old.
0: I know, but it's programmed. It's like, da-da, da-da, da-da, da-da.
1: Amelia was writing a text to her mom, but it was from me. I was like, hey, send your mom this text. And I, you know, dictated her what to say. And then she goes, should I end it with punctuation and a thumbs up so she knows it's from an old guy?
0: Well, we have, I love that. We have 9 new emojis coming. I'm going to tell you what some of them are, and then you can guess to see what it actually means.
1: All right.
0: Okay. A cracking face.
1: A cracking face. I have no idea. Like all, you're laughing so hard your face is breaking?
0: No, you're panicked.
1: Oh.
0: You have anxiety.
1: I won't use that one.
0: The eraser. The eraser.
1: My mistake, like I type out Toto and I meant to type out Toot and I put the eraser there.
0: Yeah, something that you want to take back.
1: Okay.
0: You know, that's it. A monarch butterfly.
1: No idea. Unless it's, I just saw a butterfly.
0: Romantic vibes.
1: Oh, right, get out of town.
0: A lighthouse. Because I saw this and I thought, there have been so many times in my life where I thought, if only I had a lighthouse emoji.
1: Really? Well, that's great. I'm glad that they've met your needs. Shine a light on something, like clarify.
0: You know what? That's actually good.
1: Is it right?
0: Pretty much. It's like I have an idea.
1: Ooh.
0: Okay.
1: No, an idea is a light bulb. It's not as big as a lighthouse.
0: It's a bigger idea.
1: I got a big idea.
0: How about a pickle?
1: You're in a pickle. I got a situation that I don't know how to get out of. I'm in a pickle.
0: It's kind of a big deal.
1: Stop.
0: I'm going to tell you about what the most misunderstood emojis are just a second. 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Okay, according to Get Geeked, we're going to go from number 5 to number 1. These are the ones that people get completely wrong.
1: Sure.
0: Okay. The crying face.
1: The tears coming straight down?
0: Just one little tear coming out of...
1: That means you're sad.
0: No, I didn't know this either. I definitely
1: use that one for... But, like, I'm not super sad. Like, I'm not devastated. I'm just, like, a little sad. Like,
0: no, you're not even in the ballpark.
1: What is that? Okay?
0: It's a sleepy face.
1: No, it's not.
0: It says... In anime and manga, it means that someone's in a deep, peaceful sleep.
1: What, are they drooling? Is that drooling coming out of the mouth?
0: No, actually, I didn't want to say it on the air, but it's a snot bubble.
1: That's gross.
0: So now every time you look at that, you'd be like, ew.
1: He's so sad, he's blowing snot bubbles.
0: The angry face, that's the guy that, you know, has like 2 clouds coming out of his nose.
1: Right.
0: It's not if you're mad. It says it's a look of triumph, that the nose steam is a classic Japanese symbol for... victory.
1: That's so weird that both of those, when you look at American culture, we interpret it differently. That, to me, is someone huffing like they're angry.
0: That's what I thought. I thought, too. Yes. The sassy hair flip is coming in at number 3. That's if you want to drop an attitude.
1: But that's what that is, right?
0: No, it means, how can I help you?
1: No, it doesn't. Oh, my gosh.
0: Okay, the shooting star. What do you think that means?
1: I didn't even know that there was a shooting star emoji, so I'm learning something right now.
0: I've used that a lot, because I figure, like, with me, oh, I'm a shooting star.
1: Oh, okay, so you think it's a way to gloat or self-describe.
0: Not really. I thought it was, like, magical, but it means that you're dizzy. These are so wrong.
1: They're so vague.
0: Okay, then look at now explain that final emoji, what the woman's doing.
1: It's basically like the top half of a ballet dancer. If she was going to do a spin around move where you put your fingers together above your head and make almost like a halo or a sun over yourself.
0: Yes. What do you think that means?
1: I'm dancing. Looks like a dancing lady.
0: It's supposed to mean that you're okay.
1: What?
0: I've been using all of these wrong.
1: First of all,
0: I'm sticking with a thumbs up.
1: The time it would take to find that emoji, I can just type okay.
0: There is that. It's or not even the O, just the K.
1: Right, exactly. No, you can't do K. That's rude.
0: Yes.
1: I found that out the hard way.
0: Oh, did you get yelled at?
1: Yo, got yelled at multiple times. I'm like, it's just like, okay, got it. Okay, it's not. No, it's rude. It's so rude to do K.
0: Is that the Gen Alphas that you have in your house?
1: Yes. Don't do K. And don't do an uppercase K, because then you're really a jerk.
0: And then don't put a period.
1: Old guy.
0: Old guy. Hey, on that happy note, welcome, ladies and gentlemen. It's called the Kim Komando Show because I'm America's beloved digital goddess. Kim Komando here with you once again, and that's Andrew Babinski. And we want to say a big hello and a shout out to all of our new listeners in Southern California who are now hearing us on KEIB 1150 AM Saturdays, noon to 3 p.m.
1: Snot bubble, really?
0: Yes.
1: Oh, that's so heartbreaking. I got to stop using that one.
0: All right, let's talk about Gen Alpha in school. I think this is amazing. Is that they're now coming out with new schools, because the way that we are educating our youth doesn't really make sense anymore.
1: Okay.
0: Because think about this. How many times have you used biology? Well, not in that sense, but I mean, how about chemistry? Chemistry.
1: Don't mean to brag, but.
0: Chemistry.
1: Obviously, when you're baking, you use chemistry.
0: No, I mean, talking about where you have the periodic table, where you're like, oh, let me reference.
1: You're right. Zero times.
0: Yes, exactly. I'm thinking about, you know, I mean, I learned how to code, which I think it taught me how to think, and not really code.
1: But you don't use that anymore?
0: Well, you know, what's funny is I have programmed an agent, and a lot of that is coding.
1: Okay.
0: And I also did a script, a triage script. Oh, okay. This is so funny. So I thought, okay, I'm going to code an agent to go through my email and then categorize my email so that it would be like, this is urgent, these are scams. These are things that you need to reply to. Here's things that you missed the day before that you should have replied to. Because I had like 3,400 unread messages, right, which is just stupid and ridiculous. And I figured
1: they'd never get caught up.
0: No. And I figured, you know, if they really wanted me, they'd call me or text me.
1: Sure.
0: You know. And so I had it. So I was so excited about it because it took me like 6 hours to really fine tune this. And Barry comes and he's like, what are you doing? I explained it all to him. He's like, can you do my email? I'm like, yeah, sure, someday. So it's running like for like 3 days. It's perfect. I get a note from my editor at the Daily Mail. Hi, Stacey, if you're listening or watching. And she's like, you know, I don't really understand this sentence. Could you elaborate on it? Okay. So AI read that and then wrote my reply.
1: Oh, wow.
0: And sounded just like me elaborating on
1: it. But did you know that it responded? Like, yes. Are you going to be a month from now?
0: No. Here's what it does. I have it so that it goes through all the drafts. I mean, it just puts all the replies in drafts.
1: Oh, and then you just double check
0: send. Okay, but I had a day with a little bit of a glitch.
1: What happened?
0: It sent all the notes without me looking at it.
1: What, it sent everything?
0: Yes, it sent like 15 emails.
1: So you didn't program it that great?
0: and a couple of them were really bad. Like one guy's negotiating because he wants more money. It's like, oh, that'd be great. We're totally...
1: Oh, no!
0: And then I had a rhyme note like, that was not me. That was Claude.
1: There's no takey backies. You got to pay the guy.
0: Anyway, let's go back to the school.
1: Sure.
0: Okay, squirrel. So the whole idea is that kids will only do academics. Think about with your kids. 2 hours a day.
1: That's not enough.
0: Okay. So the academics would be math and English and science, you know, the history, you know, the core curriculum. The remainder of the day is what's called life skills. So they might learn how the stock market works, how to deal with EFTs, how to do a budget, how to cook, how to garden, what it takes to raise a chick, whatever it may be in your particular environment, what you want those kids to learn.
1: Right.
0: And they're calling it the Alpha School. And it's the teachers are no longer called teachers. They're called guides. And they're going to, because AI is taking over the world.
1: Do you think, though, if you're taking the four basic subjects over 2 hours, that's just 30 minutes apiece. I've talked to this generation. They're not the brightest. Do you think that's enough for them to learn something like algebra?
0: Wait, no. Don't bypass that.
1: Sure.
0: Why do you say they're not the brightest?
1: Because their communication skills are so low because of technology that when you talk to them, they seem like they're unintelligent. And when you're trying to explain something to them, I had a group of kids and I was giving simple instructions and literally the light bulb went off in one of the seven.
0: Because is it the lack of attention?
1: That plus comprehension plus basic knowledge of things. Like, I took for granted that they would know what two or three things were I was giving in the instructions, and they didn't.
0: Like, and what? Then, give me an example.
1: Well, we were doing a project. Take this. Oh, go over there and get the grafting calculator. Whatever it was. No one knew what it was.
0: Oh.
1: And it took more than 10 minutes to, this was a fun project.
0: Now, they say that students here are getting the top 1% on national tests. The school claims that the kids learn faster.
1: Are these gifted kids, though?
0: They don't say so, but they also get, each kid gets a personal tutor.
1: Okay.
0: So.
1: And I don't mind, disrupting the education system at all.
0: If I had a kid in school, I would send that kid directly there.
1: If you can get results when it comes to the basics that they need to know, especially math, I think math is the most important thing that, and reading and writing that come out of school, in just 30 minutes a day, then I'm all for it.
0: And meanwhile, my alma mater, Arizona State University.
1: Sure.
0: Which I'm in their Hall of Fame. I don't know if you know that.
1: Yeah, you mentioned it about every other week.
0: Not every other week. It's probably like every 10 days.
1: Fair enough.
0: It's math.
1: Yeah, I only had 30 minutes of math a day.
0: They have a new curriculum where you can get a degree in a Bachelor of Arts. You're going to take classes on how to be a content creator.
1: No.
0: How to become an influencer.
1: We need to get podcaster. Rid of influencers, not push them.
0: Learn how to build an audience, how to market yourself, how to measure what works. And then the final class is launching a social media channel and hitting real growth metrics.
1: Ooh.
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0: 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Syracuse, UTSA, University of Florida, they all offer influencer creator economies and social media-focused programs.
1: I don't do a ton of social media. But I enjoy TikTok, and if I'm going to take 10 minutes out of my entire week to sit there and doom scroll, I don't want 60% of it to be commercials for products people are trying to hawk.
0: You're pushing.
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0: 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MySpace.
1: No.
0: Yes, they say it launched back in 2003 under, remember Tom, your friend? Everybody had their friend Tom Anderson. In 2008, it had 115 million monthly visitors. It was the most visited site in the United States, even beat out Google and Yahoo Mail. And so the brothers, Chris and Tim Vanderhook, they bought it, and they confirmed that they're planning to relaunch MySpace.
1: Is this another relaunch? Because MySpace did come back. Couple of years ago,
0: it was like a music thing.
1: Correct. It was for bands to show off their, unpublished bands. Is this a new relaunch, or are we pushing more of the music narrative with MySpace?
0: I think they're getting away from the music narrative.
1: Okay.
0: But we did some work, and we found your old MySpace page. Here, take a look.
1: Okay. I've changed. Well, since then.
0: Okay, you have to describe for all of our radio listeners what exactly it looks your MySpace page
1: it is
0: looks
1: a
0: like.
1: Poorly AI'd picture of me with long brown hair that's blowing in the wind at a gym.
0: And a cinched waist.
1: Definitely no 16 pack.
0: Definitely no dad bod there.
1: The only 16 pack I've ever had was Diet Mountain Dew. Not even close to that.
0: We had some fun putting that together.
1: Did I have my top 8 friends? Were you on it? Did you make the cut?
0: No.
1: Oh,
0: it was very sad.
1: I'm sorry, Kim.
0: Yeah. Here's something I thought I'd never say.
1: Okay.
0: We can now speak to dolphins. Okay. Google built an AI called Dolphin Gemma. It listens, it finds the patterns, and guesses what the dolphin noise really means. Now, this is what's interesting to me about this. Not just

0: may be a crazy question. We should be able to understand every animal. We should be at a point, especially ones like a dog or a cat.
1: The cat hates you.
0: Oh, yeah. That's true. Okay. It's body language that you're reading, though.
1: Yes,
0: that's and true. Bite marks. This should be commonplace with all animals.
1: Well, they have determined whale sounds.
0: Okay.
1: And so with a really big study, I wrote about that in our AI newsletter, which was pretty phenomenal. But the fact that now you can have a phone under the water deciphering dolphin sounds.
0: That's really cool.
1: That is. I think that's really something.
0: In 10 years from now, imagine where we're going to be.
1: Maybe I'll be able to figure you out.
0: Nah, not possible.
1: or my husband. And, you know, when he says stuff, I'll just say, here's what you really mean, honey.
0: But to understand your husband, you have to do one key thing.
1: What is that?
0: Listen.
1: Oh, there. You know what? I'm so bad at that.
0: That's something you haven't done in decades.
1: Well, okay, but here's the reason why. Okay. Is that he likes to tell stories.
0: Mm-hmm.
1: And I don't have time.
0: What was the one joke we always used to do where you'd ask Barry what time it was and he'd tell you about the history of Big Ben?
1: Yes.
0: And it's just like, no, I need to know. Is it 12:30 or not?
1: The heck? Come on. What's going on here? Hey, listen, business owners ask me this all the time. How do I make AI work for me? 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
3: Okay.
4: I started with design, took a picture of the bathroom, went out there. 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
3: so how many tub remodels have you done?
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1: 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Raphael in Fort Myers, Florida. Hi there, Raphael.
2: Yes, good afternoon. My name is Raphael. So I am starting a wholesale Haitian food. I would like to use ChatGPT to grow that business. So I'm looking for knowledgeable people to help me out.
1: Okay.
3: What was the business type again?
2: It is wholesale Haitian food.
1: Okay. Wholesale Haitian food.
3: All right.
1: Okay. So then you would obviously supply this to restaurants?
2: I mean, I have to start online, use Facebook, and then.
1: Oh, for sure, you're going to be using social media, but let's start from the beginning. Because, you know, this is really interesting that you call Raphael, because there was some stat that I read about this past week that because of AI, because people are getting displaced, that the number of people that are starting their businesses right now has just exploded.
4: I can see that.
1: And

0: if you are in the same position as Raphael and you're saying, like, I want to start the business, let's just say whatever business it is, your step number one is to go to your favorite AI chatbot and say, act as a consultant in whatever it is. I mean, here we're talking about food distribution.
1: Mm-hmm.
0: And so you want to launch your business and you want to sell to whoever it is. And you start describing the business that you have. And then you say, I want a business plan. But don't make it 25 pages because nobody's going to read that. Just give me a lean 1 or 2 page business plan on how much it's going to cost to start this business, what kind of licenses that I need, and tell me what I should be doing my first 30 days, 60 days, and 90 days. Okay, so this gives you a starting plan. Now, since you mentioned Facebook, then we get into marketing,
1: mm-hmm.
0: okay, because we also have to sell this. So you want to say, now you're going to be my marketing director. You know, help me with a pitch that I can explain to restaurants, whoever you're trying to sell your food to, on why they should buy from me. And then you're going to need product descriptions and customer service. And then once you go through all that, this is your secret weapon, okay? Because you're going to get everything that you need to start this business. Then you put everything in there and you say, how am I going to lose money the first 6 months?
1: Hmm.
0: And that's when it will come back and say, well, you know, maybe you didn't, you know, you're charging too less for this. You're not accounting for X, Y, or Z. But, you know, before you mention Facebook or YouTube or anything, I don't want you to waste money in Facebook ads because so many people are doing that right now because you don't know how to really do it.
2: For the business plan, is it one you suggest, ChatGPT, Claude, or the trick you like to do where you put it in one?
0: I put it in one and I put it in the other.
2: Yeah. Okay.
0: But I've been really focused on Claude right now.
2: Okay.
0: I think Claude's got it going on. And it seems like every other day there's something new with Claude. And speaking of businesses, if you go to claude.ai/design, have you seen this yet?
1: Mm-mm.
0: Okay. Wow. I mean, if you need a pitch deck, if you need a logo, a brochure, whatever it may be, if you go to claude.ai/design, it really does an amazing job.
2: But is that going to backfire in the marketplace if you present a pitch deck and everyone sitting there knows that you used AI to create it, or is it just a given everyone's going to use AI to create it?
0: You know, I was in a meeting this morning with a gentleman in New York and another guy in Dubai, and they're pitching me an idea
2: uh-huh.
0: that they want me to do. I did not expect to see a pitch deck from them, and I looked through the pitch. Well, the guy in London was presenting it, and it was obviously an AI generated pitch
2: deck. Right.
0: Okay. He used the most flattering picture of me ever. Just say.
2: Sold.
0: I'm kidding. I was making a joke. But it was obvious that the deck was AI generated, but I didn't care because he was going through every single point
2: okay.
0: in the deck. I think we were on slide 3 or 4. Obviously, this is the first time this guy's ever interacted with me, but I actually looked at him and said, it is 7:15 in the morning. I need to go places. So how many more pages do you have here?
2: How many more did he have?
0: Like 13 more pages. And oh. I'm like, dude, that is not going to be here. I said, you've got like another 5 or 6 minutes.
2: Synopsis time.
0: But no, so I think it's pretty much, and it's anticipated.
2: So it did rub you the wrong way.
0: Does it rub you the wrong way?
2: I don't know. For some reason, it does. When someone presents something to me and I can tell that it's AI, I'm just like, well, you didn't do any of the work. You just had some computer do it for you. And I'd rather just sit down and have a face-to-face conversation to see what you know rather than just you read what's up on a board.
0: Well, he was elaborating on all the points, but you know, what's the difference between the old days when we'd have a PowerPoint presentation and
2: yeah,
0: people would
2: true.
0: Actually read the PowerPoint? That was so annoying to me.
2: 15 hours of manpower, I guess, is the only difference instead of 2 minutes
0: Gosh.
2: In a ChatGPT.
0: Hey, Raphael, be sure that you get our AI newsletter because it's really geared towards business owners and folks like that. Like, there's the AI power move and the AI edge. And we also have the tool of the week in there. And the WTF, what the future.
2: Oh.
0: not what because you looked at me like, oh, what is she saying? What the future?
2: I know what that means.
0: So you want to sign up over at splashofai.com. That's splashofai.com. Speaking of AI, we have our official AI money tip, and this week it's brought to us by ExpressVPN. You know, AI is changing the world. 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When's the last time you looked at your 401k?
2: Never.
0: No, that's the problem with a lot of people. And if you don't look at it, then you don't really know how it's going.
2: Sure.
0: And then suddenly you're like, I wonder how much money we have in our 401k.
2: But if you don't look at it, then you won't know if it's going bad.
0: There, you know what? 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So that's why the fees are going to kill you on
2: that. That's a huge difference.
0: So what you want to do is get your 401k statement and then using your favorite chatbot, say you're a 401k research pro, use only what I paste, no guessing, no trade advice. Flag or cheaper similar funds or repeats in my plan and tell me what the fees are. And there's more to it, but we have the full prompt over at commando.com. So it goes from like, trust me, it's okay, to actually show me.
2: Okay.
0: It's okay. All right, still to come, we have more of your phone calls here on the Kim Commando Show. This past Tuesday, the Federal Communication Commission banned the import and sale in America of all foreign-made humanoid and quadruped robots. The reason sounds very much like a science fiction novel. I'm Kim Commando for NetSuite. 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If your revenues are over seven figures, visit netsuite.ai/Kim. 22 years ago this month, the sci-fi film iRobot was showing in theaters across America. Millions of humanoid robots, many working in private homes, receive a signal to rebel and hold the human race hostage. But that was fiction. So what's our government concerned about? Well, the FCC believes that foreign-made humanoid robots are a national security threat. And when I say foreign-made, it's China. The worry is that in the event of hostilities between us and China, with a flick of a switch, Chinese-made robots could become a severe problem. So, yes, our government is correct. And besides, we're manufacturing our own robots right now. Join a million folks and get my free newsletter at GetKim.com. 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
0: 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Do you remember a few weeks ago we had a chance to speak with Guy Kawasaki?
2: Oh, it was so much fun.
0: Yeah, we're talking about how AI is being used, what is going on in the future. Well, here, we're just going to share just a snippet of that conversation with everyone right now. Some people have one remarkable career. Now, my next guest collected, well, let's just say more than a few. For starters, he was the chief evangelist at Apple. Now he's the chief evangelist at Canva. You know, that design tool we all use that turned us regular humans into these amazing graphic designers overnight. He's written a few books, 19 to be exact. He also hosts the Remarkable People podcast, teaches at UC Santa Cruz, and somewhere in the middle of all this, he found time to be a brand ambassador for Mercedes-Benz. Oh, Stanford, UCLA, an honorary doctorate. This man's resume needs its own zip code. And Canva's going all in on AI, which means we've got a front row seat on how design is changing all of this. And let me tell you, I love Canva because I can't design anything. So let's get right into it. Guy Kawasaki, welcome back. Always a treat to have you here with us.
4: That's quite an introduction to live up to.
0: It is. You know, it's too bad that, you know, you haven't done anything with your life, really. I mean...
4: Yeah. I haven't been busy, so yeah. I'm trying to peak.
0: Yeah, you know, it was funny. I was talking to a guy not too long ago, and he actually said he peaked in college. I was like, really? That's so sad. anyway, let's talk about AI, because Canva's packing AI into everything right now.
4: Right.
0: You know, what can a regular person make today in just a few minutes that used to take a pro designer and a real budget? I mean, what is that one thing?
4: I mean, how long we got? I mean, it is no one thing. It's resumes, it's infographics, it's Instagram, it's Etsy, you know, store backgrounds, it's... you can make it, you know, go up there and say, I want a person standing by the side of the river with a roast duck flying into his mouth. I mean, you can kind of make it do anything at this point.
0: It's truly amazing. But getting back to Canva, I love Canva because I am not an artist. My brain
4: You are now, Kim.
0: Which is really something because I started this AI newsletter and I went to Canva and I said, I need a logo. And it just created this beautiful logo that really would have taken me to have like the brand meeting, the colors, the trust, the factor, you know, and they go through all these different iterations and I'm like, boom, bam, it's done. Now, when we're talking about, though, design, is there still something that AI can't touch where you need, like, a human with an actual background or an idea?
4: I will tell you one example that you truly will appreciate because I have tried it over and over, and it cannot do it. As, you know, you're a podcast host, I'm a podcast host, and if you went to any LLM and said, give me a list of questions that no one has ever asked Guy, or give me a list of questions that no one has ever asked Kim, and, you know, give me the most penetrating, difficult questions you can. I have never been happy with the results Claude, Gemini, or ChatGPT have given. That is something that I think I can still do better than AI.
0: Because you are a great communicator, right? I mean, and, you know, and that's, and I think that's probably comes with you know, your success in life with the design and everything like that. But I have found that to be the case too, that it doesn't quite get, is it empathy, do you think?
4: I think that it just doesn't see weird angles like a human does. And it may be that AI has been listening to NPR too much. So

0: every question is, so what did you think when the rocket took off, Neil? Or what has surprised you most in your career? Or do you get more satisfaction out of being an astrophysicist or a podcast? I mean, it's, you know, like the NPR bank of questions.
1: Well, now, switching gears, you know, you were there with the early days with Apple. And, of course, you know, 2007, the iPhone hit. Are you surprised at how fast Americans have gravitated towards using AI?
0: Well, you know, that is almost a trick question, Kim, because you could make the case that, quote, AI started about 50 years ago. So you could say, well, it's taken, you know, 60 years to get to here. Or you can start the clock when ChatGPT launched. And if you look at that last part, it's like straight up like a rocket, right? But it was mumbling and bumbling along for 50 or 60 years. Now, don't get me wrong, from the time that ChatGPT came out till today and what it has done is astounding to me.
1: It is
0: truly, I mean, every day I say to myself, how did you ever do this before ChatGPT? Every day I say that to myself.
1: So where do you think this is going to be, say, 5 years from now?
0: Well, you know, Kim, as people listen to this, you and I are big fans, but I'm telling you, there's a lot of people listening right now who are freaking out and saying, I'm a designer. Kim just said Canva's taking my place.
1: Right. That's true.
0: And I would say that, you know, if you really want to be remarkable and stay on top of your game, you have to use all the tools and weapons at your disposal. So, I mean, if you go back a few decades and you said you have two intelligent people. You give one a calculator and you give one an abacus. You know, which one is going to win? You have two intelligent people. You give one a personal computer and you give another one, I don't know, nothing. And the person with the best tools is usually going to win. So, I mean, you just have to use all the tools. You're not going to stuff AI back in a bottle at this point.
1: No. But, you know, this is progress. You know, if you don't innovate, you evaporate. You have to move with the times. And the times are moving so very quickly right now that you just can't be sitting on the sidelines, which is obviously something that you've never done your entire life.
0: Well, you know, I think to really use AI, the most important quality you have is intellectual curiosity.
1: Yeah. Guy, thank you for being here. You and I can talk for hours and hours. It's always such a pleasure to have you on board and to have your input, because you are truly remarkable. All right, folks, that's Guy Kawasaki. He's the chief evangelist of Canva. Also host, he's a great podcast. If you've never listened to it, check it out. It's called Remarkable People. The author of 19, yep, we're going to count them all up, books. And he just makes you feel like stuff is doable, which is the whole trick. I mean, so here's your takeaway, folks. You don't need 10 minutes and a lot of nerve. I mean, all the AI tools are sitting right there. Go do something. Go make something. Maybe ask, you know, how can I be doing better with this? I mean, his title is Chief Evangelist. And after just a few minutes with him, let me tell you, I always walk away a total believer. I mean, he's got a design for living. Ooh, yeah, I know. I earned that one. I did. Now, in case you want to see the video of our interview, head over to youtube.com/Kim Komando. That's youtube.com/Kim Komando, where, let me tell you, it's a happening place.
2: Well, while you're there and you're watching it, go ahead and subscribe. Also, like and comment. Help the algorithm. Help out the channel.
1: No. We can't tell them how the algorithm works.
2: Why?
1: Because then other people will know how the algorithm works.
2: We just worry about our algorithm, okay?
1: just click all the buttons that are there. That's all we need.
2: Button mash.
1: Doesn't matter. Hey, still to come, if you have been a victim of a scam, what might happen to you next is shocking. Here on the Kim Komando Show. 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
1: 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All right, new warning out from the FBI this past week is that if you've been scammed, that now you have to watch out for the scammers again because they're impersonating the FBI office, reaching out to you, offering to help you.
2: And they already know. I don't. Gullible is such a harsh word to use. Is there another one? Susceptible? Does that sound kinder? They already know you're susceptible to something like this, and so they know they can come after you again.
1: Can you say that again?
2: Susceptible?
1: I just went with gullible.
2: It's easier to say.
1: Gullible would have been a lot better. But they're also using fake IDs.
2: Okay.
1: And so they really are doing. So if you've been scammed, just be on the lookout for that stuff. And yeah, you are more likely going to become a victim again.
2: Wow.
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8: From ABC News, I'm Mike Dabusky. More strikes on Iran are possible this weekend, with two U.S. officials telling ABC News President Trump is considering targeting Iranian energy infrastructure. Meanwhile, the nomination of Todd Blanche to be U.S. Attorney General is in doubt. Republican Senators John Cornyn and Tom Tillis are refusing to confirm Blanche until they receive written assurance the anti-weaponization fund is dead. ABC's Christiane Cordero.
9: Since both senators will leave Congress in January, Trump says he may temporarily pull Blanche's nomination only to bring it back when they are gone. But it's unclear if there's enough support across the full Senate, especially without addressing those sticking points. And for now, negotiations are set to continue through this weekend.
8: Today's show anchor Savannah Guthrie says in a news statement that her family's hearts are in ruins over her mother's kidnapping just a day after the Pima County Sheriff's Office released a pair of ransom notes to the public. One of those notes claimed Nancy Guthrie has died. Here's ABC's Alex Stone.

0: At this six-month mark, the sheriff is trying to reinvigorate interest in the case. That he says that there is still evidence that they are looking at. They are still working with some DNA, but they need tips and they need information to come in. And the family is also calling for anybody who knows something, saying somebody knows something, to offer up that information.
1: Nearly 58 million Americans are under heat alerts today as a large area of high pressure continues to pump dangerous heat across much of the country.
2: A growing heat dome creating perfect conditions for extreme wildfire behavior in the Pacific Northwest. Oregon, in the middle of what could be its worst wildfire season on record, burning more than 1.8 million acres. More than half the state facing severe drought-level conditions. The dangerous heat wave gripping the West and parts of the South, impacting nearly 58 million Americans from California to Montana and across portions of Texas and Florida.
1: ABC's Jacqueline Lee in Los Angeles. 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
1: Minimum wage workers in California will be getting a raise at the beginning of next year. Alyssa Navarro from ABC affiliate KSFN has the details.
4: The new wage will be higher than any current statewide minimum wage in the nation and nearly 2.5 times the federal minimum wage, which is $7.25. Newsom says the increase is part of a broader agenda to make life more affordable for Californians. Some business owners telling Action News that this means they might have to trim their staff or cut hours next year to balance out the salary increase.
1: Los Angeles Mayor Karen Bass says she's taking action against the owner of that warehouse that burned for days in the LA area, polluting the air. The mayor says she's freezing all plans to rebuild the warehouse until that owner starts meeting its cleanup requirements.
5: The violation, the fines, formal complaints continue to pile up against Lineage from all sides. The commitments they've made are commitments they failed to meet, I should say, are too many to count.
1: And tonight's Powerball jackpot is now over $700 million. Here's ABC's Will Gans.
6: It's been 89 days since someone won the Powerball. Now, people from the UK are allowed to play, but US lottery officials say that will allow Powerball jackpots to grow even more quickly, so a little silver lining there.
1: Your odds of winning are pretty slim, though, experts say. One in 292 million. Mike Dubusky, ABC News.
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1: 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It is just after 10 a.m. Eastern time. It is Saturday, August 1st. 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
2: Unbelievable.
1: It really is. And from coast to coast, border to border, and around the world on TuneIn, welcome aboard America's number one travel radio show, everyone. Today's show will be a first on our national broadcast, as 9 segments from now, we'll debut the Kerry Commentary. It will happen in the J Block that's ahead next hour. But between now and then, well, we're going to bring you a nice helping of the Chief Travel Leader Conversation. I think that's on tap today, Mayor. We've got the Open Road with RJ.
2: Yep.
1: He'll be here in a few minutes. We've got Destination Spotlight, Preferred Travel Panel, and a lot more. So you're already talking, but good morning, Mayor.
2: Yeah, good morning. It is as I look at the lineup here, even though it's August 1st, which I can't believe either, 7 more weeks until fall. Yikes. Mm. But it is a very summer-focused travel show we have, and I'll just tease it there for you all today.
1: Yeah, it is, actually.
2: As I look at the guest lineup here, it's we're talking summer.
1: We certainly are. So, Rudy, in 26 days, the Minnesota State Fair begins. Is that on your to-do list this year?
3: Yes, I have friends who make me go to it. It's just so crowded, and so the food is so bad for you. But I go because it's the thing to do in Minnesota. Apparently, 3/4 of the population of the entire state go to the Minnesota Fair during its 10 or however long many days it's open. Unbelievable. I'll be going.
1: All right, we're looking forward to the report on that. And, you've got 26 days to get chipper on this because, we want you to go and have a good time, all right?
3: I'll tell you about all the bizarre foods.
2: Yes, please report back.
1: Yeah, I know the Iowa State Fair is happening today. That's going on already. So, Bobby, what can you share from Dallas and the Network Command Center with us?
4: It's just painfully hot outside as it is this time of year in Texas. But we're getting ready to load up and go to California for Cowboys training camp. So.
1: Yeah, you are. Has there any interest at this point left with the Rangers down there?
4: Yeah, I mean, getting beat down by the Astros yesterday didn't help, but we're holding on to small slivers of hope here in Arlington for that.
1: Well, I know Rudy's in Chicago today. I mean, he's not there because, yesterday the Yankees, I loved. They got the 2-0 win against the Cubs, and I was out at a game with my older son earlier this year. I mean, Wrigley was a nice game, but we'll see what happens this weekend. So, all right, Mary, where do you want to go? Because we got a lot of time on the clock.
2: We do. Small slivers of hope, Bobby. I'm gonna use that. Yeah. I like that. All right, before we move to the Travel News Roundtable, new travel polls are up on the show website, and that's rmworldtravel.com. They are right there on the homepage. First question, what is your vacation pace? Second question, when you travel, do you...
1: What do I do?
2: I'm going to leave you all hanging. Sorry. Go to our homepage and take a look at what the answers are to that question and what your choices are.
1: All right.
2: We're going to leave it there.
1: When you travel, do you?
2: I can't wait to talk about this.
1: We're left hanging. But we got.
2: We'll get the
1: results. That's the reason to go to rmworldtravel.com.
2: It is.
1: Okay,
2: yep.
1: So that's it.
2: Not gonna.
1: Yep. All right. Should we do travel news roundtable?
2: We should. Okay. Yes. Right. We got a lot of travel news this week.
1: So, all right. I'm gonna start us off. I mean, I'd say most of us travelers prefer nonstop flights over connecting flights when we travel, right? I think that's fair to say. And the mother of all nonstops, got closer to reality this week. If you haven't heard, Airbus completed a 24-hour flight in their push for the world's longest commercial route. That's going to link Australia and Europe. The aircraft, now this is an Airbus A350, but it's the 1000 ULR, so the ultra long range. It flew 14,338 miles from Melbourne, Australia to Toulouse, France in 24 hours and 24 minutes. I like that. Got a lot of 24s going on. So, listen, Airbus, they've been testing this, now for, I think, since June. And to underscore why aviation is the biggest sector in travel with so much passion attached to it, I mean, we say this a lot on the show. Mm-hmm. We even say this to our team all the time. More than 3.6 million people followed the test flight on Flight Radar, making it the platform's second most tracked flight ever.
2: It's definitely historic. So for that, fantastic. Good for them. However, and I know that I love nonstop flights, but I personally probably would not want to be on a flight for 24 hours.
1: Well, we did when we flew New York to Sydney. I mean, we connected in L.A.
2: Yeah.
1: And I
2: Which
1: have to
2: broke
1: tell you,
2: it up
1: though,
2: a little.
1: But from L.A. to Sydney, I thought to myself, oh, my gosh.
2: Yeah. Rudy, how do you feel about a 24-hour flight in your future?
3: Boy, I don't know. It's so long that I think you just sort of finally accept it. It's like your home. Now, if you're in coach, oh, no, I'm
1: you
3: so sorry.
1: You can't do that in coach. Yeah, sorry, no. You can't. Sorry. Mm-hmm. And by the way, yeah. Bring your compression socks for that one.
2: Yeah,
1: I guess, right?
2: Well, that's what's going through my head. Yeah. I'd be up walking around. Yeah, yeah, exactly. All right. Well, Delta Airlines is going to offer a sports prediction game on flights in a partnership with DraftKings. That's a betting company, of course, sports betting. It will not allow gambling because there is a 1962 law on the books that outlaws gambling on all commercial aircraft. So this game is open to passengers 21 and up. It will allow players to win Delta gift cards. Again, there's no betting, there's no buy-in or financial risk. It's tied to passengers making predictions on real matchups. They're going to start with Major League Baseball and move to NFL matchups later this year. And you do have to, however, download and sign into a DraftKings account in order to unlock a set of questions about a single game or a series of games. They're going to have monthly leaderboards. I don't know how I feel about this, but I guess it's not gambling.
1: This could be a character.
2: Do I need to do this on a flight? Bobby, you're a big sports guy. Do you fly Delta?
4: I don't fly Delta, but I wouldn't be allowed to do this because I can't have DraftKings because of work I do with the NFL.
1: Yeah, so okay. We got some news coming.
2: If you were allowed, would you do it?
4: Probably.
2: Do you like the idea?
4: I'd probably give it a shot just because those games would interest me.
1: Okay. Are you a Kalshi guy?
4: No, I can't do that either.
1: Yeah, nothing. Bobby, so you just do it like we can joke about it, but that's it for you. All right. Yeah. Rudy, what about you? What's in your travel news roundtable?
3: Well, Zooks has landed. This is the latest robo-taxi. It's now open for business in Vegas. They've been testing it for a long time. This is a vehicle that's shaped like a toaster.
1: It looks like a stagecoach, Rudy, like the old stagecoach.
3: Yeah,
1: really
3: it does.
1: To look at it. Yeah.
3: And it goes backwards or forwards with ease either way. I mean, you can drive either way. There's no front, no back. They're both the same.
1: Yeah.
3: No steering wheels, no gas pedals, no brake pedals, which you do have in, you know, most all robo taxis, as far as I know now, but this is pretty radical looking.
1: Yeah, but when I say the stagecoach, just picture the old stagecoach, but there's no horse, no driver, there's nothing. You just basically get into this
2: box.
1: But
2: it's a lot smaller than an old stagecoach.
3: It's got two benches, you know, two benches facing each other.
1: Yeah.
3: So I guess
1: that's what reminds me of the stagecoach.
2: I tried to actually get in one of them when we were in Vegas, but the wait list was so long because they were testing them.
3: It, right?
2: Yeah, so we saw it and I thought, well, it's tiny and it looks kind of harmless. But
1: it does. Listen, I know next week we're going to do an airport segment. I'll just say the Trump administration this week, and thank God for this, they announced that a $22 billion renovation for Washington, D.C.'s Dulles International is happening. So they are going to try to transform it from one of America's worst airports to the best. We like that. There's so much happening with lounges and more flights and this and that, but the biggest thing, those people movers will be gone. So
2: yeah,
1: if you've
2: goodbye.
1: Ever flown in and out of Dallas, we certainly have many times, you'll know all about
3: that.
1: They'll be exactly we all do. All right, when we return from this quick sponsors break, Chief Travel Leader Conversation and IAPA will unite. There's now just 95 minutes to go until the Carrie commentary debuts. The fastest 2 hours in travel is back in 180 seconds.
0: As we take a brief sponsors break, now's a good time to check us out on Facebook, Instagram, X, or LinkedIn at RM World Travel. 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
1: Michael Shelton is the Chief Operating Officer of IAPA, the International Association of Amusement Parks and Attractions. And some of you may recall that Robert and I spent time with Michael in Orlando last May. Well, he's about to reconnect with us for today's Chief Travel Leader conversation, as his organization represents thousands of your favorite theme parks, water parks, and resorts worldwide.
0: Good morning, Michael. Nice to reconnect with you. 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
8: Hey, it's great to be with you guys. Thanks for having me.
0: Well, appreciate it. So listen, you know, with nearly 30 years in the industry, in your executive role with IAPA, you're now helping to really shape how families experience theme parks worldwide. With the significant rise in multi-generational travel, from an operational perspective, Michael, I'd love to hear this. How are modern theme parks evolving really to keep the big thrills for kids and teens, right, while creating experiences the entire family can still enjoy together?
8: You know, I think there's a lot of changes going on, but I do think that, you know, the immersive nature of our theme parks now is lending itself to having something for everyone. You know, you hear about the Disney adults, and, you know, you're always a kid when it comes to theme parks and the experiences that we provide. So I think over the years, you've really seen, you know, a graduation of the experience in our parks, whether it's the food and beverage, the character greetings, exclusive experiences, VIP experiences, things like that, that just speak to all ages.
1: Yeah, I think it's very good that the parks have gone beyond chicken nuggets for the adults. So with IAAPA members spanning about 100 countries, it gives you a really unique global perspective. And I'm curious, are you seeing any differences in what American park goers and owners want compared to international parks, or are global trends kind of running about the same? And sort of across the board, Michael, any specific trend exploding the most right now?
8: You know, I think what

0: that at every level across the globe. Probably one of the biggest challenges we face most everywhere is our talent and our workforce, and I think that in each region has its own unique challenges, and we're seeing that and we're dealing with it. And as a community globally, we're sharing those ideas and we're working together on the best way to manage that.
1: So let's go in a little bit of a different direction, because Michael, you spent years managing major water parks, and here we are on August 1st, and this month is typically the peak heat, if you will, for them. We don't talk about water parks that often here on the show, and they've really changed immensely from what they once were. So what are some of the engineering innovations that we're seeing in water parks that they're using today? You know, whether it's the cooling mist zones, all right, other water features, really to keep families cool, engaged, and having fun in the hot summer heat.
0: Yeah, you know, I think one of the biggest thing differences you see now is most traditional hard ride parks are adding water attractions to their parks, and I think that's really changed the way we view a traditional water park. But I think in general, you're right. You know, if you go to parks like Volcano Bay, they put misters on the paths that go off periodically to cool the area where you're walking. You know, if you're overseas, you know, in Singapore, they have most of their areas are covered with massive shade structures. Every park has areas you can go in for cooling and resting now, something that we didn't really think of before. So I think you're seeing parks really adapt. There's, rather than waiting in a long line for one slide, there's plenty of attractions that, you know, like giant wave pools where everyone can go in and enjoy the water at the same time without having to stay in the sun.
2: Yeah, that's great. You know, Michael, Jeff Polk was back on the show with us for our June 27th live broadcast, and Epic Universe in Orlando, I think, is a really good example of this. There are certainly others, but we're seeing a shift where the fun doesn't end when the park gates close at night. From immersive themed resorts and hotels where, you know, you can sleep in a spaceship, a castle, Legoland is very good at doing this. The hotel is no longer just a place for people to crash at night and sleep. It's actually becoming part of the experience. I'm curious if more parks are doing this around the world, and are they seeing good success with this model?
0: Yeah, they are. And you know, I mentioned earlier, IAAPA is so great at connecting the world and the sharing of ideas. And, you know, just walk into an elevator at a Legoland resort and you'll be dancing to disco music and a disco ball. So, you know, throughout the globe, yes, everyone's very mindful of this and trying to create that extended stay mindset. You know, we're very lucky here in Orlando because there's so many great things you can do outside of the theme parks, but even other areas are doing that. And I think one of the biggest things are the seasonal events that we're offering at our parks and our attractions. And this is any park, water parks, zoos, museums, theme parks. It's you know, what are we doing at Christmas to give people a great experience? What are we doing at Halloween? You know, what are the extra things that can extend our seasons? And I think you're seeing a lot of that all around the globe.
1: We talk about that.
2: It's actually Halloween in all the parks.
1: Exactly.
2: For like 3 months.
1: Yeah, which you love.
2: It's fun.
1: So
2: yeah.
1: We'll talk about that a little bit, because, you know, beyond the splashy resorts that get, you know, tons of attention, there are thousands of smaller regional, and in some cases still family-owned or managed parks. Now, Mary and I know we're headed to Pigeon Forge with this show in mid-September. I think the September 19th show, if I'm correct, Mary, that will be live, and we'll be down, Dollywood will be included in that.
2: Yeah.
1: But, you know, thoughts on these smaller parks, Michael, you know, and the place that they still have for fun and entertainment?
0: Yeah, I, you know, that's the vast majority of what we have around the globe. You know, everyone thinks it's all about the Disneys and the Universals and the SeaWorlds, you know, the Six Flags, but there's so many local parks all over the world that meet the needs of those people regionally. And when times are tougher, those parks tend to flourish because people don't have the money to travel and go around. But those smaller parks, which make up the biggest part of our membership at IAAPA, also come and benefit from the great idea sharing. So they're starting to put together, like I said, food and beverage and experiences that the big parks offer, and you know, line queue management and just different things that they normally wouldn't have done without being exposed to some of what the world is doing. So I think you're just seeing more and more of that. And I'm excited. I've seen so many great small parks that people haven't experienced, and I encourage people to search the internet for some of these parks, you'd be surprised how many of them are very close to you and easy to get to and have wonderful experiences.
1: Yeah, well, we just had a segment in the show. We do Destination Spotlight. A couple weeks ago, we did New Hampshire. We were talking about Storyland up there that you know, it's been around for so long. But a real question for you. So Universal, I'm just curious about this because we saw them go in a different direction with what they just opened in Frisco, Texas.

0: Texas. Mary and I were down there a year ago and changed 2 years ago, whatever it was. We saw the park coming together. It's really, the focus is for young kids. I guess they're trying to take some of the luster from Legoland, but any thoughts in some of these fragmented, smaller parks that are being created by the big companies?
1: Yeah, I think, you know, sometimes the big park experience isn't for everyone, and I don't, there are adults who don't necessarily, you know, want the big park experience, and I think you're seeing that in these little niche parks that are popping up, and they've actually been around longer than people think. There's quite a few of them. It just so happens that Universal was the first big name to kind of invest in this type of park, and I think it really meets the needs of a local community and a specific type of age group and experience, and I think you're going to see more and more of it. And yeah, they just opened it. It's a wonderful facility. I encourage people to go and see it, and you know, we're super excited about all of the growth in this industry.
0: Well, Frisco, Texas, yeah, in general, I have to tell you, I mean, that is like
2: talk
0: the Wild West,
2: growth,
0: where everything,
2: yeah,
0: is there. I mean, it is a great location,
2: yeah,
0: and you know, very convenient just outside of the Dallas-Fort Worth Metroplex that's there. So, Michael, listen, very nice connecting with you today. I really appreciate the check-in, and hopefully we'll get a chance to connect in person again as we did last year with you. But our best to you and the team, okay? Have a nice weekend.
1: Yeah, same to you, and enjoy Dollywood.
2: There, thank you. Care. Can't wait. Take care.
1: All right, guys. Take care. Thank, yeah, you. Bye-bye.
2: Bye-bye.
0: All right. Well, there goes Michael, folks. International Association of Amusement Parks and Attractions. As we get ready to once again send you down to Dallas so Bobby can take you through this bottom of the hour break, we'll get into the hotel sector of travel when we return. Then it's RJ in the Open Room. Stay with us, everyone.

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2: The J.D. Power 2026 North America Hotel Guest Satisfaction Index Study is out. And as we head back to the show hotline, Andrea Stokes, their practice lead for the hospitality division, joins us now.
1: Andrea, good morning. Nice to have you back on our national airwaves.
3: Good morning. Thank you so much for having me.
1: Great to have you aboard with us. All right, we'll get right into this. You know, from luxury to economy and everything in between, the J.D. Power study looked at 104 hotel brands, which only underscores the proliferation of hotels that we talk about on this show. It also measured overall hotel guest satisfaction based on performance in 7 core areas of what you call dimensions. So give everybody a quick idea of what these 7 dimensions are.
3: Great, thank you. Yes, so we measure guest satisfaction, as you mentioned, across many, many hotel brands. And we are actually measuring the experience of the guests on the hotel property. So it covers dimensions like guest rooms, food and beverage, hotel connectivity, staff service, of course. Which also includes the check-in, check-out process, right? Front desk experience. We also measure the hotel satisfaction with the hotel facilities. So the exteriors and grounds of the hotel, but also the common areas like the lobby, the hallways, you know, things like that. All of those little touch points that guests experience when they walk through the doors of any hotel.
2: So
3: and then what we do is we look at each one of those areas, we measure satisfaction, we take that and we use statistics to come up with our overall satisfaction score for the hotel brands.
2: So very thorough. And I think for me, after hearing all of those, I personally would definitely, the guest room would be my first top priority. But listen, Andrea, even with the average daily rate for rooms up, you have some good news to report from this study. Share just some of the treetop highlights with us.
3: Absolutely. So this year, year over year, we do see an increase in guest satisfaction across all segments of the hotel industry. So luxury on down to the budget economy segment and every segment in between. So that was really great news for the industry. You know, of course, still facing tough times around making sure they have enough workers to staff the hotels, making sure that hotels are keeping up with maintenance and upgrades and renovations and that kind of thing. It looks like really it's paying off. Over the past few years, we do know the industry has been working on these things coming out of the pandemic. And it's great news this year. I think, you know, guests are happy and hotels are really firing on all cylinders in terms of delivering great guest experience.
1: I think anytime we can talk good news on the show, we love to do that. And we're seeing that in the hospitality sector. We're seeing it in all the sectors, frankly. But, you know, I would agree, Mary, the guest room, you know, the standard of service, cleanliness, important. Hotel connectivity, that's a big deal because let's be honest, you know, fast Wi-Fi technology, that's important. But just some of the winners real quick. I mean, luxury Ritz-Carlton, you know, upper upscale Kimpton, Drury Hotels, you know, listen, I like Drury Hotels. They don't get enough credit. We actually don't cover them enough on this show, but Hyatt House was in here for extended stay and upscale. You've got a Hampton by Hilton for the upper mid-scale. Home 2 Suites by Hilton. And Mary and I tend to stay sometimes at Homewood Suites in the Hilton brand. Fourth consecutive year with them. Was there a brand in here that really stuck out to you this year, though, Andrea?
3: Well, I think it's a testament really to all of the brands who generally perform well. So, yes, we have award winners, but many brands do perform above that segment average, which we call our benchmark at J.D. Power. So many brands really are performing well and sometimes significantly better, right, than the average for their particular segment. But, you know, of course, you have, you know, award winners that have won in the past. You mentioned Drury Hotels. So, you know, they have won a J.D. Power award. Probably, I think it's coming on 20 years now. So, yeah, it's interesting to see the brands that consistently do well.
1: Well, and you know, some others, you know, yeah. Microtel by Wyndham is in here, WoodSpring Suites, True by Hilton. So really interesting cross-section of the brands. Listen, we appreciate all you do for the industry, really do. It is a good time for the hotel industry, so good news on that. Appreciate the update today, Andrea, and look forward to the next study. Our best to you. Enjoy the weekend, okay?
3: Thank you. You too.
2: Thank
3: Bye-bye.
2: You. Take care. Bye-bye.
1: All right. Well, 30 years they've been doing that, Mary. So yeah. JDPower.com, folks, you can go check that out, and that's going to be the 2026 North American Hotel Guest Satisfaction Index Study. We're about to hand off to Bobby so he can run some sponsor messages. RJ is next. He tells us, get ready, America. The Euros are coming. Then the latest destination spotlight will happen in 10 minutes.
0: 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We're back after these messages.
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1: This October 20th, Mary and I will be in Malta in the Southern Mediterranean, and we're going to have a number of show fans there with us as we get ready for a 12-day cruise together. There are just two cabin suites left at this point for you to book this spectacular trip. It's happening because of our partnership with Regent Seven Seas. So if you're looking to put an exclamation point on your 2026 travels with a trip that you'll remember forever, call Megan Garfield at Regent today. Book this special 12-day cruise. Again, it's this October. It's aboard Seven Seas Grandeur from Malta to Athens. We're also going to Sicily, Lower Italy, Croatia, Montenegro, Turkey, and a number of other ports in Greece as well. So many of the places that we're going, their bucket list. The Regent team will deliver some of the best fun and entertainment you'll find in the cruise sector of travel, plus great food at around 10 different restaurants, all mixed with such an array of culture. 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It includes a phone number for Megan as well. Make your reservation and come travel with us this October 20th through November 1st in the Southern Med.

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1: All right, welcome back, everybody. I'm RJ Carey. This is The Open Road on RM World Travel. Now, I spent a lot of time on this segment talking about so-called car culture and where it's going. New cars, new races, new events worth putting on your radar or traveling to. But today, I want to talk about two announcements that I think say something significant about where American, specifically car culture, has arrived. And I'll explain what I mean by that in a moment. 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Now, if you're keeping up with the international automotive industry, looking big picture for a second, you know that the European event calendar has had a significant shakeup in recent years, most notably the Geneva Motor Show, which for decades was the most important new car unveiling sort of place to be on the planet. It's the kind of show where Ferrari, Lamborghini, Bentley, even Volkswagen Group, Fiat Chrysler, they would pull the covers off of all their new showstoppers going back to the 50s. That event has gone dark, effectively. It's now a shell of its former self. It occurs in Saudi Arabia every year. And as the landscape has shifted, a different kind of European automotive event has moved to the center of the conversation, and it's called Retromobile. For almost 50 years, it's not a new event. Retromobile has been the crown jewel of the collector car world in Europe, but now all the big brands are getting more involved. And it happens every February at the Paris Expo, which is a three-story convention center smack dab in central Paris. And they basically turn this place into something that is genuinely hard to describe if you haven't experienced it firsthand. You walk in, and at the scale of it, you have 146,000 visitors last year that were recorded, 600 exhibitors, 2,000 cars and motorcycles spanning over a century of automotive history from old stuff all the way to the latest and greatest. You have all the big auction houses posting record sales year after year. For a certain kind of car person, it really is the closest thing to a religious experience that four wheels and an engine can provide. But this year, for the first time in history, Retromobile is crossing the Atlantic. The inaugural American edition, Retromobile New York, aptly called, debuts November 19th through the 22nd at the Javits Convention Center in Manhattan, which is where the New York Auto Show happens every April. They're targeting 200 to 250 exhibitors, with over 80% coming from within the United States, which tells you this isn't simply the Paris show with a passport stamp, but something genuinely conceived for an American enthusiast audience. Major auctions, big brands are headlining, so it's not merely a pop-up event to earn a quick buck. There is quite a bit of investment behind it. Very interesting to see. And in tandem with that, what I think is more interesting in the theme of European main stage events coming, sort of crossing the Atlantic,

0: There's a second announcement that came out very recently out of England, which is that Goodwood is coming to America. Now, if you haven't heard of the Goodwood Festival of Speed in West Sussex, England, let me try to paint the picture. About 30 years ago, it started as a hill climb on the grounds of a sprawling English estate. And over those 30-some-odd years, many people would, I would say, consider it to be the single greatest automotive event in the world. It sort of has that title. More than 200,000 people show up every July. They just had it very recently. And what they find there doesn't really have a clean analogy in this country. There's historic race cars, modern hypercars, motorcycles, legendary icons of the industry, all running at full noise, dynamic demonstrations, the smell of fuel, hot tires hanging in the air. The whole thing feels like it shouldn't logistically be possible, and yet somehow every summer they pull it off. Now, the Goodwood Road Racing Club, which is the group that actually puts on the Festival of Speed, they're bringing that experience to the United States with the launch of the GRRC of America, a membership program opening this upcoming January 2027, which ultimately the major headline event will culminate with a scheduled U.S. Festival of Speed at Willow Springs International Raceway in California, which is the oldest permanent road racing circuit in the country. The founding patrons are three of the most iconic names in American motorsport history, and the whole thing was just literally announced this month at the original Goodwood Festival of Speed. Here's what I want to leave you with, because I think the fact that both of these things are happening at the same time sort of deserves a moment of reflection. For a long time, if you wanted to experience the very best of what the global automotive world had to offer, you booked a flight. You went to Paris, you went to West Sussex, but that is changing. And I think it's changing because the American enthusiast car world has matured in a way that the rest of the world can no longer look past. We are leading the way yet again. And the depth of the collections here, the sophistication of the buyers, the level of enthusiasm among the general population, it has reached a level where the most prestigious events in the world are looking at the U.S. and seeing not just an audience, but a home. So it'll be very interesting to see. We're going to keep our eyes out for both of these events coming up. But in the meantime, don't go anywhere. Up next is the Destination Spotlight on New Jersey. I'm RJ Carey. This has been The Open Road here on Arm World Travel. 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
4: All right, I know RJ has Monterey Car Week coming up, folks, but those two events he just shared that are coming to America, it sounds exciting. 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
5: Now we're headed to America's third state for the 168th Destination Spotlight. That's the Garden State, everyone. Ben Rose, the president of the New Jersey Tourism Industry Association, and he joins us now on the show hotline.
4: Well, Mary, I know you love this state. It's here it is, August 1st. I'm sure those New Jersey beaches are busy this morning. Hello, Ben. Welcome to America's number one travel radio show.
6: Thanks for having me, and who wouldn't love the beaches and New Jersey? There's so much here.
4: Well, there's
6: take advantage of.
4: There's no question. I want to talk about that because, listen, there are many stereotypes people hear about New Jersey, but beyond the beaches, its proximity to New York City and Philadelphia, or driving the Jersey Turnpike or the Garden State Parkway, I've always appreciated something about New Jersey. It's a state about innovation and invention. What I mean is some of the greatest minds have called New Jersey home. Thomas Edison, right? There's Grover Cleveland, Buzz Aldrin, Frank Sinatra, Yogi Berra, I could go on. And if you think about it, from the Thomas Edison Memorial Museum, Aviation Hall of Fame, Liberty Science Center, there's a lot to explore and learn in New Jersey, Ben. So I want you to start off by talking about the arts and cultural side of the state first, if you can.
6: Well, New Jersey is such a diverse state. We have the Skyland regions in the Northwest Hills, where the Appalachian Trail is, lots of hiking trails, lakes, rivers where you can boat, do rafting, and that's a beautiful region up there. And then we have the Gateway region, which is really the urban and business centers with great cities like Jersey City, Elizabeth, and Newark that is loaded with culture and historic entities and a great international cuisine dining scene. And then you have the central area, central New Jersey, where all of the farms and orchards and vineyards are, the greater Atlantic City region where the casinos and major headline entertainment is, and then you have the southern shore with beautiful beaches, tremendous boardwalks with amusement parks and water parks, and all the way down to the Wildwoods and historic Victorian Cape May. So the state is extremely diverse, and once you get outside the New York metropolitan area, it is a beautiful, beautiful green state.
5: It is indeed. It certainly earned the nickname the Garden State. I mean, I grew up in Central Jersey, Ben, and I just remember, and I know it's still there every time I go back to visit, all the farm fresh food, all the stands, and now, all, of course, all the farm-to-table influences. So, Ben, since we're a travel show, I do want to throw out to our listeners just a few firsts that I'm particularly proud of the state. The first airplane passenger flight involved New Jersey in 1919. The first ferry service in the U.S. operated from New Jersey. It continues in operation today. The first submarine was built in Jersey. And New Jersey gave the world saltwater taffy. Thank you very much. So I'm curious, we always like to talk a little food. New Jersey has an amazing food scene. You just alluded to it. Is there a favorite New Jersey food that you enjoy most?
6: A favorite New Jersey food? Well, of course, we're the blueberry capital of the world. So yeah. When you're talking about fruit, blueberries
4: it's a good place to start.
6: And there are a lot of blueberry farms where you can go and pick your own blueberries. And that's a fun thing for families to do. But as far as the cuisine, you can get every international cuisine you possibly could want.

0: throughout New Jersey, and the iconic cities like Elizabeth, Jersey City, Newark have a very active dining scene.
1: Yeah, they do. Mm-hmm. I mean,
2: Jersey City is amazing right now.
1: Food, cultural, there's a big aspect. There's no question. You think about the theme parks, right? I mean, I just saw something this week. Six Flags, by the way. Next year, New Jersey will be number one. There's a new roller coaster coming there. It's going to break six world records. It's going to be the tallest you'll find anywhere in the world. Nearly 385 feet. It's going to reach over 100 miles an hour. New Jersey gave us baseball, gave us football. So it is a state. What do you have a slogan? Little state, lot of wow? I mean, you bring a lot of
0: little
1: wow.
0: Little state, lot of wow. That's our slogan.
1: I love it. Last question for you, Ben, for today. What do you say is the most patriotic way to celebrate this nation in New Jersey?
0: Well, New Jersey has a tremendous revolutionary history. It's known as the pathway of the revolution. 100 battles were fought on state soil. And one of the most pivotal battles, the Battle of Trenton, was fought, of course. And today's visitors can check out the Trenton Battle Monument. And there's lots of reenactments going on throughout the state. And it's one of the areas where there's a lot of historical
1: A lot
0: culture.
1: Of history in that area.
0: Mm. A lot of history.
1: I want to give the website to folks for Mary's childhood state. visitnj.org. Visitnj.org. Ben, very nice to connect with you. Hopefully we'll do it in person at some point, okay?
0: Great talking to you. Thank you.
2: Thank you, Ben. Take care.
1: Enjoy your Saturday, okay, and weekend.
0: All right. Thanks, you too.
2: Take care.
0: Going down to the beach.
2: Enjoy. Enjoy. I'm jealous. Bye.
0: Bye-bye.
2: Take care.
1: Folks, as I said, visit nj.org. 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Plus, we are now less than an hour away from the debut of the Kerry Commentary. 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
8: From ABC News, I'm Mike Dabusky. Iran could be in for another round of American strikes this weekend, sources tell ABC News. The White House continues to face questions about whether Hamas and Israel are on board with that proposed Gaza deal announced by President Trump days ago. Former CIA officer Daryl Blocker says he's not convinced they are.
9: There's zero possibility that the IDF or the Israeli intelligence is going to withdraw without Hamas laying down arms. There would be no reason for them to do that.
8: Speaking of Iran, the president says that country is not to blame for this week's cyber attacks on water facilities in Minnesota.
10: President Trump is claiming that incompetence by Minnesota's government is to blame for coordinated cyber attacks on water systems across that state. The president did not provide any specific evidence for that, but authorities say that more than 30 plants were impacted. According to multiple U.S. officials, investigators are looking at whether Iran or any of its proxies were responsible, but President Trump dismissed the possibility of Iranian involvement. Minnesota Governor Tim Walz pushing back, saying that President Trump knows Iran is responsible, and he blamed DOGE cuts for leaving the U.S. vulnerable to cyber attacks.
8: ABC's Gio Benitez. President Trump also had some strong words for U.S. Attorney Jeanine Pirro, saying he 100% disagrees with her decision to throw out the administration's reflecting pool vandalism case. Pirro's filing yesterday said the pool's damage was the result of flawed installation by the contractor. After that surge of migrants traveled from Morocco to a Spanish territory in North Africa,

0: Spain's Interior Ministry says that of the 50,000 who crossed the border, 48,000 have already gone back, some voluntarily returning after finding dire conditions there in Ceuta. And Spain's Civil Guard and Navy have also said that they will install a floating barrier to strengthen their borders.
1: ABC's Marcus Moore at the Foreign Desk. 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
1: The soldier who's facing criminal charges over polymarket trades he made ahead of the ouster of Venezuelan President Nicolas Maduro is looking to have those charges dropped. Defense attorneys said today the wagers do not qualify as insider trading and that the government rushed to criminalize something the law has not yet contemplated. For the first time in 70 years, the best female baseball players in the world are competing on a professional stage, kicking off this weekend in Illinois.
3: By this point, we all know this.
4: There's no crying in baseball!
3: After hundreds of players from around the world tried out and were selected for one of four teams, the new Women's Professional Baseball League, the WPBL, will play its first games. The teams will be based in either New York, Boston, Los Angeles, or San Francisco, but the season is beginning in Robin Roberts Stadium in Springfield because of its central location. The last time women played professionally was in 1954, the year the women's leagues that were started during World War I had to fold because the men had started playing again. Sherry Preston, ABC News.
1: FIFA's president is backing off a plan to sell a 20% stake in the organization to a private equity firm, sports marketing analyst Bob Dorfman.
5: It was pretty shocking. It seemed to come out of nowhere.
1: Several major leagues had threatened to boycott upcoming FIFA events if the deal went through, including the organization representing this year's World Cup winner, Spain. I'm Mike Dubusky, ABC News.
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1: Thank you, Craig. Welcome back indeed. This is hour two of America's number one travel radio show, everyone, as we broadcast live via satellite to our now 630 weekly AM and FM stations across these United States. Well, it is just past 11 a.m. Eastern time. It is Saturday, August 1st. It is 2026, as I said last hour. Where has the year gone? And our latest preferred travel panel is how we will roll these next three segments. Mary, who's part of the PTP today?
2: It is indeed, and I will introduce them in just a second here, but I want to let everyone know that the topic today is convenience store gas stations, and really these are essential road trip destinations for so many travelers these days. So let's welcome Stephanie Stuckey, and she is the Chief Growth Officer with Stuckey's. Jeff Leonard, Vice President, well, he is a Vice President with the National Association of Convenience Stores, or NACS, and Al Hebert, but he is much better known to the world as the gas station gourmet.
1: Oh, so hello everyone. Welcome to America's number one travel radio show.
3: Good morning.
1: Well, good morning to you. Nice to have all of you here. Stephanie, I am so happy you're joining us today. By the way, Jeff and Al, you're here as well. But the reason, Stephanie, I say that, you know, my mother has a personal affinity for your family's locations. I can't tell you how many times she has asked me to stop by and buy her pecans, you know, while traveling somewhere that has a Stuckey's in the area. So for folks who don't know Stuckey's, your grandfather built the company pretty much on the famous pecan log rolls. I believe you had about 300 or some odd stores in the 70s. It's down to, I guess, 65 or so from what I've seen this, you know, today. But you also have a number of retailers across the country who sell your products. Now, the company went through a tough time after years of roadside success. It was sold. It did not bring the panacea that you and your family had hoped for. You bought it back from investors in 2019, which I am so impressed by. I want you to talk about why preserving your family legacy was so important, and really, how's the business going today?
3: Well, thank you so much for including me. I love hearing that story about your mom. It is just such an honor to be part of this family business that has made road travel more fun thanks to pecan log rolls and rubber alligators and ashtrays shaped like toilets that say, put your butt here. You know, I love to say that Stuckey's was really the original roadside retail. Before there was TA, Love's, or Bucky's, there was Stuckey's. We're the OG of convenience store fun. And you summed up the history very nicely. Thank you. You just gave a quick trip in the Wayback Machine and encapsulated some 89 years of history in a few minutes. So,
1: well, that's impressive.
3: Good job.
1: Yeah.
2: Stephanie, really great job to you. And I want to get to Jeff and Al, but you just gave me a childhood memory of the rubber alligators on a road stop down to Florida in the 1970s. Oh, my gosh. Thank you. Jeff, you know, Stephanie's story speaks to a massive shift across the country. First of all, I do think there's a cultural pull to some of that nostalgia from years past, even with the younger generations kind of yearning for that. But convenience stores with gas stations are everywhere, or gas stations with convenience stores are everywhere. Are we seeing an industry-wide revival of some type of the highway stop where people want more memorable experiences rather than just a quick pit stop?
4: You guys are hitting everything on the head. First off, I've been on the road with Al. I've been on the road with Stephanie, and it's awesome. It's not quite as awesome talking about it with them. So find a way to go out on the road with them. It's amazing.
2: Okay, deal.
4: You're absolutely right. You can get gas, and we have done all kinds of consumer surveys looking at what do people look at. And obviously, people are strapped for cash. They still like price. But when we ask people, you know, would you drive 5 minutes out of your way to go to the store you like more? More people would do that than to save 5 cents a gallon. And it's about the food. It's about the vibe. It's about, do they know you inside the store? And what Stephanie said, I mean, Stuckey's was the OG of what we're seeing with roadside now, where people consider the stop the destination. And that is wildly different than what it used to be, where it's like, okay, we have 5 minutes, go. And instead, it's like, relax. It was amazing. I just flew to Florida and flew to Jacksonville. And I'm on the jetway waiting to get on the plane. And in front of us is a family talking about Buc-ee's and the Buc-ee's they're going to visit. Mm-hmm. And then right behind us, they couldn't hear them. They're talking about going to Buc-ee's. And my wife is like, please don't talk to them. Please, just let's go on vacation.
1: But listen, Jeff, what you're saying is so true. Yeah. That's exactly what happened. And so, Al, I want to bring you into this conversation as well, because in many ways today, roadside convenience stores, they can be foodie destinations, no question. I mean, I'll give some examples of this for folks around the country. I mean, Royal Farms touts their world-famous chicken. Casey's General Stores recently said they're going to add 400 new stores over the next 3 years. Their food business is booming. They're known for their pizza. Now, we just mentioned Buc-ee's. We all know why that's a destination. Love's has many partnerships out there for their food offerings. And there's so many others. What are you seeing, you know, as you're out and about on the road? The food certainly continues to elevate. Wouldn't you agree?
5: Oh, without a doubt. You know, it's one of the things I've kind of been into lately is white linen restaurant quality food at a gas station. And, gosh, one of my favorites, it's a place called Cafe Toscano in Pocatello, Idaho. You go into the station, it's a regular convenience store, but then you go through a back door. Holy cow, it's an upscale restaurant. The waiters have black pants on, white shirt. They have an amazing menu. It's a great Italian food. I'm finding more of that. Of course, I am looking for it. So hopefully that's why I'm finding it. You'll find amazing food in nondescript convenience stores. Often they're places where, you know, someone might not stop in, but I always encourage people, look, no matter what it looks like, go inside that door and take a look around. Mm-hmm. I mean, it's incredible.
1: Yeah,
2: Pocatello, Idaho. Put that on your list, everybody.
1: I mean, I could tell Stephanie, you're
6: Idaho.
1: You're,
6: just mapped it out.
1: That's exactly.
2: I'm looking it up too, right as we speak.
6: I'm ready to go. It's 7 hours. I'm going.
1: but Al, what you're saying, I mean, you know, just it is sometimes you walk in and you get there those moments where you're like, oh my God, I'm at a gas station, I'm at a convenience store. We're going to get to that later in the show, what we actually call this. I know Mary wants to get into that, but there's so much we could talk about. You know, I know we've got Rudy also connected with us today. He's normally up in St. Paul, Minnesota. Today we have him in Chicago. He'll be joining us for the next segment as well. But what I am going to ask you all to do is, because we're going to soon hit our break, we need to get ready to go into that first commercial break. So I'm going to ask you all to stand by. When we come back, we will expand this conversation further. And then, you know, I hope you've all been briefed on the rapid fire part of the program. Our producers did a good job in getting you up to speed on the rapid fire. Stephanie, Jeff, and Al. Hope so. All right. Well, we're going to see. If not,
2: well, they are now.
1: We've got one more segment to go to prepare for that.
2: But we have 10 minutes.
1: Right now, we are going to send things back down to Bobby there in Dallas at the Network Command Center. He can run some spots for us. Stay right where you are, everyone. A programming alert. We are now 3 segments away from the debut of the Kerry commentary. That will happen later in the hour. But next, our preferred travel panel rolls on. We'll be back with the G Block next.
0: As we take a brief sponsors break, now's a good time to check us out on Facebook, Instagram, X, or LinkedIn at RM World Travel. We're coming right back.
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8: 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West Virginia is no different. 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
1: All right, as today's preferred travel panel moves right along in this August 1st broadcast, Mary and I welcome you back to the New York City area with us. 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
2: And 11 weeks from today, Robert and I will be on Malta in the southern Mediterranean, and some of our show fans will be there with us as well as we get ready for a 12-day cruise together. 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It's going to take us from Malta to Athens, and along the way, we will visit Sicily, Lower Italy, Croatia, Montenegro, Turkey, and a few other ports in Greece as well.
1: You know, if you're looking to put an exclamation point on your 2026 travels with a vacation you'll remember forever with us, the special savings Regent has extended to our listeners that can be combined with any other deals that are out there. 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
2: Back to our show hotline and our preferred travel panel today. Staying with us, we have Stephanie Stuckey, Jeff Leonard, and Al Hebert.
1: Jeff, so I want to go this direction with you. You know, in your role, you get to keep, I'll call it a micro pulse, if you will, on just how these roadside convenience stores and rest stops, they really have evolved and are continuing to evolve right now. There's a lot of competition out there. We just mentioned some of them last segment. But, you know, talk about, you know, some of the biggest changes that you've seen across the industry and continue to see happening in various locations across the country.
4: It's really gone to food right now. 40 years ago, National Lampoon's Vacation, there was a line Clark Griswold said, "I'm so hungry I could eat the sandwich from the gas station." That was funny. maybe not so funny now. And what we've seen just in the last 20 years, 20 years ago, prepared food was about 12% of overall sales in a convenience store. Now it's about 28%. So it's more than doubled as a percent. That's not inflation. That's just overall percent. And then you're just seeing, like, because of the ability to do more in a small kitchen with technology, you're seeing people that are coming out of culinary school and saying, "Hey, I could be a line chef, you know, fourth down the line in a white tablecloth place, or I can call my own shots and be in a gas station." We've seen food trucks go in there. I've been on the road with Al. We've had double lunches a couple places where you're driving through Louisiana and some of these places, it's almost like, I don't mean to say this dismissively, like the worse it looks on the outside, the better it is on the inside, and just incredible food. But it's really been a huge focus on food. One quick thing, Rudy's in the St. Paul area. He needs to go to Farmer's Grandson. It is a gas station convenience store. And you walk in, and it looks like an ordinary store. And then there's a fake cooler door that if you open it up, you walk inside, and it's a speakeasy with high-end cocktails, steaks. It looks like a 100-year-old.
1: What? So Rudy, listen,
2: Rudy, farmer, I want to go there.
1: First of all, Rudy, put down Farmer's Grandson. We got you, okay?
7: Farmer's Grandson. Never heard of it. Oh,
2: I'm
7: my
2: writing
7: God.
2: It down.
4: And there's no other entrance. And so I asked the owner, I said,

0: Stephanie, since you're on the road a lot visiting Stuckey's stores and, of course, all of your partner retail locations where you're selling your wonderful goodies, based on what you're seeing on the road, because you're very hands-on with actual conversations with travelers and store clerks in the stores, what are some changes, or like what are people buying? How are they using roadside stops? What are you seeing actually on the road that you can't see in corporate data?
1: People are looking for an elevated experience. They want something memorable. I mean, it's like what Stuckey's used to provide and still provides in a smaller capacity. So people want something that's unique, and it doesn't always have to be a chain. In fact, like the places have been mentioned, they'll seek out something that's going to be this curated experience. I got to give a shout out to one of my favorites that I know my comrades know very well, the Hop Shops in Kentucky that have disco bathrooms.
0: That's
1: a small independent chain, and you go in there and you press it. They have a big button that says do not press, and then a disco ball goes on, right? I mean, it's just
0: that's great.
1: Insane. And like the best hamburgers in the state of Georgia are at a gas station in Dunwoody called NFA. So these little, it's almost like this, it's like the speakeasy, right? You want to be on the inside. You want to know what's the special place where you get something that's super unique and specified. Or like with Allsup's, they have the best fried burritos. Like, what's the thing that's different that's really going to elevate that experience? So that's what consumers are looking for.
2: Jeff and Stephanie, you both brought it. So Rudy, it's your turn to engage Al. He's going to bring it as well, I know. Where do you want to go with him?
3: Well, I want to follow up on Al's comment about the place in Pocatello. So you go through the door, the second door, and you're in a tablecloth restaurant. But is there like a complete kitchen there? They're not serving Twinkies on fancy plates.
4: Oh,
3: they're actually making stuff.
4: It's great Italian food. You're going to love it if you go. It's worth the trip. But it's
1: oh my gosh.
4: You know, you're inside a Chevron station. You go through a door, and you're inside of a very, very nice. I hate to use the word fancy. Because down here in Cajun country, a lot of stuff is fancy to us, but it's a very fancy Italian restaurant.
3: Okay, with a full kitchen.
2: Rudy, we spend so much time traveling the world and traveling the U.S. and doing different things. I know Mary and I think we're going to have to incorporate into our Let's Go America tours some of these stops.
0: Yeah.
2: Well, listen, we're headed to Pigeon Forge, and I know Dolly Parton's getting into the business down in Nashville.
0: With her travel stops.
2: I don't know if the place is open. But Al, I'll take you this direction. You know, you are on the road all the time. You know, can you share with us some things that separate a standard quick stop kitchen from a true gas station gourmet destination?
4: Well, you know, for me, I mean, a lot of these folks, they're limited by what they can put in their kitchen. And I'm talking about hoods, vents, things like that. So some places, they don't fry. But to me, you know, something that's going to be like a gas station gourmet experience is something they prepare there. You know, it's not like it's not frozen. They make it. You know, for instance, I was in a little gas station. And, Delcom, Louisiana, which you may not ever go through, but you guys travel a lot. Have you all had Crawfish Monica in New Orleans?
2: No, I've not.
4: Okay. No. So Crawfish Monica it's developed in one of those fancy restaurants in New Orleans. I go into this little gas station called Hot Food Corner 2, and we're talking, and I did a story for Nash Magazine on it. And he said, well, you know, people love our Crawfish Monica. I'm like, what? You got Crawfish Monica here? That's almost like finding lobster in a gas station. You know, it was, and it's delicious and people love it. So I would say, you know, I believe that, Jeff hit it. You know, sometimes the places that look the worst on the outside are the best on the inside when it comes to food.
0: Yeah, that's great.
4: So,
0: which is often what you see in restaurants around the world anyway. They often don't look so good on the outside, but they're great on the inside. And I'm sorry to cut you off. I just want to get to Jeff before we end this segment. Jeff, in your role representing thousands of brands and stores across the U.S., what's the most misunderstood aspect that you think or perception of the convenience store industry?
5: I think it's that, first off, related to gas prices. I think that they think that gas prices, you make more per gallon than you tend to. The reason that there's been the move towards food is because of gas margins. You know, you make 10 cents a gallon, maybe 15 cents a gallon. So when I fill up, you make $1.50, maybe $2 if things are really good. But

0: selling a sandwich, you can make more just because, you know, there's different margins in the restaurant business. So that's why we've seen that evolution towards that. And I think that's probably something that will continue as we see, you know, it's going to be a little bit more in the way of charging. There's, you know, fuel is still going to be around for a while, but it's really kind of evolved from you don't go there for the gas, you go there for the food.
1: You got Stephanie, really quick with you. Give me the one thing you say separates a store that feels authentically nostalgic and welcoming from one that's dated, cluttered, and neglected.
2: Wow. Having something different and unique. And let me just add a second. It's the people. You want to feel welcome. And that's really hard in the C-store business, getting good, reliable staff. But if you've got someone who's going to greet you as you walk in and treat you warmly, customers will overlook maybe an overflowing, you know, garbage can if they know that they're warm and they're welcome, they're received. Right. But yeah, just having something that's really unique and different. Oh my God, you've got gourmet coffee.
1: We love that. Listen, all right, panel, we are approaching our second break of the hour. We're going to ask you to stay right where you are. When we return, this conversation will continue. We'll go rapid fire. The debut of the Kerry Commentary is 20 minutes away, folks. Bobby's going to handle things there in Dallas for us for this bottom of the hour break, and we'll be back after these messages.
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1: This October 20th, Mary and I will be in Malta in the southern Mediterranean, and we're going to have a number of show fans there with us as we get ready for a 12-day cruise together. There are just two cabin suites left at this point for you to book this spectacular trip. It's happening because of our partnership with Region 7 Seas, so if you're looking to put an exclamation point on your 2026 travels with a trip that you'll remember forever, call Megan Garfield at Region today. Book this special 12-day cruise. Again, it's this October. It's aboard Seven Seas Grandeur from Malta to Athens. We're also going to Sicily, Lower Italy, Croatia, Montenegro, Turkey, and a number of other ports in Greece as well. So many of the places that we're going, their bucket list. The Regent team will deliver some of the best fun and entertainment you'll find in the cruise sector of travel, plus great food at around 10 different restaurants, all mixed with such an array of culture. 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You'll see the banner for the 2026 cruise atop the homepage. It includes the phone number for Megan as well. Make your reservation and come travel with us this October 20th through November 1st in the Southern Med.
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15: Al, Stephanie, and Jeff, thank you for being our featured guests for today's preferred travel panel and for sticking with us.
1: All right, the Q&A rapid... The Q&A rapid fire, it's generally a lot of fun. It's interesting. It generates a lot of feedback from our listeners, which is something we enjoy. So Mary, Rudy, or I, we're going to throw out a topic. We want you to share the first thing you think of without hesitating, and we're going to stay formatically, you know, here within the convenience store and gas stations, if you will. So, respectful of having you here today with us, Stephanie, we'll ask everyone this question and start with you. What's your favorite Stuckey's food, Stephanie?
2: Pecan log roll.
1: Okay. All right. So there you go. Al?
2: It's our signature confection.
1: Al?
16: Okay. Meatball stew. You won't find that north of St. Landry Parish, Louisiana, but God, I love that. It's the best.
1: By the way, we're trying to stay in the Stuckey's family on that, Al, but are you
16: going ahead? Oh, I'm sorry, Stuckey's.
1: Okay. All right. Jeff, do you have one?
0: Oh, you have to go with a pecan or pecan, however you pronounce it. It's good both ways.
1: But, see, I know I'm going to say, Stephanie, hunky-dory. I mean, it's Cracker Jack-like, but no peanuts. You put in the pecan and the almonds.
15: I like the hunky-dory.
2: We make it by hand. We make the caramel from scratch.
16: Wow.
2: Thank you.
15: Do you?
2: Virtual high five. And you know what? I'll send you a bag.
15: I would like to personally invite all three of you to come traveling with us forever.
1: Well, Mary, this is good news. Yes. I have my physical. I'm in really good health. So the fact is I can now eat the hunky-dory. It's good.
15: All right. So the next question, and I guess, you know, I know all three of you do this for a living. So try to put yourself maybe in the brain of the average consumer who is stopping. What is the single most important wow factor inside the four walls of a convenience store that virtually will guarantee somebody is going to buy something instead of just using the restroom and getting gas?
1: Jeff?
0: Well, I think it's important to start with the restroom. About one-third of customers start there. And if that experience isn't good, people need to think about that as the front door. And if you walk in the bathroom and it's like, ooh, that wasn't very good, why are they going to buy your food? Mm. So it's really, really critical to when you walk out of the bathroom, when a customer walks out of the bathroom, oftentimes you also kind of put the stuff you don't know what to sell. You don't know to sell. You put it there, you know, the oil, all that other stuff. That's the showcase. That's the opportunity to say, we're all about food, signage, directions, all that stuff.
15: All right. Restroom. So, Stephanie.
2: Store layout. I think right when you walk in, what is it that you see? If you've got your best display, your best products, something that's unique and different right when they walk in, because that's their first impression. It's got to be right in front of them or right to the right, because that's pretty much where people veer. And put the restrooms way at the back, so they have to walk through all your merchandise and all your products before they get to the restroom.
15: Smart. Al?
2: That's a pro tip.
16: You know, restrooms. I mean, I've had more than one mom say, if I go into the restroom and it's dirty, we don't eat.
15: Yeah.
16: So restrooms are key.

0: You know, yeah. Very key. And also, the smell of the food.
1: Well, I don't know. Oh.
2: Yeah, good point.
1: Rudy, where do you want to go?
3: Put your food on a stick. Well, right, Al?
0: Yes, right. Food on a, put anything on a stick, it's going to sell more.
2: Just like a state fair.
4: Really? All right, here's my question. Here's my question. Generally speaking, is there signage indicating to someone driving by that there's a restaurant, you know, behind a second door at these places? Or do you just have to know? Do they advertise?
1: Al, you go first.
0: You know, I really don't see a lot of that. I mean, you know, it's at least in the places I've gone, I don't see like, ooh, you know, come on in for this. I know some places they're on their sign. It's food, you know, come on in, hot, like hot food corner. But, Jeff, more something to get you off the highway. Yeah.
1: Jeff or Stephanie, any comments on that?
5: Yeah, well, it's really tough.
3: I just think
5: social
3: media is powerful.
1: Right. Jeff first, then Stephanie.
5: Yeah. Okay. Just real quick, like Tiger Market in Charlottesville, great, great food. But they have hot. So for the highway sign, do you put Tiger Market? Do people know what it is? Or do you tell them it's a gas station because people are exiting on the highways? So there's definitely a branding issue. And I think also I will defer to Stephanie on the social media element, too. How do you tell your story?
1: Stephanie?
3: Mm. Yeah, there's just a lot of sites where and groups out there of people who love to road trip, and these word of mouth special places can really get traction. And so if you don't have the budget for a billboard, which can be very expensive, or exterior signage, if you can just make sure the buzz is out there and people are communicating, there's all sorts of Reddit threads. I belong to every one of them.
1: All
3: Facebook
1: right. Really, I'm going to ask you this very quick. Really quick. I just need 10-second answers. One road trip survival item every gas station must sell. Stephanie?
3: Oh.
1: I gotta go.
3: Car charger.
1: Jeff?
5: Oh, big drinks.
1: Big drink. Al?
0: Big drinks and convenient food to eat in the car.
1: Okay. Well, listen. Mm-hmm. This has been a lot of fun with all of you, all three of you. Thank you very much for being part of the program today. Enjoy the weekend, and we'll talk to all of you soon. Look forward to a road trip with you at some point,
2: too. Thank you, guys.
0: Let's do it.
3: Road trip.
2: Yeah, a lot of fun. All right, in about 10 minutes, it's about to happen, everybody. Robert and I are going to debut the newest show segment. It's called the Carrie Commentary. But up next, Rudy looks into when the airport is the destination.
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1: 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Well, there are lots of airports in this country most of us don't know about. They're smaller airports that mainly serve smaller private planes, but they're often worth a visit just for their offerings, says our next guest. Grant Boyd is a private pilot and business aviation professional with a passion for writing. And in a recent article in Flying Magazine, he chose seven airports that are destinations in themselves. We don't have the luxury of time for all seven. Let's mention a couple. Grant, welcome to the show. I like Halter. That's H-A-L-T-E-R. I like Halter Ranch, if only for its wine component. Tell us about that, won't you?
2: Yeah, Halter Ranch is a beautiful property up in Northern California. Up there in wine country, obviously, as you mentioned, being one of the main drivers for pilots wanting to fly in there. It's a fun little airport. Used to be a private airstrip, and they have this winery there that you can either visit by car just like you would any other wine property, but it has the unique offering of allowing private pilots to be able to fly their planes into the property as well as stay the night, which is pretty exciting. As you alluded to, there's a lot of different airports across the country. There's actually about 20,000 airports, both privately and publicly owned. So there's a lot and a lot of opportunity for pilots to find cool places to fly and enjoy themselves.
1: Well, you wrote that Halter Ranch also has a tasting room and restaurant. How about Gaston's White River Resort in Lakeview, Arkansas?
2: Yes, this is personally one of my favorite fly-in destinations. This part of the country is just beautiful, teeming with trout fishing and, you know, outdoor recreation opportunities galore. And that's one of Gaston's main draws, is the trout fishing. The runway itself is parallel to the White River, and there's a restaurant just above that river where you can taste the catch of the day, but also if you do happen to catch some trout of your own, they'll prepare it however you like. So it's a really cool property.
1: I love these airports with restaurants and, in one case, a winery. All right, there is Harris Ranch, and it's known for having one of the more narrow runways to fly into. It's 30 feet wide. I guess that's interesting, but there's also one other main attraction. What is that?
2: Yeah, so if you don't want to test your skills alone and try out the 30-foot wide runway, there's also a steakhouse there. So another airport that has an acclaimed restaurant on the field. But what's interesting about Harris Ranch, people out in California may know this, that it's one of the largest cattle ranches in the country. So the beef that they produce there, farm to table, you can fly in as well as drive into the restaurant and experience that. And it's just a really cool vibe, very cattle decorations and all of those different things that really make it a destination restaurant in of itself.
1: I just got what you said. You said it's one of the largest cattle ranges in the United States, right? Or in California.
2: That's my understanding, yes. So quite thousands of head of cattle there.
1: Then in my neck of the woods in the Midwest, in Oshkosh, Wisconsin, yes, there's a town called Oshkosh. There is the Whitman Regional Airport, where every year in July, there's a huge fly-in. And I gather it's the busiest airport in the United States during those several days where there's an air show and there's a great museum there of everything aviation. Yep.
2: That's correct. And this year, there were more than 734,000 attendees to the air show, a week-long celebration of aviation, drew in more than 10,000 aircraft. So it's really hard to put it into scope if you've never been there. Words and pictures hardly do it justice. It's a tremendous place, both for pilots as well as those just somewhat interested in aviation. It's just one of those things that you really have to experience yourself.
1: I've never been to the air show there, but a quarter of a million visitors there. Let me tell you, a lot of people take campers because that's very, very difficult to find a place to stay. That's in Oshkosh. It's Whitman Regional Airport. Grant Boyd is a private pilot and business aviation professional who often writes about aviation. You can find his article headlined "When the Airport is the Destination" by going to flyingmag.com. Grant, really, really interesting. I did not know that private airports had a lot of these trimmings. Thank you so much for joining us.
2: Thank you so much. I really appreciate being on the show.
1: We'll be right back.
0: 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We'll be right back.
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11: 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Well, we're about to unveil our latest. Maybe, Mary, we should call it our Sweet 16.
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12: All right. If you're a longtime listener, then you know we are not short of opinions on this show. Right, Robert? That's certainly true of my husband, Robert. And during some of our recent travels, we decided to add the Carrie Commentary as another recurring show segment to give us a place to share ideas, insights from our travels, our opinions, and our thoughts. We do this a bit during our Monday through Friday 60-second travel commentaries that run across our network of AM and FM stations nationwide. But this weekend, long-form version of the show is going to give us a greater opportunity to just expand on that.
11: Yeah, I guess for
12: looking
11: years,
12: forward to
11: I've
12: it.
11: Been restraining myself on this program.
12: Sweet 16,
11: so,
12: I don't know. Yeah.
11: So we'll see where this takes us as we do them today and in the future. The reality is to sustain success in business and in life, really, you need to be constantly evolving because, as I like to say, if you're not moving forward, well, you're really moving backwards. And as America's number one travel radio show, we don't rest on our laurels around here, okay? I'm going to start us off. I'm going to ask you this question. Where do you think you'll find the best hotel or resort accommodations in travel these days? Now, earlier in the show, we were talking to Andrea Stokes, right? We went over the hotel sector of travel. But, you know, we've experienced and enjoyed so many top hotels and resorts through our travels. Hotel Danieli in Venice, that's now a Four Seasons, is memorable. The Greenbrier or Homestead Resorts are places every American should go visit. The Fairmont in Banff, Grand Wailea, Ritz-Carlton, or Four Seasons on Maui are all great. The Alyeska Resort, Mary, outside of Anchorage, another terrific destination.
12: Beautiful.
11: Boca Raton Resort in Club that's a down in Florida.
12: I love that one.
11: Yeah, that has travelers covered top to bottom, right?
12: Yeah.
11: Think of all the top resorts in Arizona or somewhere like the Broadmoor in Colorado Springs, the Wynn in Las Vegas. Anyway, I could go on with so many others that we've experienced, like Ashford Castle in Ireland, Waldorf Astoria in Cancun. But I'm bringing this up because the real answer to the question, where do you think you'll find the best hotel or resort accommodations in travel these days? Well, it very well could be not on land, but at sea, okay? You know, we're partnering with Regent Seven Seas Cruises, and folks, the level of luxury they offer, the wide range of onboard activities and top-level entertainment, combined with all the excursions they offer, the state-of-the-art modern spa, plus, depending on the suite, you'll get a butler, and the truly outstanding restaurants, like 10 of them, you know, excellent steakhouse, French, Italian, Asian, the grand dining room, and more. What I'm saying is they are every bit on par with what you'll find at a land-based resort, and in many cases, more. And I can underscore this point in a larger way than just one company that we're connected to by the fact that Four Seasons and Ritz-Carlton have moved into the cruise sector of travel. And you'll see other successful companies offering their own version of elite travel. Mary, I'm thinking of our former longtime partner, Seabourn. Mm-hmm. There's Explorer Journeys now, Silver Sea, Crystal, Cunard, and others. So my Carrie commentary at this point for August 1st, seriously look to the sea if you want to find the best hotel or resort accommodations these days that are out there.
12: Yeah, I actually agree with you. I've really turned over on this one after all of luxury cruising that we've been doing, but it's a different model. You have your same staff looking after you each day. You really get to know them. They really get to know your needs. I would agree, actually. So from my portion of today's Carrie commentary, I'm going to toss something out that I think is going to benefit everyone who's listening to this, but it's certainly my opinion, and that's the case for slowing down when you travel. Now, I appreciate for people who are ardent planners that this might be a challenge, but hear me out on this. I've evolved, I think, you know, Robert, because we've been traveling with this show for the better part of 12 years now after taking on the main hosting duties, and even back to when we created it 22 years ago. My point, the vast majority of the time, read that as probably 95% of the time, wouldn't you say? I mean, 95%, I would say that we are always scheduled, which is fine,
11: always.
12: Right? But we, you know, we take what we do seriously. We enjoy what we do. But we took a week off in May. And other than a few advanced train reservations, we made no restaurant reservations, no attraction reservations in advance, nothing. And I personally really found that lack of any sort of advanced planning, not only relaxing and liberating, it was invigorating.
11: Oh, I agree with you 100%. We had such a
12: like,
11: good time.
12: What are we doing here? Yeah. We found restaurants spontaneously. You got a recommendation by talking to a local shop owner in Sorrento.

0: was a perfect restaurant. We've been to Rome, thankfully, many times, so this time we skipped all of the major attractions. We found old historic neighborhoods where locals dine. We hung out at the same cafe in a little town in the Lazio region every morning with the locals, and we just people watched. There was no stress other than having to decide between espresso or cappuccino.
1: They were really tough decisions.
0: And which pastry we were going to have. And I feel like that reduction in all that constant noise of getting up early every morning and the logistics that happened with such an overly scheduled trip, I didn't miss it. I would encourage everyone. I mean, I think if you haven't been to a destination and you're going for the first time, you want to try to pack a lot of things in. But there's so many social media forums that make you feel guilty, I think. We join these forums and people say, oh, if you haven't gone here, you haven't seen the destination. I don't agree with that. And I think that maybe just pick one day that you have just no plans and watch what happens. I don't think you'll regret it at all.
1: So there's the commentary.
0: It was eye-opening. It was a good reminder that you really just need to slow down, I think,
1: and listen up, type A's.
0: Yeah, there and I'm a type A. Yeah. So if I can do it, anyone can do it.
1: So folks, listen, you can trust as we do more of these Carrie commentary segments in the future. We'll mix it up with more ideas, insights, opinions, and thoughts, as Mary said earlier. But for today, we're going to leave it there. Until we are back with you on Monday with our daily travel commentaries, and again here next Saturday, August 8th at 10 a.m. Eastern Time. Special thanks to all of our guests who appear on the show today with Mary, me, and Rudy. 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
7: From ABC News, I'm Mike Dubosky. The Trump administration is continuing to face tough questions about the deal in Gaza that the president says includes Hamas giving up its weapons. Former top-ranking CIA officer Daryl Blocker says Iran looms large over the discussion.
8: Iran is inextricably linked to Hezbollah in Lebanon, to the Khatib Hezbollah in Iraq, to the Houthis in Yemen, and of course to the Muslim Brotherhood offshoot Hamas in the Gaza Strip.
7: Meanwhile, the war in Ukraine is showing no signs of abating.
9: Authorities say Russia launched a deadly missile attack on Kyiv. Ukrainian military officials say a barrage of more than 200 ballistic missiles and drones hit the capital city overnight. New video shows damages to residential buildings, a school, and the Lithuanian embassy. The mayor of Kyiv says at least 9 people were killed and 30 injured, including 4 children. Russia's defense ministry says the latest strike aimed to target Ukraine's logistic facilities and military sites.
7: ABC's Mary Bruce. The battle over the reflecting pool in Washington, D.C. is heating up, with Interior Secretary Doug Burgum now defending his agency after yesterday's motion to dismiss the vandalism case. The opinion, written by U.S. Attorney Jeanine Pirro, suggested the Interior Department failed to provide the U.S. Attorney's Office adequate information. 6 months after the disappearance of Nancy Guthrie, her daughter Savannah shared another message today saying her family's hearts are in ruins. Yesterday, the Pima County Sheriff's Office released 2 ransom notes.
10: The first note, and they are redacted, from the Sheriff's Department saying, "Hello, Savannah. We have your mother, Nancy. She is safe but scared. She'll be held for a ransom, and once payment is received, she will be released unharmed. We will be holding her for a maximum of 7 days. You'll need to send Bitcoin in the amount of $4 million before 5 p.m. on Thursday. Thursday the 5th.
7: ABC's Alex Stone, the second note, claimed Guthrie had died. You're listening to ABC News.
11: Well, it's official. 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
1: The popularity of prediction markets has led to legal and regulatory problems for some government workers. ABC's Brian Clark explains.
2: Federal prosecutors charged Gannon Van Dyke with using inside information about the military operation to arrest Venezuelan leader Nicolas Maduro to profit on prediction markets. He's pled not guilty, and his defense attorneys in a new filing say those charges should be dropped because that's not insider trading. The filing came a day after former Republican Congressman George Santos paid $35,000 to settle a probe that he had bet against his own attendance at the State of the Union. Brian Clark, ABC News.
1: The Department of Veterans Affairs says it's launching a new clinical trial to find out whether GLP-1 medication can curb alcohol cravings. Here's ABC's Yuri Benajad.
3: While these GLP-1 drugs have long shown their benefit for reducing weight, researchers are investigating how they may impact reward pathways in the brain, which feed cravings for alcohol and drugs. The VA now launching a clinical trial to test whether the drugs can also help treat alcohol abuse among the U.S. military and veteran community.
1: A parade through the streets of Sweden's capital today, marking the annual Stockholm Pride Parade. Nina Nilsson is a member of a proud parents group.
4: It's more important than ever to stand for human rights, for equal rights for LGBTQ people.
1: There was tight security following last week's deadly car attack in Berlin. I'm Mike Dubusky, ABC News.
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12: Overwhelmed by the ever-changing world of technology? 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
13: Hey everyone, welcome to Tech It Out. This is episode 451. Hope you're all doing great today, and if you're flying, give yourself lots of time. I travel quite a bit, as a freelance journalist, and it's getting worse and worse out there. Lots of delays and TSA security and Uber surge pricing and all that stuff. So just give yourself lots of time, enjoy yourself. And hey, thank you for making Tech It Out a small part of your day. Maybe you're on the road already and you're listening to this while driving to another city or state or what have you, but all the best. So Tech It Out is a weekly show that breaks down geek speak into street speak, as the announcer says. And this week's show is no exception. We're going to kick things off with Norton to talk about a scam-free summer, some things to look out for, some rising threats out there, how they're trying to part you and your money. We'll talk about the biggest risks out there today and, of course, how to fight back. After that, there's a new game from Amazon called Courtroom Chaos with Arnold Schwarzenegger. It's an AI-powered game under the Luna brand from Amazon. Free to play if you're a Prime member. Sounds like a blast. And I'm going to also play you some clips from the game so you can hear Arnold in action. And finally, and speaking of travel, if you can, do not roam out of the country on your existing wireless plan, because you're going to pay through the nose for cellular access in, say, Europe or Asia or even across the border into Canada or Mexico. Instead, it's a lot smarter to buy an eSIM, which is a virtual SIM card for your phone, and it'll cost you like under 10 bucks to be fully covered in most cases. So we're going to talk with the biggest name in this space called Arelo and what you need to know, how it works, examples of some costs, and how to get going. So a very busy Tech It Out for you, powered by Visa and Norton, two brands that protect you in slightly different ways. I'll tell you more about Visa shortly, but let's get to our first interview with Norton without further ado. This is such a great idea and a timely one, too. Norton, the leading cybersecurity solutions brand, announced a new campaign called Norton Scam-Free Summer, which focuses on the top scams impacting people over this season, according to Norton's threat intelligence team. On what you need to know and how to fight back, of course, we're joined by Layla Bilgay, Global Head of Scam Research for Norton. Great to have you back on the program, Layla.
14: Hi. Hi. Great to be back talking again about scams.
13: It's so important that we remain protected, even if you're not tech savvy. But first, let's identify the problem, and then we'll talk about the solution. Before we talk about the scam-free summer campaign, can you tell us a bit about Norton?
14: Yes, definitely. It's one of the most known brands. It's a company that has been around for over 40 years. Mm-hmm. Right now, Norton goes beyond traditional software, traditional antivirus, as people might know us about. Norton's mission now is to help people live their digital lives safely and confidentially. And our mission as a company is to empower the digital freedom. And this is such an important cause. And that's why we're here. And we're talking about how we can help more people live their digital lives with peace of mind, while there are so many scams out there that are targeting you.
13: And that even extends to identity theft protection with your sister brand,
14: definitely,
13: LifeLock. Yeah. All right. Definitely. So Norton launched its scam-free summer campaign. Please tell us what the purpose is of this campaign, the focus of it, and I'm assuming it's an educational initiative.
14: Yeah, definitely. Scam protection is not just about buying a product and just free to do whatever you want online, right? You know, These scammers are really smart. They're constantly evolving. And we have to educate people online so they know how to spot scams, and so we can stop the scammers together. Very important campaign for the summer, because we believe, according to our data, summer is one of those times where we see a huge number of scams happening, and there is definitely a reason. So this campaign, I will be talking about them clearly. This campaign opens with a summer scam forecast. So we talked about the most prevalent scam types people might encounter in the summer. And we'll continue with a lot of educational contents over the summer to help people feel free.
13: Is part of the reason why scams are on the rise in the summer is because we're traveling more? And we may be more vulnerable to attacks because it's not like our everyday sort of experience. We may be, you know, booking hotels and flights, or maybe doing currency conversion, things that we may not be doing normally throughout the year.
14: Definitely. Around the summer, our activities are getting like really, how do you say, busy, right? Mm-hmm. And it really depends on who you are. Like if you're just like, if you have little kids, all of a sudden you have to do a lot more just before the summer. Like we're talking about June right now, right? Like the school is finishing or he finished. So you have to arrange a lot of things, you know, courses and so on. So you're much more busy and you also will be likely traveling, having some rest. And that's going to make it clearly an interesting target for the scammers because they can target you in different ways. Like, you know, while maybe in certain times of the year, it could be, you know, you're just doing shopping. And so they might do more shopping scams. And now there will be, you will be doing a lot more travel. You might be going to different countries. So you might need to do some research to try to figure out what to do online, in the places where you are. So you are much more active. And because you're much more active, likelihood of you getting scammed is going to increase dramatically in the summer.
13: Fair. Yeah, I'm sure tax scams are bigger in the spring, you know, prior to tax season, romance scams around Valentine's Day, shopping scams, as you mentioned, around the holidays. So this makes sense. So in the summer, yes, we're also multitasking. We may not be focusing as much as we should be on something that looks suspicious. We may be juggling too much.
14: Yes, all right. Exactly.
13: Now, I understand scams are on the rise in the summer, but are they on the rise in 2026 overall?
14: Definitely. So of course, like right now, like we're still in the beginning of the summer, so we won't be able to really tell you the real numbers, what's going to happen in this next couple months. But when we look into the numbers last year's, we were getting around almost a billion scam attacks during the summer, which is a really big number. So right now, what we start seeing already is that there is a huge increase in imposter scams, which means, you know, like someone is going to basically impersonating someone that you know and targeting you, like, hey, mom scams, like someone is, you know, your kid is losing their phones and they're trying to get back to you type of scams.
13: So it's not all deep fakes. It's even like through text.
14: I mean, honestly, still, even the things that are really much like all type of scams, they still happen because people still fall victim to such scams and it's easy to do them.
13: Right.
14: Yeah. While, you know, deepfakes are a little bit more complicated, more expensive as well for the scammers.
13: Okay. So imposter scams are on the rise. And is there a reason why you think this is? Is it AI? Is that the culprit here? Because you said they're not all deepfakes. It could be more like old school impersonation. Like you get a message from someone even over social media that says, hey, it's, you know, it's Josie, you know, your best friend. And even the picture is of Josie, but for it's sure. Really not her because her account was compromised.
14: No, definitely. Look, maybe it's not directly AI, but indirectly AI, right? Like because AI is there, it's so much easier for attackers to compromise data about you. And as a matter of fact, you might get more imposter scams because they're going to be knowing, you know, a lot about you online, right? This is one of them. The other scam type that is really high, very prevalent is travel scams. So you would have, and like, let's say that they would basically compromise a travel site, a hotel or so on, and they would get information about your reservations. And it's going to be so much more realistic because they know you, right? They know that you will be traveling there and they will tell you, hey, there's a problem in your payments. You have to pay again. And they will provide you a lot of information. So it really looks much more realistic. They will know your phone number. They will know everything, right? Because they compromised the day they breached the data that was in those travel sites. So this is also one of the scam types that people have to be really, really vigilant about because they know a lot more about you. And definitely AI has a much bigger impact because it's easier even for people that are not technical to devise such attacks.
13: Right. And AI can also help make the text-based scams sound more like they're from the same country as you, whereas even just a couple of years ago, there was all kinds of spelling and grammatical mistakes that AI can now clean up. So they sound like they're a lot more, you know, whatever your mother tongue is, like English, and they sound more articulate. And in the summer, we're also seeing, especially with FIFA World Cup, fake ticket scams. I just heard about this on the radio a couple of days ago. Also, package delivery scams. Because we are traveling more in the summer, you may get a message from who you think is Amazon saying, we're trying to deliver something. Can you please confirm your address? When in fact, it's not Amazon, as an example, reaching out to you.
14: Yeah, definitely. I mean, like during the summer, of course, you also do shopping because of the travel, but also like we have to understand that scammers are not only digital, right? They are part of like crime. mafia. And honestly, what would happen, and it happened a lot of times, would be they would even use this kind of attacks to try to figure out if you're at home or not. And then if you're not at home, and they will come and rob your home. So it's not.

0: really only digital. It's very connected, but even in your physical life, you might be attacked.
1: And if I may, on that note, I often tell listeners and readers of my articles not to advertise on social media when you're away, when you're
0: definitely
1: on vacation,
0: a very good
1: because
0: tip.
1: you're basically, you know, promoting the fact that your home may be empty. I always say to wait until you come back and then share all the photos of your, you know, European vacation or what have you, your excursions that you want to share with friends and family. And I understand the desire for that, but wait till you're back.
0: No, definitely.
1: 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I'm your host, Mark Saltzman. Stick with us. We'll be right back.
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0: We are chatting with Leila Bilgay, Global Head of Scam Research for Norton, a leading cybersecurity solutions brand. And it's not just software. They also help in many other ways. And I'm glad that you brought that up, Leila, that software isn't a one-stop, you know, fix-all. It's also common sense and education, like what we're doing right now. Having this discussion publicly about the scams that are out there is super important because software can't catch everything. You know, these phishing scams can get pretty sophisticated. With that in mind, can you share a few other ways to fight back? What are some of the red flags that should alert a would-be victim to be, you know, suspect of?
1: No, definitely. So I think one of them is if you have to pay to get paid, it's likely a scam. So you really have to be really, very careful about that, right? So you don't want to get, you're not going to get a prize or a package or whatever after getting paying a certain amount. So that is a very, very red flag. And also, like, talking about the romance scams, we talked about it. And yes, it's more around maybe Valentine's Day, but in reality, people are lonely all around the world and in different, all around the time as well, right? It's not just like a period.
0: Yeah,
1: and this is one of the scam types that is really, really impactful. If a stranger is fast tracking the relationship, you have to really slow down, right? So love bombarding, you know, all this, all of a sudden you're too close, but you have never seen the person. And the person is even like asking you for a little bit of, you know, help and so on. Really, this is like one of the red flags as well. So we really, really have to be hard.
0: They need money for a plane ticket to come and
1: for
0: see
1: sure.
0: you.
1: For sure. Another one. Exactly. And then also, like, if you're getting like a package, I mean, you always should go to an email or a message about a package or some, you know, investment or whatever. So, or something from the bank, you should really go and call them back. Like, you know, the phone numbers.
0: Yeah. Like if it's a bank card or a credit card, call the number only that you've got already, not the one that's in the message, because that's likely going to reach back to the scammers themselves. And I guess another piece of advice would be, Leila, if it sounds too good to be true, it probably is, right? If you think you can buy an iPhone 17 Pro Max for $400, it's not going to be real.
1: No, that's definitely true. But sometimes it's very hard to know what is too good to be true. You know, like, you know, we're very subjective. You know, these things are super subjective and people might really think like, finally, I'm lucky. I deserve it. You know, it's really tough. Honestly, it's very tough. Like last time we talked, I said, be vigilant, think three times, four times, talk to someone and so on, right? But also, I think like one of the things that we are changing is that we really also have to help people to have the peace of mind. That's super, super important so people can go online fearlessly, right? So if you're constantly checking and you're super, super stressed, that's also kind of will impact your health, which we don't want to have either, right? So we have to find this balance. You have to know how to do things, but you also should get help because this is not something you might be able to solve by yourself.
0: Yeah, thanks for that. That's a good tip. And then it would be remiss to have you on the show, Leila, and not ask about software. Why Norton?
1: Well, Norton has a very, very long history in cybersecurity. So we really know our kind of opponents really well. So we have been playing this chess game for a really long time. So we're really, really equipped to be able to fight with them the best way. Just to say, like, of course, we can always say that we're the best, but our solutions have been over the last decades tested by third-party testing companies, and we always excel. We're always in the first top three, or most of the time the first in the world.
0: You also have such a broad range of software, like password manager apps and a VPN, virtual private network, so you can browse the web anonymously. And of course, anti-malware, which is short for malicious software.
1: Exactly.
0: There's also that, and then there's LifeLock. I mean, you have so many solutions that all work well together.
1: It's a very, very well-rounded product that has like coverage for comprehensive, very good product. This is a good recommendation.
0: If I may plug a URL, a website for our listeners where they can get a discount on software. So it's simply norton.com/techitout, and you can get a discount on Norton software. 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So it's norton.com/techitout. We'll take you to a landing page where you'll get a discount on

0: 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Is it simply norton.com?
1: Oh, yeah, definitely. 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You just go and search scam-free summer Norton in Google, and you will probably find easily the link. You will be able to learn much more about scams that you might face with during the summer.
0: Yeah, that's great. Yeah, great idea. So just go to your favorite search engine, type Norton scam-free summer. Thanks so much for your time, Layla. Great to talk to you. You always make this often complicated topic more accessible for everyone. And so thank you so much for your time. All the best.
1: Thank you so much.
0: 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We're going to chat about a free-to-play game called Courtroom Chaos with Arnold Schwarzenegger when we return on Tech It Out. 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
2: Welcome back, everyone. You're listening to Tech It Out. He said, I'll be back. And indeed, he is. I'm not even going to try to do the Arnold Schwarzenegger accent. But yes, none other than Arnold is presiding as judge in the latest Amazon Luna interactive game, Courtroom Chaos, starring Arnold Schwarzenegger, which is free to play for Prime members. To tell us all about the game, what you need to play, and Arnold's celebrity involvement, we're joined by JC Connors. He's senior leader of Amazon Games. Hey, JC, thanks for your time today.
3: Thanks, Mark. Happy to be here.
2: Yeah, great. So why don't we just start at a high level? What is Courtroom Chaos, starring Arnold Schwarzenegger, all about?
3: Sure. Yeah. Courtroom Chaos, starring Arnold Schwarzenegger, is a brand new party game that is available to Amazon Prime customers on our Luna platform. And it really channels reality TV shows we all grew up watching with judges and crazy courtroom cases. In the game, players take on the roles of witnesses and plaintiffs and defendants and argue a oftentimes ridiculous court case in front of Judge Arnold himself, where he will weigh in on everything you say. He will roast you if you spew nonsense or try to lie to him, and ultimately he'll come to a verdict saying who among you is the winner.
2: Love it. It sounds great. Who would you say this game is designed for? Is it for adults? Like, is there adult content, or could kids play?
3: Yeah, the game is designed for both adults as well as family members. It is teen rated. So obviously we really designed it for teens and their sense of humor and all the way up to adults. But I've played it with my kids and it's hysterical what kids bring to the table and how it changes the court case.
2: All right. So somewhere in between Kindergarten Cop and Terminator, maybe.
3: Yes, exactly.
2: In a moment, JC, I'm going to ask you how you play without a controller. But can you give us some examples of the things that you can debate in the game? The so-called controversial things here, you know, with tongue firmly planted in cheek.
3: Yeah, so every court case starts with players telling the judge a little bit about themselves. And you can be very realistic. You can say, I like to golf, or I like to go bowling, or I like to cook. Or you can be completely crazy. My last case, I said, I like to parachute out of airplanes into military hot zones, which is not something I do in real life.
2: That's great.
3: And then what the game does is it takes all those player stories and then it combines it into a wacky court case. So in that example, Arnold might say that JC military dropped into a war zone and parachuted right on top of your birthday cake, Mark. And therefore, you're suing me for $1 million. And then each player then gets to take a role, whether arguing as the plaintiff or the defendant, or acting as a witness. If you have more than two players, you could have an expert witness who's an expert on birthday cakes, or an eyewitness who saw it all happen, or a surprise witness that may have a completely different take on the situation. And you go back, and in about 15, 20 minutes, you argue an entire court case, and Arnold will give you a verdict.
2: That sounds great. I can't wait to try this for myself. And so this is all meant to play hands-free. You said you argue your court case, so that implies a verbal thing. So do you need a smartphone, a microphone, a smart TV, like a Fire TV? How do you play?
3: That's right. So the game's available on Amazon Luna, which means you don't need a console or any specialized hardware. It's available on most smart TVs, or Fire TVs, of course. And you just scan a QR code with your phone, and then your phone turns into the controller, where you push a button to talk to Arnold. You can push another button to object if your opponent has said something that you completely disagree with. But you don't need anything other than your smartphones to play this game.
2: All right. So without further ado, JC, let's play some clips of Arnold acting as the judge for our listeners. So have a listen.
4: Order! Order! In my courtroom, there is no disorder. Mark, you stand accused of stealing your neighbor's vintage action figure collection. These are collector's items, Mark. I know this because several of them are of me.
2: That's awesome. Love it. And yes, I probably stole the action figures. We are chatting with JC Connors. He's senior leader of Amazon Games. We're learning all about Courtroom Chaos, starring Arnold Schwarzenegger, a free-to-play game for Prime members. And speaking of Courtroom Chaos, there was another game with Snoop Dogg, right?
3: That's right. We had our first release back in October was Courtroom Chaos with Snoop.
2: Oh, that's great. And that's still playable too, or is this replacing the Snoop Dogg version?
3: No. Snoop Dogg is also very playable right now. And what we find is, even though there's similarities in the games, having judges with as different personalities as Snoop and Arnold makes for a completely different experience. Snoop is a very chill guy. and his commentary is plays out with a certain humor that is unique to Snoop. Whereas Arnold is, in some ways a bigger character. He gets angrier. He states more of a point of view if you as a player are starting to annoy him. And so they actually play out very differently just purely based on the person behind the bench.
2: Yeah, that's great because it adds to the replayability of the game by having different judges, celebrity judges. Love that. And then without getting too technical, JC, how is AI at play here?
3: Sure. Yeah. So we use AI in two ways, but I just want to start by saying these games are entirely handcrafted by humans. But we use AI, of course, to replicate the voice. We got both Arnold and Snoop before him in the voice booth so that we could really capture his mannerisms, how he talks, how he pronounces certain words, and not just Arnold Schwarzenegger, the normal person, but Judge Arnold, because he talks in a very different way than if you met him in the street. And then we use the AI to create that persona and know how to react to player statements. It took us a long time to kind of get his personality to be the exact persona that we wanted for this game.
2: There's also AI, I guess, in not just in the voice, but you mentioned that you can also create a backstory for yourself, and that's actually used as the contents for the trial itself.
3: That's right. We personalize the case and create the case using AI to mesh everything you've told Judge Arnold.
2: I also understand there's a solo option if you want to just argue your case directly with Arnold.
3: That's right. We actually have two more modes besides courtroom mode. A settle a bet mode where you and another player can just pick a debate you've always wanted settled, like maybe who the best baseball team is, or does pineapple really belong on pizza? And Arnold will settle that debate between the two of you. Or you can play it by yourself, where you try to convince Arnold of something. Maybe you want to convince him that The Terminator wasn't the best action movie of all time. That can be quite difficult depending on what you pick.
2: Yeah, it sounds it, but a lot of fun. And then finally, you mentioned Courtroom Chaos, starring Arnold Schwarzenegger, is free to play if you're an Amazon Prime member, of which I am. With that in mind, how do we get going?
3: You just need the Amazon Luna app, which is available for free on most smart TVs as well as Fire TVs, or you can play it on your PC. Just go to luna.amazon.com and you'll be able to jump right in and have a court case. Amazon Luna has dozens of games in our game night collection, and they range from everything from Courtroom Chaos, which is a raucous party game, to puzzle games, arcade games, and even card battler games like our new Masters of the Universe game.
2: JC, thank you so much for your time.
3: Thank you, Mark. We'll see you in court.
2: We're going to save you a ton of money when you travel overseas or over the border when we return, because we're going to talk eSims with Arilo. Stick with us. We'll be right back.
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0: 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There is a better way. If you haven't already jumped on board the bandwagon, it's tied to buying an eSIM for affordable wireless connectivity when abroad. And one of the biggest names in this space is Arelo. Joining us to chat is Emma Brooks, Growth Director for North America at the company. Nice to chat with you, Emma. Thanks for your time.
1: Thank you so much for having me, Mark.
0: Great. Before we talk about Arelo, let's just sort of identify the problem and then we'll get into the solution. So what is wrong with roaming? That picture I painted off the top here. What's wrong with roaming when you travel with your existing provider?
1: I think it comes down to three main issues: cost, flexibility, and transparency. I would say traditional roaming is notoriously outdated. So you have roaming plans that are expensive, flat daily rates, regardless of how much data you actually need or use. I also say a lot that, you know, travelers using roaming are paying for data they are already paying for. So it's almost a double dipping. To your point, it often results in massive bill shocks upon return when you open that cell phone bill. So for us, I think the benefit of something like Arelo is cost savings, it's flexibility, as much or little data as you need, and the ability to know how much you're spending upfront with a prepaid Arelo eSIM.
0: Okay, I will ask you about Arelo and why Arelo in a moment, but we are talking here about an eSIM. So I guess just for our listeners to bring everyone up to speed, a traditional SIM card is that little white chip that is in many people's phones, smartphones, that gives you your phone number and some other features with your carrier. And that's something that a lot of people had for years. And then the newer crop of phones support an eSIM. It's like a virtual SIM card. So you don't need to get out that little pin and pop open that tray and place a SIM card in manually. Your phone number, even your local number, wherever you're listening to this, may be handled by an eSIM. So the idea here, though, Emma, is when you travel out of country, instead of roaming on your existing phone number. And so why is buying an eSIM better? That's what we're talking about here, right?
1: Yeah, so eSIMs are better for numerous reasons. They're convenient. You can download and purchase an eSIM in advance of a trip. You don't have to be standing in line at an airport after a 30-hour flight, wishing for that shower, looking for that SIM kiosk. You already have it embedded on your phone.
0: Right.
1: It's more eco-friendly, so you're not swapping out plastic cards. You know, the environmental impact that comes with that plastic card that you only need for the trip that you then throw away. I would also say it's just a lot less stressful. I don't know about you, but the idea of like holding on to my plastic SIM card, my primary SIM card, while traveling, taping it to my passport or hiding it behind my phone in my phone case would make me really anxious. And so knowing that you just have an eSIM on your phone for the purpose of your trip that you can then delete after your trip, you don't have to worry about swapping out a physical SIM card, definitely is a lot more relaxing.
0: All good points, Emma. And I love that you don't need to be tech savvy in order to purchase an eSIM and activate it. And we'll get to that more in a moment. That leads us nicely to Arelo. So this is, as I said off the top, one of the biggest names in the eSIM space. It's spelled A-I-R-A-L-O. Tell us about the company.
1: Arelo is the world's largest eSIM platform. It was founded in 2019, and our goal is really to make international travel simpler, smarter, and more affordable. We remove the stress of roaming fees, those SIM card swaps. We really are focused on helping travelers stay connected with ease wherever they go. We're really proud to serve more than 30 million customers globally. 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And we offer highly flexible data packages anywhere from a single gigabyte for a 3 or 7 day trip, all the way up to unlimited data that can last anywhere from 7 to 365 days.
0: Wow, a lot of options. I didn't know that you could purchase an eSIM for that length of time. I am a seasoned traveler, mostly for work, and I usually buy like a 7 day eSIM plan, and I don't even use it for the full week usually. Maybe you can walk us through how it works. So you have a trip coming up, whether it's for fun, maybe you're going to Europe this summer with family or friends, or you've got a business trip to, say, Asia. Do you download the Arelo app, or do you go to the website and select the destination? Is that kind of how it works?
1: You can download the Arelo app. We also do have a website where you can browse and purchase eSIM packages. But through the app, you would sort of log in, browse the available destinations and packages for what suits your needs. You know, we offer things like country-specific eSIM. So maybe you're just going to France for the summer. Sounds amazing. You can buy a France eSIM, but yeah. maybe you're doing a bit of a Euro yeah. trip and you're going to multiple European countries. You can buy a regional eSIM. So we do offer those for every region around the world. You select that, you select the amount of data and the length of your trip. So the corresponding number of days you would need that eSIM for, purchase it. And then the app will very simply walk you through how to install that eSIM. It's a couple of buttons. It's pretty straightforward at this point. I also note that like if you don't know how much data you need, which is something that comes up a lot for people, we do offer unlimited. So that's just a very easy, I don't want to have to, you know, guess how much data I need. I don't want to have to track it during my travels. I just want something that I can purchase and I know it's going to work every single day.
0: We are chatting with Emma Brooks. She is the growth director for North America at Arelo, the number one eSIM platform globally with over 30 million users. Congrats, by the way. That's a big number. We're talking about traveling and saving money by enabling an eSIM that gives you access to data, which includes calls in an indirect way. We'll get to more of that in a moment. I went to Taiwan last week for a convention. If I roamed on my local carrier, I would have had a triple figure bill. But I'm looking at the Arelo website right now. So a gig plan, it's only $4 for 3 days, which is great. So you could choose the length and you could choose between a plan that has a certain number of gigabytes, which you can always top up if you want, or go with unlimited. So you're obviously paying more, but then you don't have the stress of trying to keep on top of how much you've used up. A few more minutes with Arelo when we return on Tech It Out. Stick with us. We'll be right back.
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0: we're chatting with Arilo about using an eSIM while traveling overseas instead of roaming with your existing wireless provider. Let's just be clear to our listeners, Emma Brooks from Arilo. It is data, so you're not getting another phone number, nor will you have access to your existing number because, and I would hope, turn off data roaming on your existing plan. To make calls, I use WhatsApp, and there's another app I use called TextNow, which also works over an eSIM. Can we just clarify that you won't have access to your local number? And that's probably fine for most people.
1: That's right. Data-only packages mean you only have access to the data portion, and that would be running off the Arilo eSIM. Mm-hmm. The other option you can do is buy, we do offer data calls and SMS eSIM plans, so you would be assigned a new phone number in that case.
0: I think most people, and correct me if I'm wrong, Emma, they will use WhatsApp or they'll use Facebook Messenger, FaceTime, Google, so many different ways that you can talk, not through your phone number. But if you are on iPhone, by the way, and you get messages from other iPhone users, that does come up. It's not a text message. It's through iMessage.
1: Yeah. Anything that's a blue text interface would be iMessage.
0: And how do you tell if your phone supports an eSIM? Let's say there are listeners right now, Emma, who have, I don't know, an iPhone 14, like it's not new, or a Galaxy S22. How do you know? Is there an easy way to find out?
1: There is. I'll list the conditions and then I'll talk about how you can find out. So it's important that your device supports eSIMs. The device should not be carrier or network locked. The device should not be jailbroken or rooted. Our help center has a very long list of compatible devices if you're curious about your specific device. The other thing that we have introduced several months ago is a device compatibility checker right within the Arilo app. So if you're on that plan page, it will tell you at the very top if your phone is supported or not.
0: All right. Thanks for that. Before I let you go, I think we've done a good job explaining why an eSIM is a way better way to go for those who travel to keep in touch with those who matter when you're abroad rather than roaming on your existing carrier or provider. But why Arilo? There's many other eSIM providers out there. What would you say is the reason you should go with Arilo?
1: There are a lot of options today. I would say Arilo stands apart for three reasons: our global scale, our quality and breadth of service, and our absolute transparency. We have done the math. Travelers can save up to 90% compared to traditional roaming fees when accessing a fully prepaid transparent pricing eSIM plan. The other thing that truly differentiates us from other eSIM providers really comes down to two things. We have premium tier one connectivity. So unlike a lot of other budget eSIM providers you may have seen or looked at, they often are selling leftover bandwidth. So what that means is you may experience throttling or latency in your data experience. Arilo, on the other hand, partners, we have direct partnerships with top tier local networks like Orange in France and Telefonica in Spain. So you will get fast, reliable speeds throughout your experience compared to, you know, an experience that may be lagged or doesn't have service at certain areas. We recently had a company trip where influencers went to Machu Picchu and they were posting right from the top of Machu Picchu with their Arilo eSIM. So we're really proud of our tier one connectivity. The other thing I would say is we just have unmatched scale and flexibility. We have a global footprint that competitors simply cannot match. We have packages that range from 1 gigabyte all the way up to unlimited from 7 days to 365 days in those 200 plus destinations. So I would say you really can tailor your eSIM to your specific travel needs.
0: All right. So quality, transparency, and flexibility in the kind of plan that you want to go with and the number of countries supported or even regions. All right. The best place to get going, you said to either download the Arilo app from the App Store for iPhone or the Google Play Store for Android. And then the website would be
1: Arilo.com, A-I-R-A-L-O.
0: All right, Arilo.com. Again, you can use either one. Great. Thanks so much for your time, Emma. Good to talk to you. Have a great summer.
1: Thank you, Mark.
0: For the minute or so we have left, I want to give a shout out again to Norton. Thank you for your support on this program. 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

0: 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All right. 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If you're getting ready to celebrate 4th of July, be safe. If you're hitting the road or flying the friendly skies, and I look forward to catching up with you next week for another brand new episode of Tech It Out. 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
8: I'm John Ryder. 49ers wide receiver Ricky Pearsall will have season-ending right knee surgery. The team has placed him on IR. Chiefs with a pair of injuries to receivers today at camp. Rookie Cyrus Allen was carted off with a bruised shin. Xavier Worthy exited with a shoulder injury. Falcons signed starting left guard Matthew Bergeron to a four-year contract extension worth $96 million, $60 million guaranteed. To Pittsburgh, a new Steelers head coach Mike McCarthy on being reunited with veteran quarterback Aaron Rodgers.
9: I mean, it's been awesome. We've been able to catch up on so much stuff personally, but just to be back in the football part of it has been really unique. The thing I'm probably enjoying the most is watching him mentor the young quarterback. So it's great to have him here.
8: Another NFL news, Bills safety C.J. Gardner-Johnson carted off the field at training camp today with a leg injury. Baseball moves with the trade deadline approaching. The Pirates get reliever Milo Duval from the Yankees for a pair of minor leaguers, reports ESPN's Jeff Passan. Guardians get righty Craig Yoho, a reliever, and switch hitting outfielder Blake Perkins for Milwaukee. Catcher Bo Naylor and righty Cody Hewer. One game in baseball right now. They're in the third in Toronto. The Blue Jays going for a third straight win, lead the Cardinals 1-0. In golf, third round of the Rocket Classic in Detroit, Michael Brennan has the lead at 14-under, three shots ahead of Rasmus Højgaard, Davis Riley, and Michael Kim. WNBA on ABC TV at the half in Phoenix. The Liberty lead the Mercury 46-43. Sky over the Aces 84-83 the final.
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5: Welcome

0: Mia O'Brien, Kyle Bailey, Ryan McFadden. Is Fernando Mendoza going to start week one for the Las Vegas Raiders? I know you're probably tired of being asked that, but it seems like the logical place to begin our conversation here on Back Together Weekend.
1: Well, I'll say this. At the moment, no, I don't think Fernando Mendoza will be the week one starter for the Las Vegas Raiders. It was still, the expectation is for the Raiders to roll out with veteran and four-time Pro Bowl selection Kirk Cousins. He's been getting the majority of the first-team reps since the beginning of their offseason program. Clint Kubiak came out and said Cousins will begin training camp as a starting quarterback. But it doesn't mean Mendoza won't have a shot. He's been taking the majority. He's been working slowly with the second team for the first week of training camp. We'll see if that changes coming up next week. But, yeah, it's safe enough to be Kirk Cousins running the offense to begin the season. It's just a matter of how long will he, you know, how long he will be the starter. And I think a lot of factors will go into his performance and where the Raiders are from a record standpoint.
2: Ryan, Mendoza was the number one overall pick, but what about the rest of it? Tre'Davious Stoops, Kieran Crawford, Trey Zune. We also last year, just going back to John Spytek's first draft, Ashton Jeanty was, you know, the lead name in that one as well. As this organization looks to kind of start over again, they've got the quarterback, they've got the running back, but, you know, GMs have to hit elsewhere on the roster, certainly in the later rounds. Just in terms of roster building, what kind of job do you think John Spytek has done to this point?
1: I think he's done a solid job in bringing some young talent with a lot of potential into the building. I think when you look at this draft, I thought it was a very strong draft where you increase the depth in your secondary, something they were lacking last year with a lot of young and promising prospects, and Tre'Davious Stoops, the safety who can also play the nickel if needed. You also have Jermaine McCoy who was considered a, you know, first round pick but fell to the fourth round due to concerns with his knee. And, you know, they're slowly working him back, but they really believe he has a promising career ahead of him. Hezekiah Mathis is his fifth round pick, that, you know, he's been getting a lot of first team reps. So I think when you look at what he's done, and I think the thing is you have to look at that secondary. You got last year they drafted Darian Porter in the third round. There's a lot of guys in there with a ton of upside. So I'm curious to see how those guys will come together and they will develop. And, you know, if they live up to their potential, that secondary has a chance to be a really good last year to me was a weak spot on that Raiders roster. They can literally, I think, in the next few years can grow into one of their strongest spots on the roster.
0: It's a young roster out there in the desert, and they are led by a 39-year-old first-time head coach in Clint Kubiak. Ryan, describe the vibe around the Raiders facility comparatively to previous iterations of this team.
1: It's all football. If you ever get a chance to hear Clint Kubiak speak to the media, it's the same way. This is a guy who, you know, he came in there with a sense of urgency and trying to establish the culture and set this organization in the right way. And, you know, that's what's needed. They've hit and miss a rebuild period for so long. And, you know, Clint Kubiak is aware of that. And that's the mindset he's coming in. He's very serious. It's all football. That's the mentality he has carried on. He really doesn't care too much about what's going on the outside. It's just like we're trying to set a culture here in Las Vegas. And, you know, this is not a team that is going out there where, like last year with Pete Carroll, where Pete was striving for playoff success and, you know, hoping to bring what he did back in Seattle to Las Vegas, where Clint Kubiak understands the challenge is ahead of him. And for him, step one in terms of attacking that challenge is establishing this culture, this sense of urgency that, yeah, we're going to get this franchise going on the right track. And that's the sense I've seen from Clint Kubiak since he's been here.
2: Ryan, to the best of your knowledge, I mean, you got a new coach, you got a new quarterback, but Spytek's entering year two. Mark Davis is clearly still running the show out there, but Tom Brady is a minority owner in that team. How much influence does Tom Brady have over the decisions that get made inside that building?
1: Yeah, he has a pretty significant influence. I think one of the biggest reasons John Spytek is the general manager of the Las Vegas Raiders is because of Tom Brady and their previous relationship. Going back to Tampa Bay, Clint Kubiak is the head coach. Tom Brady was an influence in that. And Clint Kubiak said in his introductory press conference, he's looking forward to working with Tom Brady. He has a lot of influence. He's letting John Spytek run the show from the inside. But, you know, this is someone that Mark Davis is also pointed to helping John Spicek and making the what they hope are the right football decisions to get the to get the ball rolling and help this team get back into the right direction, especially in a crowded AFC West division.
0: Ryan, quickly, before we let you go, we've spoken to you on the phone now for 6 minutes, and there is one name that we have not brought up, and that is Max Crosby, who may have had a more interesting offseason than anyone else in the entire NFL. What has been his demeanor during these early practices in training camp? What is his role?
1: Max Crosby, they view Max Crosby's role as it was before the whole trade fallout happened. They view him as a leader of this team, one of the pillars of this organization, to help them move forward. You know, ever since he's come back from that knee, there's a lot of concerns, with him coming back from a torn meniscus repair surgery. And when the whole fallout with the Ravens, that kind of heightened the concerns with the knee, because you're like, what's going on? Why are they backing out of a trade for an all-pro caliber player, right? But 3 days in, it does not look like he has surgery. It looked like he's explosive. He's playing with a high motor. He's making plays in the pass and the run game. I'm interested to see how it looks when the pass come on. But Max Crosby's playing at 100%. He's all in on the Raiders and, helping his team and helping Kubiak move them in the right direction. His demeanor has been really good. He has looked good out there on the practice field. And, things right now between him and the Raiders are in good terms. And, I don't think, you'll hear his names in trade talks, early on in the season. But when we get to the trade deadline, you might hear his name might pop up again if the Raiders are struggling. But for now, Max Crosby is a Raider and he's fully embraced it.
0: Distance makes the heart grow fonder. If only a one-day trip to Baltimore to take a physical, perhaps it was enough to mend the fences between Max Crosby and the Las Vegas Raiders. Ryan McFadden does a great job covering the aforementioned Raiders for ESPN's NFL Nation. Thanks so much for taking the time to join us here on Game Day.
1: Thanks so much for having me.
0: Thank you, Ryan, and thank you, gods above, that Max Crosby, just like Patrick Mahomes, Kyle, one of the most electric players to watch on either side of the ball, working around like he no injury, no knee issues after everything we saw last year towards the tail end of the 2025 campaign. That's exciting and certainly a development for a team that, well, yes, maybe not a Super Bowl contender in year one or under Clint Kubiak, but it's so young, as you alluded to, it needs that veteran presence. And Max Crosby, by all accounts, could give it to them early and often.
2: There's nothing bad about having Max Crosby on your football team.
0: No.
2: I think you and I would both agree with that, right?
0: A healthy one, a healthy Max Crosby.
2: Correct. Now, in terms of, the salary cap and long-term planning, I threw the front office a curveball, that part, because they had already started handing out big contracts when this thing fell through. So, that does present some challenges for John Spytek and company moving forward. But if he is healthy and able to go, that certainly changes what that defense is able to accomplish. I'm curious, what did you think of Mendoza coming out of Indiana as the number one overall pick? Obviously, the run to the national championship was great, but as the number one overall pick in the NFL draft, how did you feel about him?
0: Moxie, maybe not the most God-given talents of any quarterback we've seen go number one overall of late, but at the same time, the moxie and the will to win is up there with any quarterback that we've seen. And you couple that with above-average physical talent, and if he is placed in the right ecosystem, I believe he'll have success. The big one for me, Kyle, was just this idea of going back and watching the tape of Fernando Mendoza at Cal and seeing that how often he was sacked. I don't actually have the number right in front of me, but I believe it was 38 times his final season back
2: Sounds
0: in 2023.
2: Right.
0: And so when you're, or 2024, excuse me. So he was sacked 38 times and he still got back up, still put up numbers that, with the exception of Aaron Rodgers, in the grand scheme of Cal football, among some of the best numbers that they have seen out there on the West Coast, and then was able to parlay that into the season at Indiana that he had. If a player is able to overcome that sort of adversity, I believe they're built for success in the NFL. I'd say the same about Jaden Daniels and the struggles along the offensive line, both at LSU and Arizona State, and how that prepared him for the next level as well.
2: Yeah, by the way, if this was Price is Right, you probably would have won. You weren't quite there. It was 41 times in 2024. So you were close, really close. But it also further underscores your point that you were making. So well done. I just think, he's a good fit. And how many times over the years do, folks like you and I talk about fit for a quarterback in particular, head coach, offensive system, right city, all of it. And I don't know that we can look at Fernando Mendoza as wholesome as he is and say that Sin City was the best fit. But, playing for Clint Kubiak in that offense, I think, really fits Mendoza's cerebral, you know, approach to the game, the pre-snap diagnosis, the accuracy within that system. They have the benefit of bringing him along slowly, although I have some concerns, having seen Kirk Cousins here in the NFC South the last couple of years, about how long he holds up. But I do think long-term Mendoza landed in a beautiful spot for him with Clint Kubiak.
0: And I'm sure he would tell you that Henderson, Nevada is beautiful as a suburban landing spot for families. It's very family-friendly. He's excited to have the rest of the Mendoza family come visit him. I digress. You know Fernando. He'll cut a promo for anyone. Coming up, one last shot. This is Game Day on ESPN Radio.
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0: last rodeo in Pittsburgh.
1: Yeah, this is it. I thought last year might be it. Mike got hired, and I talked to the wife, and she said, you can do one more year.
2: Everyone is embracing the fact that Rodgers has been open, that this is going to be his last season.
3: That's why he brings guys that he's played with forever around him. He wants guys that know what to do when the game's on the line. He wants guys that know what they're doing, and they'll be there in the right spot.
2: He said that there was no debate. This is definitely it.
1: See if it works out.
4: Okay, quick tangent, Kyle Bailey. We don't even know who Aaron Rodgers' wife is. How are we supposed to know if this is actually his last year? I'm just saying.
5: You're assuming that there is a wife.
4: Well said. This is game day on ESPN Radio.
5: I'm just saying, he's the one that's left us in a position to have to wonder aloud. The man's entitled to his privacy, but, you know, because of the circumstances, I believe we're allowed to wonder it out loud.
4: If there is anyone who just decides he's going to start wearing a ring and refer in the third person to his wife, it's absolutely A-A-Ron. 30 for 30's new series, The Betrayal of Shohei Ohtani, is available now on all major podcast platforms. The Betrayal of Shohei Ohtani is presented by Gusto. Aaron Rodgers is back, and back with Mike McCarthy, might I add, the Pittsburgh native, taking over the Pittsburgh Steelers head coaching post for Mike Tomlin. He is entering his 19th season as a head coach at the helm of an NFL franchise. Of course, spent 13 years in Green Bay with Aaron Rodgers, 5 in Dallas. And Kyle, some interesting numbers from those combined 18 seasons as a head coach in the NFL. Mike McCarthy offenses have been top 10 in all-purpose yards every year. 11 of his 18 years. Yes, I'm going to make sure I get the stat right. I got to read my own handwriting. That's the most difficult part about hosting here on ESPN Radio. So the reality is that this is an offense that when you look at what he has been able to do, historically what he has been able to do, this is a guy who, well, yes, he does not get the credit probably for being one of the better offensive minds in the NFL over the last two decades. He is someone who has continued to put a good product out there, and that, yes, has been aided by the fact that he had Aaron Rodgers as his quarterback in Green Bay, Dak Prescott as his quarterback predominantly during his time in Dallas. Little chicken or the egg. I do think Mike McCarthy remains underrated. I don't know if he's revolutionary in 2026.
5: He might not still be, but you know, I do think there was one point where I considered him one of the more underrated coaches in the league, certainly offensively. You know, he became one of the foremost offensive minds in the league, you know, with motions and routes and, you know, things like that. So everywhere he's been, you know, you know his resume, where he's been, what he's done. He's a West Coast guy, West Coast roots, utilizes that standard drop back West Coast offensive framework, really old school in how he coaches his quarterbacks, you know, a big emphasis on, you know, footwork and timing and quick rhythm. And I think, you know, for at least a while, it's why he and Aaron Rodgers got along as well as they did. I like this for Pittsburgh. I really do. You know, you and I were talking a little while ago. Aaron Rodgers put up better numbers last year than Baker Mayfield did, and he did it at a lot cheaper price. Now, time's running out on that, but I do like what they did in the offseason, what they added around him. They, of course, traded for Michael Pittman Jr., acquired in that deal from Indianapolis. They took Jeremy Bernard in the second round out of Alabama to help the offense. They signed Rico Dowdle in free agency, a guy that I covered here last year, who I think will help them in the backfield in the passing game as well, which I got to see up close and personal. So, you know, I think obviously DK Metcalf is already there. They added Maxi Auchinor in the first round at offensive tackle to bolster the protection for Aaron Rodgers. So I think they've done a lot of the right things in Pittsburgh to beef up this offense, but also to give it more explosiveness. Like, that was one of the things last year outside of DK Metcalf that this offense so clearly lacked, was a real vertical threat, right? Safeties were creeping into the box. They didn't really have much that made defenses worry about chunk plays in the way that I know Mike McCarthy is going to want to generate chunk plays. So, you know, we'll see. We've got a new head coach in Baltimore. It's a big year for Lamar Jackson. We know the Cincinnati offense is already potent. I don't know if, and I'm sure you're going to talk about this too, I don't know if Pittsburgh is going to win the division, but I think what they've done both in hiring McCarthy but also the offseason moves they made have at least gotten them closer to that goal.
4: Aaron Rodgers, dead last among eligible quarterbacks last year in average depth of target. He threw on an average 6.37 yards downfield. Not a vertical offense, not an explosive offense whatsoever. But the good news is that the fireworks, they're going off once more. Again, distance makes the heart grow fonder in the case of Mike McCarthy, who spoke about what it is like being reunited with Aaron Rodgers.
6: I mean, it's been awesome. We've been able to catch up on so much stuff personally, but just to be back in the football part of it has been really unique. The thing I'm probably enjoying the most is watching him mentor the young quarterbacks. So that's it's great to have him here.
4: And that is a question you also posed to me off the air, Kyle Bailey. How soon will we see Will Howard? How soon will we see Drew Aller, knowing that Aaron Rodgers will turn 43 in December?
5: Yeah. I mean, listen, there's a 100% injury rate in football. Certainly.

0: of the ending in Green Bay. They're willing to let bygones be bygones, and I think it could end up being for the betterment of everybody. But it's one of my favorite storylines of the NFL this offseason. There's no question about it.
1: But you do think we will see Will Howard at some point in Pittsburgh?
0: Yeah, I do. Sorry about that. I do think, well, I think it's, again, Aaron Rodgers is older. Somebody's going to hit him hard, knock him out, you know, knock him down. He might miss a game. He might miss a couple of series. I do think that I've heard from Pittsburgh Steelers fans about their belief that, you know, Will Howard could still be someone who's been developing behind the scenes. And he's certainly got the national title pedigree at Ohio State, and he's got some toughness about him. So I don't know if he's the future or if it's Drew Aller. They certainly made that move and turned a lot of heads when they did it. So I don't expect Aaron Rodgers to play all 17 games. I think, again, they're looking for good fortune, as most teams are at every position, especially quarterback. I would expect he probably plays 14 or 15 games, but I do think you'll see the young guys at some point.
1: Mason Rudolph listening to this segment on Game Day on ESPN Radio, punching the air. By the way, Kyle Bailey, I finally deciphered my hieroglyphic handwriting. Here's the stat. Mike McCarthy, set for his 19th season, in his previous 18, his offenses finished top 10 in yards on 11 occasions, top 10 in points 12 times. Of that 12 number, so that's top 10 in points 12 times, top 10 in scoring, 9 of those seasons came in Green Bay. Again, was with the Dallas Cowboys for 5 seasons, so 3 of those top 10 in scoring. And so maybe his offense did evolve, because that is still a pretty nice ratio when you consider 3 of the 5 seasons he was at the helm of the Cowboys offense, which is an absolute pressure cooker. Not that the position as head coach in Pittsburgh is not. Maybe it does take into consideration that since the last time Aaron Rodgers and Mike McCarthy paired up, maybe the old dog has learned a new trick or two.
0: They may have. And I would also say, I laughed a second ago because you and I were rehashing all the old drama, and I forgot that it actually goes back to some lingering resentment, because McCarthy, who was then the 49ers offensive coordinator back in 05, passed on Aaron Rodgers for Alex Smith. So that made me chuckle. But also, to your point, like, both of these guys know this is their last chance, right? This is probably the last chance for both of these guys. Well, it certainly is for Aaron Rodgers at 43, likely the last head coaching opportunity for Mike McCarthy. So I think there will be some throwing caution to the wind, leaving it all out there. You know, I don't think either one of these guys wants to limp out this year, wondering what if. So I expect them to take a lot of shots, take a lot of risks and chances offensively, because why not, given where they both are right now?
1: Can his arm do that?
0: That's a good question. I think we still saw some signs and flashes of that last year, but I do think they'll have to pick their spots, no doubt.
1: Aaron Rodgers, Mike McCarthy, one more ride, or at the very least, that's what Aaron Rodgers is telling his wife, wherever she may be. TJ Watt, by the way, will be 32 later this year. File that one away as well. You want to maximize the final years of his time in the NFL as well. Coming up, is it finally their year? This is Game Day here on ESPN Radio and the ESPN app.
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0: Center.
1: I'm John Ryder. The 49ers have placed wideout Ricky Pearsall on season-ending injured reserve. He will have right knee surgery. The Falcons continue to lock up young starters to long-term contracts. They've signed left guard Matthew Bergeron to a four-year extension worth $96 million with $60 million guaranteed. Bills safety C.J. Gardner-Johnson carted off the field at camp today after suffering a lower body injury. As training camp continues, the Browns have a crowded quarterback room with Dillon Gabriel, Talon Green, Norris Sanders, and Deshaun Watson. Watson on the quarterback competition.
2: I think the quarterback room is definitely a great room. All four of us are, you know, learning together, hanging out together, building that chemistry together. So we're just, you know, taking each other opportunities to really just basically, you know, master each and every time we get out there on the field. And, you know, we try to support each other as much as possible. And every time that I, you know, get in, I try to be the best quarterback and lead the team and try to be productive and just like the other guys. So it's been well so far.
1: Cleveland went 5-12 last season, last in the AFC North. The Major League Baseball trade deadline is on Tuesday. Today, the Yankees dealt reliever Camilo Dalzell to the Pirates for two minor leaguers. Brewers trade outfielder Blake Perkins and reliever Craig Yoho to the Guardians for catcher Bo Naylor and reliever Cody Hewer. On the scoreboard, the Blue Jays have a 2-0 lead on the Cardinals in the fifth in Toronto. George Springer with an RBI single. Golf, third round of the Rocket Classic. Michael Brennan now has the lead at 14-under, one shot ahead of Davis Riley. WNBA, the Mercury lead the Liberty 62-52 in the third.
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8: Joe Brady's back, but in a new role. Is that going to suddenly change the Buffalo Bills' fortunes? 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Elena, it's as simple as that. A slight temperature change, a slight role change. Is Joe Brady's ascension to the head coaching post suddenly going to allow the Buffalo Bills to break through?
9: Ooh, Mia, that's a big question. If I had an answer to that, man, I would be a very wealthy woman. I think that is what the Bills are hoping for, right? That is the goal here, that it was just not working with Sean McDermott and a change was needed. And there's definitely the feel of that here at Bills training camp in Pittsburgh, New York, where the Bills are starting things off once again. And the hope is that by making these changes and doing this, that they can take that next step. There's little things that you've seen Joe Brady do. The offense and defense have switched uniform colors they wear at practice. They're practicing an hour and a half about earlier in the day than they were under Sean McDermott. There's little things. And then there's a lot of guys saying, you know, it just feels a little different with Joe Brady. He's got this energy that the players really like and have resonated with. So it's all over the place with the changes, and whether or not it's going to be the thing that results in them taking that next step, that is the big question. But the changes are being put in place, and it certainly feels a little bit, you can tell that this is Joe Brady's team now.
10: Hey, Elena, I think you and I both covered DJ Moore in Carolina at the same time, if I'm not mistaken. And I got a chance rather to talk to Brandon Bean last year. He had been taking a little bit of heat there locally for the wide receiver situation. So we fast forward to March of this year. He trades for DJ Moore in a deal with Chicago. How much does Moore's addition to that offense, do you think, you know, give Josh Allen the options that he needs, just overall elevating that offense and its production?
9: Yeah, you can already see the impact of DJ Moore on this team and this offense specifically, and of course Josh Allen. And like you referenced there, I've covered DJ Moore for many seasons dating back to his time in Carolina, and you can tell this is a different DJ Moore than the one I covered and we covered, you know, all the way back then, because he's had more veteran. He's seen more things, obviously, from his time in Chicago. And he's coming into this room, and there is no doubt, there's no ifs, ands, or buts. He is the number one wide receiver for this team. And Josh Allen has not had a number one wide receiver since Stephon Diggs left, and DJ Moore is coming into that role. And that connection between them, they're working on it every practice, throughout the practice. Josh will go over to DJ, and they'll have little conversations during practice to see what they need to tweak, see what they need to get on the same page on. And also for DJ, this is a wide receiver room that, like you referenced there, has gotten a lot of negative attention, that they haven't done enough to it. And the presence he can bring to this wide receiver room, we're seeing some of that too. Guys like Keon Coleman, the presence that DJ Moore has. He's a quieter guy, but he's a veteran who's seen a lot of things. So his impact is without a doubt already being felt on this offense. And it's been really emphasized by Josh Allen that it's important to him to get that communication right.
8: ESPN Bills reporter Elena Getzenberg joining us here as part of Back Together Weekend across the NFL. Elena, let's flip it on over to the defensive side of the ball. Jim Leonard, the former Buffalo Bill, ascends to the defensive coordinator role 12 years later after he played for the Buffalo Bills and after a short stint out in Denver. Switching from a 4-3 defense to a 3-4, what is going to be the key to ensuring that works and Leonard's defense has just as much success, if not more, than Sean McDermott's did?
9: It's a really big question because a lot of this defense, like you referenced there, was drafted, was acquired to fit Sean McDermott's 4-3 scheme. And so there's completely changing that. It's going to have a different look to it. So it's kind of implementing it in the right way. And we've heard Jim Leonard actually talk about that a lot, that he's very intentional with how he's implementing it. Bradley Chubb actually mentioned it today, too, that he's putting the reasoning behind why he's implementing things and make sure these defenders understand the why behind certain plays or certain elements of this defense. And players have really seemed to appreciate that element of it. And I think the other thing is that it's very clear, it's been made abundantly, emphasized actually, that this defense is going to take time. And I think you don't hear that a lot in the NFL, that things actually take a bit of time for this to come together. Immediate results are really important, but Jim Leonard has been very clear that we may not see exactly what he wants this unit to be this first season, and that's really something to digest and keep in mind, but he also expects it to change and develop over the course of the season. So I think we're going to see this unit continue to get better and better as the year goes on. And I think that's an important part of it, that it's growing and developing. And he's, of course, adapting it to the players on this roster, which you can already see happening throughout camp.
10: Elena, they're moving out of the old Highmark Stadium into the new Highmark Stadium right across the street up there. It's a beautiful venue, and in theory anyway, moving into a new stadium doesn't have anything to do with the actual football, but I think we all know it does, at least to an extent. What's the level of excitement up there? But also, how do you think that move across the street into these fancy new digs factors into preparation, training camp, the way the organization is viewing this season?
9: Yeah, I can tell you one part of the fancy new digs that the players

0: are very excited about is the grass field. They are transitioning from turf to grass, which is something that the players have talked about a lot and are very excited about. They had a whole heating system. It's very fancy grass. But, yeah, this is a big season for the Bills. I mean, you add in a new head coach to the fact that this billions-of-dollar stadium is set to open for the first time, and it certainly increases expectations. There's no doubt about it. The stadium was a long time in the making. The old Highmark Stadium was quite literally falling apart. So to get to this point where the new one is ready, it's really nice, it's going to open, and it's going to be a big celebration on Thursday Night Football. I think there's just a lot of excitement that is associated with that. But I think one thing that's kind of been, yes, there's an excitement and it's a big deal. I think from the people actually on the team, the players, the coaches, there's kind of like not wanting to put too much on that because it is still another football season. And yes, a nice fancy new stadium's opening, but you have to keep in mind that you still got to play the games. But there's a lot of excitement in the community and stuff. There's a night practice they're having for camp next weekend that there's a lot of excitement about for fans and everyone to kind of get to see the new stadium in action.
1: New head coach, new coordinators, new stadium, but the same Elena Getzenberg, our ESPN Bills reporter. Appreciate you hopping on game day here today, Elena. Enjoy the rest of training camp up there in Western New York.
0: Thanks so much for having me on, guys.
1: The Buffalo Bills hoping that some changed roles will change their fortunes, Kyle Bailey. You tell me. Joe Brady's offense last year was the number one rushing outfit in the NFL. Certainly that has been a concerted effort since he ascended to the OC role from after being cast off and cast to the side by the Carolina Panthers. But we don't talk about those times. We don't talk about the run that he had for the team that you cover. But at the same time, it is fascinating that the Buffalo Bills feel, and at the very least, it feels like Brandon Bean is 10 toes down, doubling down, as is ownership, in saying that Sean McDermott was the problem. Everyone else here is working.
2: Yeah, and listen, Sean McDermott, another guy that I covered here in Carolina as part of that Super Bowl team that went to the Super Bowl back in 2015. He was the defensive coordinator, highly respected here and still very highly respected in Buffalo. They had just beaten their heads against the door, I guess, one too many times for ownership in the front office, and you know that was enough to finally make the change. They do have the continuity in Joe Brady, still a young guy. Obviously, he's been an offensive, I don't know, I hate the word guru, but you know, you call it what it is. That's the way he was referenced early in his career, certainly leaving LSU. So there's a lot of hope that offensively they can continue what they've been doing. You mentioned the rushing attack. James Cook led the NFL with over 1,600 yards rushing, and then when you have Josh Allen with him, of course, making up much of the rest of that, you know why they were so prolific on the ground. Now it's about chunk plays offensively. You know, I watched them a lot last year, through the passing game specifically, but I watched them a lot last year, saw them in person. They struggled with that a lot. So the DJ Moore trade back in March, I think, can help Josh Allen tremendously. DJ Moore gets open. He has great hands. He's got great yak potential. When he gets the football in his hands, he turns into a running back. The yards after catch with DJ Moore is something that you expect. So if they can successfully integrate that part of the offense into what they have, I think Buffalo's offense with Joe Brady now fully at the helm, doing all the things that he wants to do across the board, has a chance to once again be really, really good. But as you and everybody else knows, with this organization, we have now reached the point where it's just, when are you going to do it? When are you going to break through the wall? Will it be this year? I don't know, but I think with what they have, they've got as good a chance as just about anybody.
1: One head coach, excuse me, in the modern era has ever made their first Super Bowl with that team after being with said team for 7+ years. That was Andy Reid. And so the Buffalo Bills reading into that historical stat and saying we need to remove Sean McDermott, elevate Joe Brady, get a younger voice at the helm of this franchise, and maybe then we can finally break through and win it all. One health note from training camp up there in Orchard Park. C.J. Gardner-Johnson went down with a non-contact injury at today's practice. No word from the Buffalo Bills on exactly what that safety to the Bills' new safety is and what a timetable for his return could be. Coming up, time to take a swing. This is Game Day on ESPN Radio and the ESPN app.
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0: will be the end of the day for Tarek Skubal. And you are going to hear a huge ovation, 34,000 plus on their feet here at Comerica Park.
1: There's a lot of stuff that I have no control in. So, you know, I try to be pretty present all the time.
2: That was Skubal's last start before the deadline. So should he start packing boxes?
3: Yeah, Tarek Skubal is going to be traded. The Tigers haven't gone to teams that are interested in him. But the expectation is that's going to happen within the next day or two.
4: We are a little over 49 hours away from the 2026 Major League Baseball trade deadline. Where will Tarek Skubal be playing 1 week from now? That's here on Game Day on ESPN Radio and the ESPN app presented by Progressive Insurance. The question at hand for Mia O'Brien, Kyle Bailey, and our Jeff Passan, senior MLB insider who joined SportsCenter to give the very latest on where the Detroit Tigers ace may be headed.
5: One of the biggest trades of this century at the deadline. Two-time Cy Young Award winner, and the teams that are involved are the best in baseball. The Los Angeles Dodgers, the Milwaukee Brewers, the Tampa Bay Rays, the Atlanta Braves, and even the Chicago Cubs. You know, it's not at the point now where it's a two-team race between the Brewers and the Dodgers, but the belief among executives around the game is that they're going to be able and willing to put together the two best packages.
4: It sounds like, by all accounts, Kyle, Tarek Skubal, not long from Motown. But is L.A. a done deal? I know, now we need the disclaimer. Kyle Bailey, what team are you a fan of?
6: The L.A. Dodgers.
4: Okay. So, with that said, is it L.A. or bust for Tarek Skubal?

0: I don't think it's L.A. or bust. You know, I think that, listen, Detroit's got to get the best package. And I guess by default, because the Dodgers are who they are, you just assume that L.A. would be among the top of the list in terms of offering the best package. So I've heard, you know, what Buster said. I've seen others say that if the Dodgers want him, the Dodgers are going to get him. And it's really hard to argue with that. I mean, can you imagine adding another high leverage arm in October to what they already have? Yamamoto, Snell, Glasnow, you know, potentially Ohtani. I understand why, you know, the average baseball fan doesn't like L.A. I get it, totally do. But I'm just thinking about that from the beginning. That's the first thing I think of. Yamamoto, Snell, Glasnow, Skubal, with Ohtani if you need him in the postseason. So I would think that's attractive to him. They can pay him a lot of money, but there are better stories out there. Him going to Milwaukee would be an amazing story. Obviously, down here, and I'm in Charlotte, but you know it's still the Atlanta Braves part of the country. You know, him being added to that Atlanta rotation with all the things they've dealt with from an injury standpoint, battling through it all, I think that would be a fascinating addition as well. But it's hard to argue right now that, you know, as Buster and others have said, if the Dodgers really want him, it's likely where he ends up.
1: Well, the other interesting part in all of this, Kyle, is that Tarek Skubal plays for a Detroit Tigers team that is only 3.5 games back in the wild card
0: race.
1: And the reality that we live in here on August 1st, 2026, a little over 48 hours away from the trade deadline, is that all but six teams of the 30 in Major League Baseball are within 4.5 games of a wild card spot and a postseason berth. And so we don't know who is going to be a buyer, who's going to be a seller. By all accounts, because of the haul you could get back from Tarek Skubal, the Detroit Tigers have to be a seller, at the very least of their prime marquee player. Maybe they don't sell off all their assets, because the AL Central has been as wild as any division in baseball. You really don't know the Chicago White Sox, this youth movement, is it actually sustainable here in 2026, or is it more about the years ahead? And so, I mean, if you're the Tigers, if you trade Tarek Skubal, what sort of message does that send to the rest of your roster?
0: The wrong one, but that doesn't mean it's going to stop them. You know, we all understand what it's. I mean, as you
1: I
0: said,
1: just think that division, like, it's not over. You know,
0: it's not over, but
1: it's not like you play in the West, right? Where it's like, okay, well, in the NL West, the Dodgers are already winning the division. It is what it is.
0: Sure, like, and I don't think this is exactly akin to Paul Skeens in Pittsburgh, where it's felt like a foregone conclusion that he would be out at some point. Like, I thought maybe there could be a long stay for Skubal in Detroit past what the expectations were, but you know, I think they see the writing on the wall that they're probably not a World Series team, and you know, organizationally, if they think that's the chip they flip to get them the pieces, you know, if it's the Dodgers, for instance, there's, you know, the Dodgers and a couple of other teams have the ability to both absorb the salary and have the prospect capital and big league depth, but prospect capital that Detroit is probably looking at thinking, okay, we can use this to position ourselves better for the next 3 or 4 years. Anybody who's a competitor, to your point, has a hard time seeing where they are in the standings and reconciling trading your ace away. It's just the reality of baseball right now. And you know, back to some of the teams that are out there, I mentioned adding him to that stable of studs in L.A., but, I mean, what about the notion of pairing Skubal with Jacob Mizrowski in Milwaukee? How much fun would that be? Like, I have no ties to Milwaukee, but I think they are one of the easier teams to root for in all of sports. As a small market baseball team that's been a consistent winner, that's done it the right way, I think that would be a tremendous story. As I mentioned, Atlanta, I mean, given the way Chris Sale is pitching so far this year, you know, having Sale and Skubal in a rotation together would be pretty amazing. But then Tampa as well. I mean, I think that would, you tell me, would that cement Tampa as the
1: AL
0: favorite?
1: Yes.
0: Yeah, I mean, I think it would, right?
1: No, and that's where I would like to bring in our producer in Bristol at HQ, Josh Kapke, our resident Rays fan, because at this point in time, Kapke, is the rotation the biggest question mark for the Rays if they're to hold on to this lead in the AL East?
2: Yeah, I definitely think for the Rays, they're going to need another arm, top heavy. Obviously, if you get a guy like Skubal, that puts you over the top, maybe separates you from the Yankees and the American League race. But I think they also need a bat as well. Maybe a Ketel Marte, a Luis Arraez, another player in that lineup to give them more consistency on the offensive side.
1: They currently lead the Yankees by 2.5 games. The Yankees slated to face the Chicago Cubs later tonight here on ESPN Radio. Some rain and inclement weather currently rolling through Wrigleyville, excuse me, so we will keep you posted on the status of that one. But to that end, Kyle, the Yankees, for the first time in my lifetime as a fan of that ball club, pitching is not the issue. The issue is that they can't buy a run if they tried. And George Steinbrenner would try to buy some runs if he was still alive here today. I feel very confident in saying that. He would try to buy lots of runs. I don't know if Brian Cashman is going to have that same sort of luck. But at the same time, I bring up the Yankees because not just the AL East race, but the Dodgers, the Yankees, these two teams that historically speaking, they are not afraid to spend money comparatively to these ball clubs like the Milwaukee Brewers, the Tampa Bay Rays, who do not have that same payroll. But given the situation they are in and given new ownership in Tampa and given the Milwaukee Brewers' renewed interest, especially given the Cubs-Brewers dynamic that is longstanding, but especially in light of who is managing which ball club, I do think that these teams need to push all their chips to the middle of the table. And if it means sending away highly coveted prospects to land Tarek Skubal, who, how many more years do you think Tarek Skubal still has as one of the top five pitchers in the game? How many more years do you think he's got?
0: I'd say top end three or four. Is what you're probably looking at just based on the average. He could extend that, but I'd say just on average, 3 to 4.
1: So he's 29, and just to make sure we're all on the same page here, Jacob Mizorowski, the ace for the Brewers, is 24. And if you're looking at 3 to 5 more years, now all of a sudden Miz, who, let's, if this is in his prime, that's a scary proposition of what he could look like 3 to 5 years down the line. And if you have Tarek Skubal aiding him in that rotation and creating a mismatch weekend in, weekend out for opposing teams, that is as daunting an opponent as you would see in the NL, not named the Los Angeles Dodgers, for the next 3 to 5 years now.
0: Absolutely. I mean, Milwaukee, of course, as we know, a legitimate NL contender. They've got a deep farm system. They've shown the willingness to take on the remaining salary. You add a proven Cy Young caliber guy, it transforms their rotation into something that I think we have to consider World Series worthy, obviously. You know, for a smaller market club, landing maybe the, I don't know if he's a rental or not, we'll have to wait and see where he lands, but, and I mean, it would be one of those maybe franchise defining statements of aggression from Milwaukee, and that's why I think it might be the best story out there in terms of where he ends up. I'll leave it to their front office to figure out how it works long term, but for the here and now, I can't imagine a better 1-2 punch in the playoffs than that outside of what maybe LA has.
1: The Major League Baseball trade deadline, Monday, 6 p.m. Eastern. The very latest from our MLB insider, Jeff Passan. The Pittsburgh Pirates acquiring right-handed reliever Camilo Doval from the Yankees for two prospects this afternoon. Other than that, he just reported that the Seattle Mariners have been working with teams on a potential trade for right-hander George Kirby. Emerson Hancock and Luis Castillo could also be on the trade block on their way out of the Pacific Northwest. But that's about it. We are a little over 48 hours away from the trade deadline. All is quiet across the majors. Tarek Skubal's next locale still unknown. Coming up, did they find the missing piece? That's next here on Game Day on ESPN Radio and the all-new ESPN app.
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7: ABC News, I'm Mike Dubusky. Renewed U.S. strikes on Iran are possible this weekend, sources tell ABC. It comes as the Trump administration faces questions over that deal the president announced this week, which would include Hamas giving up its weapons and Israel drawing down its attacks. Former CIA officer Daryl Blocker says he's skeptical.
8: There's no chance that Israel is going to completely move out of the place that they control right now because Hamas says that they're going to disarm.
7: Spanish authorities say they're constructing a water blockade to stop incidents like this week's surge of migrants from Morocco pouring into a Spanish territory in northern Africa. Nearly 60 million Americans are under heat advisories today, with triple-digit temperatures expected everywhere from Phoenix, Arizona to Billings, Montana. The heat is contributing to a significant wildfire threat in the Pacific Northwest. Oregon is in the middle of what could be its worst wildfire season on record. This is ABC News.
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15: I'm John Ryder, 49ers wide receiver Ricky Pearsall goes on injured reserve. He'll have season-ending right knee surgery. Chiefs with a pair of injuries to receivers today at camp. Rookie Cyrus Allen dealing with a bruised shin and Xavier Worthy with a shoulder injury. Falcons signing starting left guard Matthew Bergeron to a four-year extension worth $96 million with $60 million guaranteed. To New England and Foxborough, to be exact, the Patriots key offseason addition receiver A.J. Brown, ESPN NFL Nation Patriots reporter Mike Reese.
16: I want to mention something about A.J. Brown that I've seen. He can't stop smiling. Laurie, you remember what he said when he first got here? He said, "This ain't heaven, but it's close." I asked him the other day, I said, "How would you describe what it's been like being here?" And he said he's just walking on answered prayers.
15: In other NFL news, Bills safety C.J. Gardner-Johnson carted off the field at training camp today after suffering a leg injury. Some baseball moves. The Pirates have acquired reliever Camilo Duval from the Yankees for two minor leaguers, reports ESPN's Jeff Passan. Duval was an all-star closer 3 years ago with the Giants. Guardians getting some bullpen help, acquiring righty Craig Yoho and switch hitting outfielder Blake Perkins from the Brewers for catcher Bo Naylor, righty Cody Ewer. On the scoreboard, the Blue Jays lead the Cardinals 2-1 in the sixth in Toronto. George Springer with an RBI single. Marlins a 3-0 lead on the Mets in the second in Queens. And the Mariners are going to stop a three-game slide of a 3-0 lead on the Twins in the second in Seattle. WNBA on ABC. Late fourth quarter, Liberty lead the Mercury by 3.
17: Hey, this is Rich Eisen. Coming up on Monday, Thursday Night Football's Andrew Whitworth joins us to talk some ball. It's baseball trade deadline day. My Atlanta Falcons preview and the actor LaMonica Garrett joins us to talk Lioness. That's Monday's Rich Eisen show on Disney Plus, the ESPN app, and ESPN Radio.

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5: 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Thank you so much for spending part of your Saturday afternoon with us. If you want to interact with us at any point, you can hit us up at 1-888-729-3776. That's 1-888-SAY-ESPN. A.J. Brown has traded the city of brotherly love for... I'm not going to say Boston, Kyle. I'm going to say Foxborough, Massachusetts. But nonetheless, he and Jaylen Brown complete the non-conventional NFL-NBA trade. Is A.J. Brown the missing piece to bring the New England Patriots

0: Patriots back to their former glory. It's a weird thing to say for a team that just finished as the runner-ups at last year's Super Bowl, but ultimately the question still remains, Kyle, was last year's New England Patriots run a fluke? And therefore, is the reinforcement of A.J. Brown to this offense all that it needs to assure that, no, there will be no regression to the mean?
1: Oh, it's a great question. Now, this Southern boy married into a New England sports family, Mia, and so every time I talk to my father-in-law or my brother-in-law or any of my wife's friends from up in that region of our great country, the Patriots always come up. And I was just up there a couple of weeks ago on family vacation, and they are giddy about the New England Patriots. They are just so excited, as you can imagine. And you said it best, the return of the evil empire, whatever you want to call it, they feel like the New England Patriots are firmly back. And of course they do and should. They just played in the Super Bowl. I also like what you said. It is a weird question because they were the AFC champions.
0: Right.
1: So does one player equal a Super Bowl? Does A.J. Brown's addition push them over the edge? I don't know the answer to that, but I think he makes them better. There's no question.
0: I would also assume your wife's family is excited and giddy for 2026, not so much because of A.J. Brown, but because of Drake May.
1: And 100%.
0: That's the reality of the situation, Kyle. They were the number one offense last year in the league, number four when it came to scoring, number one in total EPA. They were third in yards. And Drake May, not only that high completion percentage that we discussed in both his rookie and sophomore campaigns, but his average depth of target, 9.6 yards per attempt. And that's where I look at this offense and I say it already was vertical. Maybe it wasn't a marquee name stretching the field for Drake May. No one is afraid to push the ball downfield less than one Drake May. You got a chance to see him in college in the triangle when he was at UNC Chapel Hill. And so to that end, I say this is not a surprise to see Drake May doing what he's doing. I don't think he needs A.J. Brown. I just think he needs more opportunities and continues to ascend here in year three.
1: Yeah, I don't know if it was that he needed A.J. Brown specifically. They just needed an upgrade in the room, right? But they got A.J. Brown. And you're right. May last year completed, 72% of his passes, 4,400 yards, 31 touchdowns to just 8 interceptions. That was elite production and efficiency. What they did lack out there at the wide receiver position, though, was the true alpha, the physical wide receiver one who can consistently win contested catches, create the explosive plays after the catch, and just command defensive attention in the red zone. Stephon Diggs certainly wasn't bad. You know, he led the team in targets and yards, but he only finished with 4 touchdowns and, was nowhere to be found in the postseason more often than not. So, I think A.J. Brown gives them something that they were missing. And I also think that, as you know and I know, going from the Philly media and the Philly fan base to the New England media and the New England fan base, I mean, things didn't necessarily get easier for A.J. Brown on that front, but he's going to play for Mike Vrabel, a guy who, if you go back to the early years in Tennessee, there was some tension there. There was some strife there. A.J. Brown has talked about how hard Mike Vrabel was on him early in his career, but that's flipped, right? They're now they talk about each other as if they're brothers, right? And how much they've grown and how closely they've grown together over the years, and so they both welcome this reunion. It's not like the cold introduction to Bill Belichick's Patriot way in New England. I think it's going to be a much more seamless fit than that. So, again, I don't think either one of us knows if the addition of A.J. Brown is going to lead to them actually winning the Super Bowl in 2026, but I do think there's a world in which it makes their offense even better. Drake May benefits from that, and his numbers do increase, especially in the vertical game where I think A.J. Brown has a chance to make a lot of plays this year.
0: A scary proposition. Drake May, again, one of the top-rated quarterbacks in most statistical categories last year, could be better with the addition of A.J. Brown. One thing's for sure, A.J. Brown, in terms of his mental and physical well-being, in terms of how happy he is in the place that he calls home, appears to be feeling a lot better. Here's Mike Reese, our ESPN NFL Nation Patriots reporter on NFL Live, about the star wideout.
2: I want to mention something about A.J. Brown that I've seen. He can't stop smiling. Laura, you remember what he said when he first got here? He said, "This ain't heaven, but it's close." I asked him the other day, I said, "How would you describe what it's been like being here?" And he said he's just walking on answered prayers.
0: Oh, there you go, our Southerner on this program, Kyle Bailey. There is Mississippi's own A.J. Brown, yep, letting out that Southern drawl while living in the New England area. He had 7 touchdowns each of the last 3 seasons, Kyle, and so that's where I don't think that in terms of the actual scoring production, the enhancement of that Stephon Diggs role, I don't think that this is as simple as a plug-and-play for A.J. Brown. I do think that this offense under Josh McDaniel is going to have to evolve a little bit more to cater to A.J. Brown, who just turned 29 back in June, and I'm fascinated to see what the evolution is. I would also point to this. Drake May at his best when, number one, that offensive line is protecting him. See the Super Bowl in February, Super Bowl 60 to be exact, because that did not happen there. But additionally, part of why he was sacked multiple times in the Super Bowl was because there was no run game to speak of. And that's the enhancement that I'm excited to see what Josh McDaniels and also Mike Vrabel cook up here in the offseason.
1: I'm with you. And I do think, Brown, quote-unquote, fits Josh McDaniel's system. McDaniel's offense has always been pretty player-centric, right? He said publicly that system stays the same in principle. Get the players, find out what they do best, fit the offense around them. And so now he has this 6'1", 230-pound physical specimen who can win at all 3 levels, and he can block a little bit too, to your point about the run game, which should help in that aspect. But, I mean, just the contested catches, the yards after catch with the strength and the vision, he's legitimately a red zone threat and an intermediate threat. You mentioned it. He scored at least 7 touchdowns in nearly every healthy season of his career. He can line up at the X on the outside. He can, flex inside to the slot to create mismatches with safeties and smaller slot corners and occasionally linebackers. And so, all of that. I'm still talking about the passing game, but the run game, I think, will also benefit from A.J. Brown's presence out there because he will need to be accounted for in so many ways.
0: And, of course, the million-dollar question, the strength of schedule, the level of competition that the New England Patriots will play now that they have a first-place schedule ahead of them in 2026, also surely plays into that. This is Game Day here on ESPN Radio and the ESPN app, SiriusXM Channel 80. Mia O'Brien, Kyle Bailey. Tune in for baseball action this Sunday as the Dodgers host the Red Sox. Coverage begins at 6:30 p.m. Eastern on ESPN Radio and the ESPN app. Kyle, riddle me this, though. We also discussed the Buffalo Bills. They make a change at the head coaching post. Not even going to go down that road with the New York Jets and the Miami Dolphins. But in the AFC East, the New England Patriots, the reigning division champions, the Buffalo Bills, who were forced to go on the road in the opening round of the postseason, where do you figure? I'm going to call it a two-horse race. I hope I don't live to regret that, although it certainly would be a story if Jeff Hafley in his first year leads the Dolphins to something and, Aaron Glenn and the Jets do anything of merit. But with that said, where do you see this two-horse race in that division playing out?
1: I think New England. I do. Now, I still think Buffalo makes the playoffs, but I think New England still wins this division. Joe Brady's a first-year head coach, and he does have a lot of continuity, having been the OC there already, and he knows the squad. He knows kind of what it's like to go to work every day. Now he's going to a new building across the street, but things are new in that sense. And so, will they be as good defensively as they need to be to win this division? I think they have a chance, but I'm going to side with Mike Vrabel, the experienced veteran head coach who's now got the quarterback. They've got the culture in place. They've added pieces at positions of premium value. So I do think they both ultimately make the playoffs in the AFC, but I'll take New England to win the division.
0: I'm very interested to see that defense in particular, because not that it was held together with string and some gum and some thumbtacks here and there, Kyle, but it is a defense that did see several players leave in free agency. The idea of the pass rush was a question mark from the moment that once upon a time Christian Barmore experiencing those blood clots, and therefore he was held out for an extended period of time 2 years ago. I am interested to see, knowing, of course, Mike Vrabel back home in New England, a defensive stalwart for Bill Belichick all those years, how this defense evolved under his tutelage. But to your point, in terms of being a CEO, look, the puppies at the press conference aside, I don't know if there is a better CEO. And look, I mean, covering the AFC South for the last 8-9 years, I can tell you this, like, I was there the day, so it would have been 3 days before the Titans fired Mike Vrabel, but it was with all the national media in town for that Jaguars-Titans season finale, and it was with all the rumors swirling. And they went out and they beat the Jaguars and kept them from going to the postseason. And people were near tears talking about what Mike Vrabel meant to that ecosystem and meant to that city of Nashville. So that I'm never going to question. But I am curious in terms of the Johnnies and Joes, the X's and O's, how New England builds upon a Super Bowl run in 2025. Coming up, it's time for our NFL Rank'em series. Kyle is going to rank, speaking of, his top five Super Bowl contenders on game day on ESPN Radio.
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0: I'm told that curveballs will be hurled. Flamethrowers will be thrown. 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
6: 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H-Town, baby. Mm-hmm. C.J. Stroud.
1: 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The top five Super Bowl favorites.
7: Number five.
8: All right, let's jump in. I mean, you and I were just talking about this team in the previous segment. Number five for me, the New England Patriots. They are plus 1,700, by the way, preseason to win the Super Bowl. Mike Vrabel and company, engineering one of the biggest turnarounds in recent NFL history, finishing 14-3, first in the AFC East, and just a massive improvement from prior seasons. Dominated the AFC playoffs with wins over the Chargers, the Texans, the Broncos, before falling to the Seahawks. Drake May's emergence, obviously, is a big piece of this, as we just

0: talked about they landed a true number one receiver by trading for A.J. Brown from Philadelphia to further fortify the offense with the signing of wide receiver Romeo Dobbs. They strengthened the trenches and the defense, adding players like Elijah Vera Tucker, Draymond Jones, Kevin Byard. They're deeper. I think they're going to be more physical. I have the Patriots at number five.
1: Number four.
0: Number four, also plus 1,700 in the Super Bowl betting odds preseason, the Philadelphia Eagles. All right, rebounding from a Super Bowl title in 2024 to go 11-6 and win the NFC East again as the number three seed, but a playoff run that ended abruptly with that 23-19 wild card home loss to the 49ers. They still have key pieces, premium young talent at defense or on the defensive side for Vic Fangio. They just locked up Jalen Carter. We talked about new offensive coordinator Sean Mannion earlier in the show, brought in to erase the memory of Kevin Petullo's offense last year. I like their draft, adding a really electric young player in Mekhi Lemon out of USC to refresh the skill positions after trading away A.J. Brown. So I'll go with Philadelphia at number four.
1: Number three.
0: The Baltimore Ravens, plus 1,200 to win the Super Bowl this year, endured a pretty disappointing 8-9 campaign last year, second in the AFC North, missed the playoffs after fading down the stretch, including that decisive Week 18 loss to Pittsburgh. And that late-season collapse came despite, you know, flashes of what we expect Baltimore to be. They just had a hard time finishing games, staying healthy, obviously. They overhauled the coaching staff. Jesse Minter's in charge there now, which gives me a little bit of pause. But we saw what Mike McDonald just did. So for some guys, it doesn't take very long. They made a huge free agency splash, signing Trey Hendrickson to a four-year, $112 million contract. I've got the Baltimore Ravens at number three.
1: Number two.
0: The Buffalo Bills. Now, I just told you, I think New England's winning the division. But as long as Buffalo gets into the dance...
2: This is a curveball. This is a flamethrower being thrown.
0: I told you there was a curveball coming. The Buffalo Bills, plus 1,000, the second best odds on the board right now to win the Super Bowl. And I tend to agree. 12-5 last year, second in the AFC East. Similar scenario to what I'm proposing here. Notched a big playoff win on the road, beating Jacksonville, continuing the Josh Allen-led offensive consistency, for the most part, that has defined this recent run. They added a veteran edge presence in Bradley Chubb on a three-year deal. Dee Alford, C.J. Gardner-Johnson to bolster the secondary. You gave us the update that he's got a camp injury right now a bit earlier. They've significantly upgraded the wide receiving core with D.J. Moore. I still think the Buffalo Bills have a great shot. I've got them at number two.
1: Number one.
0: Any answer other than the L.A. Rams in the preseason is the wrong answer. Now, I can't guarantee you they win the Super Bowl, but they are plus 500 to win the Lombardi Trophy for a reason. 12-5 last year. We all know the story. Advanced deep into the playoffs. They did barely survive Carolina in the first round, but continued to march through the playoffs before ultimately falling short. Matt Stafford delivered another MVP-caliber season that kept the offense elite, even as that team was navigating the postseason gauntlet. They traded for Myles Garrett, but before that, a lot of folks forget they already dealt for Trent McDuffie to help bolster the defense, and now there's all this talk of the Aaron Donald return. So how could you look at anyone other than the L.A. Rams as the preseason favorite to win the Super Bowl? I've got the Rams, shockingly, at number one. What do you think, Mia?
2: Those are Kyle Bailey's top five Super Bowl contenders in order. The Patriots at five, the Eagles at four, the Ravens at three, the Bills at two, the Rams at one. Spoiler alert, when I do my rank, I'm coming up a little bit from now. The Rams are also my number one team, but I cannot believe, Kyle, you left out the reigning champion Seattle Seahawks and included the runner-ups, the New England Patriots. Why?
0: It's a different team. They lost the Super Bowl MVP off that team, and while I do really appreciate the season that Sam Darnold put together, there were still a lot of turnovers there. You know, I don't think Sam is going to single-handedly carry this team to another Super Bowl appearance. I think they'll be solid again in 2026, may even make the playoffs, but it is a different team. They've lost some key pieces, and as you and I both know, it's just incredibly difficult to repeat right in the National Football League. So I think the odds tell us historically that's not going to happen.
2: There are some Seahawks fans, though, some of those 12s out there listening.
0: I get it, and I have a lot of respect for the 12th man now.
2: They will tell you that Kenneth Walker wasn't even the most talented running back on that team last year that won the Super Bowl. Zach Charbonnet coming back off of an injury he suffered in the postseason. And so you lose Kenneth Walker, yes, but the expectation is they will reload. I would argue that losing Clint Kubiak could prove to be the bigger loss for the offense in Seattle. But at the same time, I think they have to figure into a top five, not to give mine away, but ultimately because the waves of pass rushers that they deploy, I don't know if there's another team.

0: tackling performance I had ever witnessed live and in person. I mean, that defense, we all know they're stout, they're athletic, they fly around the football, but they are so technically sound, they tackle so well. That's a credit to Mike McDonald. So you're absolutely right. That Seattle defense is still incredibly fearsome.
1: I will echo that sentiment, because when the Seahawks came to Duval, same. I was like, who are these cyborgs? Where did Mike McDonald find all of them? I know Pete Carroll left a couple in the cupboard because the general manager is still John Schneider, but still. And the same goes for the Rams. And I don't want to say, with all due respect to your list of Super Bowl contenders, that everyone is chasing those two teams in the NFC West, but it sure as heck feels like it. Because you can pick at the New England Patriots, the Philadelphia Eagles, the Baltimore Ravens, the Buffalo Bills, flaws in their execution on a game-to-game basis, flaws in the strategy leading into this 2026 season. I don't know with the Los Angeles Rams if you can poke any holes in the group that they've assembled right now, outside of perhaps Puka Nacua's off-the-field transgressions and whether or not he has his head on straight. Because other than that, and maybe Matthew Stafford and Davante Adams' regression because of age, that is as formidable a front runner for the Lombardi as we have seen in recent history.
0: There's no question about it. And with, again, the Aaron Donald thing looming out there, and we all know he stayed in tremendous shape. If anybody's ever been equipped to just walk off the street, I won't even say off the couch, because you know that guy spent zero time on the couch the last 2 years. We've seen the workout videos. But with everything else they already have, you know, and again, having seen Matt Stafford and that offense twice last year, it's as well-oiled a machine offensively as I've seen in person in the NFL. And I do not expect any sort of significant drop-off for Matt Stafford this year. At some point, Father Time will get him. But the combination of him and Sean McVay, you know, it sounds like Puka Nacua is doing some of the right things to get his head on straight. And if that's the case, watch out. So they are a deserved heavy preseason favorite to win the title.
1: By the way, I forgot to mention, well done with including the New England Patriots in your top five Super Bowl contenders, playing to the in-laws, playing to your wife's family up there in the New England area. That's always a win.
0: I'm not that shameless. I'm not that shameless. I don't, you know, we've been together 12 years. I don't have to pander that much anymore now.
1: Well, you also were pandering to the Buffalo Bills and the Western New York fan base. You said it's one of the best stadiums you've been to. So
0: it's one of the best stadium experiences I've ever had. Shout out to the Bills fans.
1: Hey, well, speaking of friendship, the friendship between Aaron Donald and the Los Angeles Rams as strong as ever. The job, is it actually finished for Aaron Donald? This is Game Day on ESPN Radio and the ESPN app.
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3: 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We are back, baby. 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
1: I'm John Ryder. The 49ers will not have receiver Ricky Pearsall this season. He will undergo season-ending right knee surgery. Falcons have signed starting left guard Matthew Bergeron. It's a four-year extension worth $96 million, $60 mil guaranteed. Now to Cincinnati, where Bengals head coach Zach Taylor is expecting a bounce-back season.
2: Well, just talking about the city, so much excitement. You know, I felt it really all spring. I was at a soccer game after we traded for Dexter Lawrence the next day, and you could feel the genuine excitement for the season. I was around all summer. People come out to me. So it's fun. That's why you want to be in a place like Cincinnati, where their passion's there. They live and die with the football team. And so we understand that responsibility we have to our fans. And then the excitement in the building, in the locker room, the whole building. Personnel, ownership, they've given us everything we need to succeed, and now we just got to go do it.
1: Another NFL news, Chiefs rookie receiver Cyrus Allen suffered a bruised shin during a special teams drill today. In golf, getting late in the third round of the Rocket Classic in Detroit, Davis Riley is in the clubhouse with the lead at 15 under, one shot ahead of Michael Brennan. A large group, including Ricky Fowler, is three shots back. On the baseball scoreboard, they're in the eighth, and Toronto Blue Jays going for a third straight win lead. The Cardinals 5-1. George Springer has an RBI double and an RBI single. Marlins in front of the Mets 3-2 in the third, and Queens fifth in Seattle. Mariners have a 3-1 lead on the Twins. They look to stop a three-game losing streak. Randy Arozarena with a solo home run, his 14th. Braves have a 1-0 lead on the White Sox in the sixth at the Trop. Drew Rasmussen working on the shutout, struck out 8.
3: Hey, it's Michelle Smallman, and coming up Monday, as we approach the MLB trade deadline, I'll give you my top teams that need to make a move if they want to win the World Series. It's on Sportsmanlike, 6 a.m. Eastern, right here on ESPN Radio, ESPN2, and ESPNU.
4: Lord help everybody. If Aaron Donaldson, I might want to come out of retirement.
5: Ooh. It's just a question of whether he wants to go through and do it. My guess is, in the end, that he will. I would think it's got to be awfully enticing to come back and play this year when the Super Bowl will be in L.A.
6: As everyone describes me, he doesn't do anything halfway. So, barring some sort of injury that happens in this lead-up to, I'd be surprised if we're not seeing Aaron Donald play for the Rams this year.
7: The Rams are giving him the space and the time to make the decision, but right now it's up to him.
8: 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He is Kyle Bailey. We are presented by Progressive Insurance. Sean McVay, the head coach of the Super Bowl favorite Los Angeles Rams, was asked earlier this week if he has any update, any inkling, any timeline, just anything at all when it comes to future Hall of Famer Aaron Donald's possible return.
9: Here's what I would tell you. There won't be any news on that front until we get back to Woodland Hills. You know, we have some different things, which, you know, I totally understand. What I don't want to do is put any, there's some conversations that we've had. We've loosely had some different timelines that are kind of temporary. I want to keep those between us, just, you know, if something unforeseen happens, out of respect for him and the situation. But I know this, you know, that things are going in the right direction. And if there's an arrow, it's trending upwards. Hey, you know what that is? That is, ooh, what do you think? No, but no, you know, well, that'll be something that I think once we get back to Woodland Hills, we'll have a better idea of what that timeline looks like. There won't be any decision in anything in terms of Aaron's situation while we're here. That's kind of already been, you know, set out, you know, when we've talked, you know, since the last, you know, for the last couple weeks.

0: football coaches are among the most secretive people on earth. And Sean McVay has long been a pretty candid guy. I've always appreciated that about him. So when coaches start speaking candidly about, well, the arrow's pointing up, I do think we all know where this is going. For anybody who's confused when he said that they won't have an answer until the team returns to its facility, they're spending the first portion of their training camp at Loyola Marymount before they head back to Woodland Hills. I think that's coming up a week from today, as a matter of fact. So this time next Saturday would be the earliest that we could get the official news as to whether or not Aaron Donald's coming back. But Mia, based on that soundbite, which I've now heard about six times, it sure sounds to me like Aaron Donald's planning on coming back. And especially when, I believe in that same conversation, Sean McVay let it be known that this has been going on since he actually reached out to Aaron Donald to get his thoughts on the team potentially trading for Myles Garrett. So I'd have to believe that this conversation is at least, you know, several weeks, if not months, in the making.
1: So I guess the question isn't will he or won't he. I think at this point it's when will Aaron Donald actually be back in a Rams uniform. What's interesting, Kyle, about Sean McVay's timeline that he presented to reporters in Southern California earlier this week is that Jordan Rodriguez of The Athletic, as close to that program as any NFL embedded reporter in the country, she said earlier this month on NFL Daily that her assessment of the situation was that this could be something in the ballpark of a October, November, maybe he starts on the practice squad. I'm blanking right now. The safety when they went to the Super Bowl and won it back in 2022. Who am I blanking on that rejoined the team in December? I forget why I'm blanking on his name.
0: Eric Weddle.
1: There it is. Eric Weddle. So she said probably not a full Eric Weddle, where Weddle only played six games in that 2021 campaign, but something in the ballpark of he's not going to be an active participant in training camp. He probably won't actually start practicing until September. Mm-hmm. This says otherwise to me. This says we could see Aaron Donald here in the next 2 to 3 weeks.
0: When have we ever known Aaron Donald to do anything half-assed? I mean, ever in his life, in his career.
1: Right.
0: He didn't become...
1: If he knows he's coming back, he might as well just show up.
0: Well, exactly. And he's an undersized defensive tackle historically, right? So I bring that up to say this guy has put in the work his entire life to become who he is. He still trains maniacally, even though he's not playing in the NFL. I joked last week about the time he made that Make-A-Wish kid, you know, throw up during a workout. You know, it's who he is. He can't help himself. So I understand a 35-year-old who's been retired for 2 years not wanting to come out of retirement for the entirety of training camp. A lot of veterans do everything they can to miss as much of training camp as possible. But if he's healthy, like, I understand a pitch count, all right? I understand, you know, ramping him up in the first quarter, first third of the season, certainly not overusing him. But if he's going to come back, I'm sure they want him with the team as early as possible. And I think knowing what we know about Aaron Donald, he likely would want to be there as soon as possible. You know, I brought this up last week that I covered Julius Peppers' return to Carolina. Mm-hmm. And when they brought him back late in his career, the idea was that he would be a third down guy, you know, an obvious passing down specialist. But that, you know, anything beyond that was probably too much, as, you know, he was late in his career. But then he got there, and he was still Julius Peppers, and they couldn't keep him off the field. So he wasn't prime Julius Peppers, but he was pretty close. He was about 91% of it. So I say all that to say, when Aaron Donald gets out there, if he still looks like Aaron Donald, somebody in the building, I'm sure, is going to try to limit his reps and his snaps early in the season. But God bless Sean McVay if that happens, having to make the decisions to not play Aaron Donald if he's looking like Aaron Donald.
1: Before we nerd out, because I'm very excited, you got my juices flowing here on game day on ESPN Radio, Kyle Bailey. I want to enter the lab. I want to see exactly where in this scheme and on this depth chart Aaron Donald will figure in if he is indeed to return to the NFL and the Los Angeles Rams. I do want to note, it is currently 97 degrees in Woodland Hills. They are experiencing an extreme heat warning with temperatures ranging anywhere from 95 to 105 with some localized 105 to 110 degree Ooh. Measurements over the next 2 weeks. And so, if I'm Aaron Donald, I'm okay waiting until September for things to cool down a little bit. However, they are heating up when it comes to this Rams roster. And so as I look at the depth chart, it was jarring to me a couple days ago, Kyle, anecdotally. I was scrolling through Twitter and I saw a graphic that said, wow, isn't it going to be impressive watching Myles Garrett rushing on one side of the defensive line and Byron Young on the other? And that's not to knock Byron Young. It was just because it was so jarring knowing that Jared Verse, who, of course, for the last two seasons has been that de facto true rugged edge rusher for the Los Angeles Rams, not in LA anymore because of the Myles Garrett trade. And so when I look at this roster, I don't want to say that it's, if Aaron Donald returns, it's going to be two cyborgs and Myles

0: Garrett and Aaron Donald, basically choosing their spots and saying, okay, I like the matchup with the right guard, so I'm going to slide over to the B gap. Or, ooh, you know what? I think this young rookie tackle, I can take advantage of him. You go handle the weak link on the other side. Outside of those two basically calling their own shots, this is a defense that is no longer the young group that Aaron Donald left in 2023, because Kobe Turner going to be up for a contract extension. The aforementioned Byron Young as well here in the next 2 years. Braden Fisk, the same year as Jared Verse in terms of NFL tenure. Not to mention Josiah Stewart, the edge rusher, the fastball out of the University of Michigan, their third round pick last year. There's a lot of different weapons that they can use at their disposal, and I haven't even gotten to one of my favorite stories on the LA Rams roster, the Landman, Nate Landman, who they pulled off the scrap heap out of Atlanta, a former undrafted free agent rookie linebacker who everyone had left for dead, and somehow, some way, Les Snead and Sean McVay have reinvigorated his career. And then that secondary that you alluded to earlier, Trent McDuffie, now the headliner for a passing group or pass defending group that was its Achilles heel last year. And so I'm interested to see how they deploy all of these names. Oh, by the way, I forgot Puna Ford. Also there. So you're good on run defense too. But where does Aaron Donald figure into your comp of Julius Peppers as being just a third down edge rusher? Where do you see Aaron Donald figuring in? Because at this point, by all accounts, he's coming back.
1: Well, again, assuming he's still in top shape, you know, and it's football. As guys get older, it's a hard sport. You're going to get injured, but he understands how to prepare and take care of his body and prepare his body for the rigors of an NFL season. So, again, without knowing exactly when he intends to show up and what the plan is, we're all kind of guessing, speculating here. But, you know, I'm looking at what you said about what they have up front. Braden Fisk, who came with Jared Verse from Florida State. Kobe Turner, a guy who had 7 sacks last year. You mentioned Byron Young, adding Myles Garrett, obviously. You know, God bless Sean McVay. Like, it's not a bad problem by any stretch, but imagine having Aaron Donald on the sideline available and realizing, you know, maybe it's not best to play him as often as I want to, or to play him, you know, 50 defensive snaps this game. Because I expect if Aaron Donald's going to play, he's going to largely look like Aaron Donald. So it's an embarrassment of riches. Les Snead and that organization have done such a great job. They are, of course, the F Them Picks organization, which is funny as you're rattling off, you know, Kobe Turner, who was the 89th overall pick, and Puna Ford, who was an undrafted guy, Braden Fisk, who was a second rounder. They found so many impact players in rounds 2 through 7 and in the undrafted free agent realm. They've done so well for themselves, and now to add Aaron Donald, I don't know exactly how he figures in. I just know that if he's out there, that defensive staff is going to have a hard time keeping him off the field.
0: I mean, it's funny, you subtract Jared Verse, and this might be as rugged a run defender group as you will find in terms of big bodies who can flex inside and outside. I mean, the reality that you have a Kobe Turner, you have a Byron Young, who if you need him to kick inside, he probably could. Braden Fisk, maybe not so much an edge rusher, but certainly someone who's going to give you push from the interior of the defensive line. It is an embarrassment of riches, but it also says to me that while Sean McVay says when we get back to Woodland Hills we'll reevaluate, I do tend to fall in the line of thinking of one Jordan Rodriguez a little bit more, just because I think Aaron Donald wants to see how this thing plays out. Mm-hmm. I think he wants to arrive ready to help the Rams when they need him most, whether that's because of attrition or because they have figured out who is playing at which spot and at which down and at which time during a football game. Big news from ESPN Radio beginning Monday. 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
1: 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Guess who's
2: back? Among the top storylines league-wide on this fine Saturday, Ricky Pearsall, the third-year wideout, former first-round pick of the San Francisco 49ers, expected to undergo season-ending surgery. For more on that, Mia O'Brien, Kyle Bailey, Game Day on ESPN Radio, welcomes in Nick Wagner, our 49ers reporter. Nick, what's the very latest on Pearsall and how this figures to configure the 49ers wide receiver room?
3: Yeah, Mia, I think right off the bat here, Ricky Pearsall has actually been dealing with this PCL injury since week four of last season. And the Niners and Pearsall kind of tried to solve it with rest and rehab, hoping that surgery wasn't needed. They actually considered it in the offseason, and he kind of made it through the offseason program and everything okay. But then 3 days into camp, it flared up on him again, and now surgery is necessary. So he's expected to have surgery here in the next couple of weeks. The timeline could be anywhere from 6 to 12 months, so it's definitely going to cost him this season. The Niners are thinking it's going to be more along the lines of 9 months, which would put him back in time for next year's training camp. But in the meantime, they're pretty banged up at wide receiver. You know, they lose Pearsall. Christian Kirk is dealing with a calf injury. Rookie Dejon Stribling, who's been very impressive in the early parts of camp, didn't practice today because of some hamstring tightness. So they brought back Deebo Samuel, but right now they've got a lot of kind of moving parts in that wide receiver room, which frankly has been an issue for really the last year when you include the Brandon Ayuk situation on top of everything we just talked about there.
4: Nick, I think it's safe to say the biggest story out there is Kyle Shanahan, the car accident, the broken bones, the severe concussion. I'm reading from afar that he has yet to

0: of practice, but you know he's out there as an observer more than anything else. What can you tell us on that front? And I know it's speculation, but you know, how do you expect that this will impact this team as they prepare for another big season?
1: Yeah, I think right now, Kyle, the today is actually a good time to ask about it, because this was probably the biggest step forward for Kyle Shanahan today, just in terms of his involvement with the team. So this morning before practice, Kyle Shanahan addressed the whole team. It's the first time he's done that since the accident on July 14th, the first time in this training camp that's happened. And then during practice, you know, he's kind of been coming out in the middle of like team drill, so about halfway through practice. But yesterday it was earlier than that. Today was the earliest yet. So he was out there for almost the entire practice, and maybe the best sign yet for his kind of progress is that toward the end of practice, instead of standing in deep center field with general manager John Lynch just kind of hands off watching the practice, he watched from behind the offense and was kind of giving real-time feedback to the offense, which is more along the lines of what he would normally do in a practice. So I don't want to put an exact date or day that he's going to be back kind of full-time in his duties, but he certainly seems to be taking steps in the right direction. And as for how it's going to affect the team, I mean, it kind of remains to be seen. They've done a pretty good job, it seems like, of handling things in his absence, or at least in his limited duties so far. But I definitely think they miss him and are looking forward to getting him back kind of at the controls, particularly when it comes to the offense.
2: Nick Wagner, our 49ers reporter with ESPN's NFL Nation, kind enough to join us here on this back-together weekend on game day. Nick, as if injuries to the wide receiver room and the head coach himself weren't enough, this is a Niners team that has dealt with a slew of injuries on the defensive side of the ball already in camp, not to mention lingering injuries from a season ago. What's the very latest in terms of the health of Malik Mustafa, who, of course, battling an injury during this training camp, but also guys like Fred Warner, Nick Bosa, who were banged up last year, too?
1: Yeah, so far it's been all systems go for Fred Warner. That hasn't been an issue. He kind of recovered from that back in the spring, and he's been participating fully in these camp practices. Malik Mustafa, the hamstring injury, just popped up this week. They don't believe it's serious, but obviously it's already cost him a few practices, so it's just a matter of kind of when he can get back in the mix. And he's competing for a starting spot at safety, so the sooner the better for him. And then Nick Bosa, you know, Trent Williams has spoken highly of just the way Bosa looks, doing work on the side, kind of some of the individual stuff that he's capable of doing right now as he comes back from that ACL. But I think it's just a matter of getting strength back in that leg where he had the ACL injury. So we haven't seen him in any team drills yet. We haven't seen him in one-on-one pass rush, but the expectation has been and remains that he'll be ready to go for week one. And I would expect that here at some point, we're probably going to see him back in at least some reps during team and one-on-one pass rush, but I don't know that that's going to happen here right away. Probably closer as preseason games come. Not that I expect him to play in a preseason game, but just more involved in practice as camp goes on.
0: Nick, as a guy who covers the NFC South, it's weird not talking about Mike Evans in Tampa. He's out there now, and he's certainly still a very talented guy with a lot still to contribute. What impressions has he made thus far, and what do you think he can do to elevate Brock Purdy in this offense?
1: I think there's a few things. Number one, this won't come as a surprise to you as someone who has experience covering Mike Evans, but the number one thing is he just gives them such a big target, particularly in the red zone. And, you know, that's been an area the 49ers have kind of been up and down in recent years, and George Kittle has been kind of their one constant there. But adding a weapon the size of Mike Evans, who can go up and win jump balls, we've seen that in practice. That's an area that he's going to help them. I think the other thing is, and the Niners, you know, Kyle Shanahan and John Lynch both kind of openly talked about this in the off season, but just adding kind of a grown man, a veteran to the room that has a lot of, you know, some of the names that Mia was talking about earlier, impressionable youngsters in that receiver room, somebody that they can look up to who's had a lot of success in the league and can kind of lead the way. I think that's something that has shown up early on, and you hear a lot of even the defensive backs talking about Mike Evans' influence in the locker room. So undoubtedly going to be a key part of this offense. I don't think they're expecting him necessarily to carry the freight the way he did in Tampa for so many years once they get George Kittle healthy, and obviously Christian McCaffrey is still around, so they still have some other options. But Mike Evans undoubtedly going to be a big part of this offense this year.
2: Not sure, Nick, there is a locale across the league with more news breaking each and every day than in the Bay Area with the San Francisco Francisco 49ers, which you do such a great job covering on a day-to-day basis. Hey, we appreciate you taking some time to join us here on Game Day on ESPN Radio.
1: Yeah, thanks for having me. Take care. See you guys.
2: And the Niners, of course, begin their season in earnest Thursday, September 10th, down under against the Los Angeles Rams. And we didn't even have a chance to ask Nick about the preparation that's going to go into that, Kyle. It's such an unorthodox beginning to the season, both with games on Wednesday, Thursday, I think every other day of the week, right? Opening week, week one of the NFL season. But especially knowing the first ever game to be played in Australia, regular season game, and what's going to go into that, let alone the idea of Kyle Shanahan, essentially weeks removed from that car accident that resulted in non-life-threatening injuries, but serious injuries nonetheless, that have kept him out of this opening week of training camp, now having to turn around and head to Australia to play in Melbourne.
0: Yeah, I'm sure he'll be fine by then, but you know, one of the things that they tell you not to do with a concussion is
2: get on a plane,
0: and that's a 14-hour flight from San Francisco to Australia, as I understand it. So, you know, it's a serious situation. Severe concussion, broken, I think, nose, ribs, everything else. I mean, it was awful, and he's lucky to have survived it, and I'm glad that he did. Chris Forster's taking over out there in the interim. It is good to hear that Kyle Shanahan, certainly if you're a 49ers fan, is there at practice observing, being a part of things. But, like, how quickly will he recover? When will he feel like himself? I mean, it's a loaded division with the Rams and the Seahawks. You know, they need to get off to a quick start. They clearly still have a lot of weapons in San Francisco. The Mike Evans addition could be huge for that offense. Brock Purdy had a disappointing year last year with injuries that, you know, caused him to miss 7 games, but he apparently is back and looking healthy. So this Shanahan thing is the biggest storyline of them all. Will the most important piece of that organization be ready to go when they have to get on a plane and fly down to Australia?
2: And even if you want to say he's not the most important piece of that organization, okay, well, George Kittle, still not back. Nick Bosa, still not back. Mm-hmm. Mykal Williams, their first round pick from a year ago, still not back from injury either. And now you couple that with the season ending injury to Ricky Pearsall, their first round pick from 2 years ago, who will undergo that procedure out at least 9 months. And man, oh man, the storylines abound for the San Francisco 49ers. Coming up, it's time to choose a side. Coming up next on Game Day on ESPN Radio, the ESPN app, SiriusXM Channel 80, and tune in.
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7: ABC News, I'm Mike Tabusky. Two U.S. officials tell ABC the president's considering targeting Iranian energy infrastructure in a new round of strikes this weekend. Questions remain, though, around the president's deal announced this week about Gaza, which he says would require Hamas to disarm. It's going to be hot in parts of the south in the coming days, and it is not just the heat. ABC's meteorologist Leslie Lopez explains.
8: Heat moving into areas of the south. It's heat and humidity. 107 in New Orleans, and it's all the way to, looks like 102 Saturday, 99 on Monday. So we're going down a little bit. That's nice news for some of these areas, but still we're talking about going down to the 90s. It's still very hot outside. And Pensacola, Florida looks nice and calm, but rain on the way. Elevated flash flood risk there. Also long areas of Texas and New Mexico.
7: And at least three people are are dead in central Moscow after an explosion there. More than 20 people are injured. It follows a barrage of Russian strikes on Ukraine last night, which killed 9 people. This is ABC News.
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5: I'm John Ryder. 49ers wideout Ricky Pearsall will miss this season. He needs right knee surgery. Lions are signing former All-Pro linebacker Devin White to a one-year deal. And as training camp continues, Eagles quarterback Jalen Hurts on his team's approach for this season.
6: Honestly, it starts from Coach Sirianni and his message and his first words in yesterday's team meeting was about being together and being aligned. And when I was taking notes of it, I just, you know, thought about 100% alignment and zero entitlement. And so as a team, that's what everybody's pushing.
5: The Eagles will be looking to win their third straight NFC East title this season. In golf, the third round of the Rocket Classic has finished up in Detroit. Davis Riley, the leader at 15 under, one ahead of Michael Brennan. Ricky Fowler, part of a large group, has three shots back. Major League Baseball trade deadline is on Monday. Today, the Yankees dealt reliever Camilo Doltel to the Pirates for two minor leaguers. On the scoreboard, one game has gone final. In Toronto, the Blue Jays get their third straight win, 5-1 victory over the Cardinals. Alejandro Kirk with a two-run single. In progress, they're in the seventh in St. Pete. The Rays lead the White Sox 1-0. Drew Rasmus at six scoreless with 10 strikeouts. Tampa Bay currently 2.5 game first-place lead on the Yankees, who play the Cubs tonight at Wrigley. And it's on ESPN Radio at 6:30 Eastern. Mariners have a 3-2 lead on the Twins in the sixth in Seattle. Randy Arozarena with a solo home run, his 14th. Seattle looking to stop a three-game losing streak.
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5: 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Mia O'Brien holding down the fort in FLA. Kyle Bailey up in the CLT. If you want to interact with us at any point, you can hit us up at 1-888-729-3776. That's 1-888-SAY-ESPN. All right, Kyle, you can only choose one. Baker Mayfield or Vita Vea? Is it as simple as that?
2: Yes.
5: For Jason Licht and the crew, truly the crew with a K, in Tampa Town?
2: Yes. Sorry, listen, I don't mean to be rude, but yes, the answer is yes.
5: The yes, yes to both, or you can only have one or the other?
2: No, yes. If you're picking one, you pick the quarterback every single time. And I say this as someone who absolutely dreads when my favorite team has to deal with Vita Vea in the middle of that Tampa Bay defense. But, I mean, to me, it's the first of all, the positional value here is not even close. The quarterback is the single most important player on any NFL roster. Having a high-end quarterback impacts every snap on offense, dictates the ceiling of the entire team, and is, you know, exponentially harder to replace than even a very good defensive tackle.

0: So for me, it's an obvious decision. If I'm Jason Light, Baker Mayfield is my priority. And you and I talked about this earlier in the show for the folks that aren't as tuned in or clued in to what's going on down there. It's not really the dollar figure that seems to bother Baker. It's the length of the contract. Tampa wanted to give him 2 years. He thinks as a franchise quarterback cornerstone, which he'll tell you, the Glazers and Jason Light have communicated to him that's how they see him. And assuming that's the truth, well, to me, that's the end of the discussion. As good as Vita Vea is, and he is as good as just about any defensive tackle in the National Football League, he's on the wrong side of 30. He only plays about 60% of their defensive snaps. I think that was the number last year. And at some point, certainly if he doesn't want to play there anymore, the decision to me is very simple. How about you?
1: Baker Mayfield is at practice, is actively participating, did address his team, Kyle, before he addressed reporters with regards to his disc.
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8: I'm John Ryder. 49ers wide receiver Ricky Pearsall will have season-ending right knee surgery. The team has placed him on injury reserve. The Chiefs with a pair of injuries to receivers today at camp. Rookie Cyrus Allen was carted off with a bruised shin, but nothing broken or torn, and Xavier Worthy left with a shoulder injury. The Falcons have signed starting left guard Matthew Bergeron to a four-year extension worth $96 million with $60 million guaranteed. Now to New England and the Patriots key offseason edition, receiver A.J. Brown, ESPN NFL Nation Patriots reporter Mike Reese.
9: I want to mention something about A.J. Brown that I've seen. He can't stop smiling. Laurie, you remember what he said when he first got here? He said, "This ain't heaven, but it's close." I asked him the other day, I said, "How would you describe what it's been like being here?" And he said he's just walking on answered prayers.
8: Now to Cincinnati, where Bengals head coach Zach Taylor is expecting a bounce back season.
10: Well, just talking about the city, so much excitement. You know, I felt it really all spring. I was at a soccer game after we traded for Dexter Lawrence the next day, and you could feel the genuine excitement for the season. I was around all summer, people come up to me. So it's fun. That's why you want to be in a place like Cincinnati, where their passion is there. They live and die with the football team. And so we understand that responsibility we have to our fans. And then the excitement in the building, in the locker room, the whole building. Personnel, ownership, they've given us everything we need to succeed, and now we just got to go do it.
8: In other NFL news, Bills safety C.J. Gardner-Johnson was carted off the field at training camp today, suffering a leg injury. The team did not have an update on his status after practice. In baseball, the Pirates have acquired reliever Camilo Duval from the Yankees for two minor leaguers, reports ESPN's Jeff Passan, and the Guardians acquire righty Craig Yoho and switch hitting outfielder Blake Perkins from Milwaukee for catcher Bo Naylor.

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5: Hey, very delightful. Good evening to you, and welcome once again out to Great American Ballpark in downtown Cincinnati. Tonight, it is Game 3 of this four-game series between the Reds and the Pittsburgh Pirates. The Reds have won a couple of thrillers to kick off this series. Now they try to lock up a series victory tonight. They'll have left-hander Andrew Abbott on the mound looking to even his record, going up against hard-throwing right-hander Braxton Ashcraft of the Pirates. First pitch comes your way shortly, but right now, here's Yid with tonight's pregame show. Yid?
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15: Earlier this week, the Reds Community Fund and the Reds Youth Academy had the pleasure of hosting a softball game between the Reds' wives and the Cleveland Guardians' wives. It was actually the second in a series that we hope will continue. And joining us this week was the leader of the Reds team, a college softball player herself, and someone who worked so hard to put this together, Jordan Pagan, who is the spouse of Reds closer Emilio Pagan. Jordan, first of all, congratulations. What a fun event. Did you enjoy everything on Monday?
16: Oh, yeah. It was incredible. Like, just from the beginning when I got there at, like, 7 a.m. to start, the music was blasting already. People were coming in. It was just a great time.
15: You guys not only built some community amongst the team, but you also raised money for the Reds Community Fund and an organization in Cleveland called CASA. You raised over $32,000. Talk about all the layers beyond just the softball piece.
16: Right, yeah. So we wanted to support the community any way that we could. We're here for about 7 months out of the year, so this is our second home. So we tried to give back in a way that would include a lot of Reds countries. There's so many kids in the community, so CASA is able to like support them in the court system with the adoption process, foster care, all of that. So we kind of started like, how can we raise the money? Well, everybody loves the Reds players, so how can we get our hands on some of their memorabilia balls? So we did mystery balls at the concourse here. We did signed hats, cleats, and then we also had the Cleveland Guardian wives. They kind of did some of their own at their stadium as well. So it was great.
15: And the softball itself, I mean, you started yourself at catcher. I saw that throwing arm. I know you played infield in college. I was really impressed. That was, I mean, played seven innings, and the Guardians came out on top. But that game lasted less than an hour because it was really good softball.
16: It really was. I was impressed, too. You know, some of these girls had never played softball in their life. A lot of them were soccer players or field hockey. So being out there using their hands and their eyes in a different way than they're used to, I was really impressed with them.
15: What was your impression and the impression of a lot of the other wives and families when it came to this youth academy that the Reds have built?
16: Oh, my goodness. I had never personally been to the youth academy until this year. I went out there 3 times before the event just to walk around and take it all in. I was so impressed. There's indoor cages, an indoor field, a strength training place. And throughout the whole time, either day or night, I always saw kids in there, coaches, just participating with one another. And it seemed like it was their outlet to get away and kind of just focus on baseball or just hang out with friends. It was amazing.
15: You got the team is just coming off a 9-game road trip after the All-Star break, and it timed out to happen on the following Monday, and yet you had so much participation from the Reds players. That had to make you feel good to have the support in the stands as well.
16: It was. I think they know how many games we come to, so they could at least pull one out for us, even if it was an early morning. But I think, honestly, the guys had more fun than some of us just like getting to cheer us on in a way that they don't usually get to do.
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5: It's baseball along the banks of the Ohio River as the Reds take on the Pirates, and you are listening to the Cincinnati Reds pregame show. I'm Dave Armbruster. 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
6: It's spring training, first day of full team workouts, and I'm interviewing Sal Stewart, and he says he wrote three letters on a paper and stuck that paper on his bedroom door. If you're guessing RBI, that's not the answer. But those three letters might be why he wrote the other three. Sal Stewart leads the majors in RBI. Not Shohei Ohtani, not Aaron Judge, not pick your MVP candidate. It's Reds rookie Sal Stewart. Now, 84 RBI, that's pacing for 125 in a full season. What would be a top 10 RBI season in team history, and a number bigger than even Ken Griffey Jr.'s best in Cincinnati. But about those letters, Sal wrote R-O-Y. That's Rookie of the Year. Not just the best rookie season in the National League, it's pacing to be one of the all-time rookie seasons ever. I'm Joe Daneman, and you can watch Cincinnati Sports Show Sunday nights at 11:30 on Fox 19 Now.
5: The Reds welcome Andrew Abbott back to the mound tonight. The lefty will be making his 23rd start of the season. He is 5-6 with a 3.85 ERA. He's 2-1 with a 4.15 ERA in five career starts against Pittsburgh. And this welcome back report is brought to you by Elk and Elk, serious lawyers for serious injuries, and an official sponsor of the Cincinnati Reds. 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
5: The Cincinnati Reds pregame show rolls on now as we get you ready for the Reds and Pirates. I'm Dave Armbruster. 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
13: Sal Stewart just keeps driving runners in.
7: His 19 RBI since the All-Star break are the most in baseball, which has allowed him to once again take over the league lead in runs batted in with 84. And now Stewart has tied the record for the youngest player to lead the National League in RBI at the end of July, joining the one and only Johnny Bench,

0: in 2019 and Albert Pujols in 2001. Both of those men won the Rookie of the Year in those seasons. Hardware that very much looks like it could be in Sal Stewart's future as well. I'm Joel Luckup.
1: Stick around. Tommy sits down with Reds manager Terry Francona next. 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
8: Welcome back to the Reds pregame show. Time for a daily chat with Reds manager Terry Francona. Tito, another good win yesterday, especially the way you really had to fight for it against a really good pitcher.
9: Boy, you're not kidding. I mean, we gave up two in the first that we felt like we probably shouldn't have. And then you're looking out there at Skeens. That's the last guy you want to let have a lead. We fought back really well. We did a really good job with this pitch count. And then they brought the young kid in and kind of shut us down for a few innings. But then we battled back, and we had to because they kept battling back. Kind of a fun game. When you win, it's way more fun. But, I mean, I like the way we competed.
8: I'm curious if you didn't get those three runs in the bottom of the eighth, if you'd still say it was a fun game. But it ended up being a fun game. And you go back and you look at that first inning. You give up the two runs. You kind of gave those two runs away. Now, and I feel like in a lot of games, a team doesn't bounce back very well from that. It seemed like you bounced back immediately. How important was it to answer those two runs as quickly as you did?
9: And it's not like you're going to stop playing, but yeah, it changes the whole vibe. I mean, it's like, you know, this guy's not unbeatable and just keep going. And then as his pitch count grew, we felt better because it was obvious he wasn't going to stay out there for seven.
8: Noelvi Marte has had his ups and downs, obviously, this year. Unfortunately, more downs than ups. But he gets three hits yesterday, and I thought he had some really good at-bats. What looked different about him, or did he look different yesterday to you?
9: He swung at strikes. And I know it's easier said than done for him, but he swung at the balls that were over the plate. And when he does that, he can be a pretty dangerous hitter.
8: How valuable was it to get those guys at the bottom of the order on base, especially for that run late?
9: And then, you know, when Sal comes up with runners on base, we all know how dangerous he is. And Ellie's been swinging the bat really well. So as we get to those guys, when there's traffic, it's going to help us.
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4: Welcome back to our pregame conversation with Reds manager Terry Francona. Tito, you talked about Sal, and I know we've talked about him a ton, but it just seems to be getting, it's going from good to even better. It feels like with his ability to drive guys in with runners in scoring position, why is that such a skill for players?
5: Well, I mean, some guys, I think, crave those at-bats, and that's a good thing. Some guys don't. I lived it. I do think also he uses the whole field. And especially in RBI situations, you see him drive the ball to right field more often than maybe he would in a normal at-bat. Sometimes you'll see him sell out, try to, you know, and I get it. But he stays on the ball and he shoots that ball to right center, and that makes him really dangerous.
4: You talk about using the whole field. When you guys were playing, everybody talks about how much harder maybe the pitching is. Were you guys kind of able to pick out, like the good hitters, were able to pick out a part on the field and go, all right, I'm going to try to drive the ball there and hit that gap, or is that just too much control to ask for from a hitter?
5: Tommy, you know what I think has changed so much, and nobody talks about it, and it's a really, is, you know, they've eliminated the shifting, okay? But still, when I played, if you hit a ball off the middle, it was a night, you're one for one and working on a nice night. Now it's an out. You know, you hit that ball right up the middle and it's a good swing and somebody's standing there. They just aren't swung over as far as they were maybe a couple years ago. That to me is a big deal because a lot of hitters in our game can't go the other way the game used to be. So that's taken a big part of the offense out of the game.
4: Is that because of the way defenses play hitters, or is it because of, like we talked about, how good the pitching is? Is that why it's so much harder to control where the ball goes?
5: Well, I don't think guys control the bat as well as they used to. They certainly hit it farther and do some things athletically better. And then you take that and couple that with what's coming out of pitchers' arms, cutters and splits and velocity, and it gets hard.
4: Is that part of what makes what Sal does now so special?
5: That's why he's so good. He's able to make the adjustments, get the head of the bat to the ball, and he doesn't have, like, you know, he hit the last ball on the ground, but it's a bullet, and it worked.
4: That's Reds manager Terry Francona. The Reds try to lock up a series victory against the Pirates tonight. First pitch comes your way shortly, but Yid has more of the pregame show next on the Reds Radio Network.
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4: Tonight's pitching matchup for Cincinnati, it's left-hander Andrew Abbott. He is 5-6 with a 3.85 ERA. Right-hander Braxton Ashcraft goes to the mound for Pittsburgh. He's 10-4, his ERA 4.05. 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
1: All right, thanks a lot, Yid. Well, as the Reds run out onto the field, it begins to rain here at Great American Ballpark. They are going to go ahead and play on. They were getting prepared to go out and pull the tarp, but they are holding off for now. So hopefully we'll be able to get this game started on schedule, uninterrupted. And it looks like for the time being we're going to be all right, but we are going to start this game in the rain. 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And the rain is pouring down right now. I mean, it is coming down in buckets at the moment. They play on. And by play on, I mean they continue to get ready. Andrew Abbott out on the mound going through his warm-up tosses, but the rain is coming down in buckets. We begin with the Pittsburgh Pirates, managed by Don Kelly. The Pirates under 500 this season for the first time since early July. Leading things off, the center fielder Jake Mangum hitting second, the second baseman Brandon Lau. Brian Reynolds plays left field and hits third. Batting fourth, the right fielder is Merlin Valdez. Nick Gonzalez will play third base and hit fifth. Batting sixth, the designated hitter, Marcel Ozuna. Jared Triolo plays short, hits seventh. Batting eighth, the first baseman, Rafael Flores Jr. and Henry Davis will catch and bat ninth. Braxton Ashcraft is on the mound for the Pirates. Now for Terry Francona's Reds. Leading things off, the shortstop, Eli De La Cruz, hitting second. The designated hitter, Sal Stewart. Batting third, the left fielder, J.J. Bleday. Nathaniel Lowe plays first base and hits fourth. Batting fifth, the right fielder, Noelvi Marte. Eugenio Suarez plays third base and hits sixth. Batting seventh, the catcher, Jose Trevino. T.J. Friedel's in center, hitting eighth. And batting ninth, the second baseman, Matt McClain. Andrew Abbott starts on the mound for the Reds. The tarp still rolled away. The rain, just as we gave the lineups, has let up immensely. And we're ready for baseball. With the Cowboy, Jeff Brantley, I'm Tommy Thraw. Great to be with you. We'll talk about the pitching matchup in a moment, but Abbott's ready to go. It's the Reds and Pirates. Hope you enjoy it. Let's play. First pitch presented by Cincinnati Children's, changing the outcome together, and it's off the outside corner, 1-0. Cowboy Andrew Abbott out on the mound. That was a lot of rain to endure while you go through your warm-ups.
2: That was nothing but putting on your uniform and standing in the shower for about 5 minutes.
1: The 1-0 is down and away. Two balls, no strikes. Can that affect you, and do you think it will affect Andrew Abbott?
2: I don't think so. I think the only thing that affects you at this point is if you're slipping on the mound.
1: His pitch is a strike on the inside corner, 2-1 now on Jake Mangum.
2: I mean, if Abbott made it through the game in St. Louis, he can make it through anything.
1: And it was smoking hot there, and you talk about a gutsy performance.
2: I mean,
1: his last
2: six
1: time
2: six innings
1: out
2: of just grinded out pitching baseball, and it just didn't seem to affect him at all.
1: Two balls, one strike on Jake Mangum. Here he comes with the 2-1 pitch. Mangum swings and misses, and the count is two balls and two strikes. And good that they didn't put the tarp down. The rain has pretty much stopped at this point now.
2: Well, it's going to rain sooner or later, and it's going to rain really hard. So we're going to have a little bit of skip in this ball game.
1: 2-2. Swung on. Mangum fouls it away first base side. It's a two-ball, two-strike count on Mangum. Jake Mangum is currently on an 8-game hitting streak after going 2-for-4 last night with a home run, a walk, and he also stole a base. He's hitting .304, three home runs, 23 driven in. Switch hitter up there right-handed against Abbott in the 2-2. Mangum takes strike three called. He wants to challenge. So it was a fastball right at the knees.
3: That is Salary's call of a strike.
1: Mangum already with an early challenge here on home plate umpire Dexter Kelly. We'll see. It was low. So it flips the count. Instead of it being strike three, it's ball three.
3: Call on the field is overturned. Pittsburgh has two challenges remaining.
1: Dexter Kelly's behind the plate. Shane Leivensparger's at first base. Dan Merzell's at second. Dan Bellino, the crew chief, is at third. Count is full on Mangum. Three balls, two strikes, and Abbott back into his windup and home with a payoff pitch. Mangum swings and lines it softly through the right side of the infield for a base hit to give him a 9-game hitting streak. And he leads off this ball game with a single to right. Mangum aboard, and now Brandon Lau will come to the plate as folks make their way back to their seats. Around Great American Ballpark, many went up to the concourses for shelter when the rain started coming down right before this game began. It was pouring for a moment.
2: Yeah, these top two hitters in this Pirate lineup have been awfully consistent as of late.
1: First pitch to Brandon Lau is swung on, skied in the air, foul, third base side. Suarez racing over. He won't have a play. It's on top of the third base dugout. Nothing in one on Lau. Lau is on a six-game hitting streak, was 3-for-5 in the game last night. But how about these numbers in his last six? He's hitting .481 over the last six games.
2: And it's not like he's just hitting singles either. No. He's got three doubles and two home runs in that time.
1: Abbott, the pause, the belt. Here he comes with the 0-1 pitch, and it's down too low to Brandon Lau. One ball, one strike. He is smoking hot. 13 for 27. He has scored six times. He bats with a runner at first base and nobody out. Abbott from the belt, working against the left-handed hitting Lau, and the pitch is way off the outside corner with a fastball. It's a two-ball, one-strike count. Lau waiting. And here comes Abbott. And he swings, rolls it softly to Suarez. He flips it to Ellie. They get the out there. That's the only out they'll get. He underhanded it to Ellie. It was a long underhand, but Suarez was playing almost halfway between third and second. Will be a fielder's choice on the soft roller to third, 5-6.
2: The Reds are fortunate there because that almost ended up like we saw in the first inning last night.
1: Now Brian Reynolds. Reynolds hitting .268, 15 home runs, 61 driven in. Pitch to Reynolds is swung on and fouled off to the right side. That's well back into the seat, so the count is nothing and one on Reynolds.
2: I don't see too many 5-6 fielder's choices.
1: No, you don't. Reynolds tied for second of the big leagues in runs scored this year. He has scored more than 70 runs. Pitch, he swings, whacks this one in the air, deep center field, back in a hurry is T.J. Friedl. On the track, he'll reach up just shy of the wall and make the catch. Back to first base, Lau on the fly out to deep center field by Brian Reynolds.
2: You know, you were asking earlier, Tommy, if it makes any difference with that rain coming down right as the Reds got on the field. I think the only difference that it makes is that you're going to have a little bit of traction issues in the outfield. The ball's going to skip a little bit. And even with that short period of rain, you see a little bit of shine on the infield. That means it's taking some water.
1: As Merlin Valdez takes off the outside corner, and really the main spot you're talking about is that spot right over between first and second on the back edge of the dirt.
2: That would be a spot where McLean would have to run through, moving towards the right field line.
1: Valdez smokes one to left. Well hit, but J.J. Blade has it in his sights and runs it down on the track, and the inning is over. So the Pirates go quietly in the first. We go to the bottom of the first inning. Pirates nothing. Reds coming up on the Reds Radio Network.
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1: Ellie De La Cruz is going to lead things off for the Reds. Braxton Ashcraft seems to be having issues already with his pitch com. He can't hear anything. And he just mouthed the words fastball to his catcher. Here's the first pitch to De La Cruz. It is a fastball. It's pounded into the ground. Two big hops on the right side. The second baseman, Brandon Lau, moving over, will glove and throw in time to first to get the out.
2: Well, I think Ashcraft was going towards the dugout to get another headset. And Dexter Kelly, the home plate umpire, said, no, you got to pitch.
1: Yeah.
2: Didn't they do this in last night's game?
1: Exact same thing. And it was the controller last night.
2: Do they have Chargers in the visitors' locker room?
1: I don't know. Maybe the Pirates don't travel their Chargers.
2: Well, Ashcraft is not happy.
1: No, he's not.
2: I mean, he's ready to throw that thing.
1: He's still waiting on a working
2: and I don't blame him. You know, you warm up, you get out there, you get ready to go, you got your adrenaline going. But now they're going to, maybe the Pirates only have three of these things in their entire organization, so they're going to get the first baseman as they did last night.
1: Yeah, he can hear that one. Actually, that was the controller last night. Remember, he had to
2: right,
1: get a whole
2: new.
1: Right,
2: but he did switch with the first baseman.
1: No controller swap out this time, just the swap with the first baseman. I mean, I would think that it would be more imperative that the pitcher knows what pitch he's throwing than the first baseman. So that seems to be logical.
2: I'm with you.
1: Here's Sal Stewart. Nothing. Bottom of the first. Stewart had a big night last night. He takes a look at a strike at the knees. The count is nothing and one.
2: I just don't understand how in the world where we have a car that runs by a battery, we can't get one of these pieces of bacon to work.
1: That drives itself. Pitch is down and away. One ball, one strike on Stewart.
2: Is that kind of like the old guy yelling at the get off my lawn?
1: Yeah, well, kind of shouting at the clouds, yeah. You know, I've given the advice before, I'll give it to you. When the cloud starts shouting back, seek help. Ground ball foul, third base side.
2: I'll just keep yelling.
1: 1-2 on Sal.
2: Fix the batteries, please.
1: Sal's 2-for-5 last night. He had 4 RBIs, which has thrust him into the major league lead. 84 RBIs, one ahead of Abrams. Now has 83, and the 1-2 pitch. Sal swings, fouls it away at home plate.
2: I will say this, with all that rain, it's not a hot night, but it is some kind of muggy.
1: Boy, it is thick.
2: It's almost like it's waiting to turn into fog. It's just thick, and the wind's blowing. It's just not clearing out anything here at the stadium.
1: Pretty good breeze blowing in.
2: I mean, the Reds took the field and just took a shower.
1: Yeah, that's exactly how it went. Pirates are still dry. Here's the 1-2. Sal fouls that over by J.J. Blade waiting on deck. It's a ball and two strikes on Sal Stewart. Sal's hitting 255, 23 home runs, 84 RBIs. He also homered last night. He has moved into a tie for third on the Reds' all-time rookie home run list. Fouled down the right field line. That's into the seats.
2: And the current, he is the current leader in the big leagues as far as RBIs are concerned.
1: Right. Tied with Spencer Steer.
2: He has more than twice the RBIs of J.J. Weatherholt, who some people think is in the running with him for Rookie of the Year.
1: 1-2 pitch is a breaking ball that dives down and away. Two balls and two strikes on Sal Stewart.
2: Think about that for a minute. 84 RBIs to 41.
1: Two balls, two strikes on Stewart. Ashcraft through the signs and now has the one he likes and delivers the 2-2 pitch. Swinging and a miss at a high fastball and down on strike Sal Stewart. Two men are out and the batter is J.J. Blade. Blade had a hit last night, 1-for-3 with a home run. Did score twice, walked twice as well. It was his 19th home run of the year. He's hitting at a 229 clip. He's knocked in 46. And the pitch to J.J. Blade is a breaking ball down and in, and the count is 1-0 on Blade.
2: Now, you're going to see at least 50% breaking balls from Braxton Ashcraft. He does throw 99 miles an hour. We just saw evidence of that. But he'll throw that curveball and slider about half the time.
1: 1-0 pitch. Blade swings and fouls it back. It's one ball,
2: just
1: one strike.
2: Curveball. Then he comes back with a slider into Blade.
1: 1-1, the count on J.J. Blade. Base is empty with two away, and the wind is picking up now. Blade hits it on the ground right at the second baseman. Brandon Lau fields the two-hopper and flips it over to first to get the outside retired. The Reds are out in order here in the first. We go to the second inning. No score. Reds and Pirates on the Reds Radio Network.
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1: No score, Reds and Pirates here at Great American Ballpark. Little guy trying to feed his little brother some popcorn. And
2: yeah, but his brother doesn't have any teeth.
1: No, he's like, I don't know what that is. I don't think I want that. You sure? It's pretty good. Here, let me show you. 0-1 on Nick Gonzalez. Here's the 0-1 pitch, and Gonzalez takes down and in a breaking ball. 1-1. Gonzalez is on fire right now. He's hit safely in 15 straight, longest active hitting streak in the big leagues. Here's the 1-1 pitch to Gonzalez. Ground ball foul, third base side.
2: Well, right now, Gonzalez is one of those hitters you want to come to the plate with two outs and nobody on.
1: Right.
2: You don't want him to lead off an inning because he can start a rally, and you surely don't want him to hit with a runner in second base.
1: 388 average. Swung on, popped up into the air, shallow right. Here comes the right fielder. Out goes the second baseman. It's McClain from second to make the catch. But he is hitting 388. Gonzalez is in the month of July, so you're happy to get him out of there. And maybe August will bring different results for Gonzalez. That's what the Reds are open now. He's out his first time up here in the month of August. One down, and now Marcell Ozuna. Climb in. First pitch to Ozuna. Is a little bit low and inside for ball one.
2: Marcell has really not played a whole lot lately simply because he's not done anything. He's hitting 202.
1: Only 8 home runs, 29 driven in. Abbott's 1-0 pitch. And Ozuna takes a look at a fastball for a called strike, and it's even. One ball, one strike on Ozuna.
2: That's where that loss of Ryan O'Hearn last night to that quad injury, that is a tough loss for the Pirates.
1: He goes on the injured list today because of that quad. The pitch is off the outside corner, and now a two ball, one strike count on Marcell Ozuna. Rafael Flores Jr., who's hitting in the 8-hole today, just got activated from the injured list, had been on the concussion IL. 2-1. And Ozuna takes a backdoor breaking ball that lands for a strike, and Ozuna says, no, let's take a look.
3: Batter challenge to call it a strike.
1: So Ozuna wants to challenge that. It did look to be a little outside. And it was outside.
3: I want to feel is overturned. Pittsburgh has two challenges remaining.
1: That was well outside. That was like a lot outside. It was beyond measurement, apparently, because it didn't show how far outside it was. 2 or 3 inches. Here's the 3-1 to Ozuna. A wave and a miss and a cutter. Now it's a full count. 3 balls and 2 strikes.
2: About a ball and a half.
1: Yeah. It's a pretty good amount.
2: That's a long way.
1: 3-2 on Ozuna. Here comes Abbott with a payoff pitch, and Ozuna reaches for it, hits it on one hop to McLean. He'll glove it and throw over to first in time for the out. Let's pause for station identification on the Reds Radio Network.
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1: The rain has returned, starting to sprinkle again here at Great American Ballpark as Jared Triolo bats, and the pitch to Triolo is high and outside, a first pitch curveball from Abbott, and the count is 1-0. Now the rain picking up. So it's coming down pretty good at the moment. Umbrellas pop open again. Those that don't have them or ponchos head for shelter as Abbott misses up and away with a changeup, and it's a 2-ball, no-strike count. And I think this is just one of those things. We're probably going to have to deal with this throughout the night tonight.
2: Well, after the big rain comes through, I think we're going to be all right.
1: 2 balls, no strikes on Triolo. 2-0 pitch is in there for a called strike. Because just as quickly as this one came on, it stopped. I mean, it has stopped before people could even get up to the concourse.
2: It will be that way until that big rain comes through, and that's not too far away.
1: 2-1. A wave and a miss, and now it's 2-2 on Triolo.
2: I'm sure the Reds position players are hoping that they will be in the dugout this time when it starts pouring down rain rather than taking the field.
1: Now the 2-2 off the inside corner. Count runs full. It's a 3-ball, 2-strike count here on Jared Triolo. Nobody on, 2 men are out, and Abbott's home with a payoff pitch. Tried the outside corner but missed. And down to first, Triolo with a 2-out walk. Now a deal with Rafael Flores. Rafael Flores Jr. 4-for-15 of the year. Flores, second stint. The big league club this year was out with a concussion for a few days, but back today. Now Abbott deals with Flores. Here he comes. And it's in the dirt outside for ball one. 1-0. Tonight's TempStar game time temperature. 76 degrees under cloudy skies, rainy conditions. 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The 1-0. Flores swings, sends a lazy fly right out to J.J. Bleday. Sounded like he might have broke his back. Bleday makes the catch. Inning over, that will do it for the Pirates here in the second. We played an inning and a half here at Great American Ballpark. Nothing, nothing on the Reds Radio Network. 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
1: Braxton Ashcraft back to work. Nathaniel Lopez, and the first pitch from Ashcraft is a curveball that hangs up and away. The count is 1-0 on a cool, steamy, rainy, cloudy night here in Cincinnati. Ashcraft delivers the 1-0 pitch, and that's in for a strike. I guess we're paying the price now for all those beautiful nights we've had over the last week or so, because it has been some good weather. Really good weather. Tonight, not so much. Here's the 1-1 to Nathaniel Lowe. A wave and a miss and a fastball. Ball, one strike.
2: Ashcraft doesn't waste a whole lot of time. I mean, he just gets it, and as soon as you step in the box, he's ready to pitch. When you look up, he's starting his windup.
1: If you've watched Ashcraft before, you'd probably be surprised to see his ERA even over 4. Not that it's bad. Swung on it. Fouled back out of play. Came in with a 4.05 ERA across his 21 starts. He is 10-4, so he's pitched well. But you watch this guy and watch him and think, how does anybody get him? Breaking ball grounded right to the first baseman, handled by the first baseman Flores. He'll give it up to the pitcher who's there in time to get the out.
2: He gets a lot of swing and miss.
1: And why is that?
2: I just think it's because he has been able to throw both that hard curve ball that goes straight down, and he throws a slider right off the top of that that breaks away from righties and into lefties. And when you can manipulate the ball the way that he does in that spin fashion, when you throw 99, I mean, you got the tiger by the tail.
1: Check swing, did he go? And yes, he did, says first base umpire Shane Leibensparger.
2: Because if you're a hitter and you walk to the plate and the pitch has that kind of velocity, you know you've got to get the barrel out in front. Because if not, you're going to get jammed or you're just going to flat miss it.
1: The 0-1, and it's a one-hop liner that forces the shortstop to back up. One-hop throw from Triolo to Flores, still in time to get Marte, and now 2 men are out here in the second. Here is tonight's Reds Hall of Fame and Museum trivia question of the game. On this date trivia, the topic this series, on this date in 1978, Pete Rose's single-season National League record 44-game hit streak came to an end as Rose went 0-for-4 with a walk and 5 plate appearances in a Reds loss. What team put an end to Rose's streak? Was it A, the Braves, B, the Dodgers, or C, the Pirates? Eugenio Suarez batting. A wave and a miss at the 0-1 pitch, and he's down to the count quickly. No balls and 2 strikes. After the first pitch was a called strike on him, he's down 0-2.
2: I'll say Dodgers. They've always had some pretty good pitching.
1: 0-2, strike 3 called outside corner at the knees. Suarez down on strikes. I think I'm going to say the Braves, A. So you're saying B? We'll revisit this a little bit later on. Nothing through 2 as Suarez strikes out to end the Reds' second inning. On the Cowboy in the third on the Reds Radio Network.
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2: Andrew Abbott back to work in the midst of the pouring rain. Breaking ball catches the outside corner here to the right-handed hitting catcher for the Pirates, Henry Davis. He is hitting in the number 9 spot. It's 9-1-2. Here in this scoreless ball game as we start play here in the third. That pitch misses outside. It's a one ball, one strike count. Here to the right-handed Henry Davis. You don't want to miss into Davis. That's where he can hurt you. And just like that, a sweeper over the inside part of the plate, but it's called a ball. Interesting.
1: It's a good day to be a poncho salesman, isn't it?
2: You know it. The Reds have been on the field for the majority of the rain thus far here in this ball game. Back with a 2-1. Abbott swing and a miss. Good changeup right over the outside corner.
1: Grounds crew is poised down at the far end of the Reds dugout. They are all congregating in the steps.
2: Back to the plate. That pitch misses downstairs. Another changeup from Abbott. And it's a full count. 3 balls and 2 strikes here to Henry Davis. And Davis does have a home run in his career against Andrew Abbott. And he will pop this one foul back behind home plate just to the right of us up here. Count stays full. You know, I'm not really sure if it's better to be on the field when it's raining or trying to hit when it's raining. Seeing as I've never tried to hit when it's raining.
1: Hitters don't seem to enjoy it.
2: I didn't really mind it that much when it's raining. You almost felt like you had an advantage because there's a lot of shrapnel going in between you and the batter. Another 3-2 pitch, and he walked him. Fastball downstairs, second walk of the ball game for Abbott.
1: You ever remember having trouble gripping the baseball in the rain?
2: Oh, yeah. But, and the grip and where your landing foot is going to hit. That's the landing foot probably more so than the grip, because you can figure out a way to squeeze the baseball enough to hold it. There's a bunt by Mangum, and it'll be foul way down the first baseline. He was trying to push bunt hard at low, and he pushed it right into the Reds' dugout. No balls and a strike. Davis at first. Suarez playing well in at third base. De La Cruz and McClain at double play depth. Outside with a changeup. And it looks like Abbott is having a little bit of difficulty in that grip department. But as I mentioned before, if he got through the game in St. Louis, this is, I mean, it is pouring down rain. I mean, let's be honest. It's a constant rain, and I'm sure that that rain is coming from his jersey straight down his arm into his fingertips. The 1-1 pitch. Check swing. He went around. Yes, he did. That's a breaking ball. And it's a one ball, two strike count here to Jake Mangum.
1: But what Andrew Abbott also knows is if this game enters into a delay, he's likely done. So he'd probably rather pitch through this.
2: Just keep right on rocking. But as we talked about the sheen on the warning track and the infield, when it starts to rain, that starts to accumulate. 2-2 pitch, ground ball right side. That's a base hit into right field. Davis stops at second base as Marte charged aggressively. Mangum now 2-for-2 out of that leadoff spot. And both in the same place, right through the right side of the infield. So the Pirates put their first two batters aboard. And just like that, the spigot has turned off and the rain has just about stopped. It's still sprinkling a bit. And here's Brandon Lau. Breaking ball, just a bit outside. One ball, no strike count. Abbott comes to the belt. He'll check Davis at second base. The pitch and another curve ball, and again it misses down and away. 2-0 here to Brandon Lau. As Tommy mentioned earlier, Lau with a 6-game hitting streak. Grounded into fielder's choice, a ground ball right to the third baseman, Eugenio Suarez, in his first at bat. Here's the 2-0 pitch into the dirt, and that one you could tell the front foot of Abbott just slipped a bit, and as it did, he spiked that pitch at home plate, and it's a 3-ball, no strike count. You could see his foot come out from underneath him as he landed there. Here's the 3-0, and it's right over the inside corner, and that'll be strike one.
1: Well, that was a pretty good rain, but how are your towers looking over there?
2: Not that good.
1: Okay, I'm just checking.
2: Here's the 3-1 from Abbott. He'll turn it loose, and he's missed low, and that's ball four. So the bases are loaded, and the worst-case scenario, as the crew chief, Dan Molino, is coming into the mound, I can't imagine that he doesn't see how much Abbott is slipping. Because Abbott is hitting the front of the mound, and the front foot's kind of coming out, and Abbott just told him, I'm okay. You could read his lips. Because it looked like the tarp folks in that first base dugout, they were coming out with the tarp.
1: Yeah, they'll be out with it soon enough.
2: Yeah, because it is about to unleash here. It's all but stopped at this point in time. It's just kind of sprinkling a bit. But the batter is Brian Reynolds, and he'll take a breaking ball into the dirt, and that is ball one. One ball, no strike count.
1: You can see on his spikes how gummed up they are with the dirt caked on them.
2: That's what causes you to slip. Back with a 1-0. And it's downstairs, another changeup. And again, you can see the front foot as Abbott lands on the mound, it's just ever so slightly sliding forward, and you're not used to that as a pitcher. Two ball, no strike count, and to the plate, and that bounces up there. Three balls and no strikes. And Abbott is trying to grind through this, but it obviously is not a comfortable situation for the Reds left-hander. He's already walked two in the inning, and he's 3-0 here to Reynolds. And that's ball four, and he's walked in the game's first run. Three walks in the inning, and now Dan Bellino is saying, hey, let's come fix this. And here comes the grounds crew. So at this point, the bases are still loaded and there's still nobody out. You got the cleanup batter, Esperlin Valdez, coming to the plate. And he may be a young hitter, but he is quite dangerous. We have already seen evidence of that in Pittsburgh. And the problem with this, Tommy, is even when you go out and you put the diamond dry on the field, or the dirt dry, whatever they call that stuff, it will dry it momentarily, but that stuff cakes to your spikes even worse than what the clay and the mud was doing earlier.
1: Well, and this is obviously an emergency fix to a mound, so you know that the mound, the footing can't be the same as it is on a fresh mound anyway.
2: No. And you can see that the grounds crew is taking up the rubberized mat that the pitchers used to knock the mud off of their spikes in the back of the mound, replacing that because it is full of mud already.
1: Now, how much of a factor is it that the rosin bag's been out there getting soaked for the last couple innings?
2: Well, this will tell you how wet it is. Andrew Abbott's bill of his hat is dripping water.
1: Even though the rain has let up significantly, it's still sprinkling.
2: Yeah, and both times that the heaviest rain has come, the Reds have been in the field. So I'd say Abbott's pretty wet. Now, he did change his uniform three times in St. Louis because of the heat and the perspiration. But he was able to weather that storm, and he'll have to weather this one. He's still got a little work to do here in this one. He's got a lot of work to do, to be honest with you. The bases are loaded, and there's nobody out, and the Pirates are on the board, and their cleanup batter is at the plate. And here's Abbott. And he bounces that one up there. He spiked it right in front of home plate.
1: He's getting frustrated, too.
2: I know he is.
1: And you can see it in his body language how frustrated he's getting. He's trying, like you said, he's trying to grind through it.
2: One ball, no strike count. Abbott sets and he'll turn it loose. And again, right in front of home plate, his foot is hitting way early. And now instead of anticipating that little bit of slide forward, it is just stopping on a dime after they put the diamond dry on the field. Well, actually, that one slid right, almost slid out from underneath him. Check swing, did he go? He did not. It's a three ball, no strike count. Valdez readies. I can't imagine that he's swinging. And there's a strike right over the outside corner. And Zach McCamley begins to throw down in the Reds' bullpen, a right-hander. Abbott back to the plate. Swing and a miss. Breaking ball inside. And he gets Valdez out in front. So Abbott back in the count for the first time here in the last few hitters. And it's a three-ball, two-strike count. Here he comes. And he walked him, curveball into the dirt, and Abbott kicks at the dirt with his right spike. He is quite frustrated at this moment. And now Reds acting pitching coach Matt Tracy will head out to the mound and give his left-hander a bit of a breather.
1: It's hard to have the right words to say in a situation like this.
2: Well, I think this is as much, Tommy, as just kind of trying to take a little air out of the balloon, because you know that Abbott's doing everything he can to execute pitches. It's not like he has fatigue. It's not like his arm's bothering him or anything else. It's just that the conditions right now are, well, they're a little awkward. You got a home plate umpire that can barely get the dirt off the plate. That's how thick it is.
1: And when your footing isn't the same from pitch to pitch, that's got to be impossible to try to make an adjustment.
2: Yeah, you're trying to compete, but you also don't want to throw it right down Broadway. And he throws a cutter right here, and that's strike one here to the right-handed hitting Nick Gonzalez. He is the hottest hitter in this game. 0-1 pitch. Check swing. Did he go? Yes, he did. And Abbott quickly ahead. No balls and two strikes. And we have made comment about Gonzalez in game one and game two. He doesn't walk. He's up there to swing. And if you're Abbott, you're hoping to take advantage of that here and maybe chase out of the strike zone. Pitch to the plate. Popped up and foul down the right field line. And if he hadn't hit that one, it would have bounced. Count stays 0-2. And still nobody out here in the third inning. Two runs across for the Pirates, and the bases, yes, they are still loaded. Abbott to the set. And he'll turn it loose. Change up outside, and this time Gonzalez will take for ball one. Abbott sets. Pitch up and away. It was a fastball. I think Trevino wanted that one at the top of the strike zone. It was up, but it was well off the plate. Count even now, 2-2. I don't think you want to go to 3-2 here. The pitch. And it's a ground ball off the glove of Abbott. McClain will tag the sliding runner, Valdez, but the run scores. It'll be a fielder's choice. Four unassisted, but

0: Abbott turns it, and he spins it off the inside corner for ball two. Two balls and two strikes. Reynolds is at third. Gonzalez at first base. The pitch. Swing and a miss. Good changeup. And he had the big fellow Ozuna way out in front of that one.
1: Well, that's the advantage. He's got a pretty aggressive hitter again at the plate. Even if you don't make perfect pitches, you might be able to get him to chase like he did there.
0: Boy, wouldn't a double play right here be miraculous? Abbott checks first once. And now to the plate he comes. Foul down the third baseline. And that time, Nick Gonzalez was on the move. Pirates trying to stay out of that double play by sending Gonzalez with the pitch. Two ball, two strike count. Abbott comes calling. And a foul ball, another changeup. And Ozuna hits that right off the end of the bat. Right in towards the Reds dugout on the first base side. Two ball, two strike count. Abbott a double check of first. Now he'll pick that way. This is one of those times, even if you get a ground ball to an infielder, you've got to be sure that you get the grip on the ball before you advance it to the next base with the throw. Here's the pitch. There goes the runner. That's ball three and a stolen base for Gonzalez. No throw from Trevino.
1: Now pitch count starts to become a factor for Abbott. He's throwing a ton of pitches here in this third inning. Up to 72 already for the game.
0: Abbott from the set, and it has popped up on the infield. Right behind home plate. Trevino calling for it. He's got it. And there's two down. Oh, that's a big out. Runners standing at second and third. And Ozuna pops it up to the catcher, and now here's Jared Triolo. Triolo walked in his first at bat. You almost feel kind of fortunate if you get out of this with just giving up three runs, and that sounds crazy.
1: Took the words right out of my mouth.
0: Fastball, strike one to Triolo.
1: Four walks in the inning.
0: I mean, it has rained this whole inning, sometimes very hard, sometimes very light, but it has not let up, and it is getting harder by the second. The 0-1 popped up foul over the Reds dugout to the first base side, not a play.
1: Forty-two pitches this inning for Andrew Abbott alone. 22 of them are out of the zone.
0: And the bill on Abbott's hat when he leans down to come to his set, it's like water coming off the roof. The 0-2 pitch. Fly ball into left center field. Calling for it is Blade. He's got it. And the Reds are out of this inning. Eight batters come to the plate. The Pirates have scored three. It is 3-0 as we head to the bottom of three right here on the Reds Radio Network.
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3: Braxton Ashcraft back to the hill, and he will experience exactly what Andrew Abbott had to experience there in the top of the inning. It is raining. It is nasty. The field is wet. The grounds crew is trying to keep up with it the best as possible. But there are instances in a baseball game where Mother Nature is just going to beat you. And right now, she's way ahead.
4: It's a tough rain to be able to try to keep up with.
3: Dan Bellino just sent the grounds crew off the field.
4: Guys out between first and second, haven't got the word yet.
3: He has told them to get off the field. They will all head to the respective dugouts, rakes in hand. Granted, Braxton Ashcraft will go to work. And he will get Jose Trevino. Trevino with his first at bat of the night. And most of the Pirates have already had two at bats so far here tonight. Fastball, strike one, 95, right down Broadway. No ball, one strike count. That's the one thing that you can say for Ashcraft, at least thus far, he has been able to pound the strike zone. And he misses outside there with a slider, and it's a one ball, one strike count. Fouled straight back. Fastball up, and Trevino looked like he was on it, but appeared to be just a tad tardy. One ball, two strike count. The Reds do not have a hit thus far through their first six batters. And just like that, it looks like the rain has just about stopped. The 1-2 pitch. Another breaking ball, and it's just off the outside corner. Two ball, two strike count. Trevino, Friedel, and McClain. 7-8-9 here in the Reds' order due up this inning. And that is strike three. Fastball right over the outside corner. One down. Third strikeout of the night for Ashcraft. Let's pause for ID here on the Reds Radio Network.
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3: Boy, T.J. Friedel is unhappy right now. He started to get into the box. He was not ready. And as I mentioned earlier, Ashcraft, as soon as you step in, he's going to throw it. And Dexter Kelly did not give him a timeout, didn't say anything to anybody, and it's 0-1. And this ball is hit high and deep to center field. But it's going to stay in the park. Mangum is there. He'll make the catch. Two down.
4: Well, Dexter Kelly hearing it from T.J. Friedel and just about everybody in that Reds dugout.
3: Well, he never got a chance to look up. I mean, when Friedel looked up, the ball was coming to the plate. Actually, it was coming to the plate before he looked up. He was looking at Dexter Kelly, the home plate umpire. Fastball off the outside corner, 1-0. Ashcraft is getting set right when you get in the box. And as soon as you get in the box, he's throwing. And that misses just a tad inside. And it is 2-0 here to the number 9 batter. That is Matt McClain. McClain 2-for-8 upon his return. He's played in both of the games here against the Pirates. And that will catch the outside corner. Another fastball, and it's a two-ball, one-strike count. back to the dish. And a check swing foul ball off the bat. And it'll even things at two balls and two strikes. The clouds to the first base side are black, and it is about to get ugly. Up and in. Three balls and two strikes here to Matt McClain. When this next rain comes, partner, we're closing the windows.
4: I don't think they'll be playing through that one.
3: 3-2 pitch. Slider down low, and McClain will draw base on balls. So a two-out base runner, the first base runner of the night for the Reds. And Matt McClain showing a bit of restraint there. He's aboard for Ellie De La Cruz.
4: Just saw Andrew Abbott in the dugout. It does look like that Abbott's got some fresh threads on, so probably a dry uniform, maybe even a dry hat. Be nice to see the Reds extend this inning.
3: Ellie sets ready. He'll take a breaking ball, first pitch, back door over the outside corner. Curveball from Ashcraft, and it's a no-ball, one-strike count.
4: Sure, Abbott's thinking, let Ashcraft pitch in the rain a little bit.
3: Yeah, every time Ashcraft has gone out, it's stopped. The 0-1, fastball right down Broadway at 97, and it's a no-ball, two-strike count. Told you it looked ugly.
4: It's not good. And they're moving quick.
3: 0-2 pitch. Just a bit low. Another curveball from Ashcraft. He was trying to put it right where he put the first pitch. It just went a little bit down in the zone. One ball and two strikes now to De La Cruz. Ellie grounded to second base in his first at bat. Waiting on the 1-2 here. McClain with the lead at first. There he goes. Inside, there's the throw to second, not nearly in time. Stolen base number 12 for Matty McClain. And that'll put the Reds with a runner in scoring position. And Ellie at the plate, it's a two-ball, two-strike count. But two down in the inning. Ashcraft from the belt. He'll turn it loose. Swing and a miss, and he struck him out. Got him with a high slider. And the Reds will strand McClain at second. It is 3-0 Pirates as we head back to Tommy Thrall and the fourth inning of play here on a rainy night on the Reds Radio Network.
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8: With this in-game news update, I'm Jeff Jenkins. In the 580 WCHS radio newsroom, big crowd gathering at the Shawnee Sports Complex this evening for Woody Fest 2026, put on by our sister station and our friend Woody Woods at 107.3 The Beat, Shawnee Sports Complex. Lots of music and fun there this evening. Big things predicted for a big plant. Nucor, West Virginia is close to beginning producing sheet-rolled steel at its $4 billion facility in Mason County. Nucor CEO Leo Topalian talked about the West Virginia plant during the company's second quarter earnings call this week.
9: Not only contribute then, but for the next two, three, four decades, continue to ramp up Nucor's overall earnings profile well beyond the $6.7 billion that we rolled out in 2022 from a through-cycle standpoint.
8: We are in the midst of the sales tax holiday. Shoppers not paying that 6% sales tax through Monday for back-to-school shopping. Metro News AccuWeather with a forecast. Rain moving in tonight into tomorrow. This is 580 WCHS, the voice of Charleston.
4: And Rabbit back to work. 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We've got the Cubs

0: currently leading the Yankees 1-0. That game's at the bottom of the second inning in Chicago. Brewers and Angels play tonight, a little bit later on. Cardinals lost to Toronto 5-1 in Toronto. Abbott back to work against Rafael Flores now. A wave and a miss. Flores down to the count, 0-1. These clouds getting awfully dark in a hurry. Coming over the top of us from the right field corner. New shoes for Andrew Abbott to go with the rest of his uniform. The pitch is in for a strike. He's got a fresh set of spikes on. These ones are white. The other ones were red. Trying to get all the mud off those spikes. And he's doing everything he can to improve his footing. He's ahead of Rafael Flores Jr. here, 0-2. Fly out to left his first time up, and now Abbott's 0-2 pitch. And Flores takes curveball into the dirt, 1-2.
1: You notice when Flores gets into the box, he's got a little caballero to him. He's not looking at the pitcher when he steps in. He's looking off to the third base or first base dugout and backwards until that clock runs down a bit.
0: Breaking ball, low and inside, 2 balls, 2 strikes. Players just trying everything they can to manipulate that pitch clock now. Even though it's been around for a while.
1: You knew it was coming.
0: Oh, yeah, there's no doubt. Pitchers have found ways around at the 2-2. And it's low and outside of the changeup. The count is full, 3 balls and 2 strikes.
1: Well, what pitchers do, some, not all, they will hold that ball until it gets down to 1 second and make you stand there as a hitter.
0: Here's the 3-2. And strike three called. Froze him over the inside corner. Flores at
2: that is time to call a strike three.
0: The moment down on strikes, but let's see. Another challenge from the Pirates. He thought it was inside. It hit the inside corner. So the Pirates have burned one of their challenges. Flores down on strikes. First strikeout, actually, of the game for Andrew Abbott. And there's one gone here in the fourth inning. And the fourth inning is brought to you by Four Roses Bourbon. Four Roses is the mellow, balanced Kentucky classic that's crafted for those home run moments. Proud sponsor of the BCL Press Club, presented by Four Roses Bourbon. Enjoy responsibly. Showing bunt, Henry Davis pulls the bat back. It's a ball. Count is 1-0 on Davis, the 9-hole hitter, who walked and scored in the third. 1-0. Thrown inside with the fastball. 2 balls and no strikes.
1: Yeah, if you're a hitter and you get ready early, and there's 12, 13 seconds on the clock, and the pitcher starts his wind or starts looking at you, unless you call timeout, you're kind of stuck.
0: 2-0 in the air, short center field. Here comes T.J. Friedl to make the catch. In shallow center.
1: And some hitters just can't stand there in that position that long.
0: Two gone, and the batter will be Jake Mangum now. Clouds look like they are getting darker and lower and moving faster. They're coming over top of us in a hurry. Mangum, a single both times he's been up today, extending his hit streak to 9 games. Swinging the first pitch here, rolls it right to Ellie. Gloves and throws in time. Mangum's retired. That'll do it for the Pirates in the fourth. A 1-2-3 fourth inning for Andrew Abbott. Probably thinking, boy, this pitching thing's pretty easy when my foot doesn't slip on every throw.
1: Exactly.
0: Still 3-0 Pirates. Middle of the fourth on the Reds Radio Network.
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2: Fourth inning, Reds come to bat and trailing it 3-0. Sal Stewart, J.J. Bleday, Nathaniel Lower due up. Braxton Ashcraft back to work, and the wind really picking up now, howling in from center field. And the first pitch is a curveball taken for ball one by Sal Stewart. Ashcraft back to the plate with a 1-0. Sal pops it foul. First base side, well back into the seats. One ball and one strike on Stewart. Stewart's always ready, so is Ashcraft. The 1-1 hit him. I mean, he came inside, and he drilled him in the elbow. Sal, frustrated, spikes his elbow guard, and now he is grabbing at that left elbow as he undoes his shin guard. Starts to make his way down to first, holding that left elbow. Now, trainer Sean McQueenie and Reds manager Terry Francona out to check on Sal Stewart, who's looking out at Braxton Ashcraft, who won't make eye contact with him. I mean, he came in with a heater, got him right on that elbow guard. Boy, Sal, unhappy, fired the bat into the grass to the left of the home plate dirt. So they check him out at first base. Still kind of holding that elbow, but
3: he said he just told Sean McQueenie it went numb.
2: Yeah.
3: So I'm sure that got him near the funny bone. I mean, even with that pad on, pitches 97 miles an hour.
2: It's not going to tickle. I don't care if you got the pad or not. If you've ever looked at one of those pads, they're not that bulky. It's not like there's a ton of padding there. It's more of a shield.
3: I would say, Tommy, as we move along in the career of Sal Stewart, the Reds are going to have to protect him more.
2: Yeah, I know what you mean. Here's J.J. Bleday swinging a foul ball back to the backstop. The count is 0-1. I think you mean from a pitching perspective.
3: Yeah, you just can't have the opponents knocking down your best RBI guy. I don't care if he's a rookie. I don't care if he's brash. He's your teammate, and if they're going to throw that ball in there like that, then somebody on the other team is going to have to pay.
2: Now the home plate umpire, Dexter Kelly, is out in front of home plate. Looks like he's asking about something, because it sure looks like he's on the horn. I don't know if this is with a clock operator. I think it is, maybe with the clock.
3: Well, the clock's out.
2: Might be. It seems as though it is. That's back on now. Not sure what that was all about. I thought they might address us, but they didn't. 0-1 on J.J. Bleday. Braxton Ashcraft comes set. Here's the 0-1. And Bleday swings. It's a weak grounder to third. They'll go the short way at second. That's one around to first, not in time.
3: So we've seen two fielder's choice 5-6 tonight. One from the Reds, one from the Pirates.
2: You don't see him very often, but
3: we are in the age of the show.
2: Yeah, we are. But they outlawed that.
3: Well, they didn't outlaw that one.
2: Starting.
3: You can still play close to second.
2: Starting to rain a little bit again. Why wouldn't it? Nathaniel Lowe up. First pitch hook in there for a called strike. Nothing and one on Nathaniel Lowe. He grounded out to the first baseman his first time up. Outfield plays low straight away. Lowe had two hits last night. Grounded out to the first baseman his first time up in this game. Here's the 0-1. Lowe fouls it back. No balls, two strikes on Nathaniel Lowe. If you're listening tonight on your car or truck radio, please remember to buckle your safety belt. This message brought to you by the Ohio Department of Public Safety. If you're not buckled up, what's holding you back? 0-2 the count. Ashcraft ready at the belt, the 0-2 pitch.

0: hit sharply back through the middle and into center field for a hit. Lede makes the turn at second, then slams on the brakes. So he'll hang on right there on the solid single back up the middle from Nathaniel Lowe. The Reds have runners at first and second base with one out.
1: That looked like it got a piece of Ashcraft as it came back up the box. Couldn't tell if it caught his leg. It hit the edge of the glove.
0: Thought maybe that would slow it down enough to allow Blade to go first to third, but he's still at second.
1: It just looked like it misdirected it towards the second baseman, but Lowe was playing over in the hole.
0: Now Marte, a wave and a foul at home plate, strike one. Marte grounded out of the shortstop his first time up. After a three-hit game last night, including a double, he scored a run. Reds could use one of those hits right about now. Lede in scoring position at second, with the Reds trailing it by three. Ashcraft home. And Marte again fouls it, this time right off of himself, right at home plate. No balls, two strikes. Boy, it feels like the weather and the temperature has cooled down dramatically here just in the last few minutes. That weather is knocking on the door at the moment.
1: Who is it?
0: Nobody's home. Oh and two on Marte. Now the 0-2 pitch. And a breaking ball dives in the dirt outside. Reds and Avocados from Peru teamed up to give you a chance to win a new 2026 Toyota Tacoma SR or a Reds VIP experience. To enter, you need to register at reds.com/AvoReds and follow Avos from Peru on Instagram. The 1-2, foul back, still a ball and two strikes on Noelvi Marte. First and second, one man out. 3-0, Pirates leading the Reds, bottom of the fourth inning here at Great American Ballpark. Third game of this four-game series. Ashcraft fires, and Marte pops it up. On the infield, left of the mound, here comes the third baseman, Gonzalez, up the line and in the grass inside the third baseline. He makes the catch. That's the second out in the fourth inning. Marte is retired for Eugenio Suarez.
1: All those fastballs from Ashcraft that Marte was fouling off, they were down, and Marte was fouling them off at the label or below the label. There was never a time that he was able to get the barrel there, and that one he just raised it up a little bit, and he hit it off the label straight up into the air.
0: Suarez takes a slider in for ball one. Eugenio Suarez struck out his first time up. One of four Braxton Ashcraft strikeouts tonight. Lede at third, or excuse me, at second. Low at first, the 1-0. Swing and a miss. Slider down, evens the count at one ball, one strike. The wind is shifting. Wind is now blowing from right to left. It was blowing in. The 1-1. Suarez takes a strike at the knees, and he doesn't like it. Doesn't challenge. He wanted to, but didn't. The Reds still have both. It was on the corner.
1: Well, it sure looked low.
0: It did.
1: Live execution.
0: 1-2. Here comes. Swung on, fouled back. Still a ball and two strikes on Eugenio Suarez. Suarez in the midst of struggling. He is one for his last 23 with 14 strikeouts as he hits here. Ashcraft through the signs, now has the one he likes and deals the 1-2 pitch. Instead, spins and looks J.J. Blade back to second. Ready again. The 1-2. Too far outside with a fastball. Didn't miss by a lot. Count is even 2-2. Braxton Ashcraft is a pitcher that gets hitters to chase out of the zone.
1: Slider time right here.
0: He deals the 2-2 And he spins a breaking ball too far inside. It's a full count. Now Ashcraft getting a little frustrated.
1: It's one of those breaking balls that you throw and you think, I'm really going to make this one good and strike him out. You pull off of it and it just rolls up under the hands of the hitter.
0: Here comes the 3-2 pitch to Suarez. The runners go. Instead, a throw to second. Nobody's there. Bladé is up. Lowe heads to second. Bladé down to third. Boy, Braxton Ashcraft spun to through to second, but nobody was even in the area code. So he just threw that right on into center field. And the Reds get 90 feet from both base runners on an error. And Ashcraft looking into his catcher.
1: I think that was a time play. Yeah. And evidently, the second baseman, Brandon Lau, didn't pick up on the time play.
0: Now the 3-2, swing and a miss, and Suarez is down on strikes. So the inning is over. That'll do it for the Reds here in the fourth inning. They leave runners at second and third, and we go to the fifth. 3-0 Pirates still on the Reds Radio Network.
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0: Andrew
7: too.
0: Andrew Abbott back to work here in the fifth inning. It is 3-0 Pirates. Brandon Lau at the plate. Lau, Reynolds, and Valdez. Here's the wind by Abbott. First pitch to Lau is a strike as lightning flashes overhead. Fastball over the outside corner, 0-1. Pretty good bet that Andrew Abbott's going to have to pitch in some more rain here in this fifth inning. Here's the 0-1 to Lau. Swinging a high fly ball right field. Moving back is Marte, shy of the track. He'll come back in now right center and make a catch. And there's one out in the fifth. Let's get the answer to our Reds Hall of Fame and Museum trivia question of the game. The question was, on this date in 1978, Pete Rose's single-season National League record 44-game hitting streak came to an end as Rose went 0-for-4 with a walk in five plate appearances and a Reds loss. What team put an end to Rose's streak? A, the Braves. B, the Dodgers. Or C, the Pirates, who the Reds are playing, if it makes sense. The pitch is down too low for ball one. 1-0 on Brian Reynolds. I said A, the Braves. You said B, the Dodgers. I'll give you the chance now to change your answer if you so choose.
1: I'll change my day.
0: Okay, you're going to follow me. Pitch. Swung on, whacked to center. Coming in is Friedel toward right center, but he won't get there. That's going to fall in for a base hit. Reynolds is on his first hit tonight. One out single. Pirates have a base runner. Now it is Merlin Valdez. I'm staying, by the way, with the Braves. So